0: to win the NBA title. We'll take your calls and your texts, 310-840-4910. Kate, I want to add some more nuance and some more topics to this game last night, because like I said, we've been talking about this game for the better part of 2 hours now. We still haven't gotten to, I think, a play that's going to get forgotten in the annals of history. Everybody. And we talked about the OG's tip in, the putback with the second left. That's going to be millions of posters on little kids' bedrooms in New York City and around the world, around the country growing up. Anybody that jumps onto the Knicks bandwagon, it's like the Muhammad Ali poster. It's like the Jordan game six, the jumping fist pump. But like right after that, Karl Anthony Towns probably also helps the Knicks win the game, because I didn't even realize it until literally this morning. And I was up to like 1:30. I couldn't sleep. I was scrolling social media. I'm going through all the different. I didn't even realize Karl Anthony Towns got a piece of that inbounds pass. Otherwise, Stephon Castle is running wild for an alley-oop attempt with 1.2 seconds to go. And because Cat perfectly times that jump, blocks the inbound, tips the inbound pass, like, he deserves a ton of credit. I think that's going to get lost in the shuffle of everything, Kate.
1: Pat, that's so funny. Okay, that is the play you're bringing up, because I'm scrolling Twitter right now too, and this clip just popped up, and it's the inbound play. And yes, Cat does get a finger on it, but it looks like he tells two fans that are courtside to kind of scoot a little bit towards Dylan Harper on the inbound and kind of impede Harper from having a whole lot of room. So like, New York City won this, the entire, well, I guess, you know, the courtside seats of Madison Square Garden helped with this win. But like, Dylan Harper being a young rookie, he should have asked to like, for the fans to step back so he could take a step back off of the sideline, have more room, because it was tight right there. He had no space to get that off. And then with Cat and those arms going up, he didn't have a shot. And yeah, Cat got a finger on it. If Cat doesn't get a finger on it, that's probably a bucket there for the Spurs. So credit to Cat for getting a hand on it. And also credit to Cat for shrinking the sidelines where Dylan Harper was. I'll send this clip in the chat if you haven't seen it. It's
0: no, I haven't.
1: Let me shoot this over to you.
0: Yeah, do that, please. That's mastermind stuff. I mean,
1: it really is.
0: Anthony Towns, go ahead.
1: Well, for him to think about that in the middle of this play, like, you're locked in on the game. You're not thinking about the fans right next to you, but he kind of scoots them along.
0: Yeah. Karl Anthony Towns was the guy that I was giving the most heat to, that I was the most critical of as a diehard Knicks fan that, yeah, like throughout this season, wasn't always the most confident that they were going to win a title. And it was because of Karl Anthony Towns and his shortcomings in the last 2 years since he's joined this team, since they made that big trade, you know, getting Cat and sending Julius Randle and Dante DiVincenzo to the Minnesota Timberwolves. And there have been times this year, last year, where I'm like, damn, I kind of wish we had that trade back. And I've doubted Leon Rose with other things. You know, Mikal Bridges, he's the other one. Bridges and Cat, those are the two guys that they have taken their games to another level here. And that's why the Knicks went on the historic 13-game winning streak run. That's why the Knicks are up 3-1 in the finals. It's largely because of those guys now playing to their ceiling. And I didn't think Karl Anthony Towns was capable of it. And especially with how Wemby dominated Chet Holmgren in the last series. Chet Holmgren was the runner-up to Wemby for Defensive Player of the Year. Third-team All-NBA. Chet Holmgren had an 18-10 game with 5 blocks in Game 7 of the NBA Finals last year for the Thunder to win. Wemby dominated him. I didn't like the prospects of Karl Anthony Towns going up against Wemby in the series. He's done tremendous. I mean, he's been physical, Wemby. He slowed him down. He has stopped him from dominating games. And Cat, not so much the last two games, but definitely the first two games, being uber aggressive and easily getting to 15 points in the first half and ended up finishing with, you know, basically on average 20 points in each of the first two games. And then, like you said, Kate, to have that wherewithal, I can't even imagine what's going through your head, final play, other than I'm just trying to do whatever I can to stop the ball. And he has the wherewithal to say to a couple people in the crowd, hey, scoot over so that Dylan Harper has nowhere to back up and get an extra inch of space to throw the ball over my hands. Crazy.
1: After the first two games of this series, Pat, I am a Timberwolves fan. I grew up in Minnesota, so the Timberwolves are my team. The Bulls, being here in Chicago, they're my secondary team. But I was kind of hoping that the Knicks were going to lose this series after those first two games, because I thought, oh, the Wolves are going to look even worse for that trade. If Cat, with the way Cat's played in these first two games, how good he's looked compared to Julius Randle and what Julius Randle did for the Wolves in the playoffs this year, like, the way Cat has played, significantly better than anything we saw with him on the Timberwolves. So, yeah, I mean, he's been a huge part of this, his last two games, not so much, but that play right there, I mean, yes, that's pretty high-level stuff there. Are you watching it right now? You look like you're locked
0: in. I am. He literally does. He says to the guys in the crowd, it's two guys, one's wearing a t-shirt, the other's in a suit, which I expected if you're sitting courtside for that game last night and you didn't get the tickets gifted to you by somebody. Yes, the chances are you are in a suit and you could probably make it $1 million, $2 million a year. But he literally looks directly at them, says something.
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2: 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Here with the call, it's Luke Maley.
5: It's soccer night here at the ballpark from Dabo's Park. Happy to have you along on this Thursday evening. A little bit later than we anticipated. And sorry to keep you waiting on this Thursday night. Luke Maley here with you. Excited you're with us on this perfect evening now for baseball. We had one rain cloud that came overhead, decided to just stay on top. It resulted in the tarp coming out. You looked at the radar, there wasn't any rain for 90 miles in any direction. There was one cloud. It was perched right atop Dabo's Park, and it came down for just a little bit. The field has dried out a little bit. The tarp is off, and both of these hopeful playoff teams are ready to go. It's the Knoxville Smokies, the AA affiliate of the Chicago Cubs, who come in with a 31-28 record. They picked up the win last night in the nightcap of a doubleheader. That was a split decision on Wednesday. A win in game one for the Biscuits, 10-8, and a loss, they lost 10-8 in game two, and they won game one, 10-6. High-scoring affair yesterday it was, and there's two pitchers on the mound tonight that would like to avoid that same thing happening. It is Dawson Knetts, the righty going for Knoxville. He is a 3-1 record with an even 2 ERA across 10 games. Four of those were starts. Flip the card over. Gary Gilhill, the Rays' 26th-ranked prospect, will take the ball for the Biscuits against the Smokies. Gilhill, in six starts at the AA level, is 2-1 with a 3.48 ERA. And then one of the more interesting losses charged to his name last time out. That was after he walked the final man he faced in the seventh inning, left with two outs. And the first pitch of the outing from the next reliever, Derek Eddington, was belted out of the ballpark. And then all of a sudden, Gary Gilhill, who went 6 2/3, two-run innings, was on the hook for the loss. Picked up his first loss of the year. He makes start number 7, still just 21 years old. Here over both lineups, won't quite dive into them yet. We'll wait till after this national anthem and introduce our audience that will join post-anthem on Gulf Coast Sports and Entertainment. Right now, looking at these two starters, Dawson Knetts, 25 years old, and a completely different journey than the journey that it's taken Gary Gilhill to get to the AA rank. Gary Gilhill, a high school draft pick, 21 years old. On the other side, Dawson Knetts was really sharp at Arizona, but didn't get an opportunity right away, ended up signing with the Cubs, and has motored up through the system, and he is pitching like a AA star currently. The Biscuits tonight are clad in their powder blue tops with the white pants, powder blue hat with that navy bill on it. On the other side, Knoxville has their road grays with the Knoxville inscript across the chest. That's a blue Knoxville script with a trace of red around the outside. They've got the numbers in block shape back on their backs and to their left side. We are ready for the national anthem. We're about ready for baseball. We'll step aside for the anthem when we return. It's game 4 of 7 this week between the Smokies and the Biscuits.

0: It's a hot one. It's a humid one. It is June in Montgomery, and we are ready for baseball here from Davos Park. I'm Luke Bailey. Happy to have you along. For those just joining us on the Gulf Coast Sports and Entertainment Network, excited that you are here. It's the Knoxville Smokies, 31-28. They're the AA affiliate of the Chicago Cubs, being hosted by the Rays AA affiliated Montgomery Biscuits, who are 32-26 and sit atop their division. Let's get to those starting lineups. They talked about the starting pitchers. It's Gary Gilhill on the mound, getting his seventh start. He's a top 30 prospect in the Rays organization, and he will square off a Smokies lineup that looks as follows. It's the center fielder Carson Cimas leading things off. Jefferson Rojas bats second as the shortstop. Owen Ayers is the designated hitter. He bats third. In the fourth spot is the left fielder Carter Trice. Alex Ramirez, after a day off yesterday in game two, rejoins as the right fielder and hits fifth. Edgar Alvarez over at the hot corner at third base hits sixth. In the seventh spot is the catcher Ariel Armas. Cameron Cisneros back at first base for his second consecutive game. He'll hit in the eighth spot. And Hayden Cantrell, the second baseman, rounds things out for the manager, Lance Rimel. Cantrell will play second. Quickly again for the Smokies. Cimas, Rojas, Ayers, Trice, Ramirez, Alvarez, Armas, Cisneros, and Cantrell. Gary Gilhill, clad in that powder blue top with the biscuits across his chest in script writing, ready to go. He's got a glove that almost matches, a teal-colored glove, and he's ready to go to Cimas. Here's the first pitch. It's hit on the ground, up the middle, and leaks into center field, a base hit. Carson Cimas wastes no time, grounding one up the middle on the first pitch that he sees, and we are underway at 7:17 here on this Thursday night. Not much that the Biscuits infield could do on a ball hit up the middle. The right-hander up on the mound. Kicks home, and the pitch is lashed foul. This is Jefferson Rojas, the Cubs' top prospect. Rojas against the Biscuits, hitting under 200, but overall on the year, a 260 hitter. He does have nine homers. Still very young, 21, just like the pitcher on the hill and Gary Gilhill. Gilhill misses down and in. For Gilhill, it's a fastball, cutter, slider, sweeper, and changeup arsenal. Right-hander in the back of the box. Cimas aboard has 22 stolen bags as this one flared out to right field. This is Diaz on the run, and he comes up a bit short. Well, in the delay, we must have had a pretty aggressive change in what things look like defensively for the Biscuits. Looking across the infield, Cameron James is at third base. It was supposed to be Braden Taylor, who is perched at shortstop. Noah Myers appears to be out in left. And that's John Diaz over in right. I think we've got it sorted out now. There's a pickoff over to first. Well, with that, before the 1-2 pitch, there's your outfield. We'll run back through it. Noah Myers is in left field, Matt Horvath in center, and John Diaz is in right. We'll get the infield in just a moment. A new look infield in the first inning. Cimas dancing around over at first, always a threat to go. He does not. Rojas taps one foul up the third baseline. On the infield, Cameron James is at third base. Braden Taylor is the shortstop. Emilian Petrie, who is the newest member of the Biscuits, is at second base. And Will Simpson is over at first. Doing the catching, Kenny Piper, as usual. Splits time with Danielle Veoheen, who has been really solid at the plate. Had a big night last night and lost for Montgomery. Piper, the everyday guy, however. Cimas runs this one inside and hits Rojas up around the forearm. The first two have reached against Gary Gilhill, which is not a common theme. Gary Gilhill has got an arsenal that features a fastball, cutter, slider, sweeper, and a changeup. And for Gilhill, he is known for throwing strikes. So when you look at this rotation overall, it's a starting rotation that throws a lot of strikes. It's a staff including the bullpen that throws a ton of strikes. The Biscuits have the least amount of walks among full season affiliated teams, 177 walks over just above 500 innings. It's 503 and a third innings this year for the Biscuits staff. They do not issue many free passes, and that one a hit by a pitch, which is also rare. Here's Owen Ayers, and the first pitch stays up top. Ayers had a monster of a day yesterday. Six hits, including a handful for extra bases. He has been the league's best in the last couple of weeks. Pinch flutters outside. And it's two balls and no strikes. Ayers has raised his batting average to .292. He's also up to 11 home runs and has not made it to the 40 games played mark. This is the 39th he's played at the AA level. 2-0 pitch is bounced on the ground foul, the third baseline. Well, two balls and a strike. Talking pregame with Chris Clark, who pitched yesterday for the Biscuits. Clark has been both a starter and a reliever, and asked him the question, who's been the toughest hitter that you faced this year? He, without hesitation, said Owen Ayers, which is high praise for a guy that has climbed the Cubs' ranks, and he sends one on a line foul down that left field line and off the netting, and the count evens it 2-2. And Clark's reasoning behind that was nothing more than he just fouls off the good pitches. He waits for a pitch he can drive, and then he doesn't miss it. It's like you can't sneak anything by the guy. And Ayers, as versatile as they come. He's a catcher. He can play at first base. He can play in the outfield. He's a switch hitter. And he has been on fire offensively. 2-2 the count. Here's the pitch. And again, laced into center field. That's going to one-hop in front of Horvat. Here comes the throw to the plate. Simpson will let it go. It's not in time. And three batters in. The Smokies have a 1-0 lead here in Montgomery. Carson Semus comes around to score. Rojas moves to second on the RBI single from Owen Ayers. That is now seven consecutive games with an RBI for the catcher slash designated hitter in Owen Ayers. That seven is the longest of the year for Knoxville and is now the second longest all year long in the Southern League. Right-hander deals to the plate, and this one lofted into center. Carter Trice. We'll see that one fall into Matt Horvath's glove in center field. And Trice becomes the initial out, and here's Alex Ramirez. The seven straight games with an RBI. That ties Braden Montgomery, who, if you've been watching Big League Baseball, if you're watching the Braves the other night as a Braves fan, you probably don't love Braden Montgomery, who came up with the White Sox and became the fifth player since 1900 to have a walk-off home run in his big league debut. And he tore apart the Southern League before a brief stint up in AAA with the Charlotte Knights, and now a big leaguer officially and doing good things. Good company for Owen Ayers. There's one guy that has a longer stretch. Here's a bouncing ball foul up the first baseline, and it's nothing in two on Alex Ramirez. The other one is baseball's top prospect, Jesus Madey, who has driven in, well, not actively, who did at one point earlier in May have a stretch of nine straight games with an RBI. So Owen Ayers is just too shy of Madey's Southern League mark. It's the longest active stretch right now and the longest this year for a Smokies hitter. 0-2 pitch is chopped out towards shortstop. Taylor has it, flips the second for one. The relay from Petrie is in time. It's an inning-ending double play. So Gary Hill allowed the first three to reach, but he gets out of the inning with just one run allowed. Biscuits coming up next when we come back. 1-0 Smokies.
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0: Back at Davos Park, Biscuits trail the Smokies 1-0 after the first three batters in that visiting half of the first. It generated a run, but an inning-ending double play. Minimize the damage for Gary Gilhill. He watches now from the dugout as Matt Horvath stands in against Dawson Nets. Nets making his fifth start with the Smokies this year. Gets a wave and a miss of Matt Horvath. We'll start things off. Nets 3-1 with a even 2.0 ERA. That is six runs in 27 innings. 0-1 pitch is popped up and a shallow right center field. And drifting over to make the play is Carson Semus.
4: Third baseman 5, Brandon Taylor.
0: Well, Brayden Taylor stands in, and let's go ahead and meet the rest of the Biscuits. We've yet to talk about the Biscuits order. It's Brayden Taylor, the third baseman, standing in now. Xavier, actually, he's at shortstop now. Forgot about the switches pregame. Xavier Isaac will bat third. He's the DH. Will Simpson is the first baseman in the cleanup spot. First pitch to Taylor is called a strike. Emelian Petrie makes his debut. He's the second baseman. Kenny Piper catches and bats sixth. Gregory Barrios was supposed to be at shortstop, but he appears to be a late scratch. And so we will find out who is in his spot. We've also got Noah Myers out in left field and Cameron James in right field. And bear with us as we figure out what this order is going to look like. There's a called strike on Taylor. 1-2 the count. Pitch home, and that rides upstairs. Lefty wiggles the bat, the 2-2 pitch. Dips inside. And the count is full at 3-2. Dawson Nets, 25 years old, from Pasadena, California. A free agent signee after going undrafted in April of last year. This one popped up, back and out of play. Now Brayden Taylor, a strong opponent for Dawson Nets. He's locked in a battle here. Taylor has been one of the league's best since the back end of May. Comes on the heels of really struggling, quite honestly, through the first couple of months. And this time he's gone on strikes. And there are two away. Taylor has now reached an 18 straight games. We're trying to bounce back his next time up, likely against Nets. But for now, clears the runway for Xavier Isaac, 13th-ranked Rays prospect. Isaac playing in his 52nd game of the year. This is game number 59, which means after the conclusion of tonight's game, there's just 10 left in the first half for these teams. Xavier Isaac bounces one on the ground. It's gloved by Cameron Cisneros. He flips to the covering Nets, and that's the first inning. 1-0 Knoxville. After one, we go top two with the Smokies coming up next when we come back.
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0: He allowed one run on two hits, did leave one stranded, and capped it off with a double play that went 6-4-3. It was Taylor to Petrie over to Simpson at first. Here is Edgar Alvarez standing in from the left side of the pitch home. Rides up top. Ball and no strikes. Biscuits infielders playing Alvarez to pull. He homered last night in the win for the Smokies. A liner foul out of play. Well, we were talking about what these final games mean. 11 for the Biscuits remain in this first half. Their magic number is 11. The magic number being the combination of wins and losses that clinched them a playoff spot. Here's Petre's first chance at second base, and he delivers over to first. Emilian Petrie has his first defensive effort.

0: is playing in his 10th game at the AA level. He has reached an 8 consecutive. The pitch misses at chest level for ball one. Cisneros, native to Denver, Colorado. Here's the pitch from Gil Hill, and it dips downstairs. Two balls and no strikes on the left-handed hitting Cisneros. There are two switch hitters and two true lefties in this order. There's a bouncer foul into the dugout on the first base side. Cisneros, one of the two true lefties. Edgar Alvarez started this inning with a ground ball to second base. Cameron Cisneros, the other one. Owen Ayers and Hayden Cantrell. Cantrell is on deck. Are both switch hitters. Now it stays upstairs to Cameron Cisneros. Bit inside as well. 3-1 pitch is bounced on the ground. Another shot for Petrie. And the second inning is Emelian Petrie's. Three ground balls to second base. Gary Gilhill does respond after a first inning run. We go bottom two. Still 1-0 Knoxville over the Biscuits.
1: Good morning, Alabama.
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0: At Davos Park. Luke Maley hanging out with you. Happy to have you along. It's the Smokies 1, the Biscuits nothing. Biscuits' second opportunity against the right-hander Dawson Nets. They went down quietly, 1-2-3 in the opening inning. Nets picked up a strikeout. Right-hander deals, and the first pitch to Will Simpson dips downstairs. Nets has a fastball, slider, curveball, and changeup arsenal. Mentioned in that first inning from California, played his college baseball with the Wildcats at Arizona. 1-0 pitch, wave and a miss by Simpson. That's a breaking ball outside, a curveball out of his right hand. Did get the official lineup change. So everything stays the same until the bottom third of the car. 1-1 pitch. There's a swing and a miss. Kenny Piper stays in that sixth spot as the catcher. In the seventh spot is Noah Myers, he's the left fielder. John Diaz is the new addition to the card after Gregory Barrios was scratched. Diaz, the right fielder, and rounding things out is Cameron James, the third baseman. Pitch misses downstairs, and the count evens at 2 balls and 2 strikes. Two-two offering from Dawson Nets, and it dips low, and the count is now full. Now Will Simpson homered in both games yesterday of the doubleheader. It's the Third time this year that he has homered in back-to-back games. It's the sixth time in his professional

0: career he's done so. 3-2 pitch is hit hard. One hopper to shortstop. Rojas fields it. Fires a strike in time to sit down Simpson. That's a good-looking play from the Cubs' top prospect. Ball hit really well. Simpson has consistently smoked the baseball lately. And he has good numbers to back it up, but for the exit velocity and the trajectory that he has provided in the last few weeks, that's a guy that should have even more hits. Here is the Double-A debut. First at bat for Emelian Petrie. And the first pitch just misses outside. Got to chat with Petrie pregame today. He's out at second base and has been busy there in the early goings. Petrie got word yesterday he was receiving the call up to Double-A. Pitch misses upstairs. He spent the beginning of the year with High A Bowling Green, who is one of the best teams, if not the best team, record-wise in minor league baseball. They have already clinched. 2-0 pitch, misses inside, and it's 3-0. Petrie did get to enjoy the celebration of their clinching the postseason berth back on Tuesday. Former second-round pick out of Kentucky, pitch home. And that misses wide, and at bat number one of the Double-A level, and Emelian Petrie does not see a strike. He is the first base runner of the night for the Biscuits, and Kenny Piper will toe the box for the first time. Piper is 4-for-20 this year against Knoxville, and very first hit of the year against them was a 400-foot bomb. Sends this one on the ground, a squibber up the first baseline, foul ball. Piper, in 36 games this year, he's a .231 hitter. Does have some pop. Piper's last home run was that in Knoxville in that third week of May. Prior to that, he had a very eventful Mother's Day. One to remember. Right-hander kicks home. There's a swing and a miss, and it's nothing in two. Kenny Piper on Mother's Day. What did he do? He had two home runs. One for his mom, Cindy, and one for his wife, Riley, which Kenny is a father. They have a young child at home. 0-2 pitch. And that's a called strike three. Caught Piper looking on a breaking ball at the bottom of the zone. Second strikeout for Dawson Nets in his first in looking fashion. And here is Noah Myers. Well, this is the part of the order. Had a little bit of a switch up. Noah Myers, the left fielder. John Diaz is now on deck with Cameron James set to follow. Pitch home, and that stayed wide. Emelian Petrie over at first. Started to go. Shut down after a couple of steps. He is a threat to go. He has stolen 21 bases this year at Bowling Green. Wouldn't be surprised to see him go, and he will. Pitch home is a bit low. Armas, his throw is online. It's not in time. It was a good one from the league leader in caught stealings. And stolen base number one of the Double-A career for Emelian Petrie. He swipes his first, and the Biscuits have the tying run with two gone, standing at second base for the lefty Noah Myers. Net set at his face. Kicks home. There's a foul ball back and out of play. That evens the count at 1-1. Dawson Nets last year was his first season of professional baseball. He signed on April 25th of last year with the Cubs. California kid, 1-1 pitch. This is up and away. 2-0. Advantage for Noah Myers. The Nets pitched in the Complex League, then at Single A Myrtle Beach. Followed by High A South Bend, and he made it all the way here to Knoxville. It's a check swing that Myers could not hold up on. Very evidently went around. Tried to hold it up. Two balls and two strikes. Ronnie Richardson over there at third base. He's the base running guru for this Biscuits coaching staff. He's hoping to wave home a run. 3-2 is skied in the air, left center field. Playable in the gap. Over from left is Carter Trice. He's there to glove it, and that ends the inning. The Biscuits get a walk and a stolen base from the newest member of the Biscuits, Emilian Petrie, but they leave him stranded at second. 1-0 Smokies. After two, we go top three when we come back.
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0: And the Smokies looking to tack on against Gary Gilhill, who bounced back in emphatic fashion in a very quick top of the second inning, now on for the third. The lefty Hayden Cantrell at the bottom of the car. First time up against Gary Gilhill in this one, and he watches the first pitch outside for a ball. 1-0 count. Gilhill out of the windup, peering in. He has his pitch and fits one at the bottom of the zone towards that inner half. There's the fastball. It's not an overpowering fastball out of the right hand of Gary Gilhill, but it is a firm one. Low to mid-90s. Kicks home, and that one a breaking ball. Sweeper up in the zone, fouled off on the right side. One and two the count on the left-handed hitting Cantrell. He's the second baseman. There's the offering. And this one misses up and away. Two balls and two strikes. Cantrell has had a really solid month of June, hovering around 300 in the average department in that span. And that has raised his average up dramatically. He's hitting 222 right now. Pitch misses outside. When the Biscuits saw him on the road in Knoxville that third week of May, he was hitting under 100, and granted, he hasn't been here the entire time. This is only his 30th game of the year. But he has found his groove. 2-2 pitch. Sent high in the air, left side, out of play. Foul ball. This one. Bounce on the ground off of Will Simpson's glove, and Hayden Cantrell is safe there at first. Let's see what they decide to do with that. Ball hit well. 92 off the bat on a changeup over the heart of the plate. Regardless, there's a runner at first, and the lineup card turns over to the top, Carson Semus, who saw just one pitch in his first at-bat. They do go single for Hayden Cantrell. So not an easy play to make for Will Simpson. Well, it's a base hit. Cantrell has now reached safely in 13 consecutive games. He's a threat to go over there. Does have 11 stolen bags. Semus awaits, and this time will take the first pitch, a called strike on the outer edge. Just clipped that outside edge. That was with a first pitch changeup. We were talking about the meaning of these final handful of games. 10 games after this one in the first half. Both of these teams in the thick of playoff races. Seamus waves and misses, and it's nothing in two. The Biscuits are in control of their own destiny. They are a game and a half up on the Biloxi Shuckers. And with 11 games to play, they have a magic number of 11, which means any combination of Biscuits wins and Biloxi Shuckers losses equating to 11 results in a playoff appearance for an 11th straight year for Montgomery. 0-2 pinch. Wave and a miss. Fooled him with a sweeper downstairs. Got him to chase. And there's the first punch out for Gary Gilhill tonight. He comes here for the first out of the third. Holds Hayden Cantrell over at first. Jefferson Rojas will step back in. Rojas, the shortstop and Cubs' top-rated prospect, was hit by a pitch his last time up. He's a guy that has a really strong swing. Still a youngin' at this level, 21. Cantrell runs, pitch misses inside, and Piper's throw sails into center field. Cantrell up quickly. Here's Horvath's throw. This one sails off the netting and down into the dugout. That'll net another run. Now the Biscuits nab two errors on one play, which don't think we've seen this year. The Biscuits have played clean defense for the most part. Really known for their defense. And there has been some rain, and it is rare that Kenny Piper has one sail on him, but he did there to allow Cantrell to be safe and move over to third, and then the throw home from Matt Horvath, which that ball was likely pretty wet, sailed on him way above the third baseman Cameron James. So it's 2-0. Pitch home, this one chopped up the middle, and this one hops up on Petre. Not an easy play for him either, but the Biscuits not playing their best defense here in the frame. We'll see how they rule that. One to Simpson, which was not an easy play. Kicked over into foul territory. It was a base hit. Cantrell picked up his 12th stolen base of the year and then moved to third on an error by Kenny Piper and then scored on a throwing error by Matt Horvath. Waiting on the official ruling on that one from Jefferson Rojas. It is a base hit for Jefferson Rojas. And this one smacked up the middle. Owen Ayers does it again. Ayers has another two hits in this one. He has multiple hits in every game this week. All four. And there is a real world in which Owen Ayers decides, I'm not going to touch the baseball the rest of the week. He's going to leave the bat on the shoulder, and he might still win Southern League Player of the Week for the second consecutive week. I mean, this guy is the hottest hitter on planet Earth. Well, it's first and second for the Smokies, and there's Jim Paddock, the pitching coach, out of the dugout. Nice to have Jim back with the club. He got his week off last week. All the Biscuits were in Biloxi. Runners at first and second. One gone, a runner already home in the inning. It is 2-0 Knoxville with one gone in the top of inning number three. Gilhill with a ball pinned to his back. Twisting it in his right hand. Has to work out of the stretch with two aboard here. Trying to minimize damage yet again. Right-hander looks back to second. Now deals home. And this one lofted it into left center field. Horvath coming in. Still coming. Has to play it on a hop. And now he's got to throw to third. And this one is going to skip off Rojas. And Gary Gilhill wisely there to back it up. Now the Biscuits cannot catch a break here in the inning. Jefferson Rojas had to freeze at second base, not knowing if that ball was going to get down or not. And then Horvath picked up the wet baseball and skipped it in, and it just happened to hit off of Rojas and carry him into foul ground. The bases are loaded. That's three straight singles and four of five batters that have a base hit. A lone one not. Carson Seamus struck out. He still remains the one out. Well, here's Alex Ramirez, who has been one of the most productive hitters with runners in scoring position in the entire Southern League. Pitch misses off the plate above the zone. But he's had himself a little bit of a tough week. One swing could change that for Ramirez. Gil Hill would like to avoid that. There's a squibber off the end of the bat up the first baseline, and that is foul. Among Southern Leaguers who have 40 or more at-bats with runners in scoring position, there's actually nobody better than Alex Ramirez. He's hitting .347 and has driven in 31 runs. And he's hitting well above .300 on the road this year. This guy is made for this exact moment, but the Biscuits have had him roll into a double play three times in the last 2 days. Swings over top of that one. He grounded into two double plays yesterday. That was in game one. He had a game two off. And then grounded into an inning-ending double play back in the first. Gil Hill would love a ground ball here. 1-2. There's a tapper to Hill. He's going to come home for one. Piper's going to turn, fire up the line, and it is a double play. Gary Gil Hill for the second time escapes disaster with an inning-ending double play. This one goes 1-2-3 to end the inning. A one run does score. It's 2-0 Smokies. Bottom of the third next.
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0: Tossed a pair of scoreless innings. The Biscuits have had just one base runner against the righty out of Arizona, former Wildcat. Square off against the bottom of the card. This is the right fielder, John Diaz. Cameron James set to follow before the second trip around. Pitch home, and this one tagged well into center field. Seamus on his horse, racing back. Numbers pointed to the home plate. This one's midway up the batter's eye. John Diaz with his fourth of the year to straightaway center. And the Biscuits are on the board. Straightaway center field for John Diaz, and the Biscuits have cut this deficit in half. It's a 2-1 Smokies lead. Maybe that's the spark that this offense needed. The Biscuits have been scoring early and often in this series. Pitch home, and Cameron James watches outside. And actually, the Biscuits have scored first in every game of this series, except for tonight, where the Smokies got on the board in the first. Right-hander readies, and the pitch. Swing and a miss. John Diaz with a home run. Cameron James trying to set the table for the top of the order. Matt Corvath, Braden Taylor are set to follow. 1-1 pitch is downstairs. Two balls and a strike. Cameron James has safely hit in back-to-back games. He tripled and had two hits in the 10-8 loss last night where the Biscuits in their home ballpark were actually the visiting team. Pitch home. 2-1. It's outside. Three balls and a strike, which is not all that uncommon in minor league baseball. You see that from time to time. It was the second time that the Biscuits have played as the road team in their home ballpark, and that's because of a ton of weather. Lots and lots of rain in the south over the past month. There's a foul ball off the top of the netting on the first base side, just behind home plate, and the count is full. James had a big three-run home run in the series finale at Biloxi. Three-run homer put the Biscuits ahead for good. It was his second of the year. He's had a knack for the clutch hit lately. Payoff pitch stays up top. A good eye from Cameron James, and he works a walk. Now the bottom two of this order pick up the first hit, generate the first run, and then Cameron James reaches as well. Diaz homer, James walk. The 8-9 batters are behind us, and here's the top of the order. Matt Horvath. Nets kicks home, and the pitch stayed inside on Horvath, the former North Carolina Tar Heel. Yet to talk with Mac this week on whether Austin O'Vern has fulfilled his duties of donning the Carolina blue. 1-0 pitch is way inside, two balls and no strikes. And if you're just joining us for the first time this week, then we've been talking a lot about this College World Series and how it's set up. It was North Carolina and Southern California, which Mac went to UNC, and the Biscuits' usual leadoff man in Austin O'Vern went to Southern California. Mac went to UNC with the Tar Heels, and they made a friendly wager, which Mac said it was the third time that he's made this bet with a teammate that, you know, whichever one of our teams wins the series, the other one's going to have to rep the other team's or the other player's team in the clubhouse or on the way to a game one day. And Mac said he was 0 for 2 in those bets. He's finally on the board. There's a foul ball off the top of the netting. Austin O'Vern will have to don that Carolina blue at some point if he hasn't already. Horvath hitting 245 at the moment. He has reached in four in a row. Been a frequenter aboard the base paths. Seven in the last four games. And he sends this one foul on a play on the right side. And the count is even. Back to 2-2. Nets at an even 40 pitches now. And Dawson Nett's such a good story. Good find for two count. Pitch home is lined into center field past the leaping Rojas and into left center. Matt Horvath extends his on base stretch to five consecutive games, and the Biscuits are in business here in the third against Dawson Nets. Home run, walk, base hit, and here comes one of the hotter hitters in the league in Braden Taylor. And maybe you would call Braden Taylor the hottest hitter in this league if Owen Ayers didn't exist. Taylor struck out his first time up, but he's reached safely in 18 in a row. He has an extra base hit in three straight games. You go all the way back to May 20th, and that's really the day that everything flipped on the year for Braden Taylor. Right, he kicks home and fits one on the outer edge. Taylor's had some really strong stretches that he's looked like the former first-round pick that he is out of TCU. But he's had, you know, five or six game spans where he catches fire and then comes back down to earth and has struggled at times. 0-1 pitch is in there, called a strike. Well, I think it's safe to say that he has found his swing. This isn't just a heater that he's on. This is the Braden Taylor that we've begun to expect. Going back to May 20th, it's a three-week span, three different series. Since May 20th, he's a .397 hitter, has 25 hits in his last 18 games. A lot of power in that span, too. 0-2 pitch is up top. Taylor has hit six home runs in that span. He's into double digits. He was the second Biscuits batter to join the double-digit home run club. Will Simpson did it last night as well. Right-hander deals. 1-2 pitch. Sent in the air. Shallow left field. Bit of no man's land. Hanging up there for Carter Trice, though. A race underneath it, and the left fielder puts the squeeze on the initial out. Brayden Taylor battled. He ends up flying out to left for out number one. And here is Xavier Isaac. We were talking about home run leaders. Well, this is the guy that leads the Biscuits in the long ball this year. Isaac has 12 home runs. And all of his damage has come since the back end of April. Power department lacked a little bit in the first month, but he has been the most consistent. He leads the league in home runs since April 20th, when he is second overall. Pitch just misses off the outer edge. And that's one of the things that Isaac does so well, is he's patient at the plate. He doesn't chase a ton. He does have some swing and miss in his game, as a power hitter does. But he doesn't chase a ton. 1-0 pitch. Righty's offering. And he takes that one, a curveball over the heart of the plate. Evens things at a ball and a strike. Isaac has driven in a run in three straight games all this week. But stretched that to four in a row with a base hit here. A 1-1 pitch up and away for a ball. Biscuits are trailing 2-1, but have runners at first and second with one gone and the heart of their order in the box. Xavier Isaac in the three spot with Will Simpson set to follow. Nets looks back and deals home. And he does indeed get Isaac to chase. Got him to chase downstairs. Had a very interesting conversation prior to today's game with the Biscuits video coordinator, Drake Nisbet. Two balls and two strikes. Filling it in after the pinch. Offering home. That went down and away. And one of the things that Drake tracks during the game is a chart, essentially, that allows players to come over and look at one at-bat and see whether they made good swing decisions or not. And it's not something that gives immediate feedback, yes or no. Pam pitch. Hit high in the air into center field. Deep. Seamus racing back. Had to flip his shoulder. Still going. And in front of the warning track is there to glove it. Cameron James will jog over to third on the fly out to center off of Xavier Isaac's bat. James over at third. Horvath stays put at first. Now two gone in the inning. But Xavier Isaac is a big user of that chart. Some guys love it. Some guys don't care to look at it. And basically, it just allows the player to get a still look at whether they're making good decisions on swings. And they get to decide whether they made a good decision or not by looking at the data. Doesn't tell them, yes, you made a good swing, or no, that was a bad decision. Runner goes, and the throw is not going to go down to second. Just a pump fake from the catcher, Armas. Well, Horvath has number 20 on the year. And it's second and third for Will Simpson. Xavier Isaac has really honed in on not chasing the same pitch multiple times in a row or in an at-bat. 0-1 pitch is downstairs. And well, you saw Isaac just a minute ago chase over top of a pitch down low. And the very next pitch was in a similar location, a breaking ball down and away. And Isaac didn't even start the hands. Something that he's honed in on is, you can beat me once in one spot, okay, but you're not going to get it a second time. 1-1 pitch, misses up top. That's a fastball from Dawson Nets. The Nets at 55 pitches now. Peering in at Will Simpson, who has homered in back-to-back games. Wiggles the bat. Here's the 2-1. Simpson hammers one high in the into the night sky. And this one is gone. Three in a row for Big Will Simpson. Touch them all, big fella. A third straight game with a long ball for Will, and he flips this score on its head. It's a 4-2 Biscuits lead here in the third. Oh, baby, what a swing. Pair of home runs in the inning for the Biscuits. It started with Diaz and Will Simpson with the encore. Here is Emelian Petrie, and he watches the first pitch outside. He's now seen five pitches from Nets. All of them have missed the zone. Offering to the dish, and that misses up top. Two balls and no strikes. Now, sure that Petrie is very eager to get a swing off here in the AA level. 2-0 pitch, and he takes downstairs. These aren't horrible misses from Dawson Nets, and for Petrie to have the patience to not chase when you're amped up making a debut at the highest level you've reached. It's been impressive. Eight pitches, eight balls. Emelian Petrie is going to walk down to first base for the second time. Well, at some point he will see a strike. Just the law of averages. At some point he's got to see one. Dawson Nets throws a lot of strikes. And has walked three in this game. That is twice now that he just walked Petrie. And out comes the pitching coach, a conversation on top of the mound. Nets laboring a bit as the infield converges, and maybe just an opportunity to buy him a second to catch his breath. In a long inning. He's going to look at a right-hander starting to warm up. That is Tyler Ross getting loose out of the pen. Here is Kenny Piper. Well, the Biscuits up 4-2 thanks to a pair of home runs. A runner at first and two away. Right-hander deals, and that misses high and tight on the Biscuits catcher. Dawson Nets trying to escape this third inning. Look at his season as a whole, and he hasn't gone much over 60 pitches this year. That was pitch number 61 right there. He's behind in the count on Kenny Piper. The most he's thrown this year is 67. That was in his last outing. It was three innings. Righty deals, and missed up top. Has gone seven in a row outside the strike zone. The crowd having some fun. Pitch home. The crowd chanting for ball eight. They will not get it. Dawson Nets finds the zone, and it's 3-1. Imagine this will probably be the end of the night for Nets. It's third inning, that is. 3-1 pitch. And this one rocketed down the left field line, hooking towards the corner. It's going to stay fair. Motoring around second and over to third is Petrie. He's going to score. Here's the throw, and actually it'll beat him. Oh, what a throw on the relay out and left that started with Carter Trice. It was a close play. Petrie gunned down at the plate. But the Biscuits do flip this game on its head, a fourth spot, and they have their first lead. We go top four when we come back.
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0: Side of Dabo's Park. It's become a very comfortable evening for baseball. Still a little humid here at the ballpark, but isn't that what we've come to expect in the month of June here in the South? Edgar Alvarez going to start things off. Gary Gilhill back out there. It's the 6, 7, and 8 batters. Two up for the Smokies, trailing for the first time. Pitch misses outside. Biscuits' lead is 4-2. Top of the fourth inning. This game got underway at 7:15, shy of an hour delay. Pitch misses, rather clips the outer edge. Just fit it there with a changeup. It was there. Edgar Alvarez grounded out to second base in his first trip. The lefty awaits the 1-1. Big cut, and he came up empty on a fastball in the upper third of the strike zone. A 1-2 offering. Is lined into center field, and oncoming, unable to make the play with a dive, is Matt Corbett. This one rolls to the wall. Alvarez up to second. He's thinking three. Diaz fires it in, and it's a stand-up triple for Edgar Alvarez. Matt Corbett a little slow to get up and likely just frustrated in center. It's been an irritating night for a defender that has been so good this year for the Biscuits. He is the leader in the Biscuits clubhouse in outfield assists, and he's near the top in outfield assists in the Southern League this year. He had the error earlier, and that's not going to go down as an error against him, but sold out on a ball that he couldn't get to, couldn't knock it down, and it cost the Biscuits three bases. Here's a pop-up on the right side, and this will do for Gil Hill with Simpson backpedaling into shallow right. He's there to glove it. Alvarez will stay put at third. Armis pops out to Simpson, and here comes Cameron Cisneros. Cisneros, a left-handed hitter, early in his tenure at the AA rank. He sends one foul back to the screen. Cisneros last year began the season with single A Myrtle Beach. Had a really solid start to his second month of the year there. And a sharp May propelled him up to high A South Bend. Which misses downstairs. That's where he began this year after finishing in strong fashion for the majority of the year at the high A level. And then now just over a week into his first stint in double A. Pitch home. Cisneros, a selective hitter, watches on the outer edge. A called strike. Cisneros can pack a punch in the swing. He plays a really solid first base as well. Slightly staggered stance from the left-handed hitter. He's behind in the count. And taps this one over towards second base. Petrie has it. His play is at first. And the run will score. Alvarez touches home to cut the lead to 4-3 for Montgomery. It's an RBI ground out for Cisneros, his fourth at the AA level. Well, Hayden Cantrell will toe the batter's box for the second time tonight. He singled and scored. He led off the third inning with a base hit. And he sends this one the other way, out of play. Pitch home, and that rides inside. Tie the count back at 1-1. 2 gone, bases empty. Hayden Cantrell watches downstairs. 2 balls and a strike. Gil Hill will throw his 55th pitch next. He has worked deep into ball games. Had his longest outing at the AA level his last time out, and it was a tough pill to swallow for him. That was at Biloxi. 2-1 offering. A week ago today, pitch misses just above the zone, not by much, and it's 3-1. And he went 6 2/3 innings. He walked the final man he faced, and then the next pitch thrown after his departure was served up a home run. There's a chopper in front of the plate, and it trickles back home behind home plate. And so that home run allowed the inherited run that was given by Gary Gil Hill to score and propelled the Shuckers out to a lead. So that's the only loss of the year for Gary Gil Hill. It was a flare foul out of play. And what is arguably his best start of the year. 6 2/3. He left in a tied 1-1 ball game. And that home run made it a 3-1 ball game. And Gary Gil Hill suffered the loss. 2-1. An ERA in the threes. There's a chopper foul up the first baseline. Cantrell battling here in this set with Gary Gil Hill. The second time these two have squared off here tonight. Gil Hill has gone at least 5 innings in every start with the Biscuits this year. This one caroms off the facing of the first base dugout back into the field of play. Count still 3-2. Gary Gil Hill. This is actually the first start that he's allowed more than 3 runs. Comes in start number 7 with Montgomery. Payoff pitch. Rides wide of the zone. That's ball 4. So the top of the order will come back up. Third trip around for Gary Gil Hill. Step in. Seamus Will. With a 1-for-2 start to his night. Singled and scored as the leadoff man back in the top of the first inning. And then struck out his last time up. That remains Gil Hill's only strikeout. He entered the night with 29 Ks in just shy of 34 innings. Pitch is on the outer edge, called a strike. He has just 1 through the night with 2 gone in this fourth. Maybe not his best stuff tonight, but he's trying to minimize damage. Pitch inside. There's a bouncing ball on a throw from Piper, and it's not quite in time. The Biscuits have not nabbed the Smokies on the base paths tonight, which is something that they've done really well. And honestly, these two teams are probably the best in the Southern League. The Smokies have thrown out more base runners than anybody in AA. And the Biscuits are second in that category with Kenny Piper leading the charge. But the Smokies have a couple of stolen bags here this evening. Runner at second. 2 gone for Carson Seamus. The count tied up at 1-1. Right-hander kicks in his pinch. Swing and a miss. A violent hack on a sweeper low, and he got Seamus to chase. That's the pitch he struck him out on back in the third inning. Gil Hill trying to keep this a one-run advantage for the Biscuits. It's Montgomery 4 and Knoxville 3. There's a foul ball back to the screen again. Gil Hill, a top 30 prospect for the Rays, slides into that number 26 ranking. So talked about, still just 21. Guy ahead of the curve on his way to AA, that's for sure. 1-2 pitch. Is tagged in the air, right field, chasing Diaz back. He's at the track, at the wall, reaches up, and he made the catch. Oh, have a night, John Diaz. The homer to start the scoring in the third, and he ends the top of the fourth with a highlight reel play. He sends us bottom four with the Biscuits up 4-3 over the Smokies.
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0: We have this on the TV side. You're getting a look at the end of the top of this inning. John Diaz tracking it at the wall, a leap, and he crashes into it, able to hold on. Good stuff from the Biscuits right fielder who's already homered in this game. Here is Noah Myers, who was slated to be the right fielder tonight. That slid over to left with a change in the order. Noah Myers ahead in the count, 1-0. And his pitch is in there, called a strike. This is still Dawson Nets out there on the mound. We saw Tyler Ross warming up in the bullpen. Expected to see him come in with Nets ready to throw his 67th right now. That is tying a season high. It's a breaking ball in there for a strike. Myers, Diaz, and James, the three to bat here in the inning. Foul ball back to the screen. Two balls and two strikes on Noah Myers. We were talking about it yesterday. For our new listeners on Gulf Coast Sports and Entertainment, Myers cuts his own hair. We learned that earlier this week. Sends one back to the screen. Kenny Piper, who does the catching for the Biscuits primarily, is the go-to man if you need a fresh cut in the clubhouse for Montgomery. But Noah Myers has been trying to teach himself. It's something he picked up in COVID and then got away from. 2-2 pitch is hit back behind home plate and out of play. That's Myers why. And number one, convenience. If you can do it yourself, then you don't need to make an appointment. But number two, why not save a few bucks? And he said, I did the math about how frequently I get a haircut and what I spend per haircut, saving $700 or $800 a year. 2-2 pitch downstairs. Well, where is that money going to go? Fishing rods, of course. Noah Myers, a huge fisherman, said the other day that last year he spent a lot of time driving to Pensacola on the Monday off days to do some fishing. And he watches a called strike three here. That's a breaking ball for Nets, who has a season high in pitches in this one at 72, and he has strikeout number three to start off the fourth. Here's John Diaz, who has to be on cloud nine. He's played a flawless game to this point. Started the scoring with a homer. Pitch home, and he waves and misses. And kept this a tie ball game just a few moments ago with that play out and right crashing into the wall. Pitch home to John, and he takes for a ball. Cameron James on deck, bottom of the card, due up next. Righty deals and misses outside. 2-1 advantage for Diaz. He was originally from the Dominican Republic. It's a highly sought after prospect in his international class a few years back. 2-1 pitch. Everybody thought he was bound to be a New York Yankee. And at the last moment, the Yankees switched their plans. They put all the chips in on one guy, Jason Dominguez. Now John Diaz still in his tenure with the Rays system. Nets kicks, and Diaz watches inside for ball four. But John Diaz continues an excellent night. He reaches for the second time. And out comes Lance Rimmel. The manager will slowly walk out to the hill. We're going to get a pitching change here. So that's going to end the night for Dawson Nets, who will leave this ball game responsible for a runner over at first in John Diaz. That was a good start from Nets. The Biscuits fans are fired up, getting to the bullpen. They've got a strong arm coming in. This is Tyler Ross walking in out of the bullpen. Talk a little bit more about Ross. A solid outing from Dawson Nets. He will leave responsible for four runs. That raised his ERA to just shy of three, and Tyler Ross will try to keep it that way. Ross wears the number 21 on the back of his gray uniform. And the right-hander is on in relief. Cameron James is going to be the first to square off against him. James and then the top of the card. Matt Horvath, Braden Taylor, and Xavier Isaac due up. The Biscuits trying to tack on to their advantage. Talked about it over the course of this series, but it's been a common theme for the Knoxville Smokies that they struggle in the first four innings of ballgames. And in the back half, they run away with contests. From the fifth inning on, they are one of, if not the league's best. They have a very positive run differential in the last five from the fifth inning on. And then from the fourth and before, they've actually been very negative in run differential. They have allowed a lot more than they have scored. But we're here in the fourth. Biscuits trying to separate themselves a little bit more. Tyler Ross is ready to go. Well, Cameron James is going to dig in from the right side. There's one on, one out. Biscuits up 4-3. Diaz is the runner at first after working the walk. Here's the first pitch from Ross, and it misses downstairs. Tyler Ross, spelled R-A-S. And he has a sub-2 ERA this year. He's just shy of 28 innings, has a 1.95 earned run average. Has been very dependable out of the bullpen for Knoxville. Diaz runs, and this one found back to the screen. 1-1 the count. The Biscuits have seen Ross on the season. He pitched twice against the Biscuits. Turned in a total of 2 1/3 scoreless one-hit frames. He walked one and he struck out one. He's been really good lately. 9 1/3 straight scoreless across his last five outings. And this is just outside to fall behind 2-1. This is his first season with AA Knoxville. Signed with the Cubs organization during the offseason. Originally from New Jersey, he's 26 years old. 2-1 offering. Diaz goes. There is a swing and a foul ball. James stays alive. Diaz went diving into second base and now will have to take the long walk back. Well, for Ross, he has pitched now. This is outing number 18, all out of the bullpen. And where he has really thrived is sitting down the first man that he faces. He has sat down 14 out of 17 of the first.

0: appeared as both a pitcher and a position player during his freshman campaign. And the 2020 season was shortened due to COVID. He transitioned to a full-time pitching role in 2021 and had a lot of success across 16 games. 15 of those were starts with the tie. There's a hard hit, bouncer through the left side. That's a base hit for Matt Horvath. Now Horvath doing his part at the dish tonight. He's got another multi-hit affair. 2 for 3. Well, Braden Taylor will dig in. Taylor 0 for 2 to this point. He's hit in 3 in a row, has 6 hits in that span. He's been a frequenter aboard the base paths. He squares to bunt, lays down a beauty, trickling up the line, and Armas is there to touch it foul. Well, that has been a part of Taylor's game that we did not see at the very beginning of the year, and he has been very frequent when teams put the shift on him to just lay down a bunt, and it has worked well for him. He's got 3 or 4 hits this year on bunts. And then when teams have to respect that, it creates more holes defensively for you. Well, good idea from Braden Taylor, who is playing shortstop tonight. It's an extra base hit in 3 consecutive games and has jumped up to 10 homers. Is the most since 2024 for him. There is a strike on the outer edge. And it is an advantageous count for Tyler Ross, 0-2. There you go, kid. Stay hydrated. And a young fan chugging some water at the ballpark. It's a muggy one. Luckily, that sun is gone, but not much breeze. Pitch home. There's a wave and a miss by Braden Taylor, and Ross gets out of the jam. Taylor spikes the helmet. And the inning is over. The Biscuits threaten with a couple of base runners, but leave them stranded. And we turn the card. Biscuits still up a run on Knoxville. 4-3 to the top of the fifth we go.
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0: Back at Dabo's Park, Luke Maley hanging out with you on this Thursday night. Lights illuminating the playing surface, and it is officially nighttime here in the capital city of Alabama. Jefferson Rojas is in from the right side. The Cubs' top prospect awaits, and the first pitch is downstairs, a little bit inside from Gary Gilhill, who is just above 65 pitches so far on the evening. He's out of the windup, kicks home, and misses inside again. 2 balls and no strikes. Gary Gilhill with no action yet in the bullpen. Let's work deep into the majority of his games. Here's a high fly ball into right center field. Jogging back is Horvath. He's at the track, at the wall, and the ballpark holds. The center fielder tracks it down. That's the second time this week that

0: becomes top prospect. Jefferson Rojas has flown out to deep right center field. He has put some good swings on baseballs in this series, but not much to show for it. Regardless, that's a good sign if you are a Cubs fan. And here is Owen Ayers. Pitch home. It's fouled off. There's not many words you can use to describe a heater of this sort for Owen Ayers. Across the last 2 days, he has 7 hits. This time he waves and misses and is down 0-2. Ayers has been far and away the best player in the league over the last 2 weeks. After winning the Player of the Week award, he has just rolled it over here on the road in Montgomery. Pitch misses outside. 1-2 the count. Gil Hill peering over his blue glove. Out of the windup, kicks home, and the pitch. Outside, 2 balls and 2 strikes. Ayers has 2 singles tonight. 2-2 pitch outside, and he runs the count to full. Now, Ayers has an extra base hit in 3 consecutive games. He now has a multi-hit game in all 4 games this week. 3-2 pitch, and he's going to reach again. They do appeal his swing, but he did not go. Oh, and Ayers is aboard. Carter Trice, cleanup man, will toe the box for the 3rd time. He's 1-for-2. The base hit his last time up, and he flew out to center field back in the opening frame. Biscuits up 4-3. Trice takes a called strike at the top of the zone. Right-hander deals. Here's a liner into left center field. Horvath over from center. He is there to glove it, and Ayers will have to retreat back to first. A good swing from Trice on a hard-hit ball at an even 95, which is the threshold for a hard-hit baseball. And it just a little bit underneath it allowed Matt Horvath to travel over and glove the second out. Here's Alex Ramirez with 2 gone, and Ramirez has been quiet this week. He is grounded into a double play twice in this one. And sends this one high into the air, shallow center. A busy inning for Matt Horvath, who's looking into the night sky and has the beat on the final out. 3 fly outs to center with a walk to Owen Ayers sandwiched between. It's a scoreless top of the 5th. We go bottom 5. Biscuits looking to add to their 4-3 lead over Knoxville. When we return.
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0: Andrew Eisen throws the batter's box to start off the bottom of the fifth. Biscuits with a 4-3 advantage in this one. But another back-and-forth affair. This has been a run-filled fun week of tightly contested baseball. The Biscuits took the series opener on Tuesday, 6-5. That was a game that went back and forth. Righty deals home. This is still Tyler Ross. This is low. A 6-5 win for the Biscuits in game one. Yesterday was a doubleheader. The Biscuits picked up a 10-6 win and then fell in the nightcap 10-8. Prior to tonight, all teams in every game have reached the five-run mark, which has been unconventional, really, with both of these teams. As of late, the Smokies, their month of May was a really good month on the mound. We're one of the best in the Southern League and all of AA. They set the league lead in May with 276 strikeouts and had a league-best 3.33 ERA in the starting rotation, and the bullpen was the second best, just under four. Pitch home to Isaac, and this one inside. The count is 3-1 in his favor. This has been an offensive week. Biscuits lead 4-3 in the middle innings. Payoff pitch is wide for ball four. Xavier Isaac works a walk. That's something you can say frequently. That is his 43rd, which was one shy of the most in the Southern League. What do you want to see out of your big power hitters? We're okay with a little bit of patience. We'll live with some of the strikeouts if we can also live with some walks. And, of course, the long ball. And Xavier Isaac has done a lot of that. So has Will Simpson. Simpson hit his 11th his last time up. Gave the Biscuits the lead. And he lines this one out towards left. Trice on the run. He's going to dive. Can't make the play. It trickles to the base of the wall. Isaac motoring around. He gets the stop sign from Ronnie Richardson. And Will Simpson has himself a double. A quick start in the fifth for Montgomery offensively. A walk and a double. Now, Carter Trice gave it everything that he could, and it looked like the tip of his glove just folded underneath, caught the turf as he went diving, and couldn't come up with it. So Simpson has himself a double, and Will Simpson has been on fire lately. He has an RBI in three in a row. He's homered in three in a row, and now adding a double just for the fun of it. Here is Emilian Petrie, and he will watch another ball. In his debut, 9 pitches, 9 outside the zone. Petrie has not taken the bat off of his shoulder. There's a prime opportunity to drive in his first with his first hit. 1-0 pitch. Bounce on the ground right side. Cisneros looks the runner back at third. Isaac retreats, and Petrie is out at first. So that first hit and first RBI will wait at least one more at bat. Piper's 1-for-2. He had himself a base hit his last time up, but at the end of the inning. An outfield assist, chopping Petrie down at the plate. Piper, a 235 hitter. He's driven in 18 this year. Ross on the mound, deep breath, kicks home, and Piper takes a called strike on the outer third. Piper, the veteran presence in the clubhouse, and when this season began, he was thought of that as well, as your catchers typically are, leaders. They're more vocal, kind of a guy that at least the pitching staff looks to. 0-1 pitch is in there, a strike. Just clipped the outer edge with a slider. And Piper has been solidified even more as that go-to leader in the clubhouse, and that is after the departure of Brock Jones, who was also in that same vein. He was sent up in the month of April to AAA Durham, and so Piper has been the leader since. He watches outside. There's a lot of vocal guys on this team. There's not a single guy in the clubhouse for the Biscuits that isn't an 80-grade human being. They've all been good to deal with, staying out of trouble, and they're playing good baseball. Pitch home. Misses outside. The Biscuits eyeing a return to the postseason for an 11th consecutive year, which, granted, the Southern League is only eight teams, and there's four in each division, so if you finish top two in your division, you're going to make it to the postseason. But even despite that, to do it for 11 straight years just be something unbelievable. And the Biscuits are flirting with it. Up a game and a half, Belushi. 2-2 pitch. Pinder lays off a pitch just outside. That's a fastball at 96. Count is full. Xavier Isaac started this inning with a walk. He's at third. Will Simpson parked behind him after a double at second. There is one away. Ross Reddy's. Righty deals. The payoff. Swung on and missed. Piper strikes out. That is the second for Tyler Ross. And a well-timed punch out as Noah Myers will step in from the left side. Myers looking for his first hit of the night. He has flown out to left and struck out looking in his last at-bat. We're talking to Myers pregame over the last couple of days. He was our guest in the series opener on Tuesday and yesterday before game one of the doubleheader. Squares to bunt and pulls back and watches a slider inside for ball one. Myers was singing the praises of this group and was really excited to get back from the Complex League where he had a rehab stint for a back injury that was nagging him through spring training. He's still early in his time with the Biscuits. This is just his 12th, or this is game number 13 actually for him. He's played 12. That was on the heels of 10 games in the Florida Complex League. Spring training home for the Rays. It's rookie ball, so mostly rookies, but you get rehabbers. You get some guys just trying to work on their swings or on a certain pitch. It's a development side of things for sure. A lot of young players, and it is not near as luxurious as full season baseball is. They play early games. There's no pitch clock sometimes. 2-1 on the outer edge, called a strike. And Myers said he was so happy to get back because he's back with the guys that he enjoyed playing with at the back end of last year. He was a part of the Biscuits' trip to the championship. Fell short in three games. 2-2 pitch. In there, got him looking. It's back-to-back punch-outs for Tyler Ross to strand two in scoring position. The Biscuits had second and third with nobody out but a couple of strikeouts and a ground out and the threat. And after five, it remains a 4-3 ball game. When we come back, it's the top of the sixth. Smokey's coming up next.
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0: This is one of them. Left-hander and TJ Fontaine, the 25-year-old, comes on in relief of Gary Gilhill, who does keep his five-inning streak intact. He gets through five frames. Now on for the sixth is the lefty Fontaine. His first pitch to the lefty Edgar Alvarez is in there, a called strike. Fontaine, not an overpowering type of pitcher, but he's pitched really well for the Biscuits. Lefties a little bit better against him on the year. Still not great. 200 average for left-handed batters. There's a called strike. Lower third of the zone. Fontaine enters this game with a 2.51 ERA through nine relief outings with the Biscuits. This being number 10. He was selected back in the 14th round in 2023 by the Rays. Started this year at High Bowling Green. He did make an appearance, his double-A debut last year with the Biscuits. 0-2 pitch. 1-2 and 3. That's a strikeout. Alvarez retired on just three pitches. And Fontaine strikes out his first. Well, let's get you the final line for Gary Gilhill. Start number 7 for Gilhill is in the books. He goes 5 innings, allowing 3 earned runs on 7 hits. He walked 2, struck out only 1, and he did not allow a home run. Righty Ariel Armas into the box and goes after the first pitch to foul it off on the right side. Hey, look what I found. Fan made a one-handed grab on a bounce. Always nice when you walk into a souvenir at the ballpark. Never good when the souvenir finds you, however. Luckily for that fan, he found it before it found him. Fontaine's 0-1 is chopped back behind the plate. And it's nothing in 2 on Armas, who is 0-2 tonight with a ground out and a pop out. Armas, a 225 hitter on the year. Spraying off against T.J. Fontaine. Fontaine's only outing on the road at Knoxville was arguably his worst of the year. Pitch misses up top. Ball and two strikes. Fontaine allowed 2 runs across an inning and 2/3. Back on May 20th at Knoxville. The game, he allowed 1 hit and walked 1. He did have 1 strikeout. Lefty deals, and the 1-2 dips downstairs. 2 balls and 2 strikes. Fontaine working from the first base side of the rubber. Dark glove on his right hand. Deals with the left and misses down and in. Armas limping. They clipped him down around the ankle area. Just grazed him, and he will take the free pass. Oh, a hit by pitch. With 1 out, puts Armas aboard, and in steps Cameron Cisneros. Lefty on lefty matchup. Mentioned that lefties hitting 200, and now that's below 200 against T.J. Fontaine as he misses down and away. Righties are even worse. They are 3-for-28. That's a 107 batting average. Biscuits up 4-3. With one gone and a runner aboard. Top of the sixth. That one wide of the zone as well. 2 balls and no strikes on Cameron Cisneros. Cisneros. Minimal action against lefties. He's 1-for-3. Sends one up in the air. Out of play on the left side. That's in his tenure here with Knoxville. Cisneros is 2-for-3. Or was 2-for-3 yesterday. He's now 2-for-5 in the series. But he's driven in a run in both games. Also has a double. Fontaine set at his chest, kicks home, and this one set in the air, left side, and slicing its way into the seats. Cisneros is 25 years old. He went the college route. Mentioned a native of Denver, Colorado, and then he spent 2 seasons at Lamar Community College in Colorado as a two-way player. He hit .425 over 101 games. Well, that allowed him to move up the ranks, and this time he tees off on one to right. This one headed towards the wall. It's off the top of the wall. Extra bases for Cisneros. He's up to second. Late stop sign for Armas, and the Biscuits get it back to the infield in time to keep the lead intact. But T.J. Fontaine has got a jam on his hands. Second double of the week for Cameron Cisneros, and he was just mere inches away from double-A home run number one. That clanked off the top of the wall. Two more baseballs up, and that one leaves stage right and puts the Biscuits behind. But instead, it's a double and new life for T.J. Fontaine to get out of this jam, but he's got to do it against Hayden Cantrell. Out comes the pitching coach, Jim Paddock. Paddock in the midst of season number two as the pitching coach. He's a native of the Chicago area. Not saying you'd want to pick a fight with any coach anywhere on any staff, but Jim Paddock is not at the top of my list anyway to pick a fight with. It's a guy that lives in the gym. Second and third. One gone, top of the sixth. Biscuits still up a run, and Fontaine trying to hold it together. Here's Hayden Cantrell, who has reached in both trips tonight. He's batting as a righty for the first time. And he watches a called strike on the outer edge. First pitch off speed, right on that outer edge. Cantrell has singled and scored. He has walked. He has stolen a pair of bases tonight. Lefty deals. And this one just misses inside. Ball and a strike. Ariel Armas is over there at third base. He was hit by a pitch after the strikeout started the outing for Fontaine. And it's Cisneros double. 1-1 offering is beneath the zone. It's a 2-1 advantage for Hayden Cantrell, who's now reached in 13 straight games. He's got a little three-game hitting streak going. June has been very kind to Hayden Cantrell. Tight stance in the back of the right-handed batter's box, and he watches down and in. At a changeup, and Fontaine at risk of loading the bases for the leadoff hitting Carson Semus. Pitch home. Is bounced on the ground, up the middle, forehanded stop by Taylor. One run will score. The throw over to first is in time. And the Biscuits get the second out of the inning, but Cantrell puts it in play. 6-3 RBI ground out, scoring Ariel Armas from third, and Carson Semus will step in. They're tied at four. Pitch home. Misses downstairs. Fourth trip around for the Knoxville Smokies in this run-filled week. They're tied at four. The left-hander kicks and misses outside. Two balls and no strikes. Semus tonight has singled and scored, struck out, and flown out to right. And fly out to right. A little asterisk by it. That was the John Diaz play, crashing into the wall in right field. Two balls, no strikes on the righty, and the lefty delivers and gets him to swing and miss at a fastball top of the zone. Fontaine possesses fastball, slider, and changeup. Got off to a great start this year. Trying to wiggle out of the jam. 2-1. Up above the zone, and that'll move Cisneros over to third base. Piper will call a time. Pitch was pretty high up. Almost didn't seem like Piper and Fontaine were on the same page, and maybe it was just a miss in location. It's rare that you see one touch Kenny Piper's glove and get by him. It was a wild pitch, allowing Cisneros to move to third. And this one to Seamus misses up and away. And that's ball four. Well, it's been rare that we've seen T.J. Fontaine struggle. Just searching for his stuff here tonight. Started off hot with a strikeout. Hit by pitch, double, RBI ground out, and now a walk. And here is Jefferson Rojas, who's had a couple of good swings. He has a single and a hit by pitch. Last time up, flew out on the warning track. First offering is called a strike on that outer edge. Lefty with his black glove pinned to his chest. Long pause, runner goes, pitch is cut through, and Piper doesn't bother throwing. 0-2 advantage for T.J. Fontaine. It was 25 pitches into the inning. There's no action yet in the bullpen, but some guys up and walking around. Fontaine looking to end this threat. Well, the runner's at second and third in a tie game. Here's the 0-2. And it bends inside. Ball and two strikes. Rojas has seen left-handed pitching really well this year. A 276 batting average with two homers. He's driven in six against southpaws and would love to add that. 1-2. His line in left center field, and he will add on. One run scores. Here comes the second, and he will score as well. Cisneros from third, Seamus from second, and just like that, it's a two-run advantage for the visiting Knoxville Smokies. Well, we talked about it. They own the mid to late innings, and that has been proven here in this one. Rojas with a two-run knock. And here is Owen Ayers. And for the first time in this series, he will bat from the right side. Rojas goes. This one lined out to left. Another hit for Owen Ayers. I mean, this is ridiculous. He has reached all four times tonight. And Ayers' batting average continues to climb. He's well above 300 now. And now the lone other lefty is getting loose for the Biscuits out in the bullpen. Kenny Piper out on the mound chatting with his lefty and T.J. Fontaine. Jackson Lancaster, the lefty, is getting loose out of the bullpen. Just got up on the mound, starting to throw some warm-up pitches, and there he is. Now Lancaster trying to get hot in a hurry, whereas Fontaine trying to get out of this jam. He's got the cleanup hitter, Carter Trice, as the eighth batter of the inning. First and second. And the pitch is hit in the air, right side towards foul territory. Simpson and Diaz converging. It's Diaz, and it drops in fair. He misjudged it. One run scores. Here comes the second. The throw to the plate's online, and the tag not applied. Owen Ayers is safe, and it's a two-run knock out to right field on a ball that John Diaz lost up in the sky. A tough break for the Biscuits. As you get another look, Diaz racing over. He just overran it a little bit and couldn't make the play as it bent back into fair ground. And it is now an 8-4 advantage. Here comes the manager, Kevin Bulls. Well, that's going to be the end of the night for one lefty and T.J. Fontaine. And for whatever reason, the Knoxville Smokies have seen him well this year. In his two starts or two appearances against them, he has given up crooked numbers. This one much worse than the other. And unfortunately for Fontaine, it elevates his numbers. He will leave with a 4.2 ERA after entering with a 2.5. Tough stuff for one lefty, and we'll see if the next can figure it out. This is Jackson Lancaster, the only other lefty on the roster for this Biscuits pitching staff. Lancaster's 27. He has an ERA hovering around 7.5. You look at Fontaine's day, and it's a tough one to swallow the way that it ended, too, with two more runs coming around to score on that hit from Trice that 9 out of 10 times results in an out and would have ended the inning. For Trice, he has a two-run double. They brought in Rojas and Ayers, and he's going to be parked at second to start this outing for Jackson Lancaster. Lancaster getting loose, and he will face Alex Ramirez to start things. Ramirez had a really tough week after a really solid first trip up against the Biscuits. That was in his home ballpark and came on the heels after he put up numbers worthy of being the Southern League Player of the Week, but there was one player just a little bit better in almost every category, and that was Austin O'Vern, who garnered the award. There's a hard hit line drive foul out of play on that right side. And it's an 8-4 Knoxville advantage. They have scored 5 times in the inning. They've done it with 8 batters. 4 hits, a couple of doubles, a hit by pitch, and a walk. Lancaster readies, and his pitch home is bounced on the ground, sharply out towards shortstop. Taylor bobbles, picks it up, in between the legs, fires on to first in time. Well, that was unintentional, but a little bit of a trick play. Braden Taylor building some banana ball tape on this Thursday night. Biscuits get out of the inning, but it is a 5 spot in the sixth. And Montgomery trails Knoxville 8-4 as we go bottom six.
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0: Most Park, Luke Maley hanging out with you, and this is going to start with John Diaz, who had had a flawless night until losing that ball up in the sky and allowing 2 more runs to come around to score. That was part of that 5-run sixth inning, and Diaz watches the first offering that he sees. That is ball one. Tyler Ross still out there, and he kicks to the plate, misses downstairs, and falls behind 2-0 on Diaz. Ross just across 30 pitches here in the outing. It's Diaz, James, and then the top of the order for the fourth time, and Matt Corvath. Biscuits have their work cut out for them, trailing 8-4. Pitch to Diaz, just hung above the zone, and it's 3-0. Biscuits doing some scoreboard watching over the coming days into next week. Pitch is in there, called a strike. Such an interesting finish because the Biscuits will finish this first half with back-to-back series against North Division opponents. The Biscuits are in the South Division. They're in the lead in the South Division. Game and a half up on Biloxi. Pitch home is chopped back to the screen. And the count now pulls 3-2. The Biscuits are taking on two teams that are fighting for the top spot in the North side. There are three teams still alive in playoff hopefuls in that North Division. 3-2 pitch is lined into center field, hanging out for a minute. Here comes the center fielder, Seamus, and on a dive, he makes the play. A nice play from Carson Seamus in center field. He robs a hit away from John Diaz. Well struck. Seamus into a full extension dive, straight forward, caught it right in front of his face. One gone for Cameron James. Well, Chattanooga leads the North Division. They are 32-27. The Biscuits entered the day with the best record in the Southern League by just half a game over Chattanooga. Pitch misses down and away. Cameron James, the new batter. So Knoxville enters tonight behind Chattanooga one game. They are 31-28. With a Chattanooga loss and a win for Knoxville tonight, they would get back up to a tie in the top spot in the north side. Chattanooga has essentially led wire to wire outside of a few stints here and there. For the most part, they have led the division from the early goings. They got off to an early lead, winning a ton of games earlier this year. 1-1 pitch is downstairs. The lookouts have cooled off a bit, but still in that top spot. And looking across in the south side, the Biscuits are a game and a half up on Biloxi, and Biscuits are down 4, but it's not as bad as it is in Biloxi. They're down 8-0. 2-1 pitch is tagged in the air, make it even at 2-2. So as it stands right now, if both scores hold, the Biscuits' magic number will still sink down to 10 games. Getting 1 point for that Biloxi loss, and then their loss does not allow it to drop any further. Not over yet. Plenty of baseball. Pitch home. Here's a high hopper on the infield. Looking up as if it's a fly ball. Hayden Cantrell, he had to get rid of it in a hurry, and shuffles it on to first in time to sit down Cameron James. Two up, two down in the sixth. And Matt Corbath, who has singled in back-to-back at-bats, will get another look. Corbath has an extra base hit and 3 out of his last 5 games, not including tonight. Misses outside. Ball and no strikes. Corbath, drafted by the Orioles a few years back, part of a package deal that sent a couple of players over to the Rays system. Mac has been alongside Braxton Martinez, the hitting coach for the Biscuits, who is not here tonight. Has been with him for over 2.5 years now. Time in Bowling Green when he was traded, and now as Matt gets up to double A, so did Braxton Martinez. These two have worked together really well over the last few years. Horvath has been swinging a hot bat at that leadoff spot. Ross out of the windup. Kicks home and misses downstairs, and he's behind 3-1. Horvath was part of that Zach Eflin trade in July of 2024. 3-1 pitch and fouled back. Well, Jackson Baumeister, who is slated to start tomorrow, was part of that deal as well. Those two were traded over together. They were in the same clubhouse when they were informed that they were being traded, so they traveled over to High A Bowling Green together. 3-2 pitch on the way. Taking a called strike three, throws him with a fastball downstairs. And it's a 1-2-3 bottom of the sixth for Tyler Ross and the Knoxville Smokies. Oh, it remains an 8-4 game. Top seven coming up next.
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0: Jackson Lancaster is back out there on the mound. Lancaster got the Biscuits out of that jam in five spots. And the last trip to the dish for Knoxville. The lefty up on the mound. Lancaster had a few different stops in his college career. He's a guy that was born in Memphis but grew up in Mississippi. A guy that's true to the South. And the lefty is set at his belt, peering in another lefty and Edgar Alvarez, who takes up and in for ball one. Alvarez struck out to lead off the sixth. That was an inning that saw five runs across nine batters, four hits, and a runner left on base. Pitch home, and that misses upstairs. Lancaster began his college stint at the community college level in Mississippi. Pitch home, there's a swing and a miss by Alvarez. Make it 2-1. Lancaster then transferred to the University of Missouri for the 2020 and 2021 seasons. 2-1 pitch. Just missed outside, and Conan Ardata actually did not miss. It's been a good zone today from home plate umpire Caden Tichenor. If you're going to criticize him when things don't go as planned, you got to tip the cap when they've had a good night. 3-1 pitch. Is outside for ball four. Well, Edgar Alvarez is aboard for the second time in four trips. And here is Ariel Armas, who has reached once. He was hit by a pitch earlier in this game. That was actually his last at-bat, but he's 0-2 outside of that. So after a couple of seasons as a two-way player at the University of Missouri, Lancaster transferred to Louisiana Tech for his final season of college baseball. That was in 2022. Pitch misses up top. After that, was searching for an opportunity. He was drafted by Seattle in the 38th round in 2019, but decided to stay the college route. So in 2022, after not being drafted, he elected to go ahead and play some independent baseball. He played in the Frontier League and was as dominant as possible. The Rays noted that. They gave him a contract, and he has worked his way up to Double-A. He's got a fastball, a slider, and a changeup at his disposal. Here's his 1-1 pitch, and it's rocketed out towards left, sending Myers back. He's looking up. It's off the top of the wall. Around to third comes Alvarez. He gets a stop sign, and Ariel Armas has himself a double. For the second time in the last couple of innings, the Biscuits allow a long fly ball out to the outfield. One to left, and there was one earlier to right that clanks off the top of the wall. Two players just narrowly missing out on home runs. It was Cameron Cisneros, who was about 3 to 4 inches shy of home run number one of the double A level. And that time it's Ariel Armas who doubles and came up just shy of his second home run. So it's second and third, and the Biscuits will pull the infield in. Now the Biscuits have a 2-1 advantage in the series. It's two teams eyeing a return to the playoffs. Lefty kicks. And Cisneros fouls it back. 0-2. Cisneros, we're just talking about him, hit one deep out to right field and just came up short of home run number one here at the double-A level. Staggered stance in that left-handed batter's box, holding the bat above his left shoulder. He awaits. 0-2 from the lefty, and that one flared foul. Cisneros working from behind. Had a lot of success in High South Bend last year and the start of this year. 0-2 pitch, dips downstairs. In 35 games with South Bend this year. He had 5 homers. He drove in 30 runs with a .268 average. He walked more than he had struck out. 34 walks to 32 strikeouts. It's always a good sign. 1-2 pitch. And he hits a tapper out in front of the plate, and it caromed off his front foot. Lancaster was all over it, ready to pick up the out. We were talking last time that he stepped in about his tenure at Lamar Community College. He was able to transfer after hitting .425 across 101 games in 2 seasons to East Tennessee University, where he shined there, hit .375 again. He has hit at every stop of his college and professional career. Pitch misses high, and he has worked the count back to even at 2 balls and 2 strikes. Lancaster readies. The 2-2 pitch is again spoiled. That's an elevated fastball right at the top of the zone. Too close to take for Cisneros. Still 2 balls and 2 strikes with 2 in scoring range. And this down in the dirt, a nice block by Kenny Piper to keep it in front and save a run. Biscuits are down 8-4. It's on the heels of a 5-run sixth inning. The Biscuits fell behind early 1-0, and then in the third trailed 2-0, where they erupted for a 4-run frame, but that's their only offense in this game. It has been 6 unanswered since that point for Knoxville to take an 8-4 advantage. Pitch home, Cisneros goes fishing at a pitch downstairs and sends it foul. Three balls and two strikes. Lancaster getting ready to throw his 20th. He came on and got a ground ball to retire the side. That was Alex Ramirez in the sixth. 3-2 pitch is again fouled back. What a battle for Cameron Cisneros. That was pitch number 10. Lancaster searching for the put-away pitch. And with each foul ball, the confidence rises for Cisneros. He's trying to tack on a couple of more runs. 3-2 is upstairs. That's a big league at-bat from Cameron Cisneros. Now, Lancaster was precise on the majority of those pitches. And anything close to the zone, Cisneros just swatted out of play. Cameron Cisneros works the second walk of the inning, and the bases are loaded, and out comes Jim Paddock. Pitching coach has been busy tonight, trotting out and talking with his staff. Gary Gilhill started this one and continued his trend of going five innings and allowing three or less earned runs. He went five innings of three-run baseball on seven hits and two walks. He only had one strikeout. T.J. Fontaine struggled a little bit. His final line, two-thirds of an inning, five earned runs, four hits, a walk, and a strikeout, which is the complete opposite of what we're used to with T.J. Fontaine. And every pitcher is going to have a night where they just don't have their stuff, or the other team puts on some good swings. Fontaine would fully expect to see him back at his usual form either later this week or at the beginning of next week. Well, the bases are loaded. There is nobody out for Hayden Cantrell. He's been productive tonight, and he watches the first pitch just off the outside edge for ball one. Cantrell has singled and scored. He has walked, and he has grounded out, with that ground out generating a run his last time up. Lancaster's 1-0 is sent to left. That'll dunk in a base hit. One run in. Here comes the second. Myers had it slip out of his hand as he went to throw, and so two runs score. Alvarez was scoring regardless. Armas was racing around trying to beat the throw, and as Myers cocked back to throw it, it looked like it just slid out of his hand. Another look at it here as it hopped in front of Myers. He came up, and there's Alvarez scoring, and then you look back and the ball is just on the ground. I think just as he reached back, it came out of the hand. So Cantrell has himself RBIs 2 and 3 on the night. And it's the top of the order now. Cisneros is at second with Seamus in the batter's box. First offering missed the zone, and it's a ball and no strikes. Top of the seventh inning. Biscuits trailing 10-4. Pitch home. And they're called a strike. One and one the count on the center fielder, Carson Seamus. With a hit back in the first inning, pushed his hitting streak to four consecutive games. 1-1 pitch, wave and a miss. Went fishing in a slider downstairs. Seamus does have some swing and miss in his game, and he is the longest stretch right now of consecutive games with a strikeout for a Smokies hitter. He has struck out now in 15 in a row. But even despite that, he's been very productive, hitting over 260. A 266 hitter at the moment with four homers and 23 driven in. He's also swiped his fair share of bases. He has over 20 stolen bags this year. 22 to be exact, which is the sixth most in the Southern League. 2-2 count to him. And he chops it foul over into the dugout for the Biscuits on that third base line. So still two balls and two strikes. The two runs have scored. Two runners are on base. And it's a 2-2 count with nobody out. Lancaster set at his chin, chops it down to the belt, looking for out number one. Here's the pitch, and it's lined into center field. That'll get down a base hit. Cisneros gets the stop sign at third as Horvath fires it back into the infield, and again the bases are loaded. There is some action out in the pen. It's a really nice two-strike approach from the leadoff man who has a multi-hit night. Just lined it over the middle and into center field for a base hit. And again, it's a bases-loaded situation for Knoxville. The bags packed for Jefferson Rojas. That's two hits tonight. Rojas, big cut, and he nearly lost his helmet in the process. Rojas is 2-for-3 in this game. He has driven in two, he has scored once, and he just missed a homer. And the one time that he was retired, he cuts through this one and is behind 0-2. And this is a guy that is originally from Puerto Plata, in the Dominican Republic. And the 21-year-old has been a hitter at every stop of his pro career. 0-2 pitch is bounced on the ground.

to digest in that one. Likely a base hit with two RBIs attached as Kevin Bowles is going to come out. That'll be the end of the line for Jackson Lancaster. Biscuits will reach into the bullpen. It'll be interesting to see. Do they go single with an error attached out there and right? This has by far been the sloppiest game of the year for the Biscuits. That'll be their third error. So the Biscuits go to the pen. They call upon the right-hander. And for the second time in a Biscuits uniform, this is Jacob Kumatz, who has really gross stuff. He is known for having a really good arsenal. And we're chatting with some of the staff pregame about what the best pitches in this clubhouse are. And Kumatz's name was thrown out there a little bit, and he's one of the newer members, but he's used to them out in spring training. But the overall consensus was a pretty evident the fastball from Alexander Alberto that is a natural cutter, but it's thrown like a true fastball for him, and he hits 100. He, on the road last week, hit 101. The arsenal for Kumatz is fastball, curveball, and he calls it a cutter, but it's technically a slider. Jacob Kumatz is on in relief. The bases are empty. There's one gone, and he's looking at the league's hottest hitter in Owen Ayers. Right-hander kicks high, and his first pitch is upstairs. For Kumatz, fastball. It's a firm one. He's got a curveball and a cutter, which is really a slider, but he calls it a cut. It's a mentality. He wants to throw it like a fastball. And here's a bouncing ball over to first. Simpson gloves it, flips to the cover and Kumatz. And Owen Ayers is headed back to the dugout. The small victories for the Biscuits. They're trailing in this one 13-4. And Owen Ayers, in his fifth trip to the dish, will be sent back to the dugout for the first time. Three singles and a walk, and now a ground out. Well, going back to Jefferson Rojas, they rule it a single with that error attached on John Diaz. Kind of as expected. Well, there are two away for Carter Trice. Eighth batter of the inning. It has been a busy night on the base paths for the Knoxville Smokies. The base paths are empty at the moment, but because of a bases-clearing single followed by an error. 1-1 pitch is popped up, back and out of play, and Kumatz an out away, or a strike away, I should say, also an out away. A line final on Jackson Lancaster now. Biscuits bullpen with a tough night. Both relievers pick up two outs and give up five earned runs. 1-2 pitch is downstairs. Pops back. And actually, for Lancaster, it won't be five earned runs. It's reading that way on the official stat sheet at the moment, but that should get changed with the error helping clear the bases. Two balls and two strikes. Down in the dirt, blocked by Piper. 3-2 on Carter Trice. Kumatz in his second appearance with the Biscuits this year. Just called up the 23-year-old. And his debut back in the series opener on Tuesday. Went one inning, nine pitches in baseball. Looking for his first double-A strikeout. And won't get it here as a bouncing ball up the middle. Diving stop by Taylor. Hops to his feet. Fires a strike. And it's in time. Highlight real stuff from the Biscuits shortstop, Braden.

0: Taylor, and he gets him out of the inning, but the damage is done. Back-to-back five-run innings for the Knoxville Smokies, and they've blown the doors off this one. It's 13-4, time to stretch at Domos Park.
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0: He's out there on the mound. He has been dominant. Ross continuing to cruise through the middle innings into the ninth, bottom of the seventh. This is his third frame. And his pitch home to Braden Taylor is in there, called a strike. Taylor 0-for-3 tonight with a couple of strikeouts. His 18-game on-base streak is on the line. He's coming off of an impressive inning-ending diving play there at shortstop. Pitch from Ross. Here's a bouncer back up the middle and through. A base hit for Bitte. Braden Taylor extends that stretch. He's now hit safely in four games and has reached a 19 in a row, which is the second longest active stretch in the Southern League. Well, the leadoff man is aboard here in the seventh, and Xavier Isaac will dig in. He has now reached in seven straight himself after walking in his last trip. He walked the leadoff the fifth, was stranded over there at third. Ross, the 26-year-old, fires in and clips the zone at the top. A call and strike. Ross was originally drafted by the Rockies back in 2021 in the 14th round out of Alabama. And he spent some time, a little bit of an injury-riddled stint in the Rockies system. And then when he was released in 2024, he did not play again until 2025 when he signed with the Astros in early May. Immediately signed to their single-A affiliate in Fayetteville. This one lofted in the air, deep out to right, but playable for Alex Ramirez, who gloves it for the first out. Xavier Isaac, a native of Fayetteville, North Carolina, flies out against a guy that used to play in his hometown. Well, Tyler Ross then hit the injured list in the back end of that month and was later in the year released by the Astros, and the Cubs scooped him up prior to the start of this season, and he has pitched really well there at the Double-A level. This is his first year in Double-A. He's off to his best season to this point. Will Simpson watches outside for ball one. Last year in Fayetteville in Single-A, he had an 8.44 ERA. Now only five games, and he was bouncing back and forth with injuries. Luckily for Ross, the former Crimson Tide star, he has found his groove here in the Southern League. Maybe that's all he needed, to be back in the South. He's a guy originally from New Jersey. 2-0 pitch is called a strike on the outer edge. 2-1 in favor of Will Simpson still. Will has homered, doubled, and grounded out. He's got 22 extra base hits now on the year. He's top five in the league. Pitches downstairs. 22 is good for a tie. In the fourth spot. The most in the league is Blake Burke of the Biloxi Shuckers. He has 26, so some tight competition in the race for the most extra base hits in the Southern League. It's a 3-1 pitch to Will, and he sends it foul, backing out of play off the top of the netting. Simpson has hit safely now in 7 of his last 9 games, all of those coming in the month. And with a 2-for-3 evening, he's hitting over 300 in the month of June. 229 overall this year. Payoff pitch on the way, and he breaks his bat on a roller to second. Over to second for one. The relay to first is a bit low, but in time to sit down Simpson. Well, Braden Taylor started the inning with a base hit, but it ends with a double play. We turn the card. After 7 innings, the Biscuits still down big against the Knoxville Smokies. Top of the 8th coming up.

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5: Top of the eighth inning from Davos Park. It starts with Alex Ramirez for the Smokies. And it's been a tough night for the Montgomery Biscuits, who are still a first-place team. They will end the night a first-place team, regardless of the outcome of this game. And regardless of the outcome of the game over there for Biloxi. That game just up the road, Birmingham. And that has gone final. So Biloxi lost 8-0 tonight. So the Biscuits, even with a loss tonight, which that's where it stands right now. They're down 9 runs and working with their final 6 outs offensively. Looks like it's trending that way, but that doesn't necessarily mean the Biscuits are out. If we've learned anything against Kevin Bull's coach teams, there's a deep drive into right center field. Horvath racing over, looking up, and this one carries out of here. Now when it rains, it pours, and Alex Ramirez belts one out of here. Backside for his fifth, and he busts out of the slump in big fashion. A leadoff home run here in the eighth, and that is the first earned run allowed by Jacob Kamatz. It's actually the first hit he's allowed. Just kept carrying, 99 off the bat, way up there in the air, but just kept going and going. There's not any wind here tonight. Here is Edgar Alvarez for the fifth time tonight. He homered yesterday. There's a called strike. Well, the Biscuits' magic number has, with the Biloxi loss, dropped down to 10. 0-1 pitch is bounced off his front foot right at the feet of Jacob Kamatz, who will pick up a new baseball. Kamatz was a star at Oregon State University. With the Beavers, he was one of the top pitching prospects and selected by the Rays after his collegiate career in 2024's MLB draft. He was a fifth rounder. There is his first strikeout at the AA level. A good feeling in the midst of a tough night overall. Not for Kamatz necessarily, but for the Biscuits. So he has his first double-A strikeout. Bounces back well after giving up the home run. Friend the train screeches by. They've been visited all that often by the train tonight. Ariel Armas tried to check his swing but could not. And it is 0-1. Kamatz 15 pitches into this outing. He has picked up 3 outs and given up a solo homer. It's the fourth arm used tonight by the Biscuits. And this is a guy that you would imagine in the back end of this year is going to be a big part of the bullpen, especially in the back half of the pen. Late innings, as he builds confidence. He's got really good stuff that plays at this level. Pitch home. Misses up top and is pitching prowess in his family doesn't stop at him. His brother, Zach, also pitched at Oregon State. There's a high chopper over to third. Cameron James gloves it, sets his feet, and delivers in time for the out. Two gone. And actually, Komats is just finishing up his season at Oregon State. Just had his sophomore year. Both native to Albuquerque, New Mexico. Cameron Cisneros trying to hold up, but went around. And so the base is empty and two gone. Already one run home. Right-hander kicks high. Misses downstairs. A ball and a strike. This one into field. Well hit. Horvath going back at the warning track. And another deep fly out. This time it's Cameron Cisneros. And it caps off the top of the eighth. We go bottom eight. Score now even more in favor. It's a 10-run game for the Smokies. 14-4. Bottom eight next.
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5: The loss is done. And a lefty on out of the bullpen to face a lefty. And Emilian Petrie. This is Evan Taylor. Southpaw looking over his tan mitt. Out of the windup. Kicks home on his first pitch. Misses upstairs. Petrie has not seen many strikes tonight. He grounded out to first base in his last trip. He's 0-for-1 with a couple of walks in his Double-A debut. Rests the bat on his left shoulder, and here's the pitch from the lefty, and it misses low. This gets down 10, 14-4. Lefty kicks home. There's a bouncing ball at the third baseline. Tough play over at third base by Alvarez. And Petrie is on at first. I'll wait for official ruling, but by the looks of it, that looks like a base hit. And Petrie thinks so. He just threw both hands in the air as celebration with a smile looking back at the dugout. And now taking off the accessories and ready to take off over at first. We'll see if they run him again. The Biscuits down 10. Probably not wanting to be too aggressive on the base paths. But then again, down 10, why not? He does have a stolen base tonight, does Petrie. The pitch home. Kenny Piper watches a called strike on the outer edge. Well, Evan Taylor in his age 26 season. He's originally from Florence, Alabama, and was drafted back in 2022 by the Miami Marlins. former Arkansas Razorback. Lefty sat at his belt. Looks over at first, now home, and Piper watches outside, even the count at 1-1. It is officially a base hit for Petre, as expected. 1-1 the count. Here's the pitch from Taylor, and Piper sends it off the top of the netting. The count moves to 1-2. Petre aboard at first. Kenny Piper, followed by Noah Myers and John Diaz against Evan Taylor. Taylor did pitch against Montgomery during that trip in May for the Biscuits up to Knoxville. There's another foul ball back to the screen. That came on a breaking ball up in the zone. Evan Taylor has been dominant against right-handed hitters. Lefties have seen the baseball well. That hit on the infield for Petre was the 10th that he's allowed. Lefties hitting over 300. There's a pop-up on the right side out of play, whereas right-handed batters and a much higher sample size are hitting right around 150, 160 at the moment. There is a right-hander up and warming in the bullpen for the Biscuits. Jacob Kamatz is on the mound currently for them. We'll see if he comes back out for the night. Piper again fouls one off, and the count remains 1-2. Piper battling. Evan Taylor was at Arkansas from 2018 to 2022, and in 59 innings over four seasons, went a perfect 5-0 and had an ERA hovering around 4.5. This is really good for Division I. 1-2 pitch is sent in the air, deep to center field, but playable for Carson Semus, who's now into a back pedal and there to retire Kenny Piper. Piper flies out to center. That holds Petre over at first. And Noah Myers will get his look at the lefty Taylor. So Evan Taylor, lefties have seen him much better. They're 1-for-1 so far tonight against him, and they're hitting him at a clip of above 300. Noah Myers in from that left side. He watches a breaking ball wide of the zone. Myers does not have a hit against left-handed pitching this year. He is 0-for-5. We're hoping to change that here in the late innings. Biscuits down 14-4 in the bottom of the eighth. There's a wave and a miss to even the count at a ball and a strike. For Evan Taylor, he's got a four-seamer, a sinker, a slider, and a changeup. That there was the sinker. Down and in on the lefty, Noah Myers. Awaits the offering. Here it is. Another swing and a miss, that time with the bender. That's the slider from him. It's a very slow looping slider. It has kind of a curveball feel to it. Maybe you call it a sweeper. Listed as a slider, though. 1-2 pitch. He went back to it and missed outside. Taylor readies. Runner at first. He kicks home in his 2-2 pitch. Myers started the swing. They appeal out. He did not go. 3-2. Oh, with a lefty in the batter's box. That's a tough call to make as the third base umpire is our field umpire. Taylor Vandewater is on the second base side of the mound. And it didn't matter. One pitch later, Evan Taylor gets the strikeout. Anyway, he catches Myers looking, and he has gone on strikes for the third time tonight. Here's John Diaz, who has had a nice night offensively. Homer to start the scoring for the Biscuits back in the third. He has since walked and lined out to center on a diving play by Carson Semus. Trying to spark something with two outs here in the eighth, and he watches just off the outside corner with that slider. Evan Taylor went to Florence High School here in Alabama and was one of the top players in the state. He was ranked as the number six lefty in the state of Alabama in the 2018 graduating class. There's a fly ball foul down the left field line. Decided to go to Arkansas, was sharp there at Arkansas, and then drafted by the Marlins. He spent three seasons in their organizations after being a ninth-round pick. He was released in March of last year and then signed by the Cubs. There's a called strike. And Taylor ahead of his fellow lefty, John Diaz. A ball and two strikes. This is the fifth professional season for Evan Taylor. His 1-2 is sent in the air down the left field line, hooking towards the bullpen, and it will fall in off the netting. A foul ball. That is the other new member of the Biscuits out there getting loose, Jack Hartman. 6'3" righty from Peachtree City, Georgia. Taylor's pitch is flared back behind the plate. Armas has a read on it, and the catcher has it pop out of his glove. Now, Ariel Armas, a fantastic defender. He pounds his chest saying, "My bad," to his pitcher, and he couldn't believe it. That thing hit out of his glove and just shot right back in the air as if it was a trampoline and then fell to the ground. And by the time it hit the ground, Armas was looking back in his glove like, "Where did the ball go?" Diaz with new life. We'll see what he can do with it. Taylor looking for a strikeout. Here's the pitch, and Diaz will spoil the two-strike offering, and it remains 1-2. For Evan Taylor, this is, I mentioned, season number 5. He's been a reliever throughout his entire career. 136, the relief outing. He's been as consistent as possible. 1-2 offering downstairs. Every season of his professional career, he has an ERA that starts with the number 2. 2.92, 2.18, 2.84, 2.75. And this year, actually, if he picks up this out, it's going to drop below 2. It'll be a 1-something ERA. Lefty deals. And Diaz bounces one foul and comes to rest in fair ground. Two balls, two strikes. John Diaz having arguably his best night at the plate overall this year. He's got a homer. He just has the one hit, but he has battled time and time again. And never know what happens in this at-bat. See if it's his last of the night anyway. Might not pop out of the stat sheet outside of the home run, but he has put together good at-bats, and here's another. Deep drive to right. Ramirez going back. It's off the wall. Diaz racing up to second base. Here comes the runner around from third. The throw to the plate is not in time. John Diaz drives in another. How about it from John Diaz? Having a night. Another extra base hit as he tees off on one to right, and so the dropped pop-up by the catcher, Ariel Armas, does come back to bite Evan Taylor and the Knoxville Smokies. Oh, John Diaz has another extra base hit. He has another RBI. And he's standing over at third with two gone for Cameron James. James has walked and scored tonight. He has hit safely in back-to-back games, but does not have a hit this evening as he jumps ahead 1-0. Creeping up on the three-hour mark in this one. Got underway just after 7:15. There's a slow roller towards third. Alvarez has to hurry. James barreling down the line. And Alvarez, in time, is able to gun it over to first for the out. Now, the Biscuits leave one stranded over at third, but they do strike on the extra base knock from John Diaz. It's a run on two hits, no errors, and one left aboard. We turn the page. Bottom eight is behind us. Top of the ninth next. Biscuits down 14-5.
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5: Back at the ballpark on this Thursday evening, it's been all Knoxville Smokies tonight. The Biscuits trail by nine here in the top of the ninth. It's Hayden Cantrell against the new arm. This is Jack Hartman, who makes his second appearance with Montgomery. He was a key part of the bullpen last year for the Biscuits, and the 27-year-old is back after a 60-day injured list start. And a rehab assignment that began with the Complex League Rays back in the middle of May. Went 3-0 with a 2.45 ERA in that span. Here's his 1-1 pitch to Cantrell, and it rides upstairs. Carson Semus stands on deck. And Jefferson Rojas ready for his sixth at-bat here in this one. Hartman kicks home and misses upstairs. He's behind 3-1. Hartman was acquired back in 2022 by the Rays. He was originally drafted by the Pittsburgh Pirates in the fourth round of the MLB draft out of App State. Pichon misses outside, and that is ball four. Well, Hayden Cantrell is on. He was part of the G-Man Choi trade in November of 2022. And he walks the leadoff man here in the ninth. Here is the true leadoff man. Top of the card, Carson Semus for the sixth time. He has reached in three of his five trips. He has scored three times. Two hits, both singles and a walk. And the first pitch to him is called a strike. A one on, nobody out, top of the ninth. It's 14 runs on 16 hits for the Knoxville Smokies. For the Biscuits, 5 runs on 9 hits. And some sloppy defensive work. Righty deals home and just misses outside. Ball and a strike on Carson Semus. Last year, in 34 relief outings, Hartman had a 2.14 ERA for Montgomery. He's ready, and his pitch dives inside. And it's a 2-1 advantage for Carson Semus. Hartman, originally from Peachtree City, Georgia, played at App State and was a Pirates draft pick years ago. 2020 draft in the fourth round. And his outing back in the series opener, he went one inning, gave up three hits and a walk, allowed one run, but he was the winning pitcher. 2-2 pitch. Misses high, and the count runs to full. Right-hander peering in at the leadoff hitter. And his pitch is sent in the air, foul on the right side. And so we'll do another 3-2 offering. Hartman with the short white pants, showing off the tall socks underneath. Right-hander digging in his dark glove. Kicks home and misses up and in. That's ball four. Well, back-to-back walks to open up the outing for Jack Hartman. And the Smokies with more foot traffic on the base paths. It's just been that kind of night. Jacob Kamatz was pretty sharp. He did allow the one run across an inning in two-thirds. It came on the only hit he allowed, which was a solo homer. He did not issue any walks, and he struck out one. Pitch home to Jefferson Rojas is well outside. Rojas having a pretty nice day. He is 3-for-4. He's been hit by a pitch. He's driven in 3 runs. He's also scored. There's the offering. And he lost one back and out of play to even the count at 1-1. First two batters in the inning have worked walks. So it's first and second. Cantrell there at second base. And behind him is Carson Simas. Rojas at the dish. Owen Ayers stands on deck. Here's the 1-1. And it's lashed foul down the right field line, out of play. A 2-strike count to Jefferson Rojas. Right-hander working from the first base side of the rubber. Very calm night. No wind. Had some rain earlier. Comfortable evening for the most part. Here's a ground ball to shortstop. Taylor flips the second for one. Petrie's relay to first is in time. Rojas bounces into the twin killing. And there are two gone. Biscuits have rolled 3 double plays today. One in the first, one in the third, and that's their first that does not end an inning. Well, with a runner at third, the Biscuits are looking for a scoreless inning for the first time since the fifth against Knoxville, but they've got to get through the hottest hitter in the league, Owen Ayers. Ayers now a 306 hitter. He has an OPS north of 1,000. Now, he does not qualify in terms of any top 10 lists in the league, but when you look at the sheet at where those numbers would stand, did he qualify? He would be fourth in the league in average. His 11 home runs, he does qualify in that category because it's not a stat you need to be qualified for. Pitch misses up top. His 11 home runs are tied for fifth. His 34 RBIs are seventh. He's up there in extra base hits, top five in that as well. His OPS would lead the league. It's 1,044 on base plus slugging. He has been quite a find for the Cubs system. He's looking every bit like a future big leaguer. 2-1 inside, and that one hit him. So Ayers will get aboard again tonight. He has been on 5 out of his 6 trips to the plate. That is 3 singles, a walk, a hit by pitch, and the lone time he was sat down was against Jacob Kamatz in the 7th when he grounded out to second base. So Ayers is aboard. There are runners at the corners. And here is Carter Trice, who has multiple hits tonight. Let's do a lot of the Smokies. 16 hits on the evening. Hartman's pitch is just outside for ball one. Ball and no strikes with those runners at the corners. Cantrell camped over at third with Ayers opposite of him at first. Hartman looking for a scoreless frame. Pitch home. Misses outside. Smokey's got one in the first. and one in the third to take a 2-0 lead. The Biscuits came roaring back in the third with a 4 spot to take the lead. The Biscuits were outscored 12-0 from that point on up until the bottom of the eighth, where they just scratched one across. 14-5 our score. Count is 2-1 on Carter Trice after the foul ball. Right-hander readies, middle of the rubber. Kicks high and his pitch is in there, called a strike on the outer half with a fastball at 94. 2 balls, 2 strikes, 2 outs, runners at the corners in a 9-run game in the ninth. Right-hander peering in has his sign. Now content with it, comes set, digging for the right pitch. 2-2 count, and a breaking ball stayed way up top, and we will see a full count. Sinning has gone walk, walk, ground ball, double play, hit by pitch. Now Hartman at risk of walking the bases full. Carter Trice choking up on the bat, awaiting the offering. Here's the payoff, and a swing and a miss. Instead, it's a strikeout for Hartman, and he gets out of the ninth unscathed. That is no runs on no hits. There were no errors, but 2 left aboard the base pass. It ends with a strikeout. We go bottom 9. Biscuits need a massive comeback to keep this thing alive. They trail 14-5, bottom of the ninth next.
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5: This is the top of the card. Matt Horvath followed by Braden Taylor and Xavier Isaac. And the Biscuits have not laid down against an uphill battle yet this year. It's a common theme among teams managed by Kevin Bowles. Bowlesy's group has their work cut out for them. They need nine here in the ninth. They battled back in the ninth inning last night, but fell short. Matt Horvath watches downstairs. Evan Taylor still out there on the bump. Tyler Ross is in line for the win, should this score hold. 1-0 pitch. Misses outside. Ross is a perfect 4-0 this year. Staring down a 5-0 record. Pitch home, and that misses. Just a bit up and a bit away. Three balls and no strikes. The Biscuits got a run in the eighth inning against Evan Taylor. It came on an RBI double by John Diaz, bringing Emilian Petrie around to score. Left-hander kicks, and Taylor's 3-0 pitch is taking a called strike on the inner edge. So 3-1, Horvath will have a green light, but can be selective. Get off his A swing if he decides to pull the trigger. Lefty readies. Here's the 3-1. And it's taken outside. That's ball four. And the leadoff man aboard here in the last of the ninth inning. The Biscuits. Fell behind big after back-to-back five-run innings for the Knoxville Smokies in the sixth and seventh frame. Here's Braden Taylor, who singled in his last trip. And he watches a slider down and away. That's ball one. Matt Horvath parked over at first base with the lefty Taylor, followed by the lefty Xavier Isaac. Taylor waits, and the pitch rides inside. Two balls, no strikes. Lefty set at his belt. Kicks to the plate. And there is a called strike on the outer edge. And it's 2-1. Looked like take all the way there from Braden Taylor. And that's a good pitch. A sinker at 93 right at the bottom of the zone. Clipping that outside corner. 2-1. Taylor awaits, holding the bat out in front of his chest. And the pitch. And that one called a strike. Might have missed downstairs, but count evens at 2-2. Two pitch. Taylor started the swing. They appeal out and say he did go. That's a tough break for Braden Taylor, but he strikes out. And that's another for Evan Taylor. Oh, Xavier Isaac will toe the batter's box. He is 0-3 tonight with a couple of flyouts, one to right, one to center. He has also grounded out to first base and worked a walk. Reached safely in seven in a row. Here's the pitch. Isaac watches a called strike on the outer edge with a slider. It's been a second for X. It's his last home run. He's now a couple back of the leader. He's got 12. David McCabe leads the league with 14. 0-1 pitch is lashed foul up the third base line towards the bullpen for the Biscuits, and it's nothing in two on Isaac. Lefty on lefty matchup. Taylor peering in at Isaac. Hovering around 200 batting average this year against lefties. And this one, call it a strike. Throws him with a sinker, and it's back-to-back punch outs for Evan Taylor, and the Biscuits are down to their final out. Will Simpson's had a big night. Homer, that was a three-run shot that put the Biscuits up. Evan Taylor trying to pick up the final out of this ball game, but he's got to get through Simpson. Pitch home. Misses inside. There's a runner at first base. The Biscuits down 9 and working with their final out. Taylor's offering. Flutters across the zone. A called strike with a slider. That evens the count at 1-1. We are over 3 hours. 3 hours and 10 minutes here in this one. Longest game of the year for the Biscuits in terms of minutes played. 1-1 pitch. Misses outside. We did have a game in the series finale at Knoxville that, while it wasn't that long of actual playing time, it took over 5 hours to complete, and that was because of two separate delays at Covenant Health Park in Knoxville on getaway day. Playing 7 games this week because of that weather in Knoxville. There's a called strike on Simpson, and the Biscuits down to their final strike. 2 balls and 2 strikes. Will with an open stance, wiggling the bat above his right shoulder. Taylor looking to put the final stamp on this one. And the 2-2 is chopped out towards second base. Cantrell gloves it and fires to first. And that's the ball game. Smokies demolish the Biscuits here on Thursday night. It's a 14-5 final score. Stick with us right here. We'll recap it. It is a 14-5 win for the Smokies. And they even this series at 2 games apiece. Tyler Ross picks up the win. He is a perfect 5-0 this year. The former member of the Alabama Crimson Tide pitching staff. TJ Fontaine suffers the loss. There is no save in a game that lasted 3 hours and 10 minutes. 14 runs on 16 hits for Knoxville. They did not commit any defensive miscues. They left 8 on the base paths, going 7 for 17 with runners in scoring range. It's 5 runs on 9 hits, 3 errors for the Biscuits, 8 left aboard for them, going 1 for 9 with runners in scoring range. Now again, Ross the win, 5-0. Fontaine suffers the loss, falling to 3-1. And game number 59 is in the books. 14-5, your final score. We turn our attention to tomorrow. It is Jackson Baumeister on the mound for the Biscuits. He's 1-2 with a 4.91 ERA. He will get the start and oppose the righty Jace Beck, who's 5-2 with a 3.93 ERA for the Knoxville Smokies. 6:35 that first pitch. You can join us on MILB TV tomorrow as well as on the radio side, Jock 740, with pregame coverage beginning at 6:25. Well, on behalf of all of those involved, back at Jock 740 on the radio side and Gulf Coast Sports and Entertainment on the TV side, I'm Luke Maley, thanking you for joining us tonight. A tough one for the Biscuits. They fall 14-5, but they're back in action. We're going to bounce back, and we'll head to Bend tonight, still atop the south side of the Southern League.

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5: Adults of the goal. You can't be a big program if your quarterback can't take some criticism. Especially when it is something as polarizing as this is. If you're going to really look at this as a mental health crisis, what exactly makes it a mental health crisis? What exactly is the issue? Because the root of the issue is continually being dodged. 21 minutes they sat at a round table. They dodged it the entire time, to the point where the head coach said it's not about him placing a wager when that's literally the only thing that it's about. If he had an addiction of any other kind, you're looking at it and saying, hey, you could probably work around this. And there are people that you could go and talk to. Instead, we're being lied to, and we're being made to be the ones that are stupid. And I mentioned the attorney general, and I mentioned some legal stuff that went on. The attorney general in Texas is a guy by the name of, and last name is Paxton. He's a very famous individual, Ken Paxton. He's a very famous individual in Texas because a couple years ago he was impeached, and the impeachment was because there was some money being utilized improperly. Funny, right? That would never happen in a college athletics standpoint, right? He survived impeachment, but he survived impeachment exactly the way that you think he survived in impeachment. All the people on his side of the aisle said he didn't do it, and all the people on the other side of the aisle said that he did do it, and he survived. Well, now he is stepping into the chat, and he's threatening the Big 12 with massive amounts of legal litigation, because earlier this week, teams in the Big 12, their athletic directors were rightfully pissed at what has taken place. They were very, very upset. A lot of F-bombs, a lot of swear words that we can't say here on radio. All of them directed at Texas Tech, with several athletic directors going so far as to say, we don't want to play them. Well, now this Paxton guy is saying that if you do that, we're going to sue the life out of you. And it's going to cost the conference and all of the teams upwards of $200 million, which is totally something you do when you're on the right side of history, right? Threatening to sue if people do not want to play a guy that actively gambles on games, because the insinuation is that he could then be throwing games. And I would point out once again, I don't know that you have to go the 6 degrees of Kevin Bacon or how deep in the 6 degrees of Kevin Bacon, or in this case, Cody Campbell, to link these two individuals.

0: It's because he cares about the mental health of the young man who's 22 years old and had multiple opportunities to play really good quality football and was okay at Cincinnati. He was not worth the $5 million that Texas Tech has given him to come play football for them. I'm so far into this rabbit hole that I almost wonder if the reason that Texas Tech is going as hard as they are about Brendan Scoresby is because they can't get out of the contract. They can't get out of the money that they decided they wanted to give him, the $5 million, that's the rumored amount. They can't get out of the way of that, so they desperately need him to play, or else they're just giving a kid $5 million to not play football for them. It gets better, by the way, because then the lawyers for Brendan Scoresby, they put out a statement, and here's my favorite line. This is my favorite line of the entire thing. I wish I could make this up. This is from a letter from the legal team of Brendan Scoresby. Jeffrey Kessler, who's Scoresby's attorney, sent this letter to the Big 12, and it says, quote, "A boycott of Texas Tech or of Mr. Scoresby would be a per se violation of antitrust laws and expose the Big 12 and each of its boycotting members to substantial liability. There is no defense to a per se unlawful boycott of this type. And Mr. Scoresby," this is the best part, "and Mr. Scoresby will hold the Big 12 and its members fully accountable for their actions. So mistakes have consequences, not for him, but he is willing to hold the Big 12. He's going to hold them accountable." What a joke this has become. This is making the Big 12 look like the biggest loser in the entire world. I mean, they're on the verge of Pac-12-dom right now, which is becoming extinct. Because there's not going to be a lot of teams in this conference that want to stick around for this. It's embarrassing. And it keeps getting worse. What's not embarrassing is Carolina Hurricanes. They're dominant. Josh Graham at the game. He normally hosts in this chair on a Thursday night. Instead, he is in Raleigh at the game. He joins us next to break down the Canes' win and going up 3-2 in the series. It's Westwood One Sports Night with Denton Day. Don't go anywhere.
1: The Knicks are one win away from their first NBA title in over 50 years. New York can taste it. Up 3-1 in the series. Can they finish the job? Game 5 is in San Antonio. Saturday night, Westwood One Sports.
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19: Bali, Stanley Cup final in full effect, and there's been no team that is hotter right now than the Carolina Hurricanes. And standing by is our guy, Josh Graham. You normally hear him right now on Westwood One Sports Night, but he's having the time of his life. I like being here, Josh, but I have a feeling that your environment was a little bit better than the environment in my office at the moment.
20: They have a decibel count for how loud this building gets, and the peak of it was at about 120 decibels, and that's about as loud as I've ever been in the building. And Carolina hopes that this is the last time they will play a game here this season. If they win on Sunday night, they are Stanley Cup champions, but they will have to win on the road in order to do so. That game's in Las Vegas.
19: So what were you feeling entering the game? I've obviously, you're having the approach of, hey, my team is going to win, it's going to be a great night, and I'm going to celebrate. Game starts, though, where are you a nervous watcher? We never really talked about what it's like when you watch sports. Are you a nervous watcher? Like, how are you?
20: When it comes to the Canes, yeah, a little bit nervous, especially when Vegas scores on its first shot, and that's exactly what happened tonight. They get a power play, and They have a tremendous opportunity to cash at home. But Carolina, they have a sense when they get to their game, it's you just have confidence that they're going to break through, that they're going to figure some things out, because they stifle you. You don't get a lot of shots on goal. And Brandon Bussey, who got his second straight playoff start tonight, he had to make some big saves in order to keep Carolina ahead. It's likely going to be on Sunday night. It's good to have two goalies that you feel good about. Vegas certainly can't say that right now. Carter Hart has allowed 4 goals in all 5 of these Stanley Cup games. John Tortorella kind of chew up a reporter after the game. Shout out to Johnny Lazarus when he was asked about whether or not he considered going to Aiden Hill, who hasn't played in these playoffs, said that was the stupidest questions he's ever been asked. But Carter Hart hasn't been great, and it was a quick turnaround. You didn't get a travel day with the cross-country travel from Tuesday to Thursday. Some of it's Carolina, but there are some goals that Carter Hart wished he would have back too. Carolina, once it got cruising, kind of like a cobra, what snake, a rattlesnake, kind of just smothered Vegas and made it very difficult for them.
19: I was going to say, how do they have so much success against him? Because we've seen Carter Hart play really well throughout the course of this playoff run. As you mentioned, he's been their only guy, right? Tortorella's, you know, basically MFing reporters being like, don't ask me about the other guy. Well, how do they get to a point where Carolina is consistently getting pucks past him?
20: It's partly Carolina's system. Let's start there. They put a lot of pucks on goal, and they do a really good job of creating traffic. Like, really, the only goal you might take issue with that Hart allowed was Andrei Svechnikov's first, and that's a really consequential one because it put Carolina ahead, but it also awoke one of Carolina's best scorers. Sebastian Aho and Andrei Svechnikov are Carolina's 2 best scorers. You wouldn't know it from watching them this entire playoffs because they've been quiet and Carolina has found a way to advance despite having their best players being just that. So it's kind of a scary spot for Vegas to have both Svechnikov and Aho find the score sheet tonight combining for 3 goals, and it happened right as Carolina's on the doorstep of winning the Stanley.
19: So, obviously, Tortorella not happy after the game. I imagine that Rob Brendamore was significantly more happy and significantly more thrilled. How are they balancing the emotion of this? I mean, they're 1 game away from doing something that they have not done in over 20 years, and that's something that obviously he was a part of as well. How are they balancing the emotions?
20: I think this is where experience really matters, D-Day. And where you look at Carolina's 8-year stretch, this is where it pays dividends. Carolina has made the playoffs 8 straight years and won a series 8 straight seasons, something we haven't seen a team do in the NHL in over 30 years. And that's led to some heartbreaking situations because they had to advance to the Cup final during that stretch until what we're seeing here. They had a few Eastern Conference Finals losses, 3 actually, before advancing past Montreal in 5 games. And Carolina, it's built a lot of familiarity for these types of understanding how precious these games are and not taking it for granted, number one. But number two, how to feel in big moments and how and just understanding the value of every shift and every period and every shot and every – there's value in it when you've been unable to knock down that door for such a long period of time. And I can't, in talking about experience, I can't go any further without pointing straight to Carolina's captain, Jordan Staal, who broke a record in game 1, scoring a goal to become the player with the longest stretch in between Stanley Cup final goals. At the age of 20, 17 years ago, Jordan Staal scored in a Stanley Cup final for the Pittsburgh Penguins, and they ended up winning the Stanley Cup. His name's on the cup. Then 17 years later, He scores in game one. And going into this series, he only had two goals in the first three series. The 37-year-old Stahl scored again tonight to give him goals in every single game in this cup final, six in all. The captain's really showing up and making a case for not only being the first one to hold the cup, the captain does that in hockey, but also maybe having his name on the Conn Smythe trophy, which goes to the playoff MVP as well.
19: What does he mean to this city?
20: Jordan Stahl is an interesting case study because his brother was the best player on the 2006 Stanley Cup champion Hurricanes. Eric Stahl has his number retired shortly in front of where I'm sitting right now. No more than maybe 100 feet is a banner, number 12, hanging in the rafters, his brother. And when Jordan arrived in Raleigh, his brother was the captain, and things weren't going well. Prior to this stretch of Carolina making the playoffs in eight straight postseasons, like I mentioned, they missed the playoffs nine consecutive years. So Jordan Stahl was a part of that. He got to see things when they were at their lowest, when the most popular national talking points surrounding the Hurricanes were, does hockey even work in the South? Is this team going to be relocated to Quebec? Is this going to be the Atlanta Thrashers going to Winnipeg? That was the popular conversation surrounding the Hurricanes. And Jordan Stahl went through that and then has been central to this run, the captain of this team that has now become a juggernaut in the sport. And when he gets to the cup final for the first time as a Carolina Hurricane, he's doing something his brother didn't do, scoring in every single game and scoring in a way that he hasn't scored really at any other point in his career. It's a fabulous story.
19: Josh Graham is with us here on Westwood One Sports Night. Denton Day, ironically, sitting in for Josh Graham. So they're up 3-2. Do we get a game seven? Would you prefer a game seven to hoist the cup at home?
20: No. Finish it Sunday night.
19: you don't want any pressure. You don't want none of that.
20: No. Finish this thing on Sunday night. Even though, looking at this credential that's in front of me here, it says that we're good for Game Seven if there is a Game Seven here. So there, I view it as a win-win, Denton Day. I believe in transparency on shows such as this one. I am a lifelong, diehard Carolina Hurricanes fan, and I would like to see them win in Game 6, and I'll be happy if they win in Game 6. But if they don't, I will be in the building next Wednesday night, and then hopefully having live reports such as this when it's you, me, and Linnell together, and I might even be on the ice talking to you at that time.
19: I'm going to say, I would want you to at least experience, one, the energy of a Game 7, but then also to experience what it's like to be out there on the ice after a Carolina Hurricanes victory. He's Josh Graham, and he told me he's going to stick around for a little bit. So we're going to get back to Josh Graham. He's going to enjoy some gummy worms, it looks like, from Raleigh. So he's going to enjoy that. When we get back, we're going to get Josh's take on the biggest story of the day and what it means in the world of college football. Brennan Swordsby is going to play, at least as of right now, in 2026. And every opportunity Texas Tech has to do something intelligent with the situation, they laugh in the face of that. So what does Josh think about the Brennan Swordsby situation? Can it be undone? We answer those questions when we get back. It's Westwood One Sports Night with Denton Day.
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0: 40 minutes on the Brendan Swoersby debacle and the PR nightmare for Texas Tech. But standing by is our guy, Josh Graham. He's in Raleigh. He was at game number 5 of the Stanley Cup final. His Carolina Hurricanes up 3-2. They're one away from hoisting the cup. But the biggest story not involving your Carolina Hurricanes today, Josh, has been the more information is not the right word. It's lying is probably the best word, or gaslighting that we have gotten. We have had attorney generals get involved. We have had his own legal operation get involved. And I don't know that you have seen this yet, but we had a roundtable discussion from very important people at Texas Tech posted, like they hit send on the post to basically simp for Brendan Swoersby and act like we are the idiots because we are infringing on his mental health. It feels like this only gets worse the more that Texas Tech does things.
1: Yes. Texas Tech is proving why perhaps the SEC might be the best fit for them in the future, because it just means more in Texas, and it just means more at Texas Tech specifically, to the point where they're not going to care that the quarterback who bet on his team and bet hundreds of times, in fact, thousands of times on college sports, when every college athlete knows that that is the biggest no-no that you can commit. There is no good defense. Texas Tech is trotting out every defense you possibly can. We saw Joe McGuire say, didn't murder anybody. It's not like he beat somebody. And we saw Cody Campbell say, the only reason anybody cares is because they're threatened by Texas Tech. Ooh.
0: Yeah.
1: So threatened by a Big 12 school that, I mean, when's the last time a Big 12 school won a national championship? They don't sniff title.
0: Oh, when's the last time Texas Tech scored a point in the college football playoff? They haven't done that either.
1: Yes, and this year was the first time they were relevant since Michael Crabtree was tiptoeing the sideline against Texas 20 years ago. But this, it's all absurd. It's absurd from Cody Campbell. It's absurd from Kirby Hokut. They know it. That's why they're trying all these different defenses that are out there. Since it involves betting, I'll hope that our friends at DraftKings have something up that says over under Brendan Swoersby pass attempts this year, 0.5 attempts. I'd bet the under on that.
0: I don't think that he's going to play. And I think that eventually an adult in the room is going to step up. But I don't know who that is, because I would have thought if there was a proper adult in the room that was going to stop it, I honestly thought it was going to be someone in that video. I thought it was going to be Kirby Hokut, or really I thought it was going to be Joey McGuire, because until today, I feel like he's always been a relatively likable figure in the world of college football. Maybe the casual fan isn't really familiar with Texas Tech's head coach, but if you're like deep into the weeds of college football, you look at Joey McGuire and say, this is a nice dude. This is a likable dude. There's a lot of evil head coaches, it feels like, right? He's not like a Lane Kiffin. He didn't leave anybody in the midst of a college football playoff run. And then for him to sit up there and say in the video, it's not that he placed a bet, it's that he has a mental health issue. Like, no, bro, it's literally because you placed a bet. Like, that's the whole reason we're here.
1: It is. And none of the arguments fit. And it is going to make Texas Tech public enemy number one in college football D-Day. Just imagine some of these environments that they go into this next year. Actually, second thought on that. Are there Big 12 environments that are going to be super ruckus on Texas Tech's schedule? I don't think they go to BYU this year. Obviously, Norman and Austin aren't available options, and they don't really play anybody, and they're out of conference. So don't quite have Texas Tech's schedule in front of me, but I don't think there are these very scary, dare I say, SEC-like environments that are going to be too hard on the Red Raiders.
0: Yes. Here are their road games. I'll give you the non-conference road games, too, because these are important.
1: Corvallis?
0: At Oregon State. Ooh. At Colorado. At Cincinnati. Cincinnati might be the one, because of the Swordsby thing. And if you want to get Conspiracy Josh into the fray, they might have been the ones that plugged this story, which doesn't make them a hero, by the way, because the thought is that they knew about this and they didn't do anything about it. So they're not the good guys here, but that could be a little bit raucous. And then they end or their two of their final three games at Oklahoma State at Baylor.
1: Yeah. Nippert Stadium's the place. Historic Nippert Stadium is the way they prefer to have that place referred to. By the way, Josh Graham was credentialed for the Stanley Cup final. Conspiracy Josh was denied entry here.
0: They rejected? They weren't into it?
1: Yeah. I think it was something to do with metal detectors and tinfoil. I don't know.
0: Does tinfoil set off a metal detector?
1: Great question.
0: I've never tried. I
1: lean on Ben Strober for such things, letting me know whether or not tinfoil sets off metal detectors. Can you wear it in an airport? I haven't asked Conspiracy Josh.
0: I haven't asked. Josh Graham with us, Denton Day sitting in on Westwood One Sports Night. 310-840-4910, 310-840-4910. So you don't think that he's going to play. I don't think that he is going to play. When do you think we know that?
1: Well, I think by the time hawking season begins, and we are about a month away from conference media days, and I would think that we want an answer one way or another by the time we get there. Is it going to be Congress helping answer that question? I have my doubts. Is it going to be the Big 12 all ganging up on Texas Tech? That seems like a more likely option of the bunch, but I'll lean on smarter people to tell me which scenario is more likely, such as a Bruce Feldman or maybe even Nicole Auerbach, both of whom are going to be guests on the show in the next 24 or so hours.
0: I would love it if he is still around come media day, because traditionally teams send quarterbacks. Not all the times. Some that dodge it a little bit. I would guess that Texas Tech would dodge that, but traditionally, you send the quarterback because you send the face of the team. That would be, you want to talk about the biggest outpouring of media that Texas Tech has ever had at a press conference. It's not going to get bigger than that one.
1: And that's saying something, because they used to have Mike Leach as their coach.
0: I love Mike Leach. I have so many. One of my favorite stories ever is a Mike Leach story.
1: Tell me.
0: So Mike Leach was between jobs. He was working at Sirius on what was then, I think it was ESPNU radio. No, actually, I think it might have been Sports Nation radio. They've had a number of changes. It's now College Sports Radio. This is before I got there, but so this is a secondhand story. But he was living in Key West. Mike Leach very famously lived in Key West, loves Pirates, right? This is his whole thing. At the time, SiriusXM had very lengthy breaks. We're talking like six, seven minutes worth of breaks, right? So Mike Leach is hosting a show on Sirius, and what one of the producers would tell me was that routinely during breaks, he would take his headphones off and he would jump into his pool and he would swim during breaks, but he would not swim with clothes on. So Mike Leach is naked swimming during breaks. This was like way, way pre 2020. So Zoom wasn't a thing. So there was no video element to that. So no one sees him, but they know he's without clothes. And they told me one day a delivery driver showed up and they went to the back gate where Mike Leach was swimming in the nude. And they didn't know that he was swimming in the nude. So they went to talk to Mike Leach and Mike Leach didn't have clothes on. And wow. All of this transpired during a radio break.
1: This is why college football is the best. You don't have personalities like that in the pro game, because those types of personalities seem to get phased out pretty quickly. But this does remind me, do you realize how amazing that Texas Tech football staff was in 2007, the last time they were relevant?
0: Loaded.
1: Do you remember who was on that staff? I got the list.
0: I do not remember the full list of names on the staff, but I think I know Cliff Kingsbury was not a quarterback by then, was he? Or he was in the
1: Cliff
0: NFL by then.
1: Was, I think, a GA at that point.
0: He was a GA. So he had just ended with the New England Patriots.
1: Yes. So Mike Leach is your head coach.
0: Mm-hmm.
1: Their offensive coordinator had just left. Who's TCU's coach? Head coach, great offensive mind. Say it again. No. Who is the coach now that just led them to the title game a few years ago?
0: Sonny Dykes.
1: Thank you. So Sonny Dykes leaves. He was the OC. Replaced by Dana Holgerson. Assistant head coach was Ruffin McNeil, soon to be the head coach at my alma mater, East Carolina. Robert and I was the offensive line coach. Lincoln Riley was in his first year as the wide receivers coach.
0: That's a pretty good group of offensive guys. That's why they put up 1,000 points a game.
1: Yes. That was a pretty good coaching staff that they had, and they did score quite a few points that season. That would be a team that maybe perhaps Cody Campbell would be right to say teams are afraid to face and might be one of the best teams in the country.
0: How do you think we would be handling this if LSU made this mistake?
1: The same way. I don't buy
0: it. I argue it would be magnified like tenfold because LSU is a much bigger program and we would be looking, they were already public enemy number one, but could you imagine if they stole Lane Kiffin and then they had a quarterback who was gambling? Like it would be open season on them for weeks at a time.
1: We haven't even talked about the news that dropped in the last 2 days regarding LSU, that NC State is now essentially suing or investigating whether or not LSU violated terms of Will Wade's contract and trying to lure him from Raleigh to LSU. I just feel it's appropriate to bring that up because I am sitting in the home of the NC State basketball program. It's only right that I bring that up because David Thompson's jersey is hanging right in front of me here. And to my left, I see Jim Valvano up in the rafters. Some great names here. Tommy
0: was Dave Doran there tonight?
1: Dave Doran was in the building tonight.
0: There you go.
1: So it's not him. He was on the siren when they lost the game. And it seems that that's been righted. So all is well for Dave Doran going into year 14.
0: What does a Celebrity Row look like at a Carolina Hurricanes game versus what we saw at like the New York Knicks game?
1: Okay. Glad you asked. Great question. Got a lot of former Carolina Hurricanes players that are in the house. Mike Commodore was a beloved player who had a red afro. This is what you aspire to, Ben Strober. This is what you should aspire to. All redheads should. Frankly, myself. A fro, and he had a robe, like a bathrobe on when he sounded his siren. You had Grant Williams, Charlotte Hornet, that was sitting in the front row. Jonathan Stewart has been at pretty much all these games. He's become a diehard Carolina Hurricanes fan. So, also, Kane super fan, and maybe the only other national media member that is a Hurricane fan, Jeff Goodman, in the house tonight as well.
0: So you guys were loaded then. No Bill Belichick this time?
1: No, but Dave Doran was in the house. Oh, wait. The entire Norwegian World Cup soccer team was in the building. Apparently, they're staying in a resort in Greensboro about an hour and a half away. So you had stars in the house on that regard.
0: Oh, God. They couldn't wait to get out of this American heat. You're like, oh, let's go to the ice box. This is much more like the weather that we're accustomed to in our neck of the woods. Oh, my God. The way these Europeans are handling the heat in America has been hilarious to me. I'm not even like the biggest soccer guy in the world, but holy smokes.
1: Yeah, I didn't recognize him at first, and some of my soccer snobs in the media shamed me a little bit for it. I didn't recognize Erling Haaland, who is apparently one of the best players in the world.
0: I would recognize him as a soccer player. I don't know. I wouldn't pick his name out. He's the dude with the hair.
1: Yeah, well, nah, he had it cut, and he also was dressed like a frat bro circa 2009, where Sperry's. He had like a medium polo shirt and like some khaki pants on, like was going out. It almost looked like a Hurley shirt, bro. I think you have to say bro, comma bro, anytime you refer to a Hurley shirt. I think it's required.
0: I think that is. I think that is required. Josh, appreciate it, my friend. Great to hear from you. Enjoy the drive home. It's a long one, but you're celebratory, right? And your team's one-way win from winning the Stanley Cup. So appreciate it, my friend. We'll talk tomorrow.
1: No doubt. This is fun. Go Canes.
0: That is Josh Graham live from game number 5 of the Stanley Cup final, where his Hurricanes went up 3-2. They're now 1-1 away from hoisting the Stanley Cup trophy for the first time in over 20 years. Bruce Feldman covers college football for Fox and The Athletic. He's going to join us in 20 minutes, but I want to play more from what the Texas Tech brass said about their decision-making to allow Brendan Swoersby to play. We'll do that when we get back. We'll take some of your phone calls as well. How do you feel about college football based off of this? 310-840-4910, 310-840-4910. It's Denton Day sitting in for Josh Graham on Westwood One Sports Night. 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

0: 10. Bruce Feldman joins in 20 minutes. Before we get there, we do have a little bit of breaking news in the NHL. So he hasn't left yet. Josh Graham is still with us. He's here. What's the latest that you got?
1: John Tortorella just threw this in right at the end of his comments, apparently. For full disclosure, I was there for the start of his comments, and then I left to join you guys. He just casually dropped that one of his top six forwards, William Karlsson, who got banged up tonight, not going to return for the rest of the Stanley Cup Finals. So Vegas loses tonight. They have to win on Sunday, and one of their best forwards is not going to be available Sunday, not going to be available for next Wednesday as well. He didn't say it with absolutism, not an absolute thing, but it said when coaches say, hey, this guy's not going to be able to go, and we're talking about hockey here, odds are this is going to be one of those injuries we learn about a week later, and you're like, ooh.
0: That's grotesque. Yeah, I wouldn't have done anything with that either. That does mean good things, though, hopefully, for your Hurricanes as they look to not even give them an option for a game number 7. Just end this thing in 6. Josh, enjoy the drive home, and hopefully you are celebrating on Sunday.
1: Gummy worms, Canes in 6, and I'll be listening.
0: that is Josh Graham and his gummy worms. I'm Denton Day. I'm sitting in for Josh Graham on a Westwood One Sports Night. We're taking some of your calls, 310-840-4910, 310-840-4910. Do you want to weigh in on Brendan Scoresby, this debacle PR nightmare? Texas Tech wants him to play despite the fact that he gambled on games that involved a team that he was on. This was back when he was playing at Indiana. They want him to gamble. What do you feel about the situation? Let's go to Alan in Bama. Alan, what's going on? You're on Westwood One Sports Night.
2: Good afternoon. Thanks for taking my call. Enjoy the show. Anyhow, so to address your question that you posed, first of all, you know, obviously he broke the rules. He shouldn't be playing. And I heard their little press conference about other rule breakers who weren't punished. And you brought up the question, the scenario earlier, if this was LSU, what would it look like? Well, you know, I don't put anything past Lane Kiffin, but there's a little bit of difference. And what I'm going to say is because, you know, when Nate, head basketball coach of Alabama, Nate win it all cost Oates, decides he wants to bring Charles Bediako in after he's been on the pro, the SEC commissioner himself stepped in with an affidavit saying he should not be playing. And so that in itself is a little bit different than, and I think if you're big, whatever the conference is, this guy's playing in Big 12 or whatever, I don't know, now the conference is changing so much, should probably step up and say, look, he ain't playing. And that's about it. Thanks for taking my call. Have a good evening, gentlemen.
0: I'm glad you brought that up. I was going to get there, so I'm glad you brought that up. That is a great example. You know, Brett Yormark took over the Big 12 a few years ago, and I think largely he's done okay. He was in a very tough spot because he took over the Big 12 in an era where Texas and Oklahoma were leaving, and that is not easy because those were the giants of the conference. And what did he do? He basically robbed the Pac-12. He's like, hey, you guys are dying. I'm going to take some of your schools so we can get 16. We're going to bring some schools up as well. He's done a good job structuring the conference in an era without Oklahoma and Texas. But there is a massive discrepancy between the SEC and the Big Ten and clearly everybody else, because you're 100% right. When the SEC teams were bringing in guys that had played professional basketball, which is something that personally I was not as upset about that, certainly nearly not as much as I am about the Scoresby stuff. But Greg Sankey said, we are not going to do this. Hey, like I'm stepping out. And we very rarely see conference commissioners go against the teams in their conference, because you would think he would kind of be willy-nilly with it and say, well, yeah, if it's going to help my conference and give us an advantage in the long term, in the postseason, in the college, in the NCAA tournament in that instance, then I'm absolutely going to do it. And I thought he did the opposite. I'm waiting for Brett Yormark to do that. I don't know how much the Attorney General can actually punish the Big 12 conference. I think it's a very cut and dry thing here. If you have the proper rules in place, you have a player that gambled, we don't allow that. And that is what it is. And they have this bylaw, it's bylaw 3.6, where the athletic directors and the members of the conference can come together with a vote for an instance like this and make a ruling. That's what the attorney general in specific is afraid of in the state of Texas, is that happening. But it can happen, and that's something that everybody has agreed to within the conference, and they put it together for a specific reason. It's very fun to put those together when there is no reason. When you are then the reason, you realize, hey, this rule is maybe not what we had hoped that it was. But I think that's a great point by Alan. Let's go to Emily. Emily is in San Diego, wants to talk about Brendan Swoersby. Emily, you're on Westwood One Sports Night. What's going on?
3: Hi, D-Day. Great show. I'm very upset with the topic that I've come to listen to you about. It seems like it's quite involved, but they're actually not taking any light for the fact that this guy is just a plain, you know, cheater. He keeps cheating. He's not mentally ill. He is someone who has no regard for the rules. And my take on mental illness is very, very high. There's a lot of people in this world who are mentally disabled, mentally handicapped, or and to make light that this kid is mentally disabled, unable to make his own correct decisions, is just a horrible plight. That somebody needs to get on board with this and knock that right out of the yeah. baseball field with this guy, because that's not it. He needs to be chastised with, you know. He's a Pete Rose, is what he is. He's a blooming Pete Rose.
0: Yeah, Emily, I appreciate the call, and I pick up what you are putting down with your comments there. Here is what I am going. This is going to happen if Brendan Swoersby plays. So I need everybody to be prepared for this. If Brendan Swoersby plays in 2026, at some point, a coach is going to get in front of a microphone, and they're going to praise his decision-making at quarterback. It's going to happen. It's going to happen. And I don't take light of mental illness. Life comes at you fast. And it comes from a lot of different directions. And there are some things that are going to happen in your life that are really going to mess you up. I think it's important that you handle those in the way that you see best for yourself moving forward, right? That is a true, and that should be viewed as a true statement. I don't know that there are many mental health counselors that would take on a guy like Brendan Swoersby, who has the issue that he does, and is largely an issue because of who he is. There are a lot of dudes and men and women across the country that have similar things to Brendan Swoersby. I mean, legal gambling has its benefits, it has its pros, and it has its cons. It's pros so that we can kind of weed these sorts of things out, because he did not go about it the smartest of way. And it's very easy to trace back as to the bets and to catch guys. So like that is a pro of legal gambling. The obvious downside is that if you have a cell phone, you can get into some sort of app. If you have anything that connects to the internet, it could be like a watch. You got an Apple Watch, you could probably place a bet from the damn thing. I have a Garmin. I can't do it from a Garmin. But if you have an Apple Watch, you can place a bet from that damn thing. The access to the gambling is a dangerous, dangerous thing. But this story is because he plays on the team. This story is because he is the quarterback. And I don't know that anyone cares if he's not. I don't think it's that big of a deal. I don't know how much he's actually sitting there and gambling if he is not. When you have this competitive mindset that you have to if you're going to be a successful college athlete, it does feel like that's a very easy way to then stumble into the kind of gambling that he was partaking in, because there is a thrill in winning, even if you're not putting down a lot of money. I don't bet very often. I don't bet a lot of money. I get wheezy when I bet more than $10. We're living broke over here. But it's the thrill of winning the wager that keeps you coming back. That's clearly what I think he has. but it's a story because he plays on the team. They care about it because he plays on the team. They're going so hard because he plays on the team. Now, they did admit in this roundtable, Texas Tech did a roundtable today that they posted on social media. And they had a guy by the name of Grant Stovall, who is the associate athletic director. And he is, they dubbed him as a guy that kind of helps with these scenarios, these situations. He helps with the benefit of the student athletes. He shed a little bit of light on one of the ways that Texas Tech is going to help Brendan Sworsby and some of the things, some of the measures that they are taking. This is what he said.
4: In place to ensure compliance with his treatment plan. This was all part of his condition to return to our football program. So this was a well thought out and comprehensive plan that includes ongoing outpatient clinical care, individual and group treatment and therapy. We've set him up with a network of mentors across the country that have similar issues that he can speak with as needed. We've put

0: playoff, but you don't look at them the same way that you look at like an Indiana. You don't look at them the same way you look at like an LSU or an Alabama or all of these teams that are perennially relevant in the sport. They just desperately want that, and they feel like Brendan Scoresby is their meal ticket to get there. That's what this is about. I'm Denton Day. I'm sitting in for Josh Graham. When we get back, Bruce Feldman is one of the leading voices of college football. He covers it for Fox Sports and The Athletic. He joins us on the other side. Get his thoughts on Brendan Scoresby and will he actually play in 2026. It's next on Westwood One Sports Night.
1: The Knicks are one win away from their first NBA title in over 50 years. New York can taste it. Up 3-1 in the series. Can they finish the job? Game 5 is in San Antonio. Saturday night, Westwood One Sports.
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2: 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That's right, at 4 o'clock showtime. Eden Brent just won another Blues Music Award a couple of weeks ago, and we're excited she's back down here. Miss Boogaloo. 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

0: Worsby. Will he play? Will he not play? Texas Tech had a roundtable that they posted on social media with the most important people on campus discussing why they should not be questioned about their integrity and why this is the best thing for Brendan Swordsby. Joining us now on the phones is one of the leading voices of college football. Bruce Feldman covers it for Fox and The Athletic, and he's with us now on Westwood One Sports Night. Bruce, we appreciate you making some time for us late at night here. What was your thought when you watched this 21-minute roundtable discussion from Texas Tech earlier this evening?
1: You know, I had a couple of different things that popped into my mind. The first one was like, man, they are, you know, kind of like adding to this narrative in whatever way, because it's easy to for people to poke holes and mock it and make fun of it and do the, you know, like they protest too much kind of thing. But I think for a lot of folks, I think that was as much to their fan base and to their own audience, maybe, and just trying to like give them a reason to go, okay, I know that everybody's taking shots at us. Here's our rationale behind it. I don't, you know, I think so much of the outrage for this, and this story has been almost a week long. I mean, it's kicked in at the beginning of the week, Monday morning, and it's here we are almost at the end of the week. And I think so much of it was like such a curveball, because no one had ever expected anything like this of what the retired judge in Texas had ruled in with that injunction, because it was like not just an athlete who had gambled. He gambled a lot, and he gambled on his own team, and it was for a lot of money over a pretty extensive period of time. And every case of anything remotely like this, the college, NCAA and colleges, that's been the end of their career, you know? And so the fact that it's not in the way this injunction was written, that the NCAA couldn't say, yeah, even though he's ineligible, if you play him, if you play an ineligible player, because you're saying you can play him, if you're playing an ineligible player, you can, you know, those games would be forfeited. And they were blocking the NCAA to have any basically jurisdiction over a player in this. So I think, you know, everybody around college football and college athletics, unless you were a Texas Tech person, was kind of just bewildered by all this. And that's kind of where it is right now, I think. And, you know, it's obviously in the Big 12's hands with the leadership of the Big 12 to see A, what they want to do, and B, what they think they're able to do. Because obviously Texas Tech has made it known, you know, in the last 48 hours that they're prepared to sue, and the Attorney General of Texas is prepared to do that. And it just is, it's a huge mess for the Big 12. And I don't know what's going to be. And I don't know if anybody really has a great sense, because you come away from this going, okay, you know, what's going to be. I think everyone feels like no matter what is said in that video, he's going to, if Texas Tech is going to play him that third game of the year against Houston, who's a good opponent, and it's a big step up from the two opponents that he's not going to be able to play against.
0: Bruce Feldman is with us here on Westwood One Sports Night. Denton Day sitting in for Josh Graham. There's been this narrative, Bruce, of, well, what if this happened at like a place like an LSU? And that was from the mouth of their super donor, Cody Campbell. How do you think the SEC or the Big Ten would be handling a situation like this compared to what we've seen the Big 12 do so far?
1: That's a good question. I mean, I think that I don't think this was a case, as much as Cody Campbell seemed to be framing it as, oh my God, this is a school that people are, you know, are okay if some blue blood or some team that has been a traditional powerhouse is acting this way, but they do not want an upstart to come in and do this. I truly believe that if this was any program in major college football on anybody's radar, that this doesn't happen, or this is like, this won't happen, just because there are plenty of athletes who you know, honestly, the quarterback at Iowa State, whose career basically was ended, or some of the other athletes at Iowa, when that gambling investigation happened, they were lower profile than certainly players at, hey, this is not just any player. This is the player who's getting the most money of all the guys they spent money on for Texas Tech, especially this off season. We're talking about guys probably making around $5 million. So it's not like the 38th guy on the roster, right? Texas Tech had a really good year last year. They spent a fortune, especially for their D-line, and they won the Big 12, and they made the playoff for the first time. But the one area they didn't choose to upgrade was they had an experienced quarterback who's a solid player. They rode with him, and they got shut out in the playoff, in their one playoff game against Oregon. I'm not saying, you know, that was all on Baron Morton, but he threw two picks and, you know, had another turnover with a fumble, and they deemed that they had to get better at quarterback. And they spent, you know, a lot of money to do that. And so I think to just to frame it that way, it's like that's a big hypothetical one way or the other. You know, I mean, Cody Campbell has put himself out there everywhere, you know, with the commercials and with Congress and with all this other stuff. He did an op-ed the day in the USA Today the day after that. And I don't think that's helped tamp down any of the heat coming Texas Tech's way. I think if anything, it's, you know, he's added to it a lot. And I don't know if that's a strategy or just somebody who feels compelled now that, you know, he's on their board in a very powerful position. And he's, you know, a billionaire who's thrown his money around to help Texas Tech elevate. But I think that also adds to all this. And, you know, some of the tweeting at you know, about Georgia and some of their, you know, it's been a kind of a crazy week with all of this.
0: Oh, yeah, he's really liked the spotlight on him. Bruce Feldman with us here on Westwood One Sports. And I got two more for you, Bruce. And this is something that I've just kind of been spitballing. But they obviously really wanted a quarterback this offseason. They paid him a substantial amount of money. Do you think that they might have gotten desperate in the approach to where even if he doesn't play because of this, they're still on the hook for the money, which could be leading to why they're so aggressive in making him and wanting him to play?
1: I don't think it's that. I really don't, because again, it's not my money, but Cody Campbell's a billionaire. Whether he's only has to pay him $2 million for the, you know, whatever it is for the off season, or he's got to pay him, you know, four more coming up, I don't think it's framed as such as that. I think there's like, hey, this is the guy we've targeted. It's a guy a lot of other schools that I talked to felt like he was the top most talented quarterback who was in the portal this off season. And that was it. What's kind of interesting as a subplot to this is, you know, the backup, Will Hammond, who was the backup last year, was a really talented recruit for Texas Tech and played very well in a tough spot when Baron Morton got hurt at Utah. Tough place to play, and Will Hammond played really well. He was a little up and down after that when he played, and then he got injured, and you know, we'll see if he's back for the opener. It sounds like he should be close to ready for that. But, I mean, there's a lot of people, including myself, who wonder, is Will Hammond actually going to be the better option for them? You know, and I did this story midweek after talking to a lot of people who have scouted Brendan Sorsby. Some guys were from the same program he was at. A lot of, you know, these are all either coaches or personnel people. And yes, Sorsby's talented. He's got a strong arm. He's pretty accurate. He makes a lot of off-platform throws. He's athletic and he's a willing runner. But there's other question marks about like the intangibles piece. And those question marks these guys had were long before the gambling stuff came out. And they pointed to like the struggles he has in November. One personnel director told me, is like, you know, I've watched every game he's played the last 2 years. He's 0-8 in November games. That's not an insignificant detail. And this guy said, you know, the only time I've ever seen of all the games he's played where I was like, oh, he's the best dude on the field, was actually the game they played against Texas Tech. And now and this person brought this up, you have all this scrutiny he's going to be dealing with. You know, how is he going to handle this? Is he going to be better all of a sudden now because of this? Is he going to elevate because there's going to be way more scrutiny and a target on his back now, if he, in fact, he does play, than there was before he was at Cincinnati? And I think that's a, you know, that's a complicated thing, you know, and some of the issues you mentioned, the 21-minute video tonight. One of the things that, you know, is in my, you know, comes to mind when you watch that is they're talking about, you know, his emotional well-being and the things he's going through. Him being in the middle of this kind of storm playing football at this is, you know, I'm curious how that fits into all this about worrying about his well-being, because it's, again, he's going to be the quarterback in the face of this. Like, go back like a decade ago or whatever. Remember when Johnny Manziel, after winning the Heisman, you know, served the suspension, came back, and like Johnny certainly embraced some of all that drama and all the, you know, criticism and everything else. I think it's a lot when you become the face of something like this. It's one thing for people to go Texas Tech, you know, are they going to embrace being the villain? It's another thing when, like, this quarterback, you know, who I feel like almost no one's ever heard him speak. I remember him being at Big 12 Media Days last year, but it wasn't like he was one of the lower profile quarterbacks because he was at Cincinnati. And now all of a sudden, he's this guy who everybody's been talking about for like 96 hours straight.
0: Yeah. Bruce, really appreciate the time, and this has been some great insight. Thanks for making some time for us. Hope to do it again soon.
1: My pleasure. Thanks for having me.
0: That is Bruce Feldman helping us make a little bit of sense of what's going on with Brendan Swordsby. We still got a little bit more on this because what the president said really left me scratching my head. I'll play that audio for you when we get back. I'm Denton Day. It's Westwood One Sports Night. Don't go anywhere.
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0: at the Denton Day. They released a 21-minute roundtable, they being Texas Tech, as a way to get ahead of the story, if you could even call it that. I don't know that anyone who has ever released a 21-minute roundtable on social media should ever be looked at as the good guy or the people that are on the right side of history with any particular topic. I don't care what the topic is. That's what Texas Tech decided to do. This entire process for them has been a PR nightmare. They need to be honest. They just want their kid to play. This is not this overarching, you know, conversation about mental health. In fact, I don't think they fully understand the tree that they are barking up when it comes to this discussion. They've now opened it up to where this is always going to be the topic of conversation, and they're always going to have to answer for it. That's not necessarily a bad thing if you're actually legit about it, but again, I don't think that they're legit about this. I think they just want him to play. Does he have an addiction? I don't doubt that. But I don't necessarily think that they are willing. I don't know that Texas Tech is wanting to heal the addiction because they want to heal the addiction. I think they wanted to play. And there's a very big difference between the two things. I think they just, hey, we spent $5 million on a quarterback that we feel like gives us the best opportunity to win a championship. We are going to do everything in our power to make sure that even with the gambling stuff, that he can play. Because 99 times out of 100, and he is the one at this point, but 99 times out of 100, if you ever get caught gambling as a college athlete, your career is over. And they've taken the approach of, no, he's worked really hard for this career, as if anyone else who got popped for this did not work hard. But he has worked really hard for this career, so we need to make it work. In reality, they have a guy that has $1 billion in this Cody Campbell individual who is very well connected with the politicians in Texas, who is now using his connections to get them to threaten the Big 12 and to threaten everybody else. This is not good guys coming together for the sake of a guy who is hurting and in need. This is bad guys using money and power to get what they want in the form of football. And that's a disgusting thing. It's not new. It's not the first time. It's not the last time something like this is going to happen. But it is an outwardly disgusting thing, and they can't get enough of it. And I'm watching this roundtable, and it's the worst thing that I've seen because they completely dodge and miss the point. And I don't even know that they fully knew what they were supposed to be doing here. But every time there was an opportunity for them to like do the right thing, it felt like they decided, no, we are not going to do the right thing. And there were jump cuts in this 21 minutes, which means there were edits. And if there were edits, it either wasn't one take, or somebody said something in the one take that did not align with the narrative that they were attempting to project, and they had to snip-snap that thing out of there. That's the first thing I noticed, because a jump cut happened like 90 seconds in. They had just started introducing everybody, and then boom, there's a jump cut. I'm like, how did you mess up already? You're like, you're not even a full like 4 minutes into this thing. I have to go back and look. It was probably like 60 seconds, because the introductions weren't that long. They're like jump cutting 60 seconds into this thing. You've already screwed up and a minute in, it's unbelievable. That just kind of is how I would describe this situation in a nutshell. Anytime they have an opportunity to do something correctly, they do not. One of the guys that was a part of this roundtable was the president of the University of Texas Tech. And he said many a things that I was conflicted with, but the biggest one was the ease that the student athlete has to gambling. This is Texas Tech's president addressing how easy it is for student athletes to gamble.
1: Circumstances in their individual case, you see things differently. Now, we did ask the NCAA to consider modifying or changing their policies when we wrote that letter welcoming him back. But I think we have to recognize that the rules in place now were made long before there were millions of young people walking around with a legal gambling apparatus in their pocket, and that our consideration today needs to take into account the fact of medically diagnosed conditions and the circumstances in which they live. And so I'm very proud to be sitting here with these colleagues supporting Brendan, but that support goes way beyond this room.
0: Texas Tech, to their credit, does do a very good job on campus in handling addiction. So I will not undercut the work that they do there. What he just said is idiotic. And it's almost offensive to the intelligence of you, of me, of the people that they were trying, whatever their target audience was. It's offensive to their target audience. The rules of gambling were not put into place because you couldn't do it and you had to go to great lengths to do it. The rules of gambling were put into place prior to everybody having the apps on their phone as a way to ensure that you were not throwing games. It's not because they thought you were going to get your kneecaps taken out. They don't care about your kneecaps. They wanted to protect their rear end. That's always what this has been about. If you wanted to fly to Vegas or Atlantic City or the Bahamas, wherever you could get a hold of a bookie, they didn't really care if you were doing that. They just didn't want it to fall back on them, because the worst thing that you can do as a sporting league, or in this case a sport in itself that's governed by many different leagues, is that you cannot have the integrity of the game questioned because you have people betting on the games that are participating in the games. How many compilations have you seen on social media of Terry Rozier bad plays after we found out that he was gambling on games? Of Jontay Porter bad plays when we found out that he was gambling on games? College football does not want that. That is the crux of the issue. It's not about the ease of gambling. Obviously, the ease of gambling factors into the predicament for Swarsby himself, but they don't really care about that. That's not really the problem. The problem is you have a quarterback who touches the football more than anyone, and he gambled on games of the teams that he was a part of. This is before he was at Texas Tech. This was mainly when he was at Indiana, but he was a member of the Indiana Hoosiers, and he was gambling on games that they were playing in. It's the biggest no-no in the sport. I laughed at this idea that he was going to not play for Texas Tech and then go to the supplemental draft. What would Roger Goodell do to a kid like this? Ask yourself that question. What would he do to that kid? He wouldn't be playing in the NFL. Swarsby is not walking into the supplemental draft after having gambled on his teams in college, and then Roger Goodell was just going to be like, well, he went to a 35-day treatment. Clearly the issue is resolved. He should be welcomed into the belly of the beast. You can take care of guys who have gambling addictions. That is not an easy thing, but is a thing that everyone and every college is capable of. They are capable of doing that. But you don't thrust them back into the exact situation that got them in trouble in the first place. If you have an addiction for anything else, if you have an alcohol addiction and you go and you get help and you find somebody that they align with your core values, they communicate well to you, and they get you off the juice, that person is not going to end that relationship, right? Let's say you go to a 2-week treatment, a 3-week treatment, whatever it is. They're not ending that 3-week treatment by hugging you and being like, oh, hey, by the way, the bar down the road has a great deal on Mondays. They're telling you to stay away from that thing. And it's the thing that made you sick, or at least really played a big factor in the sickness. Or just go back there. You know, you spend 3 weeks. What's the worst that's going to happen? Well, the worst that's going to happen is that you're going to fall again. And Brendan Swarsby is in that position right now. The problem is not that he gambled as much as he did. The problem is that he had a direct influence on some of the outlooks, on some of the outcomes of the game. Even if he wasn't suited up and playing in some of these games for Indiana, he had a direct impact on the games themselves. And that is the problem. That's what the league cannot have, the league being the Big 12. That's what most of these athletic directors in the Big 12 who have been MFing Texas Tech left, right, and center since they found out that he was granted the injunction earlier this week. They are afraid of that. You cannot allow or even think of welcoming the behavior of you can wager on your own games. Because even if you're wagering on winning, you can still impact the way that the game is played. Because let's be honest, you're not just wagering on the money line. if you're a really good college football team, the money line doesn't make you any money. If he is going to be as good as he thinks he is at Texas Tech, they're going to be money line favorites, and it's going to be like minus 450 or a lot lower, or in this case higher, which is going to net you a whole lot of nothing. You ain't making nothing on a minus 450 line. But if you play the point spread, that's minus 110 in some cases. Maybe it's minus 115. That's a lot better of a value to the gambler, and this is where the things come into play. So if you take the approach of, well, what if you just bet on your team to have all the success? It still finds a way to corrupt the outcome of the game. You cannot have, and you should not have, anyone that is a part of the game knowing the lines. Like, I don't want coaches knowing the lines. I don't care how many coaches you have on the staff. They shouldn't know anything about gambling. The idea that, well, it's everywhere, so what? That's not a reasonable excuse. Oh, well, the apps are everywhere. Or, oh, I see commercials all of the time. Who cares? You're an adult. So the idea that because, well, they have the phone in the pocket and therefore the rules need to be amended, they do not. The rules were made whether you had access to the gambling or not, because it's never been about that. I'm Denton Day. I'm sitting in for Josh Graham on Westwood One Sports Night. You can tweet me at the Denton Day. Take some of your phone calls at 310-840-4910. 310-840-4910. That's a talk and a text line. If you want to weigh in on the Brendan Swordsby conversation, maybe you feel like that this skews your view of college football. I got a tweet from Soldier of God. He says, Denton Day, speaking on the Swordsby college football gambling mental health thing, I'm all for him playing for the simple fact that he's an NFL caliber prospect, and I 100% with the whole argument of him potentially hurting himself for the loss of money in his future by not letting him play, and all the people like you, that being me, or anyone else trying to hold up this righteousness of don't gamble, then you also need to weigh the Mutombo finger at these leagues in bed with the books and the mafia. No, we do not. The gambling is for the casual person. I don't think it's the biggest hurdle in the world to think that there's one thing that you cannot do. There's literally one thing, and this is the one thing. You cannot do this. We will be lenient with anything else. You want to drink? Drink. You want to go smoke weed? Go smoke weed. All of the leagues are lenient with that sort of stuff now. They understand it. This is the one thing that you cannot do. And the idea that everyone is just going to fall because they see gambling commercials, one, I don't think these guys watch a lot of television anyway. But the idea that they should now be allowed to gamble, they should not. That's literally the entire point of this. And just because he's somewhat good doesn't mean he should be resolved of any of the consequences. And losing out games against Abilene Christian and Oregon State is not a consequence. You're going to smoke those teams. You could be playing quarterback, and you're going to smoke those teams. You're so much better than they are. That is not a consequence. Stripping a guy of consequence because you think you could play in the NFL, and really what you want is to be able to say that you had a guy, another quarterback, that played in the NFL. If you've ever walked into a facility of a college team, they have a wall of guys that played in the NFL. He made the mistake, he made the decision, and he made it thousands of times. This was, like, if this was a one-time thing, if Brendan Swordsby made one singular bet, that is a mistake. That's a mistake. Hey, he made one, he shouldn't have done it. We have a lot of conversations about this, which programs do. Every single year, there are conversations before the season starts. Hey, you can't do this one thing. You can do all these other things. You cannot do this one thing. They bring in professionals. They bring in legal people. They say, hey, you cannot. It's big meetings. You can't do this one thing. He did the one thing. But because he's good, that's supposed to be a get out of jail free card. You're already a football player on campus in college. You're getting millions of dollars. You can do anything you want on campus. There are literally no rules for dudes on campus if you are the quarterback. But because he's good, we're supposed to be like, oh, it's fine. Because I can gamble, like I'm supposed to be the bad guy in this scenario. No, I'm not falling for that silly propaganda. I think that's a silly way of looking at things. I think it lacks a little bit of critical thought. It's the one thing you cannot do. It's the like one thing, and he did it, and he did it thousands of times, and he now questions the integrity of the game. That's the whole thing here. You can keep tweeting at me at the Denton Day. You can text me 310-840-4910. You can jump in on the phones 310-840-4910. I have never been the sky is falling in college football with name, image, and likeness. Never been that. It's capitalism. If the colleges can have capitalism, why should the players not be able to? I've never really been the sky is falling with the transfer portal. I'd make adjustments, but I've never been the sky is falling with the transfer portal because coaches can leave too. It's not like the worst thing in the world. You just learn some new names and mix and match them with some new colors. Like as a fan, it's not the most difficult thing in the world. This is the one thing where I'm like, if you can just allow guys to gamble and there's no consequences, then what are the rules here? And then there are none, and then it just becomes the Wild Wild West. And I like Wild West movies. I don't know that I want the NFL or college football to be the Wild Wild West. Because, again, Roger Goodell, look, man, the attorney general in Texas ain't stepping to Roger Goodell. He could step to Brett Yormark. He ain't stepping to Roger Goodell. So if you're getting the thought of, well, I'm going to wager on games in college, and then you have NFL dreams. Like, what is Swordsby going to do? Oh, he's good. He has NFL dreams. You think they're going to let him in there and do the same thing? Do the same bit? Oh, well, we're not going to allocate. You're an adult. We're not going to allocate somebody to watch over you. You're an adult. You can't do this one thing. Anyway, he is not going to like that I now have to do a gambling read. When we get back, though, I do want to talk a little bit about the NBA Finals. We'll take some of your calls if you got them at 310-840-4910. I do want to talk about the NBA Finals. Mitch Johnson seems to think that there is still a chance for San Antonio. I think he's full of it, and I'll tell you why that is when we get back. I'm Denton Day, sitting in for Josh Graham on Westwood One Sports Night. 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
15: 20 years ago, the average attention span was about 2.5 minutes. Today, it's just 47 seconds. Pretty disconcerting. That's according to new research out of UC Irvine. But really, this isn't our fault, at least not entirely. We can blame technology and the world around us. Attention, it turns out, is not an unlimited resource. You only have so much of it to give. Start paying more attention to what times of the day you seem to be at your mental peak. Try to knock out the more complicated stuff during that time. It's also important to take breaks every so often so you can more easily lock in when you're trying to concentrate. One expert said, even trying to visualize where you want to end your day with everything all wrapped up or with tons left to do, that can act as a real motivator. I'm Dr. Sanjay Gupta, helping you live a better life.
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1: At the Denton Day on Twitter. 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In 2 minutes, you'll hear something Mitch Johnson said about why San Antonio still has a chance. And you'll hear why I don't believe him. But first, let's get to the phones. 310-840-4910. Tony is in Montreal, wants to weigh in on the big topic of Brendan Scoresby. Tony, what's going on?
2: How you doing? I appreciate you taking the call. I'm ambivalent on this thing because, you know, the entire professional sports leagues, everything from boxing to NFL to NHL, Major League Baseball, is based on betting. Everything is betting. It's in the billions of dollars. But the problem is, okay, many of these athletes have problems. If you look at Josh Hamilton, he was an amazing athlete, drafted one. He had some issues. He had a car accident, got involved with drugs, alcohol, and he had to have someone in the dugout with him pretty much all his entire career. You mentioned also, what are we going to do with this quarterback? Are we going to have someone waiting over him the entire time? I think that may be an issue. I don't know if it is. I mean, these schools have lots of money. But the thing is, the gentleman is addicted. He's as addicted to gambling as Josh was addicted to drugs and alcohol. And we as a society have to look at whether or not these players that are getting, like you mentioned, when he's on campus, he's the big man. He's getting maybe $1 million, $2 million. Like Shador Sanders was making like something like $6 million a year playing for Colorado. So what happens is that the legal issue for me is that someone filed a prohibition or a certiorari or a mandamus allowing him to play on the basis of his medical condition. And there is history of this. And, you know, the hypocrisy of this, Denton, is that Pete Rose, okay, bet on certain sports. He said he never bet on baseball, but I'm not really sure about the facts of all that. But at the end, when he died, they allowed him to enter into the Hall of Fame, even though he was a gambler. So, you know, the whole thing is hypocritical because these young kids, they're under a lot of pressure. And look, I don't gamble, right? Maybe you don't gamble either, but that doesn't mean the system isn't putting him in a situation. And you just said it. If he gambled 1,000 times, don't you think one of his teammates or one of his coaches should have known this? I played NCAA sports. My coach was on every one of those players. He knew a lot about what was going on. He had his spies in the team. And they used to report back, the captains and the assistants in hockey will report back to Mickey Goulet. So I don't understand. Like, this doesn't seem like it's a mystery. This guy must have been doing this for a long time. A lot of people let it go. I think it's hypocritical to not let him play. I think he needs help. He certainly needs a lot of help. If he's a great athlete, I know nothing about him. He should be able to play just like Josh was able to play and had an incredible 8-year stint in the major leagues. And Josh Hamilton, I think, is the example of a player that had a lot of problems, that was a superstar athlete, but he had mental issues. And that's the thing, Denton. We're supposed to be a society that understands mental health. We understand when a guy gets hurt in football or in baseball, a shoulder, an elbow, Tommy John. But when a person has a mental issue, we're hypocritical in society. That's my take.
1: I appreciate it, Tony. There's a lot to unpack there. Here's what I will say. You said you don't gamble. I do gamble, but not as much as I once did. I worked at a gambling show before I took this job, the show was great. The people on the show were great, but the idea of doing a daily gambling show was incredibly taxing. It's just not the best way of looking and watching sports. I didn't fall in love with sports. There are people that do fall in love with sports because of the gambling aspect of it. I was not that, and it just became so unbelievably kind of boring to just always think about gambling. So I do feel for Brendan Scoresby in that instance. If the addiction is the way that Texas Tech is suggesting that it is, and I have no reason to believe that it's not, that's a very boring way and a very yucky way to look at sports. There's so much other joy to be found than did I cash the money line? Or did I hit my point spread, my prop bet, my parlay? There's so many other good things about sports that made us fall in love with it. It's just the one thing that you can't do as a guy that plays sports. It's the one thing, because it then compromises the integrity of the sport. Even if you are always betting on your team to win, if you're always betting on your team to win, what happens the one week when you don't? Right? It just becomes this thing that gets really, really out of control really, really quickly. I'm Denton Day. I'm sitting in for Josh Graham here on Westwood One Sports Night. I want to shift focus here. We've talked a lot about Brendan Swartzby, so I'm going to shift my focus a little bit here to the NBA Finals. Knicks pull off an incredible comeback yesterday in game number 4. They're on the verge of winning this thing. They're up 3-1, and I've seen this statistic all day. 37-1. Teams that are down or teams that are up 3-1. We obviously know the one. It was the 2016 Golden State Warriors. Blew it to the Cleveland Cavaliers. Well, Mitch Johnson said after the game that he still feels like there is an opportunity for San Antonio. Here's the coach of the Spurs effectively saying that his team isn't done yet.
3: This is new territory for everybody in terms of what just happened. I just wonder, like, what are you drawing from what you've been, this team's been around the last couple of years to kind of get them back to an equilibrium where they can try to put this by the side and get ready for game 5?
4: Yeah, I think, again, we have 2 days to put everything we have into that game. That's the only game that matters. And, you know, by no means am I not acknowledging the Knicks and what they've done and give them credit for playing good basketball, but we feel like we've decided the outcome of all 4 games.
1: We feel like we've decided the outcome of all 4 games. And on one hand, I think that is accurate. They have. They blew a 29-point lead. They won game number 3. Yay. And in the ending of game number 2, you have the terrible pass, bounces off of the back of Castle, leads to a Jalen Brunson steal, foul, free throw, make the free throw, win by 1, up 2-0. You have been the decider of the games. I think that's an accurate way of looking at it. Here is my problem that I run into. I don't really trust them to do anything about it. So while on one hand you point out that we have actually been the decider, we have almost, that's a very polite way of saying we've been giving the game away. We've been giving the games away. What have you showed me over the last 4 games to think that there is going to be anything that is different moving forward? Because now you have to rattle off 3 in a row if you're going to come back and win this thing. And because I've seen this 37-1 number, and because that Cleveland Cavaliers team pulled off what was then unthinkable a decade ago, when they've been doing a lot of celebration about 10 years from that, and Richard Jefferson's been doing a lot of podcasts with, like, Kevin Love and Iman Shumpert and a bunch of dudes, Tristan Thompson, that were on that 2016 Cavaliers team. I look back on that, not fondly, because I wanted the Warriors to win. I was never a massive fan of that Cavaliers team, and Steph Curry's been one of my favorite players for a very long time. But I look back at that, and there are a couple of very, very important things that I would point out that was in the favor of Cleveland that are not in the favor of San Antonio if they do want to get back in this series. First and foremost, there was an event that was outside of the control of Cleveland that did benefit them, and that was Draymond Green getting tossed and then suspended for game number 5. Would they have won if Draymond Green was playing Cleveland? I don't know. You don't know. But I know definitively not having Draymond Green, who that was prime Draymond Green in 2016, was a massive factor that allowed Cleveland to have a little bit of breathing room. Now, they still had to go win game 6 and game 7, in which Draymond Green did play. But the ejection and suspension of Draymond Green gave them just a little bit of something to swing the momentum. But then here's the thing that Cleveland had that San Antonio right now doesn't. Well, it's 2 things. It was LeBron James. It was Kyrie Irving. You know, if you wanted to do a side-by-side, you could maybe say that, well, Victor Wembanyama is the straw that stirs the drink in a way that LeBron was for Cleveland. So they have a superstar, right? If you want to say that, that's fair. Is Wembanyama LeBron in 2016, not even remotely close. But if you want to say that there's a superstar on one team, there's a superstar on the other team, that's a comparison that I would allow. It's very clear that San Antonio does not have what Kyrie Irving was to Cleveland in 2016. Very clear. There is no closer in San Antonio. And that has been their Achilles heel for all of this. Every loss that they have had in the NBA Finals, you can point exactly to the fact that they do not have somebody that they trust to close a basketball game out. Whereas when Cleveland did it in 2016, if you gave the ball to Kyrie, final 2 minutes of the game, that's a bucket. And you feel great about that. He has one of the best shots that nobody talks about in the grill of Steph Curry to win the NBA Finals. Kyrie is the closer of all closers. San Antonio has De'Aaron Fox, who has been the butt of every single joke over the last 24 hours. And they have Victor Wembanyama, who in the clutch, as it currently stands, he's just tall. That's about all that he has going on for him in the final 4 minutes of basketball games. He's just tall as hell. Offensively, not a lot going on there. Not a lot of offensive moves. The bag isn't deep. The shooting is fine. It's not great. The physicality is less than fine, so certainly not great. He's getting bodied in there by Karl Anthony Towns and Mitchell Robinson. He's not finishing at the rim the way that he was against Oklahoma City. The version of Victor Wembanyama that we saw against Oklahoma City, I think, might have a chance.

0: 2, lost by 1. Led by 12 in game number 3 and 1, hey-o. And then they led by 29 in game 4 and lost the game. They can't finish because they don't have a closer. They don't have somebody that they can say, hey, with 30 seconds left, we need a bucket. Because if they did, they would have won last night. They had so many opportunities to put a stop to whatever was going on with New York, and they could not do it. And that's been kind of hard to watch because I've thought of Victor Wembanyama very highly in this postseason. And I wanted to see him succeed, and I wanted to see him get his first championship. There's a very unique set of pressures on him that most people do not have. I wanted to see him do something that we do not see happen very frequently, and that's win a championship at such a young age when you are clearly the guy that is the superstar. We got JoJo in the comments saying he's 22, all greats faced adversity to secure that ring. And I agree with that, JoJo. But with Victor Wembanyama, it was always a little different because there was real hope that he was going, or that he could be, the greatest of all time. And the reality, I hate GOAT conversations, admittedly, but the reality is, if you lose in the NBA Finals, it almost disqualifies you because the one thing that Jordan has over everybody is 6-0. So all of the other greats, he mentions Kobe and LeBron and Jordan, all these dudes, their adversity came where we weren't really holding it over their head. Nobody, I don't give a damn about your second round record. You know what I mean? We care about your NBA Finals record. Oh, you aren't the best in the world in the beginning of your career in round number one? Well, if you win a lot of championships, it's fine. So it was always about that. It's ring culture. It's the worst thing that we do in the sport, admittedly. Like, I'm aware of those things while also recognizing that if Wembanyama was ever going to be considered the greatest of all time, which I would like to see somebody be and challenge Jordan eventually, you have to go unbeaten in the NBA Finals. But more so than anything, if you do lose in the NBA Finals, you got to be damn good in the losses. And he hasn't been damn good in the losses. Like, even when Kobe was losing to, in that 08 series against Boston, Kobe was still playing really, really well. It was kind of everybody else where they were maybe slacking a little bit, but he was playing really, really well. Wemby, for what he was in the series against Oklahoma City, we just haven't seen that. Maybe the egg to the back of the head is going to be the thing that wakes him up. For those that did not see, somebody in New York was throwing eggs at Victor Wembanyama, which I'm glad that eggs are not valuable currency anymore, because could you imagine doing that like a year and a half ago when eggs were like $8 a carton? That'd be terrible. But they were throwing eggs at Victor Wembanyama. I think he got hit in the back of the head with one of them as well. He no-sold it, which is the proper way of doing things. There's nothing you can really do about it. It's like a one-person thing, unless guys are traveling to San Antonio with bunches of eggs to throw at the Spurs. There are a bunch of Knicks fans that are traveling. You're going to see Timothy Chalamet there, Ben Stiller. Don't know if Taylor Swift is going to be there. Might be busy. I don't know that she is a traveling Knicks fan the way that those other guys are. Fat Joe probably going to be out there with his chains. Mike Brown wants to see his chains out there. I don't know. If you think that Victor Wembanyama and the Spurs have an opportunity to come back, 3108-404-9910, 3108-404-9910, I just think like the series is over. It's 3-1, and the Knicks are the better basketball team right now. It's demoralizing to blow a 29-point lead in a game that you feel like you had won. I don't know how you'd recover from that. We'll take some of your phone calls when we get back. It's D-Day in D.C. sitting in for Josh Graham on What's the One Sports.
1: The Knicks are one win away from their first NBA title in over 50 years. New York can taste it. Up 3-1 in the series. Can they finish the job? Game 5 is in San Antonio. Saturday night, Westwood One Sports.
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23: A Better Life with Dr. Sanjay Gupta.
24: Breast cancer is the most common cancer among women in the world. And according to a new study out of the University of Washington School of Medicine, an estimated 3.5 million cases a year are expected by 2050. Now, the good news is we've gotten so much better at screening, earlier detection, and cutting-edge treatments in many countries, including here in the United States. But even here in America, black women have a death rate from breast cancer that is 40% higher than white women. A disparity that exists despite our world-class treatment infrastructure. So what can you do to lower your risk? Eat less red meat? Try your best to manage your blood sugar and your weight? Exercise is really important. Cut back on drinking, quit smoking. And remember this, you should start getting mammograms. At what age? 40. That's when you should start. I'm Dr. Sanjay Gupta, helping you live a better life.
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1: At the Denton Day on Twitter, our talk and text line 310-840-4910, 310-840-4910. Do you feel like San Antonio still has a shot? Their coach says that they've been the one that's deciding all of these games. They're down 3-1. I think they're cooked. Maybe you feel differently. You can let me know, 310-840-4910. Let's go to Bert. Bert is in Baltimore, wants to jump in on the conversation. Bert, what's up, my friend? How are you?
2: Hey, what's going on, D-Day? How you doing?
1: I'm doing good, man.
2: Yeah, I thought that was funny. I was waiting for your punchline on that one. Yeah, Mitch Johnson, they have been the decider of each of the four outcomes. They've decided to lose in three or four of them.
1: Yeah, and in terrific fashion in at least two of them. You know, the 10-point loss is whatever, but the bouncing off the back and then the blowing the 29-point to where Taylor Swift is dancing.
2: That's almost as good as the analytical 2 out of 3 from Cleveland, right? So, hey, I want to make one comment about my definition of GOAT, and it ties into something you said. And then I have an honest question for you that made me pick up the phone. I'll just hang up and listen. So you were talking about Kyrie a couple minutes ago. And, you know, you're also talking about Jordan and how, you know, if you lose one, and since everyone says he was 6-0, nobody really could ever beat him if they don't go undefeated in the finals. I don't necessarily agree with that. Hypothetically, if Wemby were to go on and win, you know, 11 championships and the only one he lost was this year, and, you know, his stats are through the roof, you'd make an awfully strong argument. But my definition, my personal definition, because I didn't see Oscar Robertson play, I never watched Wilt play except on documentaries, is what I saw with my own eyes, who would win if they played one-on-one at a playground pickup. And you mentioned Kyrie. You said that guy was a closer's closer. In the last 2 minutes of the game, that guy was a bucket, I believe was your quote verbatim. And that's how I define who the best basketball player is, or in my mind, who of all time. If they squared off 1-on-5, everybody in the gym knows you're going to shoot. You're not passing the ball no matter what. You're going to take the shot, and you're going to make it. And that's why I put Jordan at the top. I put Kobe and, believe it or not, Larry Bird right behind them for what I've seen in my 50 years of watching basketball. But with that said, the question I have for you, you said you were hoping, and you're what, early or mid-30s, right?
1: Early, yeah.
2: So you said you were hoping that Wemby, I don't know if you said or someone else, but you were hoping that Wemby could overtake Jordan as the greatest of all time. I was just curious. God knows Linnell is, but I was just curious why. And I'll hang up and listen.
1: Yeah, that's a great question. I also have don't let me forget, but I do have something about the Kyrie thing, because there's an interesting thing there. It really comes down to, I want to see greatness. You know, like, I was the same way when the New England Patriots were squaring off against the Giants when they were unbeaten. I want to see history. I was rooting massively for the Patriots. A part of that was also because the Giants are in the NFC East, and I was a massive Redskins fan, now a massive Commanders fan, so I didn't want to see the Giants win the Super Bowl. But I love the idea of seeing history. When LeBron passed Kareem all time in points, I want to see that. You know, these are the moments. I think actually that's a great question, Bert. I don't know that you intended to do this, but it is a great question given the topics of conversation that had dominated the show today. I fell in love with this wild, wacky world for the moments, and I want to see those moments, right? So the idea of somebody coming up to challenge Michael Jordan, it means that we are in a face of dominance, or an era of dominance, that we haven't really seen since the 90s. And I prefer LeBron James. I really like watching LeBron play basketball. I haven't always been that way, but I like watching LeBron play basketball, and he has dominated the era to a certain extent. I mean, playing in as many finals in a row as he did is something that you certainly can't sneeze at, but he never won all of those, right? You had the Warriors, and they were built to beat LeBron. There's a bunch of, like, we can get into the nuances of it, but the idea of seeing somebody dominate the way that Michael dominated the 90s, we just haven't seen that yet. So as someone that was born in 95, and I'm not going to sit here and lie to you and be like, yeah, I was watching Jordan in 96 at 1 year old. That's not how I was moving at the time. I just want to be able to see somebody come up, rise through the ranks, and reach that level of, hey, this could be one of the greatest of all time. It goes more, it kind of expands outside of basketball too. This is for most. I love watching Shohei Ohtani pitch for that reason, because I think he could be one of the greatest. I love watching Mahomes play because I feel like he could be one of the greatest. So I hope that answers the question. I just like seeing, people rise to the occasion of greatness, because not everybody can. Greatness is something that I do feel like everyone can achieve, but not everybody does achieve. And I like seeing the guys that do achieve that. And then,
2: no, it's an awesome answer, and I appreciate it. It's actually really helpful, because I'm always wondering why is it the always, this is just something we've never seen, or the greatest we've ever seen. I'm like, you guys are 30. What do you know?
1: Yeah, exactly. And I don't know a lot, but I do. So you mentioned Kyrie, and I'll let you go here, bro, but you mentioned Kyrie. Kyrie Irving is he's a wizard with the basketball. He is also the reason why NBA All-Star Weekend is like never going to reach its heights. There's always been this talk, this conversation of like, what happens if instead of an All-Star game, we just do a one-on-one tournament? And the reason that you will never see a one-on-one tournament is not exclusively directly at Kyrie Irving, but it is because of people like Kyrie Irving, because there are so many good players that are not in a chance in hell going to put themselves in a position in front of a national audience to play a guy like Kyrie Irving one-on-one. He might be pound for pound one of the best one-on-one players that the game has ever seen, because he is a wizard with the basketball. His handles are incredible, and his finishing at the rim is unlike anything that we've ever seen from a guard. So like, a guy like him is explicitly why you don't see that. I mean, could you imagine a guy like, God rest his soul, or not God rest his soul, but God love him, like Giannis trying to guard Kyrie? Oh my God, he'd be in a blender. And guys don't want to become memes like that. So that's always been like my favorite Kyrie thing, is that he's so good that he is like the direct reason as to why we don't get a one-on-one tournament, because guys are just like, no, we are not subjecting ourselves to that. I mean, the guy was Uncle Drew, for crying out loud. I saw like some silly meme about Uncle Drew this week, by the way, that made me feel really old, as like somebody predicting that Kyrie Irving was going to be Uncle Drew before the movie came out, and they were like losing their mind as if the movie wasn't based off of a Pepsi commercial in like 2011. I felt like that needed to educate people who maybe didn't know about that. But I like watching Kyrie Irving play basketball, and I can't wait till he's healthy again. I'm Denton Day. I'm sitting in for Josh Graham. We revisit our top story, the Brennan Scoresby and Texas Tech debacle, next.
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13: Have you ever noticed that you mostly breathe through one nostril at a time? Even when you're not sick, even when your allergies aren't bothering you. The body actually switches the dominant nostril as frequently as every 2 hours while we're awake. That's according to Adam Taylor, an anatomy professor at Lancaster University in the UK. This alternating cycle is automatic. It's regulated subconsciously by the hypothalamus in the brain, he said. Your body does this to give each nostril a chance to rest and repair so they don't get too dried out, which could make it easier for pathogens and inflammation to cause damage. Now, Taylor also said, studies suggest the left nostril may be more dominant, and when the right nostril is dominant, the body is in a more alert or even stressed state. Who knew? Pretty fascinating stuff. I'm Dr. Sanjay Gupta, helping you live a better life.
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1: At the Denton Day on Twitter, you can chime in on our talk and text line, 310-840-4910. A variety of different topics. We've talked about greatness in sports. We've talked about the NBA Finals. We talked a lot about Brendan Swordsby. We'll circle back to the Texas Tech side of things and where they go from here. I'll let you hear some of the audio from their roundtable that they posted on social media. But your calls are always welcome at 310-840-4910. That's where we find Andre in Jackson. He wants to jump in here. Andre, what's going on, man? How are you?
2: It's going good, man. What about you?
1: I'm doing good, man. I'm doing good. Can't complain.
2: Hey, we already know. Don't go to the game tomorrow because San Antonio going to win by 15 to 20 points. The
1: really?
2: NBA don't want that. want New York to win in San Antonio, man.
1: I was about to say, that's actually not the craziest idea, because it's going to be if they get back to game six and it's in New York. I mean, if you thought Celebrity Row was crazy at game number four, those tickets are going to be insane if the Knicks could win the championship there.
2: Well, I tell you what, Trump already announced he going to game six.
1: If it's a game six
2: in New York, Trump said he going to the game, so get ready, buddy.
1: Well, yeah, thankfully, I ain't got to get ready. Andre, I appreciate it, because you ain't going to catch my ass there. Right now, it's $10,000 to get in, and that's obviously because they're up 3-1. If you get to game six, the assumption is that they are going to be playing for a championship. And I don't really celebrate these ticket prices, because $10,000 for a ticket to a singular basketball game is legitimately ludicrous. However, I do feel like it is fun to compare between what that ticket price is going to end up being if we do see a game number six to what it was in game number three and then in game number four. There's going to be a lot going on with the celebrities. You had Timothy Chalamet, who's like traveling, Ben Stiller. Taylor Swift was there, who was apparently a massive Knicks fan. I just love that there's a reality where Taylor Swift was like two seats away from Nas at a basketball game, because those are two people that I never thought would intersect in the world. And the fact that they kind of maybe sort of did is something that is really, really funny to me. Looking at our text line, you see sort of the dichotomy in how people feel about the series. At 10:35 p.m. West Coast time. This isn't West Coast, is where I read the texts at. We had one person say, Denton, the Spurs Nation is disgusted with the inexcusable Game 4 loss. They handed New York the title, barring a miraculous 3-0 rally. Shaking my damn head. They are the biggest chokers in NBA history. They should be up 3-1. And then the next texter, who texted 5 minutes after that, said the Spurs are going to pull a 2016 Cleveland Cavaliers. They're going to win this thing in seven. So you have one guy who is a Spurs fan and is just disgusted with his team's performance. And then you have another person who maybe they are also a Spurs fan, couldn't tell, but they say they are going to win this thing in seven. This is fun, man. This is sports. This is what we love to do here. I'm Denton Day, sitting in for Josh Graham on a Thursday, now Friday, of Westwood One Sports Night. At the Denton Day is where you can find me on Twitter. Our biggest story of the day has been the increasing nightmare of public relations for Texas Tech and the way that they have handled the Brendan Swordsby gambling injunction saga, if you will. They plan on playing him in 2026, despite the fact that he had gambled over thousands of times as a college athlete, which is a no-no. And even worse, he gambled on games that he was technically a part of because he was on the roster at Indiana, which is even worse than worse. You can't do that. It questions the integrity of the game. It's insider trading in real time. It's something that the NCAA does not want to have characterized when it comes to discussing their product. Texas Tech doesn't seem to care. Texas Tech paid $5 million, that's the rumor number, to acquire Brendan Swordsby from Cincinnati in the transfer portal, and they want an ROI. If you're going to spend $5 million, I better get something back in return for that bad boy, right? They want a championship. They want money to be brought into their program. They want money to be brought into their pockets, the people that signed the check for Brendan Swordsby. They want him to play, and things have gotten really out of control in the last 24 hours. You've had the Texas Attorney General threatened to cost the Big 12 $200 million if they wanted to boycott anything related to Texas Tech and Brendan Swoersby. You had the legal team of Brendan Swoersby put out a statement in which they said if the Big 12 does anything to neglect Texas Tech or Brendan Swoersby, then Mr. Swoersby will hold the conference accountable. They didn't say Texas Tech. They said Brendan Swoersby, the quarterback at Texas Tech, will hold the Big 12 accountable if the members of the conference say they don't want to play him because he has a gambling addiction that could then question the integrity of the game. That's a real thing that happened. It's on the internet. It now lives forever. His legal team said that he is going to hold a conference accountable. He hasn't even played for Texas Tech yet. You know, he played in Cincinnati, who they were in the conference, but that's about all. And he's going to hold the conference massively accountable. I'll believe that one when I see it. The attorney general might have something because there's some political power there, even though I don't think that they're going to cost the Big 12 $200 million. That just doesn't seem legitimate to me. But Swoersby holding the conference accountable, I can't fathom what that would look like. All of that, though, happened before the roundtable. So the roundtable was published at little after 10 p.m. Eastern time. So less than an hour before we started our show. So I had to, like, you know, cram through this thing. I listen on 1.5, 1.75 speed anyway, so I got through it pretty quick. And some of the things that were said in this thing were legitimately baffling. It was all of the most important people at Texas Tech, the president, the associate athletic director, the main athletic director, and the head coach of the football team. And they sat around a table, hence the name Roundtable. They sat around a table in a conference room in the building, and they attempted to share their side of the story. And that is like the worst thing that you could do, because your side of the story misses a lot of things. You're trying to set a narrative is effectively what they were doing, and they did not do the greatest job of doing that, if you ask me. But I'm going to ask you how you feel about that. And in order to do so, you got to hear from some of this. So I want to first start with the president of Texas Tech. He was the first one really to talk in the roundtable. Lawrence Chevanec is the president of the university. Here's what he said about Brendan Swoersby and about why Texas Tech wanted him to play this year.
3: Well, I think everybody should realize that first and foremost, our decisions in this matter have been guided by a conviction we have at Texas Tech, and that is we stand by and we support our students. Now, Brendan made a mistake. We acknowledge that. And mistakes have consequences. At the same time, here is a young man with a dream and a vision to pursue a career. And we felt not to have the opportunity to pursue that career, given the circumstances and the evolving changes in this world that these athletes face, was unfair and unjust. So we are attending, first of all, to his medically diagnosed condition, and we are prepared to support him as he pursues that career that he's spent his whole life working toward. That's what we do at Texas Tech. And as a parent and a leader in higher ed, I would ask that you look beyond the athletics issue in here and look to the individual who has been the center of this whole matter.
1: Yeah, you guys put him at the center of this. I'm not feeling bad because he is the center of this massive storm when you guys put him at the center of the massive storm. And it's also impossible to look past the athletics of this, because the athletics of this is why it's a story. There's a lot of people that have gambling addictions. That doesn't make it good. It doesn't make it right. But the only reason this is a story is because he's the one guy that can't have that addiction. It'd be one thing if it's roulette. It's not roulette. It's sports gambling. It was wager on games that he was a part of. You can't look past the athletic side of the story. That is the story. They're effectively asking, hey, don't look at the actual story. Just look at how good we are about handling people that are in need. And they're like, celebrate that. We can celebrate. Texas Tech, to their credit, does have a really good program on their campus. And it's kind of one of the things that they're known for in handling these sorts of circumstances. That is something that deserves to be celebrated. But you can't look past the athletics part of this because that is the entire story. It's a quarterback that's relatively well known because of the jump to Texas Tech. I would say that people still knew him at Cincinnati, but when you are the arguably the prize of the transfer portal, you become a little bit more well known. And when you get $5 million, you become a little bit more well known. The athletics is the story here. So to say that it wasn't was it was a one of many comments that were made during this thing that left you scratching your head. It felt much more like a puff piece for the university to pat themselves on the back. Look at how good we do with certain things. Ignore the fact that there are some big rules that are being broken. Look at how good we do. We're helping a guy live his dream. We're like Make-A-Wish over here. He's worked so hard. Yeah, he made a mistake like 9,000 times. It was the same mistake like 9,000 times, and he knew he couldn't do it, and he still did it, but he's worked so hard to play football at this level, and therefore he should still be allowed to do so. There are consequences, but we are eliminating the consequences because you got to miss me with any idea that missing Abilene Christian and Oregon State is a consequence for a guy that was jeopardizing the integrity of the game because he wanted to place some bets on it. The associate athletic director was next up at the plate. Here's what he said about Brendan Swordsby being a part of the program.
4: So kind of speaking to that, though, Grant, answer when people say, hey, the worst thing you can do is put this guy back in a situation that got him in this situation in the first place. How would you counter that?
5: I think it's a great question, and I think that's something that we'll continue to monitor as the summer progresses and into the season. But I also think, as President Skouvenek alluded to, this is something, this is his career, this is something that he's worked for all of his life, and I think putting him back in an environment with his teammates and his peers that support him and are going to hold him accountable, I think is also the best thing for him. So, I think it's something we'll monitor, but also think it's an environment that truly supports his long-term well-being.
1: The more that I listen to them talk about this, it almost feels like they're trying to position him as the victim, which maybe in the grandiose scheme of things, those that deal with addiction are victims. But in this instance, I don't feel like it's proper to label him as the victim. He needs to be with the roster. That's going to be what's best for him in his career. He can't give up on his career. His career would be stolen from him if he was punished more excessively than he is being punished now by only missing the two games at the beginning of the season that are non-conference games that you're basically paying these opponents to kick their teeth in. That's a consequence. Anything more than that is excessive. It's unjust, as the president said. I can't get behind this. I feel like I'm being gaslit. Either I'm being gaslit or they're dumb and they don't understand the gravity of the scenario, the gravity of the situation. They're just so concerned with him and making sure that he is eligible to play, and they're just so concerned with making sure that their bases are covered in allowing him to play. I just be scratching my head at this. I mean, I don't understand how they have arrived at this level of thought outside of the fact that they are so stuck in their own orbit, they can't see the bigger picture. They are quite literally missing the forest for the trees, and that's an embarrassing thing because I kind of wanted the program to be good this year. I liked Texas Tech in 2025. If you liked college football, you liked them in 2025. I want new blood. Parity is a great thing in college athletics, specifically college football. I don't want to just see Alabama win all the time or Georgia win all the time. I want to see the new. Indiana is great because they were the new. I want teams that maybe have a history of winning that haven't won in a while jump back into the fray. LSU a couple of years ago with Burrow. I'd love to see Florida come back, right? Like, we want to see the teams that are not the constants all of the time. How quickly did you get bored with like your Alabama and your Clemson matchups in the national championship when it felt like they matched up every single year? Pretty quickly is the answer to that. So the idea that we don't want to see Texas Tech have success is something that I cannot get behind, but it feels like in listening to them at the roundtable, they feel like they're the victim and that everybody is out to get them. I don't feel that way. I feel like this is the consequences of their actions. I feel like if they really cared about the mental health of Brendan Swordsby, they wouldn't position him as the obvious villain number one of the sport. Texas Tech has far surpassed what LSU was, because LSU was going to be the biggest enemy, the biggest villain of the sport, because they took a coach from a playoff team. And that coach was already polarizing. Lane Kiffin already came with a subset of expectations and thoughts about him. And then you steal him from a college football playoff team, and it was nasty in the process. They were going to be public enemy number one. And Texas Tech, while claiming that they care about the mental health of the athlete, is now positioning the athlete to be public enemy number one. And astonishingly, they don't seem to understand why that is. They don't necessarily seem to connect the dots on how that conclusion is becoming a reality. And that jeopardizes the mental health. I don't know how he's going to deal with this. I don't know how anybody would deal with it. Thankfully, the Big 12 doesn't have a lot of raucous fan bases. Thankfully, Texas Tech's schedule, all things considered, is pretty easy in the conference. There's not a lot of great teams in the Big 12, but if there are, they aren't playing them. And if they are playing them, they're playing them at home, not on the road. They're not going to a crazy environment. You're still going to hear chirping at the quarterback. There's still going to be some signs that make light of his situation, but you put him in that position, it's entirely possible that he could heal and never play football again, especially if playing football is one of the main reasons that got him to a place of being sick the way that he is and the way that they are telling us that he is. Because I cannot stress this enough. In a 21-minute round table, the entire thing could be summed up. If you wanted a too long didn't read, a TLDR, the entire thing could be summed up in saying, Brennan Swarsby is really mentally ill. He has a really big bad addiction. That's like the entirety of the thing. Look at how mentally ill he is. And that doesn't help the guy that is dealing with the situation. Their coach weighed in on this as well. This is Joey McGuire. Honestly, he said the thing that baffled me the most. This is Joey McGuire weighing in on Brennan Swarsby.
6: I think sometimes we forget exactly what we're talking about. It's not necessarily that he placed a bet on something. What we're talking about is this young man has an addiction.
1: No, quite literally, it's that he placed a bet on something. Like that is the thing. It is the fact that he placed a bet. There are a lot of dudes that have addictions. In fact, for such a long time, athletics fueled the addiction with prescription pain medication and getting guys hooked on opioids because of it. Like, there's been a very, very long time where athletics has been way more detrimental than it has been beneficial in the eyes of addiction. It's not about the addiction. It's about the fact that he jeopardized the integrity of the game by placing wagers on it. And it's as simple as that. You can take all of the precautions necessary to do your best to make sure that he doesn't, but what happens if he does it again? How many chances is he going to get? Because they have not given me any reason to believe that they would only give him this chance. And that's the alarming part of it, because if he does it again and it becomes a repetition and a cycle, are you guys then in a position to where you're not going to allow it to happen? Because you would easily point out and say it's already been a cycle. And you put him in an outpatient thing or an inpatient thing, for like 30 days. You're not healing the entire thing in 30 days. So what happens when he stumbles? Are you going to give the resources necessary, but then you going to accept the consequences? Because if he happens to do it again, and we all know he has a problem with it, and you sat up here and preached about how good you are at solving the problem, and then you don't solve the problem, are you then going to suffer the consequences? Because you're taking the consequences away from him. You're not allowing him to suffer anything. I would argue that maybe football is not the place where he needs to be right now if this is as serious as they are saying that it is. Throwing him right into the belly of the beast again does not exactly tell me that they care massively about what is happening with Brennan Swarsby. You want to jump in here? 310-804-4910, 310-804-4910. Bruce is in Los Angeles, wants to hang out here. Bruce, what's up, man?
7: Hey, D-Day, how you doing?
1: I'm doing well.
7: Good. Yeah, I just wanted to comment on the Texas Tech quarterback. I just tuned in at the top of the hour. I was busy, but I didn't hear about this story until your summary of it. So I don't know everything about it, but I can tell you this, that I don't think this Texas Tech quarterback would be wise to sue his team, the conference, or the NCAA, because there's a concept in law called malice. Malice means that you deliberately injure somebody, and that's very difficult to prove, so they probably wouldn't be able to counter-sue him on that. But there's a second concept called reckless disregard, which means when you partake in a certain behavior, you should have known it was going to injure another party. By making bets on his own team, which you mentioned that he had done, this is, in my opinion, definitely reckless disregard, in that he should have known it was going to injure his team, his conference, and the NCAA. So he'd be wise to stay away from the courts, because I think he'd get creamed in the courts.
1: I'm going to be interested, Bruce. I appreciate the call. I'm going to be interested to see what happens when it goes to the courts, because I'm expecting that it will go to the courts. I mean, they got the injunction very quickly. You got a judge that came out of retirement for no reason, right? That just, he out of the goodness of his heart, he just came out of there. No, he came out because he got paid, because he had connections. This is becoming very political, and it's never fun when things get political, but it's like really not fun when the political way that this is coming about is using power and money and influence to get everything that you want, and having a reckless disregard for everybody else and everything else in the process. And that's how I would describe what Texas Tech is doing. Maybe not so much the people in the video and the round table, but the boosters that are getting a judge to come out of retirement to get an injunction, and to do so in a way that basically tells the NCAA to take a hike if they ever want to punish him. Being able to do that is a very nice flex, but it's not a good thing to have. It's just not. It kills the sport. If you're holding on to the idea of the sport being something that you develop young men, ripping their consequences away because you paid $5 million for him, that's a really tough 1-2 combo to have. And I say that because Cody Campbell is the mega booster who is largely behind a lot of this for Brennan Swartzby, but he has also been a pretty big advocate for this Protect College Athletics bill that is trying to revert college athletics to an extent back to what it was when he was playing at Texas Tech, which is theoretically not a lot of money being spent. And college football being about developing young men and learning that there are consequences to the actions. So, like, which one is it? Which one is it? Because he's doing everything right now. And if you're doing everything, you're doing nothing. And that's a problem. I'm Denton Day at The Denton Day on Twitter. We'll continue to take a few more of your calls. The phone lines are open, 310-840-4910. That's our talk and text line. We're on YouTube as well. You can jump in with us, hit us up in the chat. It's been an active chat. Read some of those as we get back. Don't go anywhere. It's Westwood One Sports Night.
0: Someone call Peyton Manning. 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
20: How often do you stop to wonder whether you should share something that's revealing, maybe even embarrassing, with a partner, a friend, or even your boss? In her new book called Revealing, The Underrated Power of Oversharing, behavioral scientist Leslie John says doing just that can help you deepen relationships that are vital to your life. We need people to trust us in order to get things like love, friendship, and career success. That's what she told us. When you make yourself vulnerable by revealing something sensitive, it does make other people trust you. In turn, when you ask someone to reveal something about themselves, showing that interest will generally lead someone to like you more. Why? Because people like to be asked about themselves, she says. It also signals that they are discriminating and choosy, but in a good way. I'm Dr. Sanjay Gupta, helping you live a better life.
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1: At the Denton Day on Twitter, our talk and text line 310-840-4910. Spent a lot of time talking about Brennan Swordsby and the debacle that this has become for Texas Tech, a PR nightmare of sorts. We got some people weighing in on our chat on YouTube. You can find us on YouTube, Westwood One Sports Night. We're on the road to 2,000 subscribers, so go subscribe to us over there. John says, I just watched a video of five Tech fans around a table at a car dealership posted a give their take on Swordsby until I realized that it was the brass and the leadership at Tech. This program is done. This was embarrassing. I mean, I saw the meme of kind of what he was referring to, where it's like kids sitting around a table discussing the most basic things about the NBA. And that's kind of what this was. But the only difference is it was important people. They were just saying a whole lot of nothing, at least nothing substantive, at least nothing that was going to really actually impact Brennan Swordsby. If anything, it was just a reach around. They were giving themselves the old reach around about, look how good we are with mental health around here. And again, like, that's a positive thing. You should want to be good about that, but I don't really believe that they have the long-term best idea of Brennan Swordsby in their thoughts. If they really cared about his mental health, they're not going to position him to where he is going to get skewered for this for the rest of his college football, potentially NFL career. I mean, what happens when he gets to a microphone for the first time? Has anybody thought about that? You're giving us the whole rundown of his mental illness and battling addiction and all these things. Well, when he gets to a microphone, you could say, hey, we're not answering questions about that. But man, when I get a live microphone in my hand, if I'm a reporter, I'm going to ask. I'm going to put the pressure on you. Are you going to play PR defense for this dude for forever? Eventually, he's going to have to be the guy that answers to these sorts of things. Media day for the Big 12 is in less than a month. I don't anticipate that he's going to be there, but traditionally you send a quarterback there. Can he answer questions about that? I don't know that he can. I don't know that you want him to answer questions about that. R. Willie says that it sounds like Bill Clinton addressing the Monica Lewinsky situation. I did not gamble on those games, but we know that he did gamble on those games. It's an odd situation at Texas Tech, and they have done everything in their power to make it way worse than it is, which in a sense is hilarious. Lester is in California, wants to weigh in on Brennan Swordsby. Lester, what's up, man? You're on Westwood One Sports with Denton Day.
2: Hey, thanks for taking the call. Chime in. I mentioned, I think everybody else sees this when it comes to, you know, Texas Tech and some backdoor political shenanigans going on here, power play. It's pretty sad and it's pretty ridiculous. I mean, this also will probably set a precedent, I would think, for other athletes that are caught gambling or having gambling issues like this going forward in other conferences or for other college football teams. So it's kind of a bad precedent that could be set. And also for the kid, I mean, what's going on here? I mean, he could be a target for other loan sharks, mobsters, other people that are caught up in the gambling shenanigans and shadiness going on here. So he could be a potential target to be taken advantage of in the future. So it's just pretty ridiculous. And I think the NCAA needs to keep on fighting this, no matter how powerful somebody seems to be within Texas Tech or the state of Texas or within that judge, within the judicial system within the state of Texas. You know. So anyhow, thanks.
1: Yeah, that's a great point that you made that I had not really considered. You really are just kind of making him a pig for slaughter for a loan shark or for someone. The types of individuals that got in bed with various NBA players, right? Malik Beasley, Terry Rozier, Jonte Porter. Those are the famous ones. Those are the most noteworthy ones. But these people do exist. And if this guy has the addiction the way that Texas Tech has been telling us that he does, and it's a serious medical condition, and it was not just a guy that was being silly with a gambling app. If they're going to play those cards, you kind of are offering him up, being like, hey, he has something that you might be able to take advantage of. Why don't you come and take advantage of that? You know where he's going to be every weekend because you have his schedule. So that's a very, very difficult position to be. I had not thought of that. Justin asks, what are your thoughts on Hokut saying Texas Tech can lead the national conversation on gambling? No. No. You want to talk about first impressions. I have known about Kirby Hokut. Obviously, I work in college athletics. I cover college football, and I have for a number of years. So I'm very familiar with him. After watching today, I'm good. I am good. I don't need anybody in that room being the leading voice on anything in relation to gambling. Good. I'm done. They're done. They should never really talk about it again. They don't seem to grasp the gravity of the situation. They strike me as a program right now of they got caught, hand in the cookie jar, but they don't want to be punished. Mom has told you, don't do that, and then you did that, and now you're trying to play it off as if you didn't do that, or if what you did is not nearly as big of a deal. Said, don't color on my walls. Well, you colored with blue, but your wall was blue. So is it really that bad? You can tell the difference because you put crayon on the wall, but at least it's still this, like, it's a childish way of acting right now as a program. If they are the leading voice on gambling, this is just going to become pro wrestling because everything is going to be predetermined. The fix is going to be in on everything because guys are going to be wanting to compete for more money. They're already getting paid a lot of money, but then I could double my money in some instances. I could triple my money if I place this wager and I have a direct ability to make that thing cash. Is like the guy that played the prediction market, which is the worst sentence that I could say out loud. But it's like the guy that played the prediction market of, is there going to be a streaker at the Super Bowl? And then he said yes. And then he jumped over and decided to be the streaker. Like it's not that funny when you do it in the Super Bowl. It's even worse if you did it in the Super Bowl as a quarterback. You know what I mean? Like if you have a direct impact and it's insider trading in real time, you are the one to

0: It's not abnormal, but the consensus, especially if you're a good team, and Texas Tech in this entire process has been trying to position themselves as like, we are the leader in the Big 12 and we are a top dog in the sport and all these different things. If you are a top dog in the sport and you paid $5 million for the quarterback, the consensus is that you would send the quarterback. They're not going to. They're not going to let that dude talk in front of an open mic until, I mean, if he went through 3-4 weeks of therapy for the gambling addiction, he's going to need another 3-4 weeks of media training before he gets in front of a live mic, because you are going to get asked questions. And like the Lubbock media, respectfully, they're not the ones that you're worried about. Like the guy that runs a Texas Tech blog, you're not worried necessarily about him. It's when the big fish come in, your ESPNs, your Westwood Ones, your CBSs, whoever, it's when they come in and they're like, what is going on with you? What happened? Give us the story. And he's going to get peppered with a bunch of questions. He needs to be prepared to answer those questions. 310-840-4910, 310-840-4910. That is the number to get in touch with us. It's our talk and our text line, so you can reach us via text as well if the phones are not your thing. At the Denton Day on Twitter is where you can reach me as well. Real quickly, before we put the show to bed, I did stumble across a report that is said LeBron James could seriously consider joining the Golden State Warriors, and that got me happy. That made me giddy on the inside. I mean, why the hell not, man? It said, the report said that he is curious about joining Golden State. Let's rock and roll. I mean, watching Steph and LeBron at the Olympics was so much fun. I'd absolutely sign up for more of that. Not 82 games, let's be honest. Those dudes are not playing 82 games in 2026 and 27, especially if this is going to be LeBron's final year. At 41 going on 42, he's not playing 82 games. But if we get like 55 games from LeBron and Steph in a playoff run, I'm all for that. I just want to see these two guys play together for real, for real. They went from bitter rivalries to friends. And I do think they could potentially compete for a championship, right? Like last year after OKC won, it felt like they were just going to be a dynasty that rolls over everybody for forever. Now, the Knicks are a very fun team to watch this year in the NBA, but it's not like they're an all-time great. So like going into 2026, the 26-27 season, at least as of right now, it doesn't feel like there's a lot of great teams. There's a lot of openings. Maybe some of that depends on where Giannis falls, which that has become like the most annoying story. He's going to go to the Heat. He's going to go to the Celtics. He's going to potentially go to the Warriors. Like, Giannis is going to go everywhere, but he's also going to go nowhere, but he is also going to go somewhere. And the back and forth and the flipping and the flopping, oh my God. Like, if he really wanted to go to Miami and Miami had a trade package, just send his ass to Miami. Miami's involved in these conversations all the time, and they have a startlingly low record when it comes to actually landing dudes in these conversations. I need the Giannis trade to happen as soon as possible, because I am done with all of like the nonsense that surrounds Giannis throughout this entire process, some of which is brought on by him. Some of it is just the games and the media, the media games that are played in this kind of story. But God, it is exhausting for him to constantly be in these sorts of conversations. I'm Denton Day. When we get back, we put the show to bed. Our guy Ben Strober, who's producing the program, will help us do so. Don't go anywhere. It's Westwood One Sports Night.
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16: How often do you stop to wonder whether you should share something that's revealing, maybe even embarrassing, with a partner, a friend, or even your boss? In her new book called Revealing, The Underrated Power of Oversharing, behavioral scientist Leslie John says doing just that can help you deepen relationships that are vital to your life. We need people to trust us in order to get things like love, friendship, and career success. That's what she told us. When you make yourself vulnerable by revealing something sensitive, it does make other people trust you. In turn, when you ask someone to reveal something about themselves, showing that interest will generally lead someone to like you more. Why? Because people like to be asked about themselves, she says. It also signals that they are discriminating and choosy, but in a good way. I'm Dr. Sanjay Gupta, helping you live a better life.
17: Yeah.

0: Westwood One Sports presents Denton Day.
1: I just saw maybe the funniest picture. It's my world's colliding. Danhausen posted up with Scott Van Pelt. That's a collaboration that I did not know that I needed in my life, but I could very much use a Danhausen cameo on SportsCenter with Scott Van Pelt after the New York Knicks win the NBA Finals, whether that be in game number 5 or in game number 6. Game number 6 would probably be a little bit better because then he could be in Madison Square Garden, but that's just a hilarious photo to see. We'll get to putting the show to bed in just a second, but we'll take one final call. The text line remains open, but Michael is in Calgary. Mike, you're our final call of the night, my friend. How are you?
2: I'm doing well. How are you this evening?
1: I'm doing good.
2: Good. The comment I wanted to make was, assuming this young man, gets back in the game and recovers from some of his issues and his successful college and professional career, the speculation about every single game that he plays in is going to be, I think, absolutely unrelenting. And I always thought the Achilles heel in team sports betting was the prop bets, and you just can't escape from that. You know, how many passes do you throw? How many yards do you run? How many times do you target a particular receiver? And I think it's going to be a never-ending source of criticism and speculation. You may remember the NFL game midway through the season. I can't remember who the parties were, but one team was obviously going to lose the game and was trailing by, 10, 12 points or something. And they kicked a field goal with about 20 seconds left. Yeah. And everybody just went crazy that he, just a lot of people missed the spread.
1: He knew the points.
2: Your colleague earlier in the evening was saying, he thought this was, it's not so much you're betting you're going to win, but it's the money's made on the money line and the spreads and the prop bets. And I really hope he recovers from his issues and goes on and has a successful life and career, but I don't think this is ever going to go away.
1: No, it never will. I mean, the first time he throws a bad interception, it's going to go nuclear. I mean, the kid can't be on social media anymore. And, God forbid he throws one in November when it really matters. He's 0-8 in November at Cincinnati when he was playing a Big 12 schedule. When he starts to lose, it's a problem. If he wins, it doesn't really matter. I do expect him to be a part of the roster. I just don't think this is going anywhere. If you asked me this yesterday, I would have said differently, but this round table thing, they are going to run this into the ground. There's too much invested in him to think otherwise. All right, let's put this show to bed. To do so, we welcome on Ben Strober. Oliver, please play the satisfying music.
3: How many people do you think would predict the Knicks to win the NBA Finals this year before it started then?
1: Not many. Not many. It was a lock.
3: Before the season started, I think it was even kind of bold, I would say. I think a lot of people knew it was like if the Knicks were going to win the East, this year would be the one to do it. Well, somebody back in 2020, get the name right here, Evan, who went to Smithtown High School in New York, wrote down in his yearbook, Knicks win 2026 NBA Finals in 6 games.
1: That's like Simpsons level of predicting the future. I mean, that dude wishes he had a little bit of the Brendan Swordsby in him. Could you imagine predicting that and placing a wager on that? I mean, that would pay off not even tenfold, probably 20, 30-fold at that point. That is kind of crazy that you do something like that. Maybe I should do that. How does one get the powers where they can predict something like that? Because I have some things that I would like to use it on if I could. I have a couple of teams that I feel like are deserving to have that power bestowed upon them if I could.
3: He didn't even do it as a prediction. He just said he wanted to use the yearbook to make a bold declaration about his beloved Knicks, who concedes were terrible at the time.
1: If it was 2020, they were terrible. I mean, if it was anything other than before they got Jalen Brunson, they were pretty terrible. I mean, the Melo years were fun, but it's not like they were awesome right? So like they've been pretty brutal for 20 some odd years. I didn't have yearbook quotes. Did you have yearbook quotes? They didn't allow us to have yearbook quotes. We didn't get superlatives or quotes, which is probably for the better.
3: I honestly don't remember if I had one. You want to hear something really interesting about this? His parents were mad at him for not using his, like, quote to spotlight his school achievements, including being a member of the Honor Society.
1: Of course.
3: And having a really high GPA. Instead, he put Nixon 6, 2026.
1: Like, oh my God, you didn't have a quote from Henry David Thoreau. That's actually my parents put that. I didn't get like a senior quote, but my parents got a senior quote for me. They like bought out space, and it was some like Henry David Thoreau quote. I would have quoted Lil Wayne. So maybe
3: you got to hear this. So I don't remember if I even had my senior year was really weird because most of it was online due to COVID. The year before. There was this one guy in my class, and in his yearbook picture, his quote was, "Don't be OC making out in the hallways."
1: Hey, more power to him.
3: I think I could find a picture of it somewhere, but that was somebody's real quote. I don't remember if I had one or not.
1: Yeah, we weren't given those. God, it would have been so much fun. It would have been so reckless. But it would have been so much fun. The recklessness is why they didn't give that to us. Update from around the world of sports. We talked about the NHL Stanley Cup. Canes up 3-2, going to Vegas with the potential to win it all for the first time in over 20 years. Team USA is going to be in action today in the World Cup. Excited about that one. Mexico beat South Africa 2-0. Korea beat the Czech 2-1. I'm excited about World Cup soccer. I'm not like the biggest soccer fan in the world, but I love tournament style soccer, and that has always been really intriguing to me. So really excited to see and get into that. That's going to do it for us. Big thanks to Josh Graham for stopping by. Thanks to Bruce Feldman for stopping by. Ben did a great job producing the show. Our guy Oliver in our Culver City studios. Hit me up on Twitter at the Denton Day. Enjoy the rest of your night. We're back right again tomorrow.
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13: Making sure your kids get enough sleep. It's one of the most important things you can do for them as a parent, and yet it's often overlooked. Not only does sleep in the early years set the stage for mental and physical health, it also creates the foundation for how one sleeps later in life. That's according to the National Sleep Foundation. Now, that organization recommends 14 to 17 hours a night for newborns, 12 to 15 for infants, 11 to 14 for toddlers, 10 to 13 for preschoolers, and 9 to 11 for school-aged children. When it's age appropriate, start by talking to your kids about why sleep is important. It helps their body grow, helps their brains learn, helps their mood stay steady. Don't underestimate the importance of a routine. You can even narrate what you're doing step by step to help them along the way. I'm Dr. Sanjay Gupta, helping you live a better life.
14: He's got ties, he's got socks. 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
1: At the Denton Day on Twitter, talking text line 310-840-4910. Bruce Feldman in 40 minutes on the Brendan Swordsby debacle in the PR nightmare for Texas Tech. But standing by is our guy, Josh Graham. He's in Raleigh. He was at game number 5 of the Stanley Cup final. His Carolina Hurricanes up 3-2. They're one away from hoisting the cup. But the biggest story not involving your Carolina Hurricanes today, Josh, has been the more information is not the right word. It's lying is probably the best word, or gaslighting that we have gotten. We have had attorney generals get involved. We have had his own legal operation get involved. And I don't know that you have seen this yet, but we had a roundtable discussion from very important people at Texas Tech posted, like they hit send on the post to basically simp for Brendan Swordsby and act like we are the idiots because we are infringing on his mental health. It feels like this only gets worse the more that Texas Tech does things.
2: Yes, Texas Tech is proving why perhaps the SEC might be the best fit for them in the future, because it just means more in Texas, and it just means more at Texas Tech specifically, to the point where they're not going to care that the quarterback who bet on his team and bet hundreds of times, in fact, thousands of times on college sports, when every college athlete knows that that is the biggest no-no that you can commit. There is no good defense. Texas Tech is trotting out every defense you possibly can. We saw Joe McGuire say, didn't murder anybody. It's not like he beat somebody. And we saw Cody Campbell say, the only reason anybody cares is because they're threatened by Texas Tech. Ooh.
1: Yeah.
2: So threatened by a Big 12 school that, I mean, when's the last time a Big 12 school won a national championship? They don't sniff title.
1: Oh, when's the last time Texas Tech scored a point in the college football playoff? They haven't done that either.
2: Yes, and this year was the first time they were relevant since Michael Crabtree was tiptoeing the sideline against Texas 20 years ago. But this, it's all absurd. It's absurd from Cody Campbell. It's absurd from Kirby Hocutt. They know it. That's why they're trying all these different defenses that are out there. Since it involves betting, I'll hope that our friends at DraftKings have something up that says over under on Brendan Swordsby pass attempts this year, 0.5 attempts. I'd bet the under on that.
1: I don't think that he's going to play. And I think that eventually an adult in the room is going to step up. But I don't know who that is, because I would have thought if there was a proper adult in the room that was going to stop it, I honestly thought it was going to be someone in that video. I thought it was going to be Kirby Hocutt, or really I thought it was going to be Joey McGuire, because until today, I feel like he's always been a relatively likable figure in the world of college football. Maybe the casual fan isn't really familiar with Texas Tech's head coach, but if you're like deep into the weeds of college football, you look at Joey McGuire and say, this is a nice dude. This is a likable dude. There's a lot of evil head coaches, it feels like, right? He's not like a Lane Kiffin. He didn't leave anybody in the midst of a college football playoff run. And then for him to sit up there and say in the video, it's not that he placed a bet, it's that he has a mental health issue. Like, no, bro, it's literally because you placed a bet. Like, that's the whole reason we're here.
2: It is. And none of the arguments fit. And it is going to make Texas Tech public enemy number one in college football D-Day. Just imagine some of these environments that they go into this next year. Actually, second thought on that. Are there Big 12 environments that are going to be super ruckus on Texas Tech's schedule? I don't think they go to BYU this year. Obviously, Norman and Austin aren't available options, and they don't really play anybody, and they're out of conference. So don't quite have Texas Tech's schedule in front of me, but I don't think there are these very scary, dare I say, SEC-like environments that are going to be too hard on the Red Raiders.
1: Yes. Here are their road games Not even. I'll give you the non-conference road games too, because these are important.
2: Corvallis
1: at Oregon State. At Colorado, at Ooh. Cincinnati. Cincinnati might be the one because of the Swordsby thing. And if you want to get Conspiracy Josh into the fray, they might have been the ones that plugged this story, which doesn't make them a hero, by the way, because the thought is that they knew about this and they didn't do anything about it. So they're not the good guys here, but that could be a little bit raucous. And then they end or their two of their final three games at Oklahoma State, at Baylor.
2: Yeah. Nippert Stadium's the place. Historic Nippert Stadium is the way they prefer to have that place referred to. By the way, Josh Graham was credentialed for the Stanley Cup final. Conspiracy Josh was denied entry here.
1: They rejected? They weren't into it?
2: Yeah. I think it was something to do with metal detectors and tinfoil. I don't know.
1: Does tinfoil set off a metal detector?
2: Great question.
1: I've never tried. I
2: lean on Ben Strober for such things, letting me know whether or not tinfoil sets off metal detectors. Can you wear it in an airport? I haven't asked Conspiracy Josh.
1: I haven't asked. Josh Graham with us, Denton Day sitting in on Westwood One Sports Night. 310-840-4910, 310-840-4910. So you don't think that he's going to play. I don't think that he is going to play. When do you think we know that?
2: Well, I think by the time hawking season begins, and we are about a month away from conference media days, and I would think that we want an answer one way or another by the time we get there. Is it going to be Congress helping answer that question? I have my doubts. Is it going to be the Big 12 all ganging up on Texas Tech? That seems like a more likely option of the bunch, but I'll lean on smarter people to tell me which scenario is more likely, such as a Bruce Feldman or maybe even Nicole Auerbach, both of whom are going to be guests on the show in the next 24 or so hours.
1: I would love it if he is still around come media day, because traditionally teams send quarterbacks. Not all the times. Some that dodge it a little bit. I would guess that Texas Tech would dodge that, but traditionally you send the quarterback because you send the face of the team. That would be, you want to talk about the biggest outpouring of media that Texas Tech has ever had at a press conference. It's not going to get bigger than that one.
2: And that's saying something, because they used to have Mike Leach as their coach.
1: I love Mike Leach. I have so many. One of my favorite stories ever is a Mike Leach story.
2: Tell me.
1: So Mike Leach was between jobs. He was working at Sirius on what was then, I think it was ESPNU radio. No, actually, I think it might have been Sports Nation Radio. They've had a number of changes. It's now College Sports Radio. This is before I got there, so this is a secondhand story. But he was living in Key West. Mike Leach very famously lived in Key West, loves Pirates, right? This is his whole thing. At the time, SiriusXM had very lengthy breaks. We're talking like six, seven minutes worth of breaks, right? So Mike Leach is hosting a show on Sirius, and what one of the producers would tell me was that routinely, during breaks, he would take his headphones off and he would jump into his pool and he would swim during breaks, but he would not swim with clothes on. So Mike Leach is naked swimming during breaks. This was like way, way pre 2020. So Zoom wasn't a thing. So there was no video element to that. So no one sees him, but they know he's without clothes. And they told me one day a delivery driver showed up. And they went to the back gate where Mike Leach was swimming in the nude, and they didn't know that he was swimming in the nude, so they went to talk to Mike Leach, and Mike Leach didn't have clothes on. And wow. All of this transpired during a radio break.
2: This is why college football is the best. You don't have personalities like that in the pro game, because those types of personalities seem to get phased out pretty quickly. But this does remind me, do you realize how amazing that Texas Tech football staff was in 2007, the last time they were relevant?
1: Loaded.
2: Do you remember who was on that staff? I got the list.
1: I do not remember the full list of names on the staff, but I think... No, Cliff Kingsbury was not a quarterback by then, was he? Or he was in the
2: Cliff
1: NFL by then.
2: Was, I think, a GA at that point.
1: He was a GA, so he had just ended with the New England Patriots.
2: Yes. So Mike Leach is your head coach.
1: Mm-hmm.
2: Their offensive coordinator had just left. Who's TCU's coach? Head coach,
1: Patterson?
2: Great offensive mind. Say it again. No, who is the coach now that just led them to the title game a few years ago?
1: Sonny Dykes.
2: Thank you. So Sonny Dykes leaves. He was the OC. Replaced by Dana Holgerson. Assistant head coach was Ruffin McNeil, soon to be the head coach at my alma mater, East Carolina. Robert and I was the offensive line coach. Lincoln Riley was in his first year as the wide receivers coach.
1: That's a pretty good group of offensive guys. That's why they put up 1,000 points a game.
2: Yes, that was a pretty good coaching staff that they had, and they did score quite a few points that season. That would be a team that maybe perhaps Cody Campbell would be right to say teams are afraid to face and might be one of the best teams in the country.
1: How do you think we would be handling this if LSU made this mistake?
2: The same way. I argue it would be magnified
1: like tenfold because LSU is a much bigger program and we would be looking, they were already public enemy number one, but could you imagine if they stole Lane Kiffin and then they had a quarterback who was gambling? Like it would be open season on them for weeks at a time.
2: We haven't even talked about the news that dropped in the last 2 days regarding LSU that NC State is now essentially suing or investigating whether or not LSU violated terms of Will Wade's contract and trying to lure him from Raleigh to LSU. I just feel it's appropriate to bring that up because I am sitting in the home of the NC State basketball program. It's only right that I bring that up because David Thompson's jersey is hanging right in front of me here, and to my left, I see Jim Valvano up in the rafters. Some great names here. Tommy
1: was Burleson. Dave Doran there tonight?
2: Dave Doran was in the building tonight.
1: There you go.
2: So it's not him. He was on the siren when they lost the game, and it seems that that's been righted. So all is well for Dave Doran going into year 14.
1: What does Celebrity Row look like at a Carolina Hurricanes game versus what we saw at like the New York Knicks game?
2: Okay, glad you asked. Great question. Got a lot of former Carolina Hurricanes players that are in the house. Mike Commodore was a beloved player who had a red afro. This is what you aspire to, Ben Strover. This is what you should aspire to. All redheads should. Frankly, myself, a fro, and he had a robe, like a bathrobe on when he sounded his siren. You had Grant Williams, Charlotte Hornet, that was sitting in the front row. Jonathan Stewart has been at pretty much all these games. He's become a diehard Carolina Hurricanes fan. So also, Kane super fan, and maybe the only other national media member that is a Hurricane fan, Jeff Goodman, in the house tonight as well.
1: So you guys were loaded then. No Bill Belichick this time?
2: No, but Dave Doran was in the house. Oh, wait. The entire Norwegian World Cup soccer team was in the building. Apparently, they're staying in a resort in Greensboro about an hour and a half away. So you had stars in the house in that regard.
1: Oh, God. They couldn't wait to get out of this American heat. You're like, oh, let's go to the ice box. This is much more like the weather that we're accustomed to in our neck of the woods. Oh, my God, the way these Europeans are handling the heat in America has been hilarious to me. I'm not even like the biggest soccer guy in the world, but holy smokes.
2: Yeah, I didn't recognize him at first, and some of my soccer snobs in the media shamed me a little bit for it. I didn't recognize Erling Haaland, who is apparently one of the best players in the world.
1: I would recognize him as a soccer player. I don't know. I wouldn't pick his name out. He's the dude with the hair.
2: Yeah, well, nah, he had it cut. And he also was dressed like a frat bro circa 2009, where Sperry's. He had like a medium polo shirt and like some khaki pants on, like was going out. It almost looked like a Hurley shirt, bro. I think you have to say bro, anytime you refer to a Hurley shirt. I think it's required.
1: I think that is required. Josh, appreciate it, my friend. Great to hear from you. Enjoy the drive home. It's a long one, but you're celebratory, right? And your team's one way win from winning the Stanley Cup. So appreciate it, my friend. We'll talk tomorrow.
2: No doubt. This is fun. Go Canes.
1: That is Josh Graham live from game number 5 of the Stanley Cup final, where his Hurricanes went up 3-2. They're now one win away from hoisting the Stanley Cup trophy for the first time in over 20 years. Bruce Feldman covers college football for Fox and The Athletic. He's going to join us in 20 minutes, but I want to play more from what the Texas Tech brass said about their decision-making to allow Brendan Swoersby to play. We'll do that when we get back. We'll take some of your phone calls as well. How do you feel about college football based off of this? 310-840-4910, 310-840-4910. It's Denton Day sitting in for Josh Graham on Westwood One Sports Night. 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
12: A better life with Dr. Sanjay Gupta.
13: People have started using AI for all sorts of things, but I cannot think of an area where the stakes are higher than your health. First of all, I'll tell you this. I know doctors who have cracked some seemingly impossible cases with the help of AI, so it can be a powerful tool. But AI can also hallucinate, provide bad advice, and be just as confident when it does that. If you do decide to plug any personal medical information into one of these chatbots, you should know that while the companies that created them have robust privacy protections in place, they are not bound by HIPAA, like your healthcare provider is. 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Always get a second opinion. And remember, if you ever experience concerning symptoms, skip the AI consult and head straight to the ER. I'm Dr. Sanjay Gupta, helping you live a better life.
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0: 108-409-10. Bruce Feldman joins in 20 minutes. Before we get there, we do have a little bit of breaking news in the NHL. So he hasn't left yet. Josh Graham is still with us. He's here. What's the latest that you got?
1: John Tortorella just threw this in right at the end of his comments, apparently. For full disclosure, I was there for the start of his comments, and then I left to join you guys. He just casually dropped that one of his top six forwards, William Karlsson, who got banged up tonight, not going to return for the rest of the Stanley Cup Finals. So, ooh. Vegas loses tonight. They have to win on Sunday, and one of their best forwards is not going to be available Sunday, not going to be available for next Wednesday as well. He didn't say it with absolutism, not an absolute thing, but it said when coaches say, hey, this guy's not going to be able to go, and we're talking about hockey here, odds are this is going to be one of those injuries we learn about a week later, and you're like, ooh.
0: You're like, ooh, that's grotesque. Yeah, I wouldn't have done anything with that either. That does mean good things, though, hopefully, for your Hurricanes as they look to not even give them an option for a game number 7. Just end this thing in 6. Josh, enjoy the drive home, and hopefully you are celebrating on Sunday.
1: Gummy worms. Gummy worms, Canes in 6, and I'll be listening.
0: That is Josh Graham and his gummy worms. I'm Denton Day. I'm sitting in for Josh Graham on a Westwood One Sports Night. We're taking some of your calls. 310-840-4910, 310-840-4910. Do you want to weigh in on Brendan Scoresby, this debacle PR nightmare? Texas Tech wants him to play despite the fact that he gambled on games that involved a team that he was on. This was back when he was playing at Indiana. They want him to gamble. What do you feel about the situation? Let's go to Alan in Bama. Alan, what's going on? You're on Westwood One Sports Night.
2: Good afternoon. Thanks for taking my call. I enjoy the show. Anyhow, so to address your question that you posed, first of all, you know, obviously he broke the rules. He shouldn't be playing. And I heard their little press conference about other rule breakers who weren't punished. And you brought up the question, the scenario earlier, if this was LSU, what would it look like? Well, you know, I don't put anything past Lane Kiffin, but there's a little bit of difference. And what I'm going to say is because, you know, when Nate, coach, head basketball coach of Alabama, Nate win it all cost Oates, decides he wants to bring Charles Bediako in after he's been under pro, the SEC commissioner himself stepped in with an affidavit saying he should not be playing. And so that in itself is a little bit different than, and I think in your big, whatever the conference is, this guy's playing in Big 12 or whatever, I don't know, now the conference is changing so much, should probably step up and say, look, he ain't playing. And that's about it. Thanks for taking my call. Have a good evening, gentlemen.
0: I'm glad you brought that up. I was going to get there, so I'm glad you brought that up. That is a great example. You know, Brett Yormark took over the Big 12 a few years ago, and I think largely he's done okay. He was in a very tough spot because he took over the Big 12 in an era where Texas and Oklahoma were leaving, and that is not easy because those were the giants of the conference. And what did he do? He basically robbed the Pac-12. He's like, hey, you guys are dying. I'm going to take some of your schools so we can get 16. We're going to bring some schools up as well. He's done a good job structuring the conference in an era without Oklahoma and Texas. But there is a massive discrepancy between the SEC and the Big Ten and clearly everybody else, because you're 100% right. When the SEC teams were bringing in guys that had played professional basketball, which is something that personally I didn't really – I was not as upset about that, certainly not as much as I am about the Scoresby stuff. But Greg Sankey said, we are not going to do this. Hey, like I'm stepping out. And we very rarely see conference commissioners go against the teams in their conference, because you would think he would kind of be willy-nilly with it and say, well, yeah, if it's going to help my conference and give us an advantage in the long term, in the postseason, in the college, in the NCAA tournament in that instance, then I'm absolutely going to do it. And I thought he did the opposite. I'm waiting for Brett Yormark to do that. I don't know how much the Attorney General can actually punish the Big 12 conference. I think it's a very cut and dry thing here if you have the proper rules in place. You have a player that gambled. We don't allow that. And that is what it is. And they have this bylaw. It's bylaw 3.6, where the athletic directors and the members of the conference can come together with a vote for an instance like this and make a ruling. That's what the attorney general in specific is afraid of in the state of Texas, is that happening. But it can happen, and that's something that everybody has agreed to within the conference, and they put it together for a specific reason. It's very fun to put those together when there is no reason. When you are then the reason, you realize, hey, this rule is maybe not what we had hoped that it was. But I think that's a great point by Alan. Let's go to Emily. Emily is in San Diego, wants to talk about Brendan Swoersby. Emily, you're on Westwood One Sports Night. What's going on?
3: Hi, D-Day. Great show. I'm very upset with the topic that I've come to listen to you about. It seems like it's quite involved, but they're actually not taking any light for the fact that this guy is just a plain, you know, cheater. He's cheating. He's not mentally ill. He is someone who has no regard for the rules. And my take on mental illness is very, very high. There's a lot of people in this world who are mentally disabled, mentally handicapped, and to make light that this kid is mentally disabled, unable to make his own correct decisions, is just a horrible plight. That somebody needs to get on board with this and knock that right out of the yeah. baseball field with this guy, because that's not it. He needs to be chastised with, you know. He's a Pete Rose is what he is. He's a blooming Pete Rose.
0: Yeah, Emily, I appreciate the call, and I pick up what you are putting down with your comments there. Here is what I am going. This is going to happen if Brendan Swoersby plays. So I need everybody to be prepared for this. If Brendan Swoersby plays in 2026, at some point, a coach is going to get in front of a microphone, and they're going to praise his decision-making at quarterback. It's going to happen. It's going to happen. And I don't take light of mental illness. Life comes at you fast. And it comes from a lot of different directions. And there are some things that are going to happen in your life that are really going to mess you up. I think it's important that you handle those in the way that you see best for yourself moving forward, right? That is a true, and that should be viewed as a true statement. I don't know that there are many mental health counselors that would take on a guy like Brendan Swoersby, who has the issue that he does, and is largely an issue because of who he is. There are a lot of dudes and men and women across the country that have similar things to Brendan Swoersby. I mean, legal gambling has its benefits, it has its pros, and it has its cons. It's pros so that we can kind of weed these sorts of things out, because he did not go about it the smartest of way. And it's very easy to trace back as to the bets and to catch guys. So like that is a pro of legal gambling. The obvious downside is that if you have a cell phone, you can get into some sort of app. If you have anything that connects to the internet, it could be like a watch. You got an Apple Watch, you could probably place a bet from the damn thing. I have a Garmin. I can't do it from a Garmin. But if you have an Apple Watch, you can place a bet from that damn thing. The access to the gambling is a dangerous, dangerous thing. But this story is because he plays on the team. This story is because he is the quarterback. And I don't know that anyone cares if he's not. I don't think it's that big of a deal. I don't know how much he's actually sitting there and gambling if he is not. When you have this competitive mindset that you have to if you're going to be a successful college athlete, it does feel like that's a very easy way to then stumble into the kind of gambling that he was partaking in, because there is a thrill in winning, even if you're not putting down a lot of money. I don't bet very often. I don't bet a lot of money. I get wheezy when I bet more than $10. We're living broke over here. But it's the thrill of winning the wager that keeps it coming back. That's clearly what I think he has. But it's a story because he plays on the team. They care about it because he plays on the team. They're going so hard because he plays on the team. Now, they did admit in this roundtable, Texas Tech did a roundtable today that they posted on social media. And they had a guy by the name of Grant Stovall, who is the associate athletic director. And he is, they dubbed him as a guy that kind of helps with these scenarios, these situations. He helps with the benefit of the student athletes. He shed a little bit of light on one of the ways that Texas Tech is going to help Brendan Sorsby and some of the things, some of the measures that they are taking. This is what he said.
4: In place to ensure compliance with his treatment plan. This was all part of his condition to return to our football program. So this was a well thought out and comprehensive plan that includes ongoing outpatient clinical care, individual and group treatment and therapy. We've set him up with a network of mentors across the country that have similar issues that he can speak with as needed. We've put a custodian of his personal finances in place. We've put monitoring software on his technology devices that ensures that he cannot place bets through that, as well as monitor any activity that he has on those technology devices. And then we also have routine compliance checks that will take place over the course of the next few months to make sure that he's following these orders.
0: All right. So they got someone that's monitoring his finances. They put things on his phone so he cannot gamble. Okay. I'll trust them there. Not really, but I will trust that's exactly what you need for a guy that has a gambling problem. We're just going to put all these checks and balances. We're going to treat him like he's in kindergarten. We're going to treat him like he's in elementary school and he can't watch a PG-13 movie. We're going to have parental controls on it and he'll have no way of getting around that. Despite the fact that at one point he was gambling through other people in this whole debacle, he'll have no way of getting around that. We'll see, man. I don't know that I necessarily trust what's going on here because I don't know that they seem to know what is fully going on. They just want him to play. They got him a lot of money, and they think he's a really good quarterback. They want him to play, and they want to be viewed as one of the big dogs in college football, whereas right now they're not. They made it to the college football playoff, but you don't look at them the same way that you look at, like, an Indiana. You don't look at them the same way you look at, like, an LSU or an Alabama or all of these teams that are perennially relevant in the sport. They just desperately want that. And they feel like Brendan Sorsby is their meal ticket to get there. That's what this is about. I'm Denton Day. I'm sitting in for Josh Graham. When we get back, Bruce Feldman's one of the leading voices of college football. He covers it for Fox Sports and The Athletic. He joins us on the other side. Get his thoughts on Brendan Sorsby and will he actually play in 2026? It's next on Westwood One Sports Night.
5: 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New York can taste it. Up 3-1 in the series. Can they finish the job? Game 5 is in San Antonio. Saturday night, Westwood One Sports.
1: International soccer.

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13: Have you ever noticed that you mostly breathe through one nostril at a time? Even when you're not sick, even when your allergies aren't bothering you. The body actually switches the dominant nostril as frequently as every 2 hours while we're awake. That's according to Adam Taylor, an anatomy professor at Lancaster University in the UK. This alternating cycle is automatic. It's regulated subconsciously by the hypothalamus in the brain, he said. Your body does this to give each nostril a chance to rest and repair, so they don't get too dried out, which could make it easier for pathogens and inflammation to cause damage. Now, Taylor also said, studies suggest the left nostril may be more dominant, and when the right nostril is dominant, the body is in a more alert or even stressed state. Who knew? Pretty fascinating stuff. I'm Dr. Sanjay Gupta, helping you live a better life.

0: should not be questioned about their integrity and why this is the best thing for Brendan Swordsby. Joining us now on the phones is one of the leading voices of college football. Bruce Feldman covers it for Fox and The Athletic, and he's with us now on Westwood One Sports Night. Bruce, we appreciate you making some time for us late at night here. What was your thought when you watched this 21-minute roundtable discussion from Texas Tech earlier this evening?
1: You know, I had a couple of different things that popped into my mind. The first one was like, man, they are, you know, kind of like adding to this narrative in whatever way, because it's easy to for people to poke holes and mock it and make fun of it and do the, you know, like they protest too much kind of thing. But I think for a lot of folks, I think that was as much to their fan base and to their own audience maybe, and just trying to like give them a reason to go, okay, I know that everybody's taking shots at us. Here's our rationale behind it. I don't, you know, I think so much of the outrage for this, and this story has been almost a week long. I mean, it's kicked in at the beginning of the week, Monday morning, and it's here we are almost at the end of the week. And I think so much of it was like such a curveball, because no one had ever expected anything like this of what the retired judge in Texas had ruled in with that injunction, because it was like not just an athlete who had gambled a lot, and he gambled on his own team, and it was for a lot of money over a, you know, pretty extensive period of time. And every case of anything remotely like this, the college, NCAA and colleges, that's been the end of their career, you know. And so the fact that it's not in the way this injunction was written, that the NCAA didn't say, yeah, even though he's ineligible, if you play an eligible player, because you're saying you can play him, if you're playing an eligible player, you can, you know, those games would be forfeited. And they were blocking the NCAA to have any basically jurisdiction over a player in this. So I think, you know, everybody around college football and college athletics, unless you were a Texas Tech person, was kind of just bewildered by all this. And that's kind of where it is right now, I think. And, you know, it's obviously in the Big 12's hands with the leadership of the Big 12 to see A, what they want to do, and B, what they think they're able to do. Because obviously Texas Tech has made it known, you know, in the last 48 hours that they're prepared to sue, and the Attorney General of Texas is prepared to do that. And it just is, it's a huge mess for the Big 12. And I don't know what's going to be. And I don't know if anybody really has a great sense, because you come away from this going, okay, you know, what's going to be. I think everyone feels like no matter what is said in that video, he's going to, Texas Tech is going to play him that third game of the year against Houston, who's a good opponent, and it's a big step up from the two opponents that he's not going to be able to play against.
0: Bruce Feldman is with us here on Westwood One Sports Night. Denton Day sitting in for Josh Graham. Yeah, there's been this narrative, Bruce, of, well, what if this happened at like a place like an LSU? And that was from the mouth of their super donor, Cody Campbell. How do you think the SEC or the Big Ten would be handling a situation like this compared to what we've seen the Big 12 do so far?
1: It's a good question. I mean, I think that I don't think this was a case, as much as Cody Campbell seemed to be framing it as, oh my God, this is a school that people are, you know, are okay if some blue blood or some team that has been a traditional powerhouse is acting this way, but they do not want an upstart to come in and do this. I truly believe that if this was any program in major college football on anybody's radar, that this doesn't happen, or this is like, this won't happen, just because there are plenty of athletes who, you know, honestly, the quarterback at Iowa State, whose career basically was ended, or some of the other athletes at Iowa when that gambling investigation happened, They were lower profile than certainly players at, hey, this is not just any player. This is the player who's getting the most money of all the guys they spent money on for Texas Tech, especially this offseason. We're talking about guys probably making around $5 million. So it's not like the 38th guy on the roster, right? Texas Tech had a really good year last year. They spent a fortune, especially for their D-line, and they won the Big 12, and they made the playoff for the first time. But the one area they didn't choose to upgrade was they had an experienced quarterback who's a solid player. They rode with him, and they got shut out in the playoff, in their one playoff game against Oregon. I'm not saying, that was all on Baron Morton, but he threw two picks and, had another turnover with a fumble, and they deemed that they had to get better at quarterback. And they spent, a lot of money to do that. And so I think to just to frame it that way, it's like that's a big hypothetical one way or the other. Cody Campbell has put himself out there everywhere, with the commercials and with Congress and with all this other stuff. He did an op-ed the day in the USA Today the day after that. And I don't think that's helped tamp down any of the heat coming Texas Tech's way. I think if anything, it's, he's added to it a lot. And I don't know if that's a strategy or just somebody who feels compelled now that, he's on their board in a very powerful position. And he's, a billionaire who's thrown his money around to help Texas Tech elevate. But I think that also adds to all this. And, some of the tweeting at about Georgia and some of their, it's been a kind of a crazy week with all of this.
0: Oh, yeah, he's really liked the spotlight on him. Bruce Feldman with us here on Westwood One Sports. And I got two more for you, Bruce. And this is something that I've just kind of been spitballing. But they obviously really wanted a quarterback this offseason. They paid him a substantial amount of money. Do you think that they might have gotten desperate in the approach to where even if he doesn't play because of this, they're still on the hook for the money, which could be leading to why they're so aggressive in making him and wanting him to play?
1: I don't think it's that. I really don't, because again, it's not my money, but Cody Campbell's a billionaire. Whether he's only has to pay him $2 million for the, whatever it is for the off season, or he's got to pay him, four more coming up, I don't think it's framed as such as that. I think there's like, hey, this is the guy we've targeted. It's a guy a lot of other schools that I talked to felt like he was the top most talented quarterback who was in the portal this off season. And that was it. What's kind of interesting as a subplot to this is, the backup, Will Hammond, who was the backup last year, was a really talented recruit for Texas Tech and played very well in a tough spot when Baron Morton got hurt at Utah. Tough place to play, and Will Hammond played really well. He was a little up and down after that when he played, and then he got injured, and we'll see if he's back for the opener. It sounds like he should be close to ready for that. But, there's a lot of people, including myself, who wonder, is Will Hammond actually going to be the better option for them? And I did this story midweek after talking to a lot of people who have scouted Brendan Sorsby. Some guys were from the same program he was at. A lot of, these are all either coaches or personnel people. And yes, Sorsby's talented. He's got a strong arm. He's pretty accurate. He makes a lot of off-platform throws. He's athletic, and he's a willing runner. But there's other question marks about, the intangibles piece. And those question marks these guys had were long before the gambling stuff came out. And they pointed to, the struggles he has in November. One personnel director told me, I've watched every game he's played the last 2 years. He's 0-8 in November games. That's not an insignificant detail. And this guy said, the only time I've ever seen of all the games he's played where I was like, oh, he's the best dude on the field, was actually the game they played against Texas Tech. And now, and this person brought this up, you have all this scrutiny he's going to be dealing with. How is he going to handle this? Is he going to be better all of a sudden now because of this? Is he going to elevate because there's going to be way more scrutiny and a target on his back now if he, in fact, he does play, than there was before he was at Cincinnati. And I think that's a, you know, that's a complicated thing, you know, and some of the issues you mentioned in the 21-minute video tonight. One of the things that, you know, is in my, you know, comes to mind when you watch that is they're talking about, you know, his emotional well-being and the things he's going through. Him being in the middle of this kind of storm playing football at this is, you know, I'm curious how that fits into all this about worrying about his well-being, because it's, again, he's going to be the quarterback in the face of this. Like, go back like a decade ago or whatever. Remember when Johnny Manziel, after winning the Heisman, you know, served the suspension, came back, and like Johnny certainly embraced some of all that drama and all the, you know, criticism and everything else. I think it's a lot when you become the face of something like this. It's one thing for people to go Texas Tech, you know, are they going to embrace being the villain? It's another thing when, like, this quarterback, you know, who I feel like almost no one's ever heard him speak. I remember him being at Big 12 Media Days last year, but it wasn't like he was one of the lower profile quarterbacks because he was at Cincinnati. And now all of a sudden, he's this guy who everybody's been talking about for like 96 hours straight.
0: Yeah. Bruce, really appreciate the time, and this has been some great insight. Thanks for making some time for us. Hope to do it again soon.
1: My pleasure. Thanks for having me.
0: That is Bruce Feldman helping us make a little bit of sense of what's going on with Brendan Swordsby. We still got a little bit more on this because what the president said really left me scratching my head. I'll play that audio for you when we get back. I'm Denton Day. It's Westwood One Sports Night. Don't go anywhere.
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14: How often do you stop to wonder whether you should share something that's revealing? Maybe even embarrassing, with a partner, a friend, or even your boss. In her new book called Revealing, The Underrated Power of Oversharing, behavioral scientist Leslie John says doing just that can help you deepen relationships that are vital to your life. We need people to trust us in order to get things like love, friendship, and career success. That's what she told us. When you make yourself vulnerable by revealing something sensitive, it does make other people trust you. In turn, when you ask someone to reveal something about themselves, showing that interest will generally lead someone to like you more. Why? Because people like to be asked about themselves, she says. It also signals that they are discriminating and choosy, but in a good way. I'm Dr. Sanjay Gupta, helping you live a better life.
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1: Just had a great conversation with Bruce Feldman about the Brendan Swordsby situation at Texas Tech. You can join the conversation. 310-840-4910. That's our talk and text line. You can tweet me at the Denton Day. They released a 21-minute roundtable, they being Texas Tech, as a way to get ahead of the story, if you could even call it that. I don't know that anyone who has ever released a 21-minute roundtable on social media should ever be looked at as the good guy or the people that are on the right side of history with any particular topic. I don't care what the topic is. That's what Texas Tech decided to do. This entire process for them has been a PR nightmare. They need to be honest. They just want their kid to play. This is not this overarching, you know, conversation about mental health. In fact, I don't think they fully understand the tree that they are barking up when it comes to this discussion. They've now opened it up to where this is always going to be the topic of conversation, and they're always going to have to answer for it. That's not necessarily a bad thing if you're actually legit about it. But again, I don't think that they're legit about this. I think they just want him to play. Does he have an addiction? I don't doubt that. But I don't necessarily think that they are willing. I don't know that Texas Tech is wanting to heal the addiction because they want to heal the addiction. I think they want him to play. And there's a very big difference between the two things. I think they just, hey, we spent $5 million on a quarterback that we feel like gives us the best opportunity to win a championship. We are going to do everything in our power to make sure that even with the gambling stuff, that he can play. Because 99 times out of 100, and he is the one at this point, but 99 times out of 100, if you ever get caught gambling as a college athlete, your career is over. And they've taken the approach of, no, he's worked really hard for this career, as if anyone else who got popped for this did not work hard. But he has worked really hard for this career, so we need to make it work. In reality, they have a guy that has $1 billion in this Cody Campbell individual who is very well connected with the politicians in Texas, who is now using his connections to get them to threaten the Big 12 and to threaten everybody else. This is not good guys coming together for the sake of a guy who is hurting and in need. This is bad guys using money and power to get what they want in the form of football. And that's a disgusting thing. It's not new. It's not the first time. It's not the last time something like this is going to happen. But it is an outwardly disgusting thing, and they can't get enough of it. And I'm watching this roundtable, and it's the worst thing that I've seen because they completely dodge and miss the point. And I don't even know that they fully knew what they were supposed to be doing here. But every time there was an opportunity for them to like do the right thing, it felt like they decided, no, we are not going to do the right thing. And there were jump cuts in this 21 minutes, which means there were edits. And if there were edits, it either wasn't one take or somebody said something in the one take that did not align with the narrative that they were attempting to project, and they had to snip-snap that thing out of there. That's the first thing I noticed, because the jump cut happened like 90 seconds in. They had just started introducing everybody, and then boom, there's a jump cut. I'm like, how did you mess up already? You're like, you're not even a full like 4 minutes into this thing. I have to go back and look. It was probably like 60 seconds because the introductions weren't that long. They're like jump cutting 60 seconds into this thing. You've already screwed up and a minute in. It's unbelievable. That just kind of is how I would describe this situation in a nutshell. Anytime they have an opportunity to do something correctly, they do not. One of the guys that was a part of this roundtable was the president of the University of Texas Tech. And he said many of things that I was conflicted with. But the biggest one was the ease that the student athlete has to gambling. This is Texas Tech's president addressing how easy it is for student athletes to gamble.
2: Circumstances in their individual case, you see things differently. Now, we did ask the NCAA to consider modifying or changing their policies when we wrote that letter walking him back. But I think we have to recognize that the rules in place now were made long before there were millions of young people walking around with a legal gambling apparatus in their pocket, and that our consideration today needs to take into account the fact of medically diagnosed conditions and the circumstances in which they live. And so I'm very proud to be sitting here with these colleagues supporting Brendan, but that support goes way beyond this room.
1: Texas Tech, to their credit, does do a very good job on campus in handling addiction. So I will not undercut the work that they do there. What he just said is idiotic. And it's almost offensive to the intelligence of you, of me, of the people that they were trying, whatever their target audience was. It's offensive to their target audience. The rules of gambling were not put into place because you couldn't do it and you had to go to great lengths to do it. The rules of gambling were put into place prior to everybody having the apps on their phone as a way to ensure that you were not throwing games. It's not because they thought you were going to get your kneecaps taken out. They don't care about your kneecaps. They wanted to protect their rear end. That's always what this has been about. If you wanted to fly to Vegas or Atlantic City or the Bahamas, wherever you could get a hold of a bookie, they didn't really care if you were doing that. They just didn't want it to fall back on them, because the worst thing that you can do as a sporting league, or in this case, a sport in itself that's governed by many different leagues, is that you cannot have the integrity of the game questioned because you have people betting on the games that are participating in the games. How many compilations have you seen on social media of Terry Rozier bad plays after we found out that he was gambling on games? Of Jonte Porter bad plays when we found out that he was gambling on games? College football does not want that. That is the crux of the issue. It's not about the ease of gambling. Obviously, the ease of gambling factors into the predicament for Swarsby himself, but they don't really care about that. That's not really the problem. The problem is you have a quarterback who touches the football more than anyone, and he gambled on games of the teams that he was a part of. This is before he was at Texas Tech. This was mainly when he was at Indiana, but he was a member of the Indiana Hoosiers, and he was gambling on games that they were playing in. It's the biggest no-no in the sport. I laughed at this idea that he was going to not play for Texas Tech and then go to the supplemental draft. What would Roger Goodell do to a kid like this? Ask yourself that question. What would he do to that kid? He wouldn't be playing in the NFL. Swarsby is not walking into the supplemental draft after having gambled on his teams in college, and then Roger Goodell was just going to be like, well, he went to a 35-day treatment. Clearly the issue is resolved. He should be welcomed into the belly of the beast. You can take care of guys who have gambling addictions. That is not an easy thing, but is a thing that everyone and every college is capable of. They are capable of doing that. But you don't thrust them back into the exact situation that got them in trouble in the first place. If you have an addiction for anything else, if you have an alcohol addiction and you go and you get help and you find somebody that they align with your core values, they communicate well to you, and they get you off the juice, that person is not going to end that relationship, right? Let's say you go to a 2-week treatment, a 3-week treatment, whatever it is. They're not ending that 3-week treatment by hugging you and being like, oh, hey, by the way, the bar down the road has a great deal on Mondays. They're telling you to stay away from that thing. And it's the thing that made you sick, or at least really played a big factor in the sickness. Or just go back there. You know, you spend 3 weeks. What's the worst that's going to happen? Well, the worst that's going to happen is that you're going to fall again. And Brendan Swarsby is in that position right now. The problem is not that he gambled as much as he did. The problem is that he had a direct influence on some of the outlooks, on some of the outcomes of the game. Even if he wasn't suited up and playing in some of these games for Indiana, he had a direct impact on the games themselves. And that is the problem. That's what the league cannot have, the league being the Big 12. That's what most of these athletic directors in the Big 12 who have been MFing Texas Tech left, right, and center since they found out that he was granted the injunction earlier this week, they are afraid of that. You cannot allow or even think of welcoming the behavior of you can wager on your own games. Because even if you're wagering on winning, you can still impact the way that the game is played. Because let's be honest, you're not just wagering on the money line. If you're a really good college football team, the money line doesn't make you any money. If he is going to be as good as he thinks he is at Texas Tech, they're going to be money line favorites, and it's going to be like minus 450 or a lot lower, or in this case higher, which is going to net you a whole lot of nothing. You ain't making nothing on a minus 450 line. But if you play the point spread, that's minus 110 in some cases. Maybe it's minus 115. That's a lot better of a value to the gambler. And this is where the things come into play. So if you take the approach of, well, what if you just bet on your team to have all the success? It still finds a way to corrupt the outcome of the game. You cannot have, and you should not have, anyone that is a part of the game knowing the lines. Like, I don't want coaches knowing the lines. I don't care how many coaches you have on the staff. They shouldn't know anything about gambling. The idea that, well, it's everywhere, so what? That's not a reasonable excuse. Oh, well, the apps are everywhere. Or, oh, I see commercials all of the time. Who cares? You're an adult. So the idea that because, well, they have the phone in the pocket and therefore the rules need to be amended, they do not. The rules were made whether you had access to the gambling or not, because it's never been about that. I'm Denton Day. I'm sitting in for Josh Graham on Westwood One Sports Night. You can tweet me at TheDentonDay. Take some of your phone calls at 310-840-4910. 310-840-4910. That's a talk and a text line. If you want to weigh in on the Brendan Swordsby conversation, maybe you feel like that this skews your view of college football. I got a tweet from Soldier of God. He says, Denton Day, speaking on the Swordsby college football gambling mental health thing, I'm all for him playing for the simple fact that he's an NFL caliber prospect, and I 100% with the whole argument of him potentially hurting himself for the loss of money in his future by not letting him play, and all the people like you, that being me, or anyone else trying to hold up this righteousness of don't gamble, then you also need to weigh the Mutombo finger at these leagues in bed with the books and the mafia. No, we do not. The gambling is for the casual person. I don't think it's the biggest hurdle in the world to think that there's one thing that you cannot do. There's literally one thing, and this is the one thing. You cannot do this. We will be lenient with anything else. You want to drink? Drink. You want to go smoke weed? Go smoke weed. All of the leagues are lenient with that sort of stuff now. They understand it. This is the one thing that you cannot do. And the idea that everyone is just going to fall because they see gambling commercials, one, I don't think these guys watch a lot of television anyway. But the idea that they should now be allowed to gamble, they should not. That's literally the entire point of this. And just because he's somewhat good doesn't mean he should be resolved of any of the consequences. And losing out games against Abilene Christian in Oregon State is not a consequence. You're going to smoke those teams. You could be playing quarterback, and you're going to smoke those teams. You're so much better than they are. That is not a consequence. Stripping a guy of consequence because you think he could play in the NFL, and really what you want is to be able to say that you had a guy, another quarterback, that played in the NFL. If you've ever walked into a facility of a college team, they have a wall of guys that played in the NFL. He made the mistake. He made the decision, and he made it thousands of times. This was like, if this was a one-time thing, if Brendan Swordsby made one singular bet, that is a mistake. That's a mistake. Hey, he made one. He shouldn't have done it. We have a lot of conversations about this, which programs do every single year. There are conversations before the season starts. Hey, you can't do this one thing. You can do all these other things. You cannot do this one thing. They bring in professionals. They bring in legal people. They say, hey, you cannot. It's big meetings. You can't do this one thing. He did the one thing. But because he's good, that's supposed to be a get out of jail free card. You're already a football player on campus in college. You're getting millions of dollars. You can do anything you want on campus. There are literally no rules for dudes on campus if you are the quarterback. And but because he's good, we're supposed to be like, oh, it's fine. Because I can gamble, like I'm supposed to be the bad guy in this scenario. No, I'm not falling for that silly propaganda. I think that's a silly way of looking at things. I think it lacks a little bit of critical thought. It's the one thing you cannot do. It's the like one thing. And he did it. And he did it thousands of times. And he now questions the integrity of the game. That's the whole thing here. You can keep tweeting at me at the Denton Day. You can text me 310-840-4910. You can jump in on the phones 310-840-4910. I have never been the sky is falling in college football with name, image, and likeness. Never been that. It's capitalism. If the colleges can have capitalism, why should the players not be able to? I've never really been the sky is falling with the transfer portal. I'd make adjustments, but I've never been the sky is falling with the transfer portal because coaches can leave too. It's not like the worst thing in the world. You just learn some new names and mix and match them with some new colors. Like as a fan, it's not the most difficult thing in the world. This is the one thing where I'm like, if you can just allow guys to gamble and there's no consequences, then what are the rules here? And then there are none, and then it just becomes the Wild Wild West. And I like Wild West movies. I don't know that I want the NFL or college football to be the Wild Wild West. Because, again, Roger Goodell, look, man, the attorney general in Texas ain't stepping to Roger Goodell. He could step to Brett Yormark. He ain't stepping to Roger Goodell. So if you're getting the thought of, well, I'm going to wager on games in college, and then you have NFL dreams. Like, what is Swordsby going to do? Oh, he's good. He has NFL dreams. You think they're going to let him in there and do the same thing, do the same bit? Oh, well, we're not going to allocate. You're an adult. We're not going to allocate somebody to watch over you. You're an adult. You can't do this one thing. Anyway, he is not going to like that I now have to do a gambling read. When we get back, though, I do want to talk a little bit about the NBA Finals. We'll take some of your calls if you got them at 310-840-4910. I do want to talk about the NBA Finals. Mitch Johnson seems to think that there is still a chance for San Antonio. I think he's full of it, and I'll tell you why that is when we get back. I'm Denton Day, sitting in for Josh Graham on Westwood One Sports Night. 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
18: Breast cancer is the most common cancer among women in the world. And according to a new study out of the University of Washington School of Medicine, an estimated 3.5 million cases a year are expected by 2050. Now, the good news is we've gotten so much better at screening, earlier detection, and cutting-edge treatments in many countries, including here in the United States. But even here in America, Black women have a death rate from breast cancer that is 40% higher than white women, a disparity that exists despite our world-class treatment infrastructure. So what can you do to lower your risk? Eat less red meat? Try your best to manage your blood sugar and your weight? Exercise is really important. Cut back on drinking, quit smoking. And remember this, you should start getting mammograms. At what age? 40. That's when you should start. I'm Dr. Sanjay Gupta, helping you live a better life.

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1: At the Denton Day on Twitter. 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In 2 minutes, you'll hear something Mitch Johnson said about why San Antonio still has a chance. And you'll hear why I don't believe him. But first, let's get to the phones. 310-840-4910. Tony is in Montreal, wants to weigh in on the big topic of Brendan Scoresby. Tony, what's going on?
2: How you doing? I appreciate you taking the call. I'm ambivalent on this thing because, you know, the entire professional sports leagues, everything from boxing to NFL to NHL, Major League Baseball, is based on betting. Everything is betting. It's in the billions of dollars. But the problem is, okay, many of these athletes have problems. If you look at Josh Hamilton, he was an amazing athlete, drafted one. He had some issues. He had a car accident, got involved with drugs, alcohol, and he had to have someone in the dugout with him pretty much all his entire career. You mentioned also, what are we going to do with this quarterback? Are we going to have someone waiting over him the entire time? I think that may be an issue. I don't know if it is. I mean, these schools have lots of money. But the thing is, the gentleman is addicted. He's as addicted to gambling as Josh was addicted to drugs and alcohol. And we as a society have to look at whether or not these players that are getting, like you mentioned, when he's on campus, he's the big man. He's getting maybe $1 million, $2 million. Like Shador Sanders was making like something like $6 million a year playing for Colorado. So what happens is that the legal issue for me is that someone filed a prohibition or a certiorari or a mandamus allowing him to play on the basis of his medical condition. And there is history of this. And, you know, the hypocrisy of this, Denton, is that Pete Rose, okay, bet on certain sports. He said he never bet on baseball, but I'm not really sure about the facts of all that. But at the end, when he died, they allowed him to enter into the Hall of Fame, even though he was a gambler. So, you know, the whole thing is hypocritical because these young kids, they're under a lot of pressure. And look, I don't gamble, right? Maybe you don't gamble either, but that doesn't mean the system isn't putting him in a situation. And you just said it. If he gambled 1,000 times, don't you think one of his teammates or one of his coaches should have known this? I played NCAA sports. My coach was on every one of those players. He knew a lot about what was going on. He had his spies in the team, and they used to report back. The captains and the assistants in hockey will report back to Mickey Goulet. So I don't understand, like, is that this doesn't seem like it's a mystery. This guy must have been doing this for a long time. A lot of people let it go. I think it's hypocritical to not let him play. I think he needs help. He certainly needs a lot of help. If he's a great athlete, I know nothing about him. He should be able to play just like Josh was able to play and had an incredible 8-year stint in the major leagues. And Josh Hamilton, I think, is the example of a player that had a lot of problems, that was a superstar athlete, but he had mental issues. And that's the thing, Denton. We're supposed to be a society that understands mental health. We understand when a guy gets hurt in football or in baseball, a shoulder, an elbow, Tommy John. But when a person has a mental issue, we're hypocritical in society. That's my take.
1: I appreciate it, Tony. There's a lot to unpack there. Here's what I will say. You said you don't gamble. I do gamble, but not as much as I once did. I worked at a gambling show before I took this job, the show was great. The people on the show were great, but the idea of doing a daily gambling show was incredibly taxing. It's just not the best way of looking and watching sports. I didn't fall in love with sports. There are people that do fall in love with sports because of the gambling aspect of it. I was not that, and it just became so unbelievably kind of boring to just always think about gambling. So I do feel for Brendan Scoresby in that instance. If the addiction is the way that Texas Tech is suggesting that it is, and I have no reason to believe that it's not, that's a very boring way and a very yucky way to look at sports. There's so much other joy to be found than did I cash the money line? Or did I hit my point spread, my prop bet, my parlay? There's so many other good things about sports that made us fall in love with it. It's just the one thing that you can't do as a guy that plays sports. It's the one thing, because it then compromises the integrity of the sport. Even if you are always betting on your team to win, if you're always betting on your team to win, what happens the 1 week when you don't? Right? It just becomes this thing that gets really, really out of control really, really quickly. I'm Denton Day. I'm sitting in for Josh Graham here on Westwood One Sports Night. I want to shift focus here. We've talked a lot about Brendan Schwartzby, so I'm going to shift my focus a little bit here to the NBA Finals. Knicks pull off an incredible comeback yesterday in game number 4. They're on the verge of winning this thing. They're up 3-1, and I've seen this statistic all day. 37-1. Teams that are down or teams that are up 3-1. We obviously know the one. It was the 2016 Golden State Warriors. Blew it to the Cleveland Cavaliers. Well, Mitch Johnson said after the game that he still feels like there is an opportunity for San Antonio. Here's the coach of the Spurs effectively saying that his team isn't done yet.
3: This is new territory for everybody in terms of what just happened. I just wonder, like, what are you drawing from what you've been, this team's been around the last couple of years to kind of get them back to an equilibrium where they can try to put this by the side and get ready for game 5?
4: Yeah, I think, again, we have 2 days to put everything we have into that game. And that's the only game that matters. And, you know, by no means am I not acknowledging the Knicks and what they've done and give them credit for playing good basketball, but we feel like we've decided the outcome of all 4 games.
1: We feel like we've decided the outcome of all 4 games. And on one hand, I think that is accurate. They have. They blew a 29-point lead. They won game number 3. Yay. And in the ending of game number 2, you have the terrible pass, bounces off of the back of Castle, leads to a Jalen Brunson steal, foul, free throw, make the free throw, win by 1, up 2-0. You have been the decider of the games. I think that's an accurate way of looking at it. Here is my problem that I run into. I don't really trust them to do anything about it. So while on one hand you point out that we have actually been the decider, we have almost, that's a very polite way of saying we've been giving the game away. We've been giving the games away. What have you showed me over the last 4 games to think that there is going to be anything that is different moving forward? Because now you have to rattle off 3 in a row if you're going to come back and win this thing. And because I've seen this 37-1 number, and because that Cleveland Cavaliers team pulled off what was then unthinkable a decade ago, when they've been doing a lot of celebration about 10 years from that, and Richard Jefferson's been doing a lot of podcasts with, like, Kevin Love and Iman Shumpert and a bunch of dudes, Tristan Thompson, that were on that 2016 Cavaliers team. I look back on that, not fondly, because I wanted the Warriors to win. I was never a massive fan of that Cavaliers team, and Steph Curry's been one of my favorite players for a very long time. But I look back at that, and there are a couple of very, very important things that I would point out that was in the favor of Cleveland that are not in the favor of San Antonio if they do want to get back in this series. First and foremost, there was an event that was outside of the control of Cleveland that did benefit them, and that was Draymond Green getting tossed and then suspended for game number 5. Would they have won if Draymond Green was playing Cleveland? I don't know. You don't know. But I know definitively not having Draymond Green, who that was prime Draymond Green in 2016, was a massive factor that allowed Cleveland to have a little bit of breathing room. Now, they still had to go win game 6 and game 7, in which Draymond Green did play. But the ejection and suspension of Draymond Green gave them just a little bit of something to swing the momentum. But then here's the thing that Cleveland had that San Antonio right now doesn't. Well, it's 2 things. It was LeBron James. It was Kyrie Irving. You know, if you wanted to do a side-by-side, you could maybe say that, well, Victor Wembanyama is the straw that stirs the drink in a way that LeBron was for Cleveland. So they have a superstar, right? If you want to say that, that's fair. Is Wembanyama LeBron in 2016, not even remotely close. But if you want to say that there's a superstar on one team, there's a superstar on the other team, that's a comparison that I would allow. It's very clear that San Antonio does not have what Kyrie Irving was to Cleveland in 2016. Very clear. There is no closer in San Antonio. And that has been their Achilles heel for all of this. Every loss that they have had in the NBA Finals, you can point exactly to the fact that they do not have somebody that they trust to close a basketball game out. Whereas when Cleveland did it in 2016, if you gave the ball to Kyrie, final 2 minutes of the game, that's a bucket. And you feel great about that. He has one of the best shots that nobody talks about in the grill of Steph Curry to win the NBA Finals. Kyrie is the closer of all closers. San Antonio has De'Aaron Fox, who has been the butt of every single joke over the last 24 hours. And they have Victor Wembanyama, who in the clutch, as it currently stands, he's just tall. That's about all that he has going on for him in the final 4 minutes of basketball games. He's just tall as hell. Offensively, not a lot going on there. Not a lot of offensive moves. The bag isn't deep. The shooting is fine. It's not great. The physicality is less than fine, so certainly not great. He's getting bodied in there by Karl Anthony Towns and Mitchell Robinson. He's not finishing at the rim the way that he was against Oklahoma City. The version of Victor Wembanyama that we saw against Oklahoma City, I think, might have a chance at coming back from down 3-1. The version that we have seen in the NBA Finals, I don't trust that dude at all. I just don't. There has been nothing to suggest that he has whatever it is to make this level of history. And there's nothing to suggest that anybody else on the Spurs has that, has enough of whatever that is to make it work. I mean, San Antonio has been giving games away because mentally they are not all the way mature in late game scenarios. In every single game, they've led by double digits. Led by 14 in game number one, lost by double digits. Led by 14 in game number two, lost by one. Led by 12 in game number 3-1, hey-o. And then they led by 29 in game four and lost the game. They can't finish because they don't have a closer. They don't have somebody that they can say, hey, with 30 seconds left, we need a bucket. Because if they did, they would have won last night. They had so many opportunities to put a stop to whatever was going on with New York, and they could not do it. And that's been kind of hard to watch because I've thought of Victor Wembanyama very highly in this postseason. And I wanted to see him succeed, and I wanted to see him get his first championship. There's a very unique set of pressures on him that most people do not have. I wanted to see him do something that we do not see happen very frequently, and that's win a championship at such a young age when you are clearly the guy –

0: came where we weren't really holding it over their head. Nobody, I don't give a damn about your second round record. You know what I mean? We care about your NBA finals record. Oh, you aren't the best in the world in the beginning of your career in round number one? Well, if you win a lot of championships, it's fine. So it was always about that. It's ring culture. It's the worst thing that we do in the sport, admittedly. Like, I'm aware of those things while also recognizing that if Wembanyama was ever going to be considered the greatest of all time, which I would like to see somebody be and challenge Jordan eventually, you have to go unbeaten in the NBA Finals. But more so than anything, if you do lose in the NBA Finals, you got to be damn good in the losses. And he hasn't been damn good in the losses. Like, even when Kobe was losing to in that 08 series against Boston, Kobe was still playing really, really well. It was kind of everybody else where they were maybe slacking a little bit, but he was playing really, really well. Wemby, for what he was in the series against Oklahoma City, we just haven't seen that. Maybe the egg to the back of the head is going to be the thing that wakes him up. For those that did not see, somebody in New York was throwing eggs at Victor Wembanyama, which I'm glad that eggs are not valuable currency anymore, because could you imagine doing that like a year and a half ago when eggs were like $8 a carton? That'd be terrible. But they were throwing eggs at Victor Wembanyama, and I think he got hit in the back of the head with one of them as well. He no-sold it, which is the proper way of doing things. There's nothing you can really do about it. It's like a one-person thing, unless guys are traveling to San Antonio with bunches of eggs to throw at the Spurs. There are a bunch of Knicks fans that are traveling. You're going to see Timothy Chalamet there, Ben Stiller. Don't know if Taylor Swift is going to be there. Might be busy. I don't know that she is a traveling Knicks fan the way that those other guys are. Fat Joe probably going to be out there with his chains. Mike Brown wants to see his chains out there. I don't know. If you think that Victor Wembanyama and the Spurs have an opportunity to come back, 3108-404-4910, 3108-404-4910, I just think like the series is over. It's 3-1, and the Knicks are the better basketball team right now. It's demoralizing to blow a 29-point lead in a game that you feel like you had won. I don't know how you recover from that. We'll take some of your phone calls when we get back. It's D-Day in D.C. sitting in for Josh Graham on 101 Sports.
1: The Knicks are one win away from their first NBA title in over 50 years. New York can taste it. Up 3-1 in the series. Can they finish the job? Game 5 is in San Antonio. Saturday night, Westwood One Sports.
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9: A colleague of mine was telling me the other day about how their Instagram feed is filled with videos, most of them kind of funny, about how grandparents and friends tend to bulldoze new parents out of the way to get to see their baby. As a dad of three daughters, I know how life really does become all about them the moment those kids are born. But I also know parents are still people, too, who need their own attention beyond being mom or dad. And moms, in particular in those early years, can feel especially invisible in the eyes of other people. So what can you do to stop contributing to what is known as maternal invisibility? Women we spoke to said these two things were the most helpful. When people stopped to ask how they could best support them, number one, or when they took the initiative to handle certain tasks that obviously needed to be done. I'm Dr. Sanjay Gupta, helping you live a better life.
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1: At the Denton Day on Twitter, our talk and text line 310-840-4910, 310-840-4910. Do you feel like San Antonio still has a shot? Their coach says that they've been the one that's deciding all of these games. They're down 3-1. I think they're cooked. Maybe you feel differently. You can let me know, 310-840-4910. Let's go to Bert. Bert is in Baltimore, wants to jump in on the conversation. Bert, what's up, my friend? How are you?
2: Hey, what's going on, D-Day? How you doing?
1: I'm doing good, man.
2: Yeah, I thought that was funny. I was waiting for your punchline on that one. Yeah, Mitch Johnson, they have been the decider of each of the four outcomes. They've decided to lose in three or four of them.
1: Yeah, and in terrific fashion in at least two of them. You know, the 10-point losses, whatever, but the bouncing off the back and then the blowing the 29-point to where Taylor Swift is dancing.
2: That's almost as good as the analytical 2 out of 3 from Cleveland, right? So, hey, I want to make one comment about my definition of GOAT, and it ties into something you said. And then I have an honest question for you that made me pick up the phone. I'll just hang up and listen. So you were talking about Kyrie a couple minutes ago. And, you know, you're also talking about Jordan and how, you know, if you lose one, and since everyone says he was 6-0, nobody really could ever beat him if they don't go undefeated in the finals. I don't necessarily agree with that. Hypothetically, if Wemby were to go on and win, you know, 11 championships and the only one he lost was this year, and, you know, his stats are through the roof, you'd make an awfully strong argument. But my definition, my personal definition, because I didn't see Oscar Robertson play. I never watched Wilt play except on documentaries, is what I saw with my own eyes, who would win if they played one-on-one at a playground pickup. And you mentioned Kyrie. You said that guy was a closer's closer. In the last 2 minutes of the game, that guy was a bucket, I believe was your quote verbatim. And that's how I define who the best basketball player is, or in my mind, who of all time. If they square it off, 1-on-5, everybody in the gym knows you're going to shoot. You're not passing the ball no matter what. You're going to take the shot, and you're going to make it. And that's why I put Jordan at the top. I put Kobe and, believe it or not, Larry Bird right behind them for what I've seen in my 50 years of watching basketball. But with that said, the question I have for you, you said you were hoping, and you're what, early or mid-30s, right?
1: Early, yeah.
2: So you said you were hoping that Wemby, I don't know if you said or someone else, but you were hoping that Wemby could overtake Jordan as the greatest of all time. I was just curious. God knows Linnell is, but I was just curious why. And I'll hang up and listen.
1: Yeah, that's a great question. I also have a don't let me forget, but I do have something about the Kyrie thing because there's an interesting thing there. It really comes down to I want to see greatness. You know, like I was the same way when the New England Patriots were squaring off against the Giants when they were unbeaten. I want to see history. I was rooting massively for the Patriots. A part of that was also because the Giants are in the NFC East, and I was a massive Redskins fan, now a massive Commanders fan, so I didn't want to see the Giants win the Super Bowl. But I love the idea of seeing history. When LeBron passed Kareem all time in points, I want to see that. You know, these are the moments. I think actually that's a great question, Bert. I don't know that you intended to do this, but it is a great question given the topics of conversation that had dominated the show today. I fell in love with this wild, wacky world for the moments, and I want to see those moments, right? So the idea of somebody coming up to challenge Michael Jordan, it means that we are in a face of dominance or an era of dominance that we haven't really seen since the 90s. And I prefer LeBron James. I really like watching LeBron play basketball. I haven't always been that way, but I like watching LeBron play basketball, and he has dominated the era to a certain extent. I mean, playing in as many finals in a row as he did is something that you certainly can't sneeze at, but he never won all of those, right? You had the Warriors, and they were built to beat LeBron. There's a bunch of, like, we can get into the nuances of it, but the idea of seeing somebody dominate the way that Michael dominated the 90s, we just haven't seen that yet. So as someone that was born in 95, and I'm not going to sit here and lie to you and be like, yeah, I was watching Jordan in 96 at 1 year old. That's not how I was moving at the time. I just want to be able to see somebody come up, rise through the ranks, and reach that level of, hey, this could be one of the greatest of all time. It goes more, it kind of expands outside of basketball too. This is for most. I love watching Shohei Ohtani pitch for that reason, because I think he could be one of the greatest. I love watching Mahomes play because I feel like he could be one of the greatest. So I hope that answers the question. I just like seeing, people rise to the occasion of greatness, because not everybody can. Greatness is something that I do feel like everyone can achieve, but not everybody does achieve. And I like seeing the guys that do achieve that. And then,
2: no, it's an awesome answer, and I appreciate it. It's actually really helpful, because I'm always wondering why is it the always, this is just something we've never seen, or the greatest we've ever seen. I'm like, you guys are 30. What do you know?
1: Yeah, exactly. And I don't know a lot, but I do. So you mentioned Kyrie. I'll let you go here, bro, but you mentioned Kyrie. Kyrie Irving is he's a wizard with the basketball. He is also the reason why NBA All-Star Weekend is like never going to reach its heights. There's always been this talk, this conversation of like, what happens if instead of an All-Star game, we just do a one-on-one tournament? And the reason that you will never see a one-on-one tournament is not exclusively directly at Kyrie Irving, but it is because of people like Kyrie Irving, because there are so many good players that are not in a chance in hell going to put themselves in a position in front of a national audience to play a guy like Kyrie Irving one-on-one. He might be pound for pound one of the best one-on-one players that the game has ever seen, because he is a wizard with the basketball. His handles are incredible, and his finishing at the rim is unlike anything that we've ever seen from a guard. So like, a guy like him is explicitly why you don't see that. I mean, could you imagine a guy like, God rest his soul, or not God rest his soul, but God love him, like Giannis trying to guard Kyrie? Oh my God, he'd be in a blender. And guys don't want to become memes like that. So that's like that's always been like my favorite Kyrie thing, is that he's so good that he is like the direct reason as to why we don't get a one-on-one tournament, because guys are just like, no, we are not subjecting ourselves to that. I mean, the guy was Uncle Drew, for crying out loud. I saw like some silly meme about Uncle Drew this week, by the way, that made me feel really old, as like somebody predicting that Kyrie Irving was going to be Uncle Drew before the movie came out, and they were like losing their mind as if the movie wasn't based off of a Pepsi commercial in like 2011. I felt like that needed to educate people who maybe didn't know about that. But I like watching Kyrie Irving play basketball, and I can't wait till he's healthy again. I'm Denton Day. I'm sitting in for Josh Graham. We revisit our top story, the Brennan Swordsby and Texas Tech debacle, next.
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11: If you are struggling with substance abuse, alcohol, pills, whatever it may be, first of all, it's nothing to be ashamed of. We know addiction is a brain disease, and we also know getting into recovery can be tough. Also, in case this helps, I want to tell you about a new study out of Harvard School of Public Health, which found that spiritual belief, the idea of a steady religious practice, had a protective effect from addiction. Experts we talked to told us there were probably a few reasons why this might be the case. Number one, excessive drug and alcohol use would not be the norm in a religious community, and people want to fit in. Two, a belief in a higher power provides people with hope and solace, great foils for addiction. And three, and I think there's some merit to this, regular attendance in a faith community also provides connection. Just like in AA, camaraderie and social support is often what you need. I'm Dr. Sanjay Gupta, helping you live a better life.
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1: At the Denton Day on Twitter, you can chime in on our talk and text line, 310-804-4910. A variety of different topics. We've talked about greatness in sports. We've talked about the NBA Finals. We've talked a lot about Brendan Swordsby. We'll circle back to the Texas Tech side of things and where they go from here. I'll let you hear some of the audio from their roundtable that they posted on social media. But your calls are always welcome at 310-804-4910. That's where we find Andre in Jackson. He wants to jump in here. Andre, what's going on, man? How are you?
2: It's going good, man. What about you?
1: I'm doing good, man. I'm doing good. Can't complain.
2: Hey, we already know. Don't go to the game tomorrow because San Antonio going to win by 15 to 20 points. The
1: really?
2: NBA don't want that. want New York to win in San Antonio, man.
1: I was about to say, that's actually not the craziest idea, because it's going to be if they get back to game six and it's in New York, I mean, if you thought Celebrity Row was crazy at game number four, those tickets are going to be insane if the Knicks could win the championship there.
2: Well, I tell you what, Trump already announced he's going to game six.
1: If
2: it's a game six in New York, Trump said he's going to the game, so get ready, buddy.
1: Well, thankfully, I ain't got to get ready. Andre, I appreciate it, because you ain't going to catch my ass there. Right now, it's $10,000 to get in, and that's obviously because they're out 3-1. If you get a game six, the assumption is that they are going to be playing for a championship. And I don't really celebrate these ticket prices, because $10,000 for a ticket to a singular basketball game is legitimately ludicrous. However, I do feel like it is fun to compare between what that ticket price is going to end up being if we do see a game number six to what it was in game number three, and then in game number four. There's going to be a lot going on with the celebrities. You had Timothée Chalamet, who's like traveling, Ben Stiller, Taylor Swift was there, who is apparently a massive Knicks fan. I just love that there's a reality where Taylor Swift was like two seats away from Nas at a basketball game, because those are two people that I never thought would intersect in the world. And the fact that they kind of maybe sort of did is something that is really, really funny to me. Looking at our text line, you see sort of the dichotomy in how people feel about the series. At 10:35 p.m. West Coast time. This isn't West Coast, is where I read the texts at. We had one person say, Denton, the Spurs Nation is disgusted with the inexcusable Game 4 loss. They handed New York the title, barring a miraculous 3-0 rally. Shaking my damn head. They are the biggest chokers in NBA history. They should be up 3-1. And then the next texter, who texted 5 minutes after that, said the Spurs are going to pull a 2016 Cleveland Cavaliers. They're going to win this thing in seven. So you have one guy who is a Spurs fan and is just disgusted with his team's performance. And then you have another person who maybe they are also a Spurs fan, couldn't tell, but they say they are going to win this thing in seven. This is fun, man. This is sports. This is what we love to do here. I'm Denton Day, sitting in for Josh Graham on a Thursday, now Friday, of Westwood One Sports Night. At the Denton Day is where you can find me on Twitter. Our biggest story of the day has been the increasing nightmare of public relations for Texas Tech, and the way that they have handled the Brendan Swordsby gambling injunction saga, if you will. They plan on playing him in 2026, despite the fact that he had gambled over thousands of times as a college athlete, which is a no-no. And even worse, he gambled on games that he was technically a part of because he was on the roster at Indiana, which is even worse than worse. You can't do that. It questions the integrity of the game. It's insider trading in real time. It's something that the NCAA does not want to have characterized when it comes to discussing their product. Texas Tech doesn't seem to care. Texas Tech paid $5 million, that's the rumor number, to acquire Brendan Swordsby from Cincinnati in the transfer portal, and they want an ROI. If you're going to spend $5 million, I better get something back in return for that bad boy, right? They want a championship. They want money to be brought into their program. They want money to be brought into their pockets, the people that signed the check for Brendan Swordsby. They want him to play, and things have gotten really out of control in the last 24 hours. You've had the Texas Attorney General threatened to cost the Big 12 $200 million if they wanted to boycott anything related to Texas Tech and Brendan Swoersby. You had the legal team of Brendan Swoersby put out a statement in which they said if the Big 12 does anything to neglect Texas Tech or Brendan Swoersby, then Mr. Swoersby will hold the conference accountable. They didn't say Texas Tech. They said Brendan Swoersby, the quarterback at Texas Tech, will hold the Big 12 accountable if the members of the conference say they don't want to play him because he has a gambling addiction that could then question the integrity of the game. That's a real thing that happened. It's on the internet. It now lives forever. His legal team said that he is going to hold a conference accountable. He hasn't even played for Texas Tech yet. You know, he played in Cincinnati, who they were in the conference, but that's about all. And he's going to hold the conference massively accountable. I'll believe that one when I see it. The attorney general might have something because there's some political power there, even though I don't think that they're going to cost the Big 12 $200 million. That just doesn't seem legitimate to me. But Swoersby holding the conference accountable, I can't fathom what that would look like. All of that, though, happened before the roundtable. So the roundtable was published at little after 10 p.m. Eastern time. So less than an hour before we started our show. So I had to, like, you know, cram through this thing. I listened on 1.5, 1.75 speed anyway, so I got through it pretty quick. And some of the things that were said in this thing were legitimately baffling. It was all of the most important people at Texas Tech, the president, the associate athletic director, the main athletic director, and the head coach of the football team. And they sat around a table, hence the name roundtable. They sat around a table in a conference room in the building, and they attempted to share their side of the story. And that is like the worst thing that you could do, because your side of the story misses a lot of things. You're trying to set a narrative is effectively what they were doing, and they did not do the greatest job of doing that, if you ask me. But I'm going to ask you how you feel about that. And in order to do so, you got to hear from some of this. So I want to first start with the president of Texas Tech. He was the first one really to talk in the roundtable. Lawrence Chevenek is the president of the university. Here's what he said about Brendan Swoersby and about why Texas Tech wanted him to play this year.
3: Well, I think everybody should realize that first and foremost, our decisions in this matter have been guided by a conviction we have at Texas Tech, and that is we stand by and we support our students. Now, Brendan made a mistake. We acknowledge that. And mistakes have consequences. At the same time, here is a young man with a dream and a vision to pursue a career. And we felt not to have the opportunity to pursue that career, given the circumstances and the evolving changes in this world that these athletes face, was unfair and unjust. So we are attending, first of all, to his medically diagnosed condition, and we are prepared to support him as he pursues that career that he's spent his whole life working toward. That's what we do at Texas Tech. And as a parent and a leader in higher ed, I would ask that you look beyond the athletics issue in here and look to the individual who has been the center of this whole matter.
1: Yeah, you guys put him at the center of this. I'm not feeling bad because he is the center of this massive storm. When you guys put him at the center of the massive storm. And it's also impossible to look past the athletics of this, because the athletics of this is why it's a story. There's a lot of people that have gambling addictions. That doesn't make it good. It doesn't make it right. But the only reason this is a story is because he's the one guy that can't have that addiction. It'd be one thing if it's roulette. It's not roulette. It's sports gambling. It was wager on games that he was a part of. You can't look past the athletic side of the story. That is the story. They're effectively asking, hey, don't look at the actual story. Just look at how good we are about handling people that are in need. And they're like, celebrate that. We can celebrate. Texas Tech, to their credit, does have a really good program on their campus. And it's kind of one of the things that they're known for in handling these sorts of circumstances. That is something that deserves to be celebrated. But you can't look past the athletics part of this because that is the entire story. It's a quarterback that's relatively well known because of the jump to Texas Tech. I would say that people still knew him at Cincinnati, but when you are arguably the prize of the transfer portal, you become a little bit more well known. And when you get $5 million, you become a little bit more well known. The athletics is the story here. So to say that it wasn't was a one of many comments that were made during this thing that left you scratching your head. It felt much more like a puff piece for the university to pat themselves on the back. Look at how good we do at certain things. Ignore the fact that there are some big rules that are being broken. Look at how good we do. We're helping a guy live his dream. We're like Make-A-Wish over here. He's worked so hard. Yeah, he made a mistake like 9,000 times. It was the same mistake like 9,000 times, and he knew he couldn't do it, and he still did it, but he's worked so hard to play football at this level, and therefore he should still be allowed to do so. There are consequences, but we are eliminating the consequences because you got to miss me with any idea that missing Abilene Christian and Oregon State is a consequence for a guy that was jeopardizing the integrity of the game because he wanted to place some bets on it. The associate athletic director was next up at the plate. Here's what he said about Brendan Sworesby being a part of the program.
4: So kind of speaking to that, though, Grant, answer when people say, hey, the worst thing you can do is put this guy back in a situation that got him in this situation in the first place. How would you counter that?
5: I think it's a great question, and I think that's something that we'll continue to monitor as the summer progresses and into the season. But I also think, as President Skouvenek alluded to, this is his career. This is something that he's worked for all of his life. And I think putting him back in an environment with his teammates and his peers that support him and are going to hold him accountable, I think is also the best thing for him. So, I think it's something we'll monitor, but also think it's an environment that truly supports his long-term well-being.
1: The more that I listen to them talk about this, it almost feels like they're trying to position him as the victim, which maybe in the grandiose scheme of things, those that deal with addiction are victims. But in this instance, I don't feel like it's proper to label him as the victim. He needs to be with the roster. That's going to be what's best for him in his career. He can't give up on his career. His career would be stolen from him if he was punished more excessively than he is being punished now by only missing the two games at the beginning of the season that are non-conference games that you're basically paying these opponents to kick their teeth in. That's a consequence. Anything more than that is excessive. It's unjust, as the president said. I can't get behind this. I feel like I'm being gaslit. Either I'm being gaslit or they're dumb and they don't understand the gravity of the scenario, the gravity of the situation. They're just so concerned with him and making sure that he is eligible to play. And they're just so concerned with making sure that their bases are covered in allowing him to play. I'd just be scratching my head at this. I mean, I don't understand how they have arrived at this level of thought. Outside of the fact that they are so stuck in their own orbit, they can't see the bigger picture. They are quite literally missing the forest for the trees, and that's an embarrassing thing because I kind of wanted the program to be good this year. I liked Texas Tech in 2025. If you liked college football, you liked them in 2025. I want new blood. Parity is a great thing in college athletics, specifically college football. I don't want to just see Alabama win all the time or Georgia win all the time. I want to see the new. Indiana is great because they were the new. I want teams that maybe have a history of winning that haven't won in a while jump back into the fray. LSU a couple of years ago with Burrow. I'd love to see Florida come back, right? Like, we want to see the teams that are not the constants all of the time. How quickly did you get bored with like your Alabama and your Clemson matchups in the national championship when it felt like they matched up every single year? Pretty quickly is the answer to that. So the idea that we don't want to see Texas Tech have success is something that I cannot get behind, but it feels like in listening to them at the roundtable, they feel like they're the victim and that everybody is out to get them. I don't feel that way. I feel like this is the consequences of their actions. I feel like if they really cared about the mental health of Brendan Sworesby, they wouldn't position him as the obvious villain number one of the sport. Texas Tech has far surpassed what LSU was, because LSU was going to be the biggest enemy, the biggest villain of the sport, because they took a coach from a playoff team. And that coach was already polarizing. Lane Kiffin already came with a subset of expectations and thoughts about him. And then you steal him from a college football playoff team, and it was nasty in the process. They were going to be public enemy number one. And Texas Tech, while claiming that they care about the mental health of the athlete, is now positioning the athlete to be public enemy number one. And astonishingly, they don't seem to understand why that is. They don't necessarily seem to connect the dots on how that conclusion is becoming a reality. And that jeopardizes the mental health. I don't know how he's going to deal with this. I don't know how anybody would deal with it. Thankfully, the Big 12 doesn't have a lot of raucous fan bases. Thankfully, Texas Tech's schedule, all things considered, is pretty easy in the conference. There's not a lot of great teams in the Big 12, but if there are, they aren't playing them. And if they are playing them, they're playing them at home, not on the road. They're not going to a crazy environment. You're still going to hear chirping at the quarterback. There's still going to be some signs that make light of his situation, but you put him in that position, it's entirely possible that he could heal and never play football again, especially if playing football is one of the main reasons that got him to a place of being sick the way that he is and the way that they are telling us that he is. Because I cannot stress this enough. In a 21-minute round table, the entire thing could be summed up. If you wanted a too long didn't read, a TLDR, the entire thing could be summed up in saying, Brennan Swordsby is really mentally ill. He has a really big bad addiction. That's like the entirety of the thing. Look at how mentally ill he is. And that doesn't help the guy that is dealing with the situation. Their coach weighed in on this as well. This is Joey McGuire. Honestly, he said the thing that baffled me the most. This is Joey McGuire weighing in on Brennan Swordsby.
6: I think sometimes we forget exactly what we're talking about. It's not necessarily that he placed a bet on something. What we're talking about is this young man has an addiction.
1: No, quite literally, it's that he placed a bet on something. Like that is the thing. It is the fact that he placed a bet. There are a lot of dudes that have addictions. In fact, for such a long time, athletics fueled the addiction with prescription pain medication and getting guys hooked on opioids because of it. Like, there's been a very, very long time where athletics has been way more detrimental than it has been beneficial in the eyes of addiction. It's not about the addiction. It's about the fact that he jeopardized the integrity of the game by placing wagers on it. And it's as simple as that. You can take all of the precautions necessary to do your best to make sure that he doesn't, but what happens if he does it again? How many chances is he going to get? Because they have not given me any reason to believe that they would only give him this chance. And that's the alarming part of it, because if he does it again and it becomes a repetition and a cycle, are you guys then in a position to where you're not going to allow it to happen? Because you would easily point out and say it's already been a cycle. And you put him in an outpatient thing or an inpatient thing, for like 30 days. You're not healing the entire thing in 30 days. So what happens when he stumbles? Are you going to give the resources necessary, but then you going to accept the consequences? Because if he happens to do it again, and we all know he has a problem with it, and you sat up here and preached about how good you are at solving the problem, and then you don't solve the problem, are you then going to suffer the consequences? Because you're taking the consequences away from him. You're not allowing him to suffer anything. I would argue that maybe football is not the place where he needs to be right now if this is as serious as they are saying that it is. Throwing him right into the belly of the beast again does not exactly tell me that they care massively about what is happening with Brennan Swordsby. You want to jump in here? 310-804-4910, 310-804-4910. Bruce is in Los Angeles, wants to hang out here. Bruce, what's up, man?
7: Hey, D-Day, how you doing?
1: I'm doing well.
7: Good. Yeah, I just wanted to comment on the Texas Tech quarterback. I just tuned in at the top of the hour. I was busy, but I didn't hear about this story until your summary of it. So I may I don't know everything about it, but I can tell you this, that I don't think this Texas Tech quarterback would be wise to sue his team, the conference, or the NCAA, because there's a concept in law called malice. Malice means that you deliberately injure somebody, and that's very difficult to prove, so they probably wouldn't be able to counter-sue him on that. But there's a second concept called reckless disregard, which means when you partake in a certain behavior, you should have known it was going to injure another party. By making bets on his own team, which you mentioned that he had done, this is, in my opinion, definitely reckless disregard, in that he should have known it was going to injure his team, his conference, and the NCAA. So he'd be wise to stay away from the courts, because I think he'd get creamed in the courts.
1: I'm going to be interested, Bruce. I appreciate the call. I'm going to be interested to see what happens when it goes to the courts, because I'm expecting that it will go to the courts. I mean, they got the injunction very quickly. You got a judge that came out of retirement for no reason, right? That just, he just, out of the goodness of his heart, he just came out of there. No, he came out because he got paid, because he had connections. This is becoming very political, and it's never fun when things get political, but it's like really not fun when the political way that this is coming about is using power and money and influence to get everything that you want, and having a reckless disregard for everybody else and everything else in the process. And that's how I would describe what Texas Tech is doing. Maybe not so much the people in the video and the round table, but the boosters that are getting a judge to come out of retirement to get an injunction, and to do so in a way that basically tells the NCAA to take a hike if they ever want to punish him. Being able to do that is a very nice flex, but it's not a good thing to have. It's just not. It kills the sport. If you're holding on to the idea of the sport being something that you develop young men, ripping their consequences away because you paid $5 million for them, that's a really tough 1-2 combo to have. And I say that because Cody Campbell is the mega booster who is largely behind a lot of this for Brennan Swartzby, but he has also been a pretty big advocate for this Protect College Athletics bill that is trying to revert college athletics to an extent back to what it was when he was playing at Texas Tech, which is theoretically not a lot of money being spent, and college football being about developing young men and learning that there are consequences to the actions. So, like, which one is it? Which one is it? Because he's doing everything right now, and if you're doing everything, you're doing nothing, and that's a problem. I'm Denton Day at The Denton Day on Twitter. We'll continue to take a few more of your calls. The phone lines are open, 310-840-4910. That's our talk and text line. We're on YouTube as well. You can jump in with us, hit us up in the chat. It's been an active chat. Read some of those as we get back. Don't go anywhere. It's Westwood One Sports Night.
0: Someone called Peyton Manning. 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
25: Have you ever noticed that you mostly breathe through one nostril at a time? Even when you're not sick, even when your allergies aren't bothering you. The body actually switches the dominant nostril as frequently as every 2 hours while we're awake. That's according to Adam Taylor, an anatomy professor at Lancaster University in the UK. This alternating cycle is automatic. It's regulated subconsciously by the hypothalamus in the brain, he said. Your body does this to give each nostril a chance to rest and repair so they don't get too dried out, which could make it easier for pathogens and inflammation to cause damage. Now, Taylor also said, studies suggest the left nostril may be more dominant, and when the right nostril is dominant, the body is in a more alert or even stressed state. Who knew? Pretty fascinating stuff. I'm Dr. Sanjay Gupta, helping you live a better life.
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1: At the Denton Day on Twitter, our talk and text line 310-840-4910. Spent a lot of time talking about Brennan Swordsby and the debacle that this has become for Texas Tech, a PR nightmare of sorts. We got some people weighing in on our chat on YouTube. You can find us on YouTube, Westwood One Sports Night. We're on the road to 2,000 subscribers, so go subscribe to us over there. John says, I just watched a video of five Tech fans around a table at a car dealership posted a give their take on Swordsby until I realized that it was the brass and the leadership at Tech. This program is done. This was embarrassing. I mean, I saw the meme of kind of what he was referring to, where it's like kids sitting around a table discussing the most basic things about the NBA. And that's kind of what this was. But the only difference is it was important people. They were just saying a whole lot of nothing, at least nothing substantive, at least nothing that was going to really actually impact Brennan Swordsby. If anything, it was just a reach around. They were giving themselves the old reach around about, look how good we are with mental health around here. And again, like, that's a positive thing. You should want to be good about that, but I don't really believe that they have the long-term best idea of Brennan Swordsby in their thoughts. If they really cared about his mental health, they're not going to position him to where he is going to get skewered for this for the rest of his college football, potentially NFL career. I mean, what happens when he gets to a microphone for the first time? Has anybody thought about that? You're giving us the whole rundown of his mental illness and battling addiction and all these things. Well, when he gets to a microphone, you could say, hey, we're not answering questions about that. But man, when I get a live microphone in my hand, if I'm a reporter, I'm going to ask. I'm going to put the pressure on you. Are you going to play PR defense for this dude for forever? Eventually, he's going to have to be the guy that answers to these sorts of things. Media day for the Big 12 is in less than a month. I don't anticipate that he's going to be there, but traditionally you send a quarterback there. Can he answer questions about that? I don't know that he can. I don't know that you want him to answer questions about that. R. Willie says that it sounds like Bill Clinton addressing the Monica Lewinsky situation. I did not gamble on those games, but we know that he did gamble on those games. It's an odd situation at Texas Tech, and they have done everything in their power to make it way worse than it is, which in a sense is hilarious. Lester is in California, wants to weigh in on Brennan Swordsby. Lester, what's up, man? You're on Westwood One Sports with Denton Day.
2: Hey, thanks for taking the call. Chime in. I mentioned I think everybody else sees this when it comes to, you know, Texas Tech and some backdoor political shenanigans going on here, power play. It's pretty sad and it's pretty ridiculous. I mean, this also will probably set a precedent, I would think, for other athletes that are caught gambling or having gambling issues like this going forward in other conferences or for other college football teams. So it's kind of a bad precedent that could be set. And also for the kid, I mean, what's going on here? I mean, he could be a target for other loan sharks, mobsters, other people that are caught up in the gambling shenanigans and shadiness going on here. So he could be a potential target to be taken advantage of in the future. So it's just pretty ridiculous. And I think the NCAA needs to keep on fighting this, no matter how powerful somebody seems to be within Texas Tech or the state of Texas or within that judge, within the judicial system within the state of Texas. You know. So anyhow, thanks.
1: Yeah, that's a great point that you made that I had not really considered. You really are just kind of making him a pig for slaughter for a loan shark or for someone. The types of individuals that got in bed with various NBA players, right? Malik Beasley, Terry Rozier, Jontay Porter. Those are the famous ones. Those are the most noteworthy ones. But these people do exist. And if this guy has the addiction the way that Texas Tech has been telling us that he does, and it's a serious medical condition, and it was not just a guy that was being silly with a gambling app. If they're going to play those cards, you kind of are offering him up, being like, hey, he has something that you might be able to take advantage of. Why don't you come and take advantage of that? You know where he's going to be every weekend because you have his schedule. So that's a very, very difficult position to be. I had not thought of that. Justin asks, what are your thoughts on Hokut saying Texas Tech can lead the national conversation on gambling? No. No. You want to talk about first impressions. I have known about Kirby Hokut. Obviously, I work in college athletics. I cover college football, and I have for a number of years. So I'm very familiar with him. After watching today, I'm good. I am good. I don't need anybody in that room being the leading voice on anything in relation to gambling. Good. I'm done. They're done. They should never really talk about it again. They don't seem to grasp the gravity of the situation. They strike me as a program right now of they got caught, hand in the cookie jar, but they don't want to be punished. Mom has told you, don't do that, and then you did that, and now you're trying to play it off as if you didn't do that, or if what you did is not nearly as big of a deal. Said, don't color on my walls. Well, you colored with blue, but your wall was blue. So is it really that bad? You can tell the difference because you put crayon on the wall, but at least it's still this, like, it's a childish way of acting right now as a program. If they are the leading voice on gambling, this is just going to become pro wrestling because everything is going to be predetermined. The fix is going to be in on everything because guys are going to be wanting to compete for more money. They're already getting paid a lot of money, but then I could double my money in some instances. I could triple my money if I place this wager and I have a direct ability to make that thing cash. Is like the guy that played the prediction market, which is the worst sentence that I could say out loud. But it's like the guy that played the prediction market of, is there going to be a streaker at the Super Bowl? And then he said yes. And then he jumped over and decided to be the streaker. Like that's, it's not that funny when you do it in the Super Bowl. It's even worse if you did it in the Super Bowl as a quarterback. You know what I mean? Like if you have a direct impact and it's insider trading in real time, you are the one deciding that in the game and you're throwing the game. I don't need Texas Tech to be the leading conversationalist in anything in relation to gambling. They cannot do that at a high enough level. Justin also asks, why can't they just send Hammond, the backup quarterback, instead of Swordsby? They could. Oftentimes, if teams don't send quarterbacks, so generally what happens at media days, if you're not sending a quarterback, you're playing up the idea of a quarterback competition, and you want to keep your cards close to the vest. So if you have two guys that are competing for the position, if you send one to media day, that coaches can often feel like they're tipping their hand a little bit. Whether they are or not is irrelevant, but they feel like they are, especially if it is something like media day where everyone is going to be there. So if they don't send Swordsby, odds are they'll just send like a running back, a wide receiver, and a defensive player, or like two defensive players and a tackle, an offensive tackle, or something like that. So they would just send other players. It's not abnormal, but the consensus, especially if you're a good team, and Texas Tech in this entire process has been trying to position themselves as like we are the leader in the Big 12 and we are a top dog in the sport and all these different things. If you are a top dog in the sport and you paid $5 million for the quarterback, the consensus is that you would send the quarterback. They're not going to. They're not going to let that dude talk in front of an open mic until, I mean, if he went through 3-4 weeks of therapy for the gambling addiction, he's going to need another 3-4 weeks of media training before he gets in front of a live.

0: Why the hell not, man? It said, the report said that he is curious about joining Golden State. Let's rock and roll. I mean, watching Steph and LeBron at the Olympics was so much fun. I'd absolutely sign up for more of that. Not 82 games, let's be honest. Those dudes are not playing 82 games in 2026 and 27, especially if this is going to be LeBron's final year at 41 going on 42. He's not playing 82 games. But if we get like 55 games from LeBron and Steph in a playoff run, I'm all for that. I just want to see these two guys play together for real, for real. They went from bitter rivalries to friends. And I do think they could potentially compete for a championship, right? Like last year after OKC won, it felt like they were just going to be a dynasty that rolls over everybody for forever. Now, the Knicks are a very fun team to watch this year in the NBA, but it's not like they're an all-time great. So like going into 2026, the 26-27 season, at least as of right now, it doesn't feel like there's a lot of great teams. There's a lot of openings. Maybe some of that depends on where Giannis falls, which that has become like the most annoying story. He's going to go to the Heat. He's going to go to the Celtics. He's going to potentially go to the Warriors. Like Giannis is going to go everywhere, but he's also going to go nowhere, but he is also going to go somewhere. And the back and forth and the flipping and the flopping, oh my God. Like, if he really wanted to go to Miami and Miami had a trade package, just send his ass to Miami. Miami's involved in these conversations all the time, and they have a startlingly low record when it comes to actually landing dudes in these conversations. I need the Giannis trade to happen as soon as possible because I am done with all of, like, the nonsense that surrounds Giannis throughout this entire process, some of which is brought on by him. Some of it is just the games and the media, the media games that are played in this kind of story. But God, it is exhausting for him to constantly be in these sorts of conversations. I'm Denton Day. When we get back, we put the show to bed. Our guy Ben Strober, who's producing the program, will help us do so. Don't go anywhere. It's Westwood One Sports Night.
1: 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New York can taste it. Up 3-1 in the series. Can they finish the job? Game 5 is in San Antonio. Saturday night, Westwood One Sports.
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8: A colleague of mine was telling me the other day about how their Instagram feed is filled with videos, most of them kind of funny, about how grandparents and friends tend to bulldoze new parents out of the way to get to see their baby. As a dad of three daughters, I know how life really does become all about them the moment those kids are born. But I also know parents are still people, too, who need their own attention beyond being mom or dad. And moms, in particular in those early years, can feel especially invisible in the eyes of other people. So what can you do to stop contributing to what is known as maternal invisibility? Women we spoke to said these two things were the most helpful. When people stopped to ask how they could best support them, number one, or when they took the initiative to handle certain tasks that obviously needed to be done. I'm Dr. Sanjay Gupta, helping you live a better life.
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1: I just saw maybe the funniest picture. It's my world's colliding. Danhausen posted up with Scott Van Pelt. That's a collaboration that I did not know that I needed in my life, but I could very much use a Danhausen cameo on SportsCenter with Scott Van Pelt after the New York Knicks win the NBA Finals, whether that be in game number 5 or in game number 6. Game number 6 would probably be a little bit better because then he could be in Madison Square Garden, but that's just a hilarious photo to see. We'll get to putting the show to bed in just a second, but we'll take one final call. The text line remains open, but Michael is in Calgary. Mike, you're our final call of the night, my friend. How are you?
2: I'm doing well. How are you this evening?
1: I'm doing good.
2: Good. The comment I wanted to make was, assuming this young man, gets back in the game and recovers from some of his issues and has a successful college and professional career, the speculation about every single game that he plays in is going to be, I think, absolutely unrelenting. And I always thought the Achilles heel in team sports betting was the prop bets, and you just can't escape from that. How many passes do you throw? How many yards do you run? How many times do you target a particular receiver? And I think it's going to be a never-ending source of criticism and speculation. You may remember the NFL game midway through the season. I can't remember who the parties were, but one team was obviously going to lose the game and was trailing by, 10, 12 points or something. And they kicked a field goal with about 20 seconds left. Yeah. And everybody just went crazy that he, just a lot of people missed the spread.
1: He knew the points.
2: Your colleague earlier in the evening was saying, he thought this was, it's not so much you're betting you're going to win, but it's the money's made on the money line and the spreads and the prop bets.
1: Dangerous.
2: I really hope he recovers from his issues and goes on and has a successful life and career. But I don't think this is ever going to go away.
1: No, it never will. I mean, the first time he throws a bad interception, it's going to go nuclear. I mean, the kid can't be on social media anymore. And, God forbid he throws one in November when it really matters. He's 0-8 in November at Cincinnati when he was playing that Big 12 schedule. When he starts to lose, it's a problem. If he wins, it doesn't really matter. I do expect him to be a part of the roster. I just don't think this is going anywhere. If you asked me this yesterday, I would have said differently, but this round table thing, they are going to run this into the ground. There's too much invested in him to think otherwise. All right, let's put this show to bed. To do so, we welcome on Ben Strober. Oliver, please play the satisfying music.
3: How many people do you think would predict the Knicks to win the NBA Finals this year before it started then?
1: Not many. Not many. It was a lock.
3: Before the season started, I think it was even kind of bold, I would say. I think a lot of people knew it was like if the Knicks were going to win the East, this year would be the one to do it. Well, somebody back in 2020, get the name right here, Evan, who went to Smithtown High School in New York, wrote down in his yearbook, Knicks win 2026 NBA Finals in 6 games.
1: That's like Simpsons level of predicting the future. I mean, that dude wishes he had a little bit of the Brendan Swordsby in him. Could you imagine predicting that and placing a wager on that? I mean, that would pay off not even tenfold, probably 20, 30-fold at that point. That is kind of crazy that you do something like that. Maybe I should do that. How does one get the powers where they can predict something like that? Because I have some things that I would like to use it on if I could. I have a couple of teams that I feel like are deserving to have that power bestowed upon them if I could.
3: He didn't even do it as a prediction. He just said he wanted to use the yearbook to make a bold declaration about his beloved Knicks, who concedes were terrible at the time.
1: If it was 2020, they were terrible. I mean, if it was anything other than before they got Jalen Brunson, they were pretty terrible. I mean, the Melo years were fun, but it's not like they were awesome, right? So like they've been pretty brutal for 20 some odd years. I didn't have yearbook quotes. Did you have yearbook quotes? They didn't allow us to have yearbook quotes. We didn't get superlatives or quotes, which is probably for the best.
3: I honestly don't remember if I had one. You want to hear something really interesting about this? His parents were mad at him for not using his, like, quote to spotlight his school achievements, including being a member of the Honor Society.
1: Of course.
3: And having a really high GPA. Instead, he put Nixon 6, 2026.
1: Like, oh my God, you didn't have a quote from Henry David Thoreau. That's actually my parents put that. I didn't get like a senior quote, but my parents got a senior quote for me. They like bought out space, and it was some like Henry David Thoreau quote. I would have quoted Lil Wayne. So maybe
3: you got to hear this. So I don't remember if I even had my senior year was really weird because most of it was online due to COVID. The year before, there was this one guy in my class, and in his yearbook picture, his quote was, "Don't be OC making out in the hallways."
1: Hey, more power to him.
3: I think I could find a picture of it somewhere, but that was somebody's real quote. I don't remember if I had one or not.
1: Yeah, we weren't given those. God, it would have been so much fun. It would have been so reckless. But it would have been so much fun. The recklessness is why they didn't give that to us. Update from around the world of sports. We talked about the NHL Stanley Cup. Canes up 3-2, going to Vegas with the potential to win it all for the first time in over 20 years. Team USA is going to be in action today in the World Cup. Excited about that one. Mexico beat South Africa 2-0. Korea beat the Czech 2-1. I'm excited about World Cup soccer. I'm not like the biggest soccer fan in the world, but I love tournament style soccer, and that has always been really intriguing to me. So really excited to see and get into that. That's going to do it for us. Big thanks to Josh Graham for stopping by. Thanks to Bruce Feldman for stopping by. Ben did a great job producing the show. Our guy Oliver in our Culver City studios. Hit me up on Twitter at The Denton Day. Enjoy the rest of your night. We're back right again tomorrow.
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17: 20 years ago, the average attention span was about 2.5 minutes. Today, it's just 47 seconds. Pretty disconcerting. That's according to new research out of UC Irvine. But really, this isn't our fault, at least not entirely. We can blame technology and the world around us. Attention, it turns out, is not an unlimited resource. You only have so much of it to give. Start paying more attention to what times of the day you seem to be at your mental peak. Try to knock out the more complicated stuff during that time. It's also important to take breaks every so often so you can more easily lock in when you're trying to concentrate. One expert said, even trying to visualize where you want to end your day with everything all wrapped up or with tons left to do, that can act as a real motivator. I'm Dr. Sanjay Gupta, helping you live a better life.
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0: Good morning. It is the Drake Toll Show. Drake Toll with you from the Savannah Bananas organization. Locked on Big 12. And right here on Westwood One Sports and the Westwood One Sports app. The Stanley Cup Final has a new leader. The Carolina Hurricanes at home last night, knocking off the Las Vegas Golden Knights in a dominant 4-2 game. That is where we will start today. But do not fret. We will talk the World Cup, soccer. We will talk a weird-ass 21-minute video that Texas Tech released yesterday about their quarterback, Brendan Sorsby. I think the root of that conversation, by the way, it's whether or not athletes should gamble. How we treat this, is it mental health, is it not? Like, have we set the precedent now that forever and always, if you are a college football player, if you bet on your team that you can play? Did we grandfather in everyone who's bet on their team? Did we open Pandora's box? Or is this a one-off where a judge in Texas, in Tarrant County, said, this kid can play? We'll talk Shohei Ohtani. Who left the game with injury last night? I mean, he's fine. It's just like knee tightness, knee soreness, and the Dodgers are downplaying the injury. But out of extreme caution, they pull him off the field. And Leah Boston, Caitlin Clark, first WNBA teammates with 30-point double-doubles. Where do you want to start? I mean, I told you where we're going to start, and I told you just exactly where we have to start in the Stanley Cup Finals. But you may be missing one story. You may be thinking there's a glaring omission from what you just, from the picture that was just, the menu that was just given of sports on Friday, June 12th, the year of our Lord, 2026. And you'd be correct. The single greatest NBA Finals game of all. You think I forgot? You think just because I grew up a San Antonio Spurs fan, you think just because I like the Spurs that I'd forget the New York Knicks have a 3-1 lead over Mitch Johnson, the head coach of the San Antonio Spurs, and those guys from Texas last night. I've been here in New Jersey. I've been hanging out on the Jersey Shore, and last night you could feel it all the way out here, 45 minutes, an hour outside of the city, where it is palpable. The amount of the people, the Knicks fans, the excitement around basketball that this place has not felt in 27 years. The New York fan base likes to be sad. The New York fan base has gotten used to being mad. They have not won a major championship since the New York Football Giants won a Super Bowl. And they won a couple of them. Thank you, Eli Manning. There was the Yankees. There are the Yankees in 09. There's the Yankees in almost 20 years ago. New York has been in a drought as a sports city, and the Knicks can erase that. I can feel it from all the way out here. Good morning. It's good to be with you. Westwood One Sports, the Westwood One Sports app. Addie Bates produces. Roy Lee runs the board today. And before we get to all of those things, the Stanley Cup Final. The Canes, with a 4-2 victory over the Golden Knights last night. And here's the thing to know. This is like you take the stalwart, the star, the goaltender, and you swap him out. In basketball, it's like we decided, hey, you know, Carl Anthony Towns is good, but what if he didn't play tonight? You're like, what do you mean, what if he didn't play? Yeah, what if we threw somebody else out there to play instead of Carl Anthony Towns? You'd think that's kind of weird. Now, Freddie Anderson, who is the goaltender, who has started as the goaltender for majority of the playoffs this year for Carolina, is not Jalen Brunson or Victor Wembanyama. Heck, he might not be Carl Anthony Towns, but he's a name. He's one to know. And he's a guy that Carolina has leaned on. This is the equivalent in the NFL of the Patriots get to the Super Bowl and say, hey, I don't know if we need Stephon Diggs to play. What if somebody else was a bit more fresh? That is what Carolina went with last night. Brandon Bussey has emerged as the starting goaltender for the Carolina Hurricanes in the 2026 Stanley Cup Final. Freddie Anderson, the vet who's been in goal. It just... Bussy's thrown in here due to a combination of Anderson struggling and just needing rest. Rob Brind'Amour is the head coach of the Carolina Hurricanes and was on the team in Carolina in 2006, the last time Carolina won the Stanley Cup. That's the last time they went to the Stanley Cup Finals. And after a stellar playoff run for Freddie Anderson in goal, they struggle against the Golden Knights, allowing 12 goals on 65 shots over the first three games. So in game three, the Canes trailing 4-0, Rob Brind'Amour said, hey, we're going to replace Anderson with Bussy. In comes Bussy, stops all 18 shots that he faced, helping a team force overtime in a game they had trailed 4-0. And Brind'Amour came to the podium and was pretty honest. This legend, this Canes legend, the head coach, the star-turned head coach, saying that Freddie Anderson's not injured. We just met as a staff and said, that guy needs a mental, physical, the quote was break. He just needs a break. Carl Anthony Towns just needs a break. Stephon Castle just needs a break. We need to give Stephon Diggs a break. And then Bussy comes in, steady relief performance, and in that game three, and earned himself a starting job in the Stanley Cup Finals. And he has been described by his teammates, Brandon Bussy, as this calming presence in net during the high-pressure moments. And he's had a pretty historic Stanley Cup Finals. He's the first goaltender in NHL history to make his first two career playoff starts in the Stanley Cup Final and win both of them. In the 4-2 win in Game 5, he was excellent. 23 saves on 25 shots and a glove save on Brett Howden, one of the Vegas forwards, in the third period that protected a lead for Carolina and ultimately helped them double up Las Vegas. And across his three appearances now in the final, remember, one in relief, two starts, Bussy has stopped 59 of 65 shots. It's a .908 save percentage. And he has been the stability that's given the Hurricanes a 3-2 lead. That's a fun story here. You're not going to hear, when I play the highlights of last night's Stanley Cup Final Game 5, you're not going to hear a lot of Bussy. But I need to tell you that story. I need to tell you that context before we get into exactly how this win happened for Carolina. And the win was in doubt. The win wasn't guaranteed. 7 minutes into the contest, here come the Golden Knights, the Lenovo Center in Raleigh, North Carolina. Packed out, sold out house. I mean, you've got people who grew up in Fayetteville, North Carolina, 17 years old. They've rooted for the Canes their entire life. Here's their moment. Here's their shot to go watch their team tied in the Stanley Cup Final, 2-2. And immediately, Carolina is down by one. Here on ABC with Sean McDonough is the call. Vegas on top.
1: Here's Eichel. Out in front. They score. Ending his long drought off a beautiful fourth. But this kid leads the Golden Knights in goals this regular season. He's got 10 in the playoffs. Now he's got 11. Look at the play by Eichel. He gets his...
0: Dorfiev, man. I was in the house when Vegas had that double overtime game against the Utah Mammoth. What now, a month ago? A month and a half ago? And it was Dorfiev. That just blew me away. It's like, man, watching him live... He is a serious problem. Eichel, go Dorofiev, go goal, and Knights win. Knights are up. Knights win the first 7 minutes. If you end the game right there, congrats, the Golden Knights. But that's where it would effectively stall out. That's where the questions of like, oh, well, Bussy, I mean, the young guy, he's been good, but he allowed a goal pretty immediately. No need to freak out. Because Jordan Staal, all over again, to rally the Carolina Hurricanes in the middle of the first.
1: He has goals in four of the six games since he came back. Two in this series. Down low, they score! And it's Jordan Staal again on the tip-in to tie it at one.

0: just your time. Stahl beats McNabb out of the corner. The shot pass from Ehlers. Heads up play from Ehlers. It goes off the pad of Carter Hart. 6 goals in this Stanley Cup final for the captain, Jordan Stahl. This place erupts as the captain has done it again. And we're back.
1: He's done it again. It's 1-1. You can hear the crowd, the response from Carolina. With the game knotted up at a goal apiece. And then this name, you're going to hear from him later in the show. I thought his post-game, wasn't a press conference. It was on the ice post-game on ESPN and live in venue. Was just top-notch. Andrei Svechnikov. 8:03. We're roughly 12 minutes into the second period. Still tied at a goal apiece. And he finds the back of the net on ABC to take a 2-1 lead for Carolina on the power play. And the whole place goes nuts.
2: Despair. Systems pressures. Svechnikov scores! Andrei Svechnikov!

0: Do you think this feels good for Andrei Svechnikov? A playoff struggle, a quick release through the stick of Colton Sissons, and as it goes through the legs of Lauzon, Carter Hart won't pick it up. Svechnikov moments earlier had whiffed on that one-timer, not here. What I liked about this, he was going to shoot that puck. You could see from the moment.
1: I love it. I'm kind of sad that we could be a game away from Carolina winning the Stanley Cup and a game away from losing those moments, losing that sound, the crowd, playoff hockey. I keep telling you, man, I've seen a lot of playoff hockey games now in my adulthood. Growing up in Arkansas, we didn't have it. We didn't understand. It's like, oh, it's hockey. Yeah, it's the thing they do in the North. Boston, Denver, Canada. But I go to college and go to a million Dallas Stars games and think, wow, well, hold on. This actually rocks. It's 2-1 Canes in their own building when Sebastian Aho says, that's 2-1's not good enough. 2-1's not good enough. And later in the second period, approaching 2 minutes remaining in the second period, Sebastian Aho says, let's get on the score sheet.
0: Voracek won the puck. Missed Svechnikov. Walker down low, and they score!

0: Sebastian Aho, the goal. Beautiful passing by the Canes. And they lead 3-1.
1: A complete reversal from most of this series. It's the Canes who dominate the second period. What a forecheck from Martinuk. And as his pass misses Svechnikov, Sean Walker, who's been tremendous in this series. That puck is a one-timer under the stick of Aho. Look at him take it off his feet. Touched it beautifully. And then straight up over Carter Hart.
2: The speed with which Carolina operated last night looked as fresh as I've seen them in the Stanley Cup final. And it's odd, too, because the way this series has ebbed and flowed. Remember, they were down 4-0 a couple games ago and rallied back, not to win, but to tie. And kind of these happy, big moment, demoralizing, sad moment. Happy, big moment, demoralizing, sad moment. And at a 3-2 lead, it wasn't even the Aho goal that did it. The Canes now lead 4-1, middle of the third period, and this is, they score again on the power play. This goal is the sound, the Lenovo Center, the crowd. This is a crowd realizing we are about to go up 3-2 in the Stanley Cup final.
0: Drop back and takes off with the puck. Aho. It comes back. Ehlers, beautiful pass, and they score!

0: The first goal of the game, Nick Ehlers shot the puck out of the rink, and Vegas scored. Since then, Ehlers has three assists. Look at this beauty. The vision, the presence to know where Svechnikov is, and Svechnikov presents his stick for the easy pass, and he dunks this behind Carter Hart. This Carolina power play has six goals in the last four games. Mitch Marner can only shake his head.
1: Again, Svechnikov with a power play. It's 4-1, and here it is. I'm not making it up. It's real. I'm not making it up. It's the final call. Carolina, this one coming from Sportsnet, where it got loud. I love the way they use the crowd volume, even more than ESPN and ABC on Sportsnet. It got loud when Carolina took a 3-2 lead in the Lenovo Center. Just listen to the crowd.
2: Up ahead to Marner, knocked off his stick. Jack Eichel's got it. Just 30 seconds left now. In it goes. Stone battles for it. Cut loose. Chatfield after it. Along the boards. They can't clear, and now do. Steered away by Travis.

0: I've got chills. I have no skin in the game between the Carolina Hurricanes and the Vegas Golden Knights, but I have chills. That crowd, the pop, the rise out of Carolina. Congratulations. You know, I've mentioned a few times that I'm not one to allow my personal rooting proclivities to make their way to the Drake Toll Show. I mean, if the Spurs lose, the Spurs lose. If the Spurs win, the Spurs win. If the Rangers or the Cowboys win or lose, my teams, why would you usually care, right? I mean, you know, you're not rooting for those. There are 32 teams or 30 teams in these various leagues at the professional level. But it is cool in a moment like this to see a win like this for a brand like Carolina. Think about guys, Josh Graham, Westwood One Sports, who was in the house. Got to see his team win 4-2 and take that one-game lead after a Game 5 victory in the Stanley Cup Finals for the Carolina Hurricanes. When we come back, let's hear from the stars of the game, and let's talk Spurs-Knicks. I can't go too much further in this show. I'll start to break out in hives if I don't talk Spurs and Knicks. We'll hear Svechnikov, Sebastian Aho. John Tortorella makes a big promise. The head coach of the Vegas Golden Knights just made a big promise last night. And then, can Victor Wembanyama rally, or are the Spurs dead? This is Westwood One Sports, the Westwood One Sports app. This is the Drake Toll Show.
1: The U.S. men's national team is set to make their World Cup debut on home soil for the first time in 22 years. USA, Paraguay, tonight, Westwood One Sports.
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0: 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From the Savannah Bananas organization and Locked On Big 12. Good morning. I think that it is a tragedy. I am not a proponent. I don't know if I understand what is happening at Guantanamo Bay. No one has really explained to me what we do there. But I believe it's a high-security prison in Cuba. I think that's correct. And you can kill, like, a family of four. They still won't send you to Guantanamo. You got to do some pretty extreme national security risk stuff. Like, we've got to think that you're selling copious amounts of information to the Russians to send you to Guantanamo. So if you woke up today at Addison, Texas, you probably don't have to worry about going to Guantanamo. And by the way, if you woke up in Addison, Texas, you can listen to the entirety of the Drake Toll Show. I mean, you woke up anywhere on the Westwood One Sports app or the Drake Toll Show YouTube channel or Twitter. We're on Twitter. Podcast after the show's over. It's uploaded there. Sirius XM 375, the Drake Toll Show, followed by You Better You Bet, Nick Costos, Bleck and Abdallah, and then Jim Rome with the Jim Rome Show. But where I'm going with this whole Guantanamo thing, and again, I still don't understand Guantanamo, so forgive me if I'm off on this. I'm in a hotel in Lakewood, New Jersey. I'm in a hotel 40 minutes from the Jersey Shore, and there's no coffee machine in the hotel room. And I just think that whoever's in charge of this, again, you kill a family of four and you don't get sent to Guantanamo. You're going to Huntsville, Texas. If you don't put a coffee machine, some sort of tea device, some sort of hot water turned into in my tummy, yum, that's where. How do you have a hotel? How does the concept of a hotel room operate without a coffee machine, without something that can make tea? We're at Guantanamo levels of whoever's running this place. Throw them in there and lock. What is it? Throw away the key. Lock them in there and throw away the key. I hope you have access to coffee and tea wherever you are across the country, watching games like Mexico and South Africa, South Korea and Czechia. Mexico winning 2-0, slapping South Africa last night. South Korea, a late rally against Czechia, 2-1 victory in the World Cup. Got a text from a buddy last night. It's like, it's kind of wild to see the men and women, the baddies of the world, converging on just random-ass U.S. cities and playing soccer. It's pretty awesome. Like, oh, Algeria in Lawrence, Kansas. Ah, whoa. Ooh, Neymar in Greenbrier, West Virginia. Yeah, that's so. I love that so much. And the foreigners have problems with our food. You have problems with our food, huh? You guys just do beans and bugs and stuff. You're going to have a problem with Outback Steakhouse? Yeah, get real. This is culture. This is cuisine in the United States. The Stanley Cup final last night in a 4-2 win for the Carolina Hurricanes. I thought post-game that the energy of the arena, the energy of the moment was captured by Svechnikov after he had two power play goals yesterday. Svech sat down with ESPN. This is right after the game on the ice. You can still hear the crowd behind him when he said, "The crowd loves Bussy and I love you guys." The goaltender that stepped up in the Stanley Cup, who said, "Hey, Freddie Anderson, you're the guy, you're the veteran, you've been here, but allow me to take the reins for a second." Svech is so back. Here he is with ESPN post game after a win in the Stanley Cup Finals.
1: We was raised up, to be honest, just hard work, you know, and God will see everything.
2: Two goals for you tonight. How much pressure were you putting on yourself as the top guy of this team to produce?
1: Yeah, I mean, quite decent pressure, to be honest, this playoff. But a new day was today, and thank God we won. And like I said, we got one more in us.
2: So you build up a pretty big lead here, but at the end, they have a power play. What's going through your mind as you're watching your teammates and Brandon Bussy back there?
1: Yeah, we're just, to be honest, praying, you know. We need a good defense here and block some shots. And, I mean, key, what a block. great game, you know, and Bussy was a hell of a game tonight.
2: Describe what it's like watching Bussy come in and play like this.
1: Yeah, I mean, the crowd loves Bussy, right, guys? Love you too, guys. You guys the best.
2: All right.
0: I love it. Crowd loves Bussy. They said, yeah, this day got loud. I thought that was a perfect representation of how these came, the reverence. He kept mentioning that we're praying. Just at the root of this, we were really praying to get here. Sebastian Aho netted a goal last night as well for Carolina. He spoke to Sportsnet post-game. And I thought this was, while that was a bit more of kind of an energetic, grateful, happy, Aho gave a pretty, and he talked about Svechnikov, Andrei Svechnikov, in his post-game press conference. He gave a bit more intense, dialed in, like, we're playing to win. Here he is post-game.
3: Have you ever heard it louder than it was here tonight?
4: No. I mean, that was unbelievable. I mean, obviously, the fans, we love playing at home, and it's just that we feed up a lot of energy out of them, and so, yeah, that was awesome.
3: We saw the look on your face. It really did say it all after you scored. What were you feeling?
4: No, I think it was a big goal at the moment. I mean, power play got us going. You know, we had good looks there, and obviously Svechnikov goal there. And, you know, follow up that, you get the 5-on-5 goal. It kind of, you know, the game's kind of shifted for us at that point. So, yeah, it was a big goal, and obviously happy to help the team a win.
3: You've answered every question about your production this series. I mean, how have you felt about your own game?
4: I mean, I review my game. How we do as a team, how do you know? We're playing for the win here, and honestly, I felt just as happy when Svechnikov had that tap in at the. I know that was a big goal for us. I feel just as happy for him than I feel myself, because I know, you know, that's a big goal for team. So honestly, just the job's not finished. Now we rest and recover and on to the next one.
3: You mentioned the text messages you get from your father after each game. We had some great shots of them celebrating in the crowd here tonight. The fact that they are here supporting you, what's that meant to you?
4: Yeah, I mean, obviously the support and sacrifice and everything they've done for me. Obviously, it's so special to be able to share something like this and have them in the building and, you know, my family and my couple of friends and all that. So it's definitely special.
3: See you back in Vegas. One win away. Congrats, Sebastian.
4: Yep, thank you.
0: One win away for Carolina. On the flip side, speaking of Vegas, this is a pretty quick, snappy, to the point, John Tortorella, the head coach, the new head coach, the Vegas Golden Knights. He was hired 2.5 months ago for the postseason run and got his team to the postseason and now still has an opportunity to win the Stanley Cup. It's not over. 3-2. Vegas knows the deficit. And Tortorella said he has no doubt in his mind of one thing. John Tortorella, what is your promise?
5: John, in a spot like this, what do you want your team to draw on as you look ahead and move forward?
6: We're just going to get ready for our next game. We'll be back here. We're just going to do it in a different order. We've got to find a way. I'm going to leave my clothes here. That's for sure. They'll be in the hotel.
0: I'm going to leave my clothes here. What he means is Game 5 took place in Carolina. Game 6 will go to Vegas. Game 7, right back to Carolina. He's going to leave his clothes in the hotel in Raleigh, North Carolina. Return to get them in a few days in Game 7 of the Stanley Cup Finals. Confidence from the head man, John Tortorella. Across the country. San Antonio Spurs and New York Knicks. There's conversation amongst those who I'm around of whether or not we will go. We've got a game between the Party Animals and the Loco Beach Coconuts. National TV tonight, by the way, True TV. Would love to hang out with you. I'll see you there. There's been a lot of conversation about how we should handle the Knicks. Because after Saturday, you get done with the Party Animals and Loco Beach Coconuts. Do you go from the Jersey Shore, take the hour-ish ride into Manhattan, and possibly celebrate? I don't know what's going to be more chaotic, the Knicks winning it in New York or the Knicks winning it in San Antonio. Or the Knicks losing it altogether. What? Yeah, it's 3-1 right now. But the Spurs have a path to win the 2026 NBA Finals. I mean, bluntly, of course they have a path. It's not over yet. The Spurs can win 3 games in a row and win the NBA Finals and take home Larry O'Brien. But there are, the more I've sat around and thought about it the last 24 hours, there are pretty key and tangible reasons that the Spurs can still win. One of those, the best player in the universe, Victor Wembanyama, a generational talent on both ends of the floor. What did we see Wemby do against the Oklahoma City Thunder when the Spurs were down 3-2? What did he do? Won a game in San Antonio, won a game in Oklahoma City. I get it. Difficult second half. Terrible second half for Wemby. Out of rotation, his offensive production was non-existent. The Spurs as a whole were bad, scoring 30 points in 2 quarters. But I think what San Antonio showed you in that first half, what San Antonio gave you at their peak, at their ceiling, I understand it was erased entirely. But we just saw the Spurs have an incredible half of basketball. We just saw the true potential of what San Antonio could be. We've seen Victor Wembanyama with his back against the wall, must-win scenarios. We've seen him win this postseason. We've seen the Spurs get up by 29 points in the first half of an NBA Finals game. Have we seen the last of that San Antonio squad? I don't think it's that simple. I don't think it's that easy. I don't think you can write this off as Knicks win it in a gentleman's sweep. We go 5 games and we go home. No. I think there might be more to this. The Wemby factor. The demonstration of true scoring potential San Antonio gave you in the first half of Game 4. The tight statistical margin. The total point differential between the two teams is only 8 points. Both teams shooting 44%. Rebounds, assists, nearly identical. The series is more competitive than a 3-1 lead. More competitive than what 3-1 implies. The Knicks leading 3-1 right now. But the Spurs. The Spurs trying to force New York into a collapse. And it's certainly not impossible. When we come back, it is time for our biggest losers of the day. Don't want to miss this. Arizona State University? Yep. They're kicking an old guy out of his house. They did what to the chicken man in Philly? Last night? They got his house, too? It's Westwood One Sports, the Westwood One Sports app. This is the Drake Toll Show.
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0: rival Bosnia and Herzegovina. Oh. Name the capital of Bosnia and Herzegovina. Can't, can you? It's okay. It's all right. We'll work on that one. USA plays Paraguay tonight, 9 p.m. Name the capital of Paraguay. You know what? Name the capital of the U.S. Come on. Yeah, you got it. Good answer. Good answer. Group D will roll on for the United States of America against Paraguay. That is, you know what? I am looking for the first time at where they're playing that match tonight. I was unaware of Inglewood, SoFi. Man, I don't like SoFi. I've been to SoFi Stadium. I've been out there to Westwood, and it's just not, nope. It's the fact that both ends of the venue are open, like a draft comes in. Like you can get rained on in SoFi Stadium. I have a problem with that. In college sports, the College World Series begins today. So big in the baseball realm, namely the college baseball realm, Troy and West Virginia, Ole Miss and North Carolina. That Ole Miss-North Carolina game is going to have a packed house for a 7 p.m. first pitch. Troy-West Virginia, we'll see. A lot of good, hard-working, blue-collar Americans represented by those two fan bases. Hopefully they pack out Omaha, but TBD. In the meantime, for us, it's time for our Biggest Losers of the Day. Yeah, good. Biggest Loser of the Day, number one. We don't have to play the whole thing, but Wall Street Apes posts Arizona State filed to use eminent domain to steal a 124-year-old Phoenix home from a senior homeowner. The man who owns it is 89-year-old senior citizen who's owned the home for 50 years. ASU saying they need the land for their own downtown health campus and made multiple purchase offers, even up to $850,000 for the home. Here is a glimpse into the life of a man whose home will be ripped underneath him by Arizona State.
1: Now, the offer, I think, on the table that was on the table was $800,000. And I can't move it for $800,000. And then you got to take down all the stuff around it. You got to pay for the land where it goes to. It's not realistic.
2: On behalf of ASU, the Arizona Board of Regents has now filed a lawsuit in Maricopa County Superior Court seeking eminent domain authority over property owned by Young. According to a statement we received from ASU, it reads in part, quote, "The university made several offers to the owner to purchase the parcel, including options allowing for the house to be moved. The university's final offer was based on an appraisal prepared by an experienced state-certified appraiser, a copy of which was provided to the property owner. The offers were not accepted, a decision Young can't seem to comprehend."
1: I mean, it's hard to believe that this house has been either here or where the manhole cover was for 124 years. And you know, that should be...
0: That's good.
1: I would think...
0: I'd say it's good. Actually, not good. Addy, they're going to take this man's home. I don't think I like that.
3: There is a very famous house in, like, outside of Austin, Texas, and it's around, like, all of the construction, all of these new buildings, and it's just one house with all this land because he refuses to sell it. And I'm like, I love that. Be like that. Arizona State University, find somewhere else, okay? Come on, you got enough money. Go somewhere else. Plenty of land. Build up. I don't know. Don't go wide. Go up. New urbanism, that's what that's called. You got stuff on the bottom.
0: Woody Guthrie would hate this. Bruce Springsteen would hate this.
3: Addy Bates hates it.
0: Jesse Wells would hate this. Yeah. Let that old man have his house. Let him live. Biggest losers of the day. Texas Tech? This is a tweet from BZSEC. Brandon Zimmerman says, "Because they're desperate. They're desperate to be relevant on the national level." That's what Bruce Feldman told Paul Feinbaum. Why he thinks Texas Tech has gone all in on Brendan Sorsby despite the PR disaster. Do you think that's what it is? I don't think that's what it is. Do you think that's what it is?
3: If there is ever, I hope for years to come in PR classes, I hope they teach these kids how to not handle this kind of situation. hope they teach them this is what you do not do from years to come. Because it is so unbelievably horrible. And it just keeps getting worse. They released a 20-minute video last night. Who's watching that? Did you watch it?
0: The 20-minute video is bad. And of course not. Why would I ever... I descended 90 seconds for later in the show. Even that was long. Even that I was like, oh.
3: Man, I wish I knew what you just said there. That was impressive.
0: Why did you release a 21...
3: Wow, that's so impressive. You sound like you're actually broadcasting from underwater. Drake's hotel room. Yeah, Drake's hotel room has actually fallen.
0: What happened?
3: Into the Atlantic. Dead today. Drake's hole.
0: What are you talking about?
3: I don't think I'm making things up. Roy, back me up here.
4: You sound like you're underwater. Like you're going scuba diving.
0: Still, right now?
3: No, that's better.
0: I sound like it right now, actively.
3: That's better.
4: No, you're good now.
3: I said that's better.
0: Don't bully me. Don't bully me.
3: No, just like that. That's perfect.
4: Don't do anything. Like, that's perfect.
0: Biggest winners of the day.
3: We're right back underwater.
0: Walk off Homer last. Walk off home run last. Walk off home run last night. Animals. Was on the call with my buddy AJ Switek. Here it is. Walk it off, Loco Beach.
5: Carson's in a 1-1 count. There's one away. Dual threat, Brett, ripped in the right, it's back, and gone! Walk-off home run, Brett Carson, the Coconuts win it! On a day, Brett Carson took the mound and pitched 2-point-earning innings. He hits the walk-off home run. You don't get the nickname Dual Threat Brett without doing a both.
6: It was awesome. That was the first homer in my baseball career. It felt awesome. Couldn't come at a better time. How about these boys? You know, shout out to Marcy. I was a little leaky, and he was like, hey, stay back a little bit. And that's what we did. Mama, I love you. I know you're watching at home. I love you.
7: We love you, Mama. Aww. We love you, Mama. We love you, Mama.
0: Testing.
3: Wow, that's really bad. Testing. So anyways, that was from, it's Banana Ball, which... I love this because I also had a softball game, and I love how we're not playing any of my highlights. We're not playing my highlights. So in the league that I play in, the rules is that you have to have a woman hit every 4 batters. I'm the only woman on the team. And our game got rain delayed halfway through the first. Womp womp. But I got 2 hits. Did get 2 hits because I'm hurt. So that was your banana ball highlight, but this was a highlight of the Jiggles last night.
0: You guys batted around in the first inning?
4: Video or it didn't happen. We don't believe
3: Dog, I took a shot at Pete Whitney. I drank a Surfside. Then I went up to bat and right into the left field because I'm a pull hitter. I'm a pull hitter every single time. I don't know why I cannot just like go oppo or even up the middle.
4: Video or photo, please. Or it didn't happen.
3: The only video that I have from last night is a friend of mine named Keaton and myself were singing We Are the World in a bar pretty... under the influence. So that's the only video I have.
0: By Michael Jackson and his friends?
3: And some other people. When you're down and out.
8: But if you just leave. You don't believe. No, I will. Wow. Realize.
3: A dance.
8: We are the world.
0: We can't go on. I like the second one with Justin Bieber and Josh Groban. Pretending day by day. It's so good, man. Roy Lee runs the board. I guess I'm back. Addie Bates produces. When we return, time for our obituaries. Dead today at my microphone. It is Westwood One Sports, the Westwood One Sports app. It is the Drake Toll.
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19: Have you ever noticed that you mostly breathe through one nostril at a time? Even when you're not sick, even when your allergies aren't bothering you. The body actually switches the dominant nostril as frequently as every 2 hours while we're awake. That's according to Adam Taylor, an anatomy professor at Lancaster University in the UK. This alternating cycle is automatic. It's regulated subconsciously by the hypothalamus in the brain, he said. Your body does this to give each nostril a chance to rest and repair so they don't get too dried out, which could make it easier for pathogens and inflammation to cause damage. Now, Taylor also said studies suggest the left nostril may be more dominant, and when the right nostril is dominant, the body is in a more alert or even stressed state. Who knew? Pretty fascinating stuff. I'm Dr. Sanjay Gupta, helping you live a better life.
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It is Friday. The end of your work week. The weekend is tomorrow. Good morning. You woke up today. Otherwise, you couldn't be listening to this. Welcome to the Drake Toll Show. Drake Toll with you. 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Canada plays their arch nemesis and rival.

0: Drake Toll also here. Before we get to our obituaries, I kind of have a complaint. So I have a new place, and it's great. It's awesome. It's in a beautiful part of Virginia. I don't actually live in D.C. Just kind of round up, you know, round to the nearest major city. And it's hot outside. It's super humid. And the landlord doesn't know how to turn the AC on. But I've already paid for this entire month, and utilities are included. So I almost want to ask for, I don't know, a little bit of a refund because I'm paying for utilities that aren't actually working. So it's 89 degrees in that new unit right now. It's not even a unit. It's part of a house. It's really cool. It's really cool, except it's also very hot. So here I am. I moved about 300 records the other day, which is why behind me, if you're on the YouTube stream, all my records are missing. And I'm in the process of wrapping up all the pictures and stuff. If you've ever moved, you know how terrible it is. It's awful. I feel like no matter how much stuff I move over there, there's still a million things I need to pack up. It's so ridiculous. But it'll be fun. It'll be fun. We're close to a bunch of cool restaurants, bars, all that stuff, and I'm actually obsessed with it. I'm obsessed.
1: You didn't tell me you were moving.
0: I did tell you I was moving. You just didn't listen to me.
1: When?
0: Why? Do you want to come visit?
1: No, when did I ask?
0: Oh, anyways, so mute his mic. Turn him off.
1: Don't you?
0: Yes. God, I love being the producer. I love that. Drake, no one can hear you. This is great. Roy, this is the kind of show that I've been looking for my entire career. I'm only 24, for those who don't know. I'm only 24.
1: Drake, why can no one hear me? What can they not hear?
0: No, we muted your mic.
2: Your producer asked me to mute you, so I listened to the producer.
0: God, it's awesome.
1: The producer can take.
0: I love Roy.
1: Precedent over them.
0: Over the Drake Toll Show.
1: Does my thing work now?
0: Yeah, we can hear you. Is it up? Is your thing up? Were you able to get it up?
1: I don't know.
0: Yes, you're on. Yes, you're fine.
1: All right, the show's happening again. I'm in a hotel room in Jersey City, and I have all of the things. I've got the world's largest Wi-Fi unit that I have to carry. It's 19 pounds of my 50-pound checked bag every weekend. And my Comrex, which for those who don't know Ball, which why would you, is like a radio machine that makes you go on the radio. And both of them are plugged in, and both of them are plugged in and flashing. So it should work now.
0: Okay. Yeah, it does. We can hear you. It sounds great. It sounds great. It doesn't sound like you're underwater. So first rule in radio is to make sure you have good audio. So we got that.
1: Are you being sarcastic?
0: What are you talking? No. What? We work
2: he's
0: in radio.
2: He's trying to be supportive.
0: Yes. See, even when I try to support Drake, he's like, you don't mean that.
1: In a sarcastic tone. I thought I'd do sound like I was underwater.
0: No, I'm sorry. It's not that I'm trying to be sarcastic. Yesterday, our softball game, there was like a huge storm, so a bunch of dirt got everywhere. Like, so I think that's why my voice sounds the way it does. Sorry.
1: Yesterday at my softball game,
0: dog,
1: a bunch of dirt.
0: Oh my God. No. There was a huge storm. And it was crazy. I felt like I was in the Sahara Desert. It was
3: interesting.
0: It was insane. All of my, like, I have a whole bag full of stuff that's covered in dirt from the field because it was so windy outside. In order to walk off so I didn't get dirt, I had to, like, have my glove right here. They canceled it. They canceled it in the midway, in the first.
3: Anyway.
1: Correct. Anyway. That's a great use of that drop. Thank you. It's time for our obituaries. Yeah, dead today. The Strait being closed? The Strait is open, says the president. It's just a secret. Take it away from the Oval Office.
4: The Strait is open, but the Straits have been open for a number of months already, and you just didn't know about it. You know, you as reporters weren't able to get it. They just announced yesterday that we brought a lot of ships to, and nobody knew about it. I guess we did a pretty good job there, right?
3: but we brought many, many ships across, and millions, hundreds of millions of barrels of oil were brought across. And there wasn't a thing that anybody could have done about that.
1: Strait of Hormuz is open.
2: Okay, when I first got that audio, you couldn't hear a word he was saying. He sounded super quiet, so this is me, like, raising him, like, twice, like, by 12.
1: And Roy rescued
2: you
1: him.
2: Barely got it.
1: Roy rescued the president. It's open. You just don't know. We just didn't tell you that. Surprise. It's been open the whole time. Gas prices are only up in your imagination, idiots. Anyway. If you say it's open, it's open. Dead today, Henry Ruggs' parole chances. Yeah, no parole for you. This is the same guy that killed someone in a car crash, Henry Ruggs, in Las Vegas. It was 5 years ago. 5 years ago that happened. It does not seem that long ago. Nevada Board of Parole Commissioners ruled on Thursday, no more Henry Ruggs. He drove 150 miles drunk, I think.
0: 156.
5: What?
1: Yeah, why would we let that guy out? I mean, I guess I understand rehabilitation and second chances and whatnot, but you drunk drove 156 miles an hour and killed someone. If you took someone else's life, and by the way, this wasn't like he's, you know, going through a depressive episode. You're a multimillionaire playing in the NFL.
0: Brick, you killed the guy.
5: So hard.
1: Yeah. This isn't the guy, this isn't the 23-year-old that works the cash register at the local liquor store and is questioning everything every day. Like, this is an NFL player. You have millions of dollars in the world at your fingertips. And you just drunk drove into a human. I don't think, like, if you took their life, but it's not fair in saying that you going to prison for life probably makes sense. Am I off base here for Henry Ruggs? Yeah, I got
0: Free four.
1: Free four. Henry Ruggs still in prison. Also, why are we 5 years later and he's available? Why is parole on the table?
0: I'm pretty sure
1: later?
0: His prison sentence is only like 3 to 10 years. I think it's something ridiculous.
1: Like, he killed ridiculous. A person?
0: Yeah. He stabbed the guy in the heart with a trident. Killed a guy.
1: Brick killed a guy.
0: Probably lay low for a while.
1: Brick, where'd you get a grenade?
0: Don't know.
5: What?
1: Like, that makes sense. Hopefully this is the last time, until the next time his parole is denied, that we talk about Henry Ruggs on the Drake Toll Show. Dead today. Bud Light being canceled? Oh, no. Remember when Bud Light got canceled? No more drinking Bud Light. Kid Rock actually ended Bud Light's life by shooting it with an AK-47. Diggy diggy, bop a da bop, bang a bang. Kid Rock ended Bud Light's life after shooting it with an assault rifle on his ranch because dudes rock. This was, 4 or 5 years ago now? It's been a while since the whole Bud Light thing happened.
6: Death!
1: And now,
6: Texas! Tanner Thomas Longbow!
1: Press a button. See which one we like. We're getting comfy. I like this. We're just the UFC America 250 event is sponsored on the White House lawn by Bud Light. Just big Bud Light signage all around the cage. We're back, baby. Have a Bud. I had a Coors last night. I don't love Coors.
0: I had
1: a Miller guy.
0: I have one margarita, and then I had two margarita, and then three margarita, and then four margarita.
1: That's no, stop, please, no.
0: And then the bartender, people just kept buying me shots. Why?
1: The bartender should cut you off after. If the bartender is listening, it should.
0: He's
1: cut
0: the
1: you
0: one
1: off
0: who
1: after.
0: Kept. People kept buying me shots, and he's the one who kept. He also was like, "Here, have another one. Have another one. Have another one." I was like, "Sir, I have to produce the Drake Toll show. You don't
2: Dang, you
0: understand."
2: You got it like that, Eddie? Okay. Guys just randomly come up and buy you drinks?
0: What can I say? It helps being the only girl in the friend group. They're very kind.
1: All right, well. Allow the world to piece all those words together. Correct. Yep. Bingo. It's time for the quickie. Top five headlines in all sports. Addie Bates reads them. Drake Toll responds.
0: All righty. Let's start with hockey again. Let's go back to that. Near elimination, Vegas' Tortorella vows a game seven.
1: He promised it. He said he would leave his clothes in the hotel room in Raleigh, North Carolina, and be back to that same hotel room in a week for game seven.
7: It came in so fast and so hard.
1: I just don't. The unpredictability of this series, because we've already seen the wild comebacks, we've seen the overtimes, we've seen the unpredictability of this series leads you to believe nothing about game six. I don't care where it is. They can play it on the moon. They can play it on the moon without oxygen. Because I don't think the moon has oxygen. And I still have no clue. I just don't. There's not a way to. Oh, Eichel. Oh, Dorfiev. Oh, it's Aho. I wish I could help. I get Bussy being in goal is the only big thing. It's like, okay, since he has taken over for Freddie Anderson as the goaltender in this Stanley Cup final for the Carolina Hurricanes, things have gone really well for the Carolina Hurricanes. That's the nod I can give them in game six. But then again, just way too unpredictable of a series. Good luck to Tortorella and company, though.
0: Here's your second headline. Dodgers downplay Ohtani injury after an early exit.
1: Ugh. Yeah, knee tightness or something? It's knee inflammation?
0: Mm-hmm.
1: Hits a home run, went 2-for-2 with a couple of walks as well. Seemed Dave Roberts was pretty clear post-game. It was strictly precautionary. You're the baseball guy. You're the big baseball guru. You're the baseball girl.
0: Thanks. Yeah, honestly, it's not that big of a...
1: You're the baseball female.
0: Savant.
1: You're the baseball woman.
0: Woman.
1: Savant.
0: Female.
1: Sure.
0: I hate when they say female.
8: Yeah.
0: Exactly.
1: Correct.
0: Yeah, no, I'm not worried about it either. I'm really not. Okay. It happens. Inflammation is just... It happens in terms of whenever you're playing a sport and it's the same repetitive motion over and over again, that's going to happen. So honestly, give him a couple days off. He'll be fine. I wouldn't stress about it. The only reason why it's a headline is because it's Ohtani. If Riley Green of the Detroit Tigers had left knee inflammation, no one would care.
1: The country singer?
0: Yes.
1: If Riley Green, the country singer, had left knee inflammation... It'd make headlines. That's a minute.
0: Yeah, on CMT. Here's your next headline. Boston and Clark are the first WNBA teammates with a 30-point double-double. Both of them.
1: Oh, but I thought Caitlin Clark's career was over. I thought there was no more Caitlin Clark. I thought they weren't letting her play. What? How could she have done this if the whole league hates her? And Leah Boston, 34 and 12. Caitlin Clark, 32 and 10. Clark, 12 rebounds. Boston, 12 rebounds. Clark, 10 assists. And Indiana knocks off Chicago 114-106 in overtime. Third career game for Clark with 30 points and 10 assists. The most in WNBA history. Did you hear that? Third career game for Caitlin Clark with 30 points and 10 assists. The most in WNBA history.
0: Herstory.
1: That's a minute. Is that real? The third ever? The third game for Caitlin. No players ever had 30 and 10?
0: Newsflash.
1: Three times?
0: Caitlin Clark is really good. Breaking news, Caitlin Clark is good at basketball.
1: Attribute it. Who reported that? I don't
0: Adam Schefter.
1: Yep. Okay.
0: Per Adam Schefter.
1: Me. You got me.
0: Here's your next headline. Mexico gets off to roaring World Cup start with a 2-0 win over South Africa in the opening match.
1: Mexico got off?
0: They did get off.
1: And we let them do that here?
0: Actually, I mean, it was on national TV, so they got off on national TV. Exactly.
1: It was on national TV. 2-0 against South Africa. This was, I don't want to say non-competitive, but Mexico scored pretty immediately. And from there, South Africa, I did think the, was it three red cards in one match? Or four?
0: Yes.
1: Three? That's pretty extreme. We're in the World Cup, dog.
8: What?
1: Okay. We're in the World Cup. If we're going to be handing out red cards, we can't be handing out red cards. This is the World Cup.
0: It was so funny because for part of it, you see on the board, it was like, South Africa is down to 10 players. South Africa is down to 9 players. And I'm like, all right. All right. That poor team. Here's your final headline.
1: I don't understand. It's the World Cup. We cannot be kicking guys out of World Cup matches.
0: You can't slap people in the face.
1: Is it really that bad, man?
0: Yeah, they were. Yeah, one of the guys, he was trying to go, like, whatever, you could be a little physical and stuff, but he reaches around and he slaps him in the face.
1: Yeah, well, we'd give you a bonus in the NFL for that. We'd give you an extra game.
0: It's soccer. It is soccer. If they fall, they hold their shin like they just fought in the battle. Sorry.
2: Trying to win an Oscar, come on.
0: Yes. Here's your final headline.
1: That's a minute.
0: Texas Attorney General warns that Big 12 could face legal action if league pursues sanctions against Tech over Sorsby.
8: What?
1: Why is everyone freaking out about this? This went from guy does bad thing when he was 19, loses $5 million. Judge says, I don't know, man. Don't make him lose $5 million for what he did when he's 19. And now the entire world is burnt. Now the Texas Attorney General is saying if the Big 12 doesn't let him play, or if the Big 12 reprimands the guy who did the bad thing, that he'll sue them into oblivion. Yeah, I don't know if I like all that. It seems a little extreme here, right? Am I off base? Like, I mean, he's got really quiet.
0: Ken Paxton's not the greatest of... You do not want Ken Paxton on your side. If he is on your side, that's how you know you're in the wrong. That's how you know you're on the wrong side of history. Let me just say that.
1: None of those words mean anything to me. I don't live in Texas.
0: Well, as the native Texan on this show, no. We'll dive deeper into it later on, but let me just tell you that is not a good sign for Texas Tech.
1: Coming up at 7:20 Eastern time, Addie and why she has a grudge against Ken Paxton. It's Westwood One Sports and the Westwood One Sports app. No, we are going straight there, though. It is Brendan Sorsby. And a 21-minute video heard round the world, actually heard by no one because no one wants to watch all that. Why do we continue to blow this out of proportion? Guy did bad thing. Does it really matter that much when we return on, again, Westwood One Sports, the Westwood One Sports app? Addie Bates produces. Roy Lee runs the board. 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

0: 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USA and Paraguay tonight, 9 o'clock Eastern time on Fox. It's SoFi Stadium in L.A. Happy Friday, everybody. 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Let's talk Brendan Sorsby and Texas Tech, because the story continues to unfold. I sit here in the middle of the New York Knicks and San Antonio Spurs playing in the NBA Finals. The Golden Knights and Carolina Hurricanes playing in the Stanley Cup. And I think, how big of a story is the Brendan Sorsby deal? Because he was the fourth or fifth best quarterback in the Big 12 last year at Cincinnati. He didn't do very well in the big game. You know, he went 7-5, and he played pretty poorly against Utah or Nebraska. Terrible against Nebraska. And I'm like, okay, who died and made him the number one overall player in the transfer portal, a five-star quarterback, the best quarterback? Who died and made it so that LSU wanted this kid? I don't get it. I don't really understand where the pomp and circumstance around Brendan Sorsby happened. And the more I've reckoned with this over the course of the last 24 hours, the more I've thought about the circumstance that's gotten us here. If he was the quarterback at NC State, wouldn't be a thing. Wouldn't be a thing. Boston College, if he was the quarterback at Florida State at this point, I don't know if we'd care that much. UCF, Stanford, right? You can't name the quarterback at probably any of those schools. But Brendan Sorsby was a five-star transfer portal pickup, and Texas Tech garnered attention. They picked up steam last year where they went 11-1 in the regular season, 12-1 after winning the Big 12 championship, and played Oregon in the college football playoff. And all of America hated the little Big 12 team that spent money. The little Big 12 school that could. They all said, oh, you know, it's a detriment to the game that a school like Texas Tech, a name like Texas Tech, that brand can win. And they can win off the back of Cody Campbell spending money. So what happens is Brendan Sorsby goes in the transfer portal out of Cincinnati, becomes a five-star as the number one portal quarterback in the country, and all eyes are on where he'll go. Will it be LSU? Could it be Florida? Will it be Texas Tech? And certainly it was the Red Raiders. Lubbock is where he calls home now. Comes to the forefront. Surfaces that Cincinnati knew during his tenure there that he loved to gamble. His big proclivity was gambling, and that he had gambled once upon a time on Indiana football when he was a red shirt quarterback at Indiana. 40 times he bet on his team under in point totals. He bet on player prop unders for his teammates. He was kind of an ass hat with the whole deal. You're welcome. And so Cincinnati knew this, allegedly, still let him play, didn't sanction him, and then let him go to Texas Tech. And oddly enough, now all of a sudden all this information comes out about the kid who just signed a $5 million contract at NIL, and oh, he's so evil, he's terrible, he's bad for college football. We got to make an example out of him. And the response from Texas Tech boosters and donors and Tech fans and all the things is, well, Georgia players are drunk driving. Well, Penn State, Jerry Sandusky was doing terrible, awful things to children. Well, at Baylor, there was the sexual assault scandal. Texas Tech is grasping at straws across the nation at things that either were not handled appropriately or, you know, like it, looking back, hindsight on the whole Penn State thing, what was it, a one-year bowl ban? We're looking at death penalty stuff. We had a head coach at Penn State who was allowing children to be assaulted in his locker room for decades. That's some death penalty stuff. We didn't death penalty them. And schools didn't boycott playing Penn State. Schools didn't boycott Georgia. A lot of folks have come out to make fun of Texas Tech for that point. Oh, of course you would, to low-hanging fruit, to walk up to the podium and be like, oh, well, you guys weren't mad at Penn State, you guys weren't mad at Georgia, you guys weren't mad at Baylor. And now the court of public opinion has turned on Texas Tech, saying, well, that's a stupid excuse. But is it? I think we're drawing attention to the fact that corruption has always been at the forefront of college football. And when bad things happen, a la betting on your team, drunk driving, sexual assault of children, when bad things happen, you know what the first thing these administrators do is? You know what the first thing the fans do is? They run to the rescue of their team. They run to the rescue of their letters, their program, their logo. No, no, couldn't be my school, couldn't be my favorite coach, couldn't be my players. No, no, I've rooted my whole life, and then come on. Don't hate us. But I think Cody Campbell and Texas Tech are kind of spot on here to say, hey, today it's us in the news. Today you hate us. But come on, man. You've hated a lot of people. A lot of people have done worse. Are we doing the most moral thing? Probably not. But Nick Saban's gone to the podium and said, hey, I don't think we should punish 19-year-old kids by kicking them. Saban has said a direct quote, should we put kids on the street? Where's this kid better served? On the streets or in my program where he can learn and grow and develop? Brennan Sorsby at Texas Tech can learn, grow, develop with a sports book app in his hands. He's illegally gambled for years now, addicted to this. Mental health was the first thing that Texas Tech brought up. And then now that Sorsby's been reinstated, now that a judge has said Sorsby can play, the whole earth is freaking out about the kid from Cincinnati, the little quarterback at Cincinnati that you didn't care about at all. You didn't give a rat's ass about this guy, and now you do. That seems kind of performative. And I get it. You think it's ruining college football? Oh, no. But you weren't mad about the rest of the things that have been ruining college football. You weren't that upset about those. Why are you so vehement? Are you just jumping on the bandwagon? Do you need to yell at a cloud? Like everybody on the podcast microphone, everybody on the radio, on the TV is saying that I should be mad. So now I'm mad at Brennan Sorsby. Now I'm mad at Texas Tech. I'm just following them. Are you a sheep of the situation? Because I get it. I understand not liking the trajectory of college football. I understand not liking where we're going, where we've been, where we're headed.
1: I feel like it might be just the way it all happened, right? Like, Krista and Abdallah, or Black and Abdallah, they were like, we have one rule, or we don't have a lot of rules, and you broke one. So it's like, why? And then also the judge thing, like how they kind of like, it kind of seems like they paid off a judge to, rule in their favor. So I think that might.
0: But what about the drunk driving rule? What about the drunk driving rule? What about the sexual assault rule? Those are rules, but we don't pay attention to those. And the judges from Tarrington, the original judge was a Texas Tech graduate. He stepped away. He recused himself. They had to go 300 miles away and find a different judge who's a Houston graduate. Like I see it. But also, a lot of the excuses being made, a lot of things, they seem just a degree off base. I'm like, oh, yes, the court of public opinion has told you this judge is some sort of inside traitor. Or this thing is like, oh, you did the one thing we told you not to. And yeah, you did the thing we told you not to. But players have been doing the thing we told you not to, coaches, administrators, for decades. This being the thing that we're all mad about is odd to me. Now, and I've given this spiel a couple times. I digress on that. Because Texas Tech released, as if it couldn't get more embarrassing, because the Big 12 has met the athletic directors, the coaches, the board, on whether or not they should boycott Texas Tech, or the Big 12 conference could tell Brennan Sorsby that, hey, you can't play anymore, and the conference steps in and changes the way the university approaches this and whether or not Sorsby gets to be on the field next year. Texas Tech, I boiled down, thanks to Brooks Austin on Twitter, boiled down the 21-minute podcast that Texas Tech and its leadership posted yesterday into 90 seconds. Here's the gist, the 90-second crux of, because I'm not watching all that. I thought my favorite tweet of yesterday in the sports world is TCU, without any context, TCU football tweeted, I ain't watching all that. I'm happy for you, though, or sorry that happened. And it's doing pretty good numbers on Twitter. because I'm not watching all 21 minutes of Texas Tech. Here, let's boil it down into 90 seconds. Here is the Texas Tech administration on the gambling scandal for Brendan Sorsby.
2: Builder of court.
3: How would you correlate this with our vote in November that we didn't want to strengthen gambling?
2: Yeah, we all talked about it back in November. We voted not to permit gambling by athletic department staff members, coaches, or student athletes on sports that the NCAA has a championship event in. There seems to be a stigma that exists around is sports gambling a mental health disorder? And I will tell you, last night in Houston, after we spoke, I had two separate individuals come up to me and share with me their addiction recovery. And one of them was a gambling addiction. And the gentleman shared with me, it is a mental health disorder. And I have so much respect and admiration for the way that Texas Tech is standing behind and supporting Brendan Sorsby and stay the course, because it's real. So I think there's a conversation that Texas Tech can be a part of and lead to the degree that our colleagues will engage with us on how we address these matters going forward, because this is a very difficult situation and there needs to be more conversation around it.
0: It's difficult, no doubt, and I understand Texas Tech also has a responsibility to cover its own butt, that Texas Tech has to, because they'll be sued if they don't fight for Sorsby. And you know, they probably want to fight for the kid. They want to fight for the kid for a couple reasons. They want to compete next year. You want a great quarterback. I get that. I understand that. And you want to fight for the kid because at some level, yes, no matter what, I do think Kirby Hocutt, who's a reputable athletic director in the Big 12, and Joey McGuire, who's this old Texas high school football coach, that these guys probably, they care about human beings, and I believe that. And I've been around them, and at the times that I have been around them, I think that is true. But I'm starting to come around on the idea that, one, we are way overblowing this. This should not still be a conversation. This should not be a, we're boycotting and leagues are meeting and Nebraska and Georgia say you can't play Ted. They're telling their athletic director is telling the entire sports realm, their athletic department, that you can't play Texas Tech in any sport. I think that is all. I think we're overblowing this way past what it needs to be. But that's a good, Kirby Hocutt, the athletic director at Texas Tech, makes a pretty good point here. We are talking about an addiction. If Sorsby had bet on his college football team seven times and had, you know, 28 bets on it and 400 bets and 200 bets and for, you know, a total of $3,000, like, okay, he's a casual gambler. We're talking 90 grand in thousands of bets on balls and strikes at a Cincinnati Reds game. Like, that is, Sorsby is addicted to gambling. I think we've established that this is an addiction, and getting him help is worth it. The real question is less about eligibility to me and more about, okay, what is the best way to help that guy? Is it him being in the locker room?
1: Playing would help, because, like, hypothetical, like, situation, right? They let him play, and he goes back to gambling on his team and, like, taking bets, right? Wouldn't that kind of make it worse? Like, wouldn't you kind of, like, isn't it basically like showing alcohol to a recovering alcoholic, like kind of like shoving it in his face and like saying like, hey, how are you going to react? You know, you say you're off it now, or you say you're sober now, like, well, what if it's like right in front of you?
0: He hasn't gambled on his team since 2022, so he didn't do it at all at Cincinnati. So I would say no. If they've waved it in his face the last 4 years, it's not as if like when my grandmother quit smoking cigarettes 4 years later, she still owns, she owns a restaurant. She lets people go on smoke break and stands out there and hangs out with them. Like, hey, so the proof is in the concept of, she hasn't had a cigarette in 4 years. He hasn't gambled on his own college football.

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1: Yeah. What do you do?

0: 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Westwood One Sports, the Westwood One Sports app. Drake Toll with you from the Savannah Bananas organization and Locked On Big 12, and right here with Westwood One Sports, Sirius XM 375, and you can listen every day on the Drake Toll Show YouTube channel and on Twitter. Addie Bates produces, Roy Lee runs the board, and the NHL, the Stanley Cup Finals. The Carolina Hurricanes have taken a 3-2 lead of the Las Vegas Golden Knights after a 4-2 victory last night in the Lenovo Center, Raleigh, North Carolina. And there's a 17-year-old kid who woke up today and finally, yeah, been watching your team, a lot of regular season success, back in the Stanley Cup Finals for the first time in 20 years, and an opportunity to win it. And you can win it in Las Vegas. Though John Tortorella, the head coach of the Golden Knights, said, no. I guarantee you, I promise you, Game 7, I'm leaving my stuff in the hotel in Raleigh. That Game 7, well, we'll be back in that hotel. We'll be back in Raleigh with an opportunity to win it all. Deciding game seven, one of those, would be great for the sport. And that's why I think tomorrow when we see San Antonio host the New York Knicks, it would be good for the NBA to go 6. To give it that what if. What if this series could be stretched to 7? What if the Knicks win it in Madison Square Garden? If New York takes it, gentlemen sweep, 5 games, that's fine. But is that the product the NBA wants? I don't think so. We know we love the NBA for the showmanship. And that is on the line tomorrow night between San Antonio and New York. But all that pales in comparison to the world, right? To the earth, to the planet. And it is the World Cup, the first time in a couple of decades. The United States of America hosting the Men's World Cup. Mexico knocking off South Africa 2-0 last night. South Korea rallies against Czechia 2-1. Addie Bates, you're half Mexican.
1: Yes, good observation. Good observation, Drake. Good answer. Yes.
0: Congratulations. Thank you for being here. Correct, our resident expert. Mexico wins. 3 red cards in this game. Mexico wins.
1: It was insane. There's one thing about the World Cup, and I love how it brings all the fans together from every country. That's just, there's nothing like it. There really isn't. And it was amazing. I mean, you have a 17-year-old kid on the field for Mexico, and Mexico, that the score was not high enough, in my opinion, because South Africa.
0: What was he doing?
1: Playing soccer.
0: Wow. 17 years old in the World Cup?
1: Yeah, you thought you were a big deal at 17, Drake Toll? You weren't playing in the World Cup.
0: Surely he's rare in that regard.
1: Oh, it's amazing. But Mexico, the score should have been 8-0, by the way, because South Africa was sloppy. It was probably their worst performance I've ever seen. They've only had like one guy on that team, by the way, I think, who's ever played in the World Cup. So there's a lot of added pressure. But they're smacking guys in the face. You saw the thing. 10 people on the field, 10 people left on the team, 9 people left on the team. And Mexico just, they, from early on, Mexico, you saw they were going to dominate. And they did that. It was amazing. And Raul Jimenez, who, by the way, fractured his skull 5 years ago. He fractured his skull. He was out there.
0: How?
1: And he's, yeah, that does hurt. Yes. And he scored the second goal for Mexico.
0: But do we know incredible. How he fractured his skull?
1: Oh, that's yes, because headbutt with another person. You went for a header.
0: Oh, okay. I was thinking off the pitch.
1: So if you see it, so if you ever see him play, he wears a headband and he has a little thing on the side to protect that spot because he got a traumatic brain injury. It was terrifying. So the fact that he was able to score the second goal for Mexico was incredible. It was awesome. Did you watch any of it?
0: I did not watch any. I didn't see either game. That's why.
1: Oh, so you don't support Mexico? Resident. You don't support your producer?
2: You don't support Korea?
1: Yeah. Okay. Yeah. So you don't support your board op?
0: Which Korea?
1: Or your
0: which
1: producer?
0: Korea?
2: Whoa! Hey, the only South I'm from is South Korea. Okay.
1: Yeah.
0: It should be clear which Korea. Yeah, South Korea also winning yesterday. Comeback fashion against Czechia. And now it sets up today. I mean, it doesn't really set it up. It's just today is going to happen either way. Canada plays Bosnia and Herzegovina. Yeah. Uh-huh. And the USA plays Paraguay. Get this. Doubt us. Hate us because you ain't us. The USA is an underdog against Paraguay tonight. We couldn't find a Paraguayan soccer guest to join the show today to talk about Paraguay. So Addie did a lot of research. She's well prepared on this one. I think that this match will be very close. Chris Richards is good. U.S. did knock off Paraguay at a friendly in November. Paraguay knocked off Mexico in a friendly as well back in November. Paraguay has a lot of many good players. who are very excited to play in the World Cup. Their coach said that they are prepared. They have been training super hard for this moment.
1: So, in short, Drake does not watch soccer, is what I'm gathering from this.
0: I haven't watched a lot of Paraguay here recently. Nope, you're right. But I think that Gatito Fernandez.
1: Gatito.
0: The goaltender, or Orlando Gill, or Gaston Oliveira could all be very good.
1: Gatito.
0: For their teams.
1: I think that Gatito is going to be super rad, dude. He's so good. That's all I got from that.
0: Yeah. Paraguay has a 20-year-old, Alexandro Maidana. Look for him to possibly soccer today.
2: Are you winking this right now?
1: Yes, he is. Yes, he is. Yes, he's probably on ESPN.
0: Junior Alonso or Jose. Oh, wow. I can pronounce, I got that one. Canale. No, I'm on the ESPN, and they list their heights. Paraguay's tallest player is 6'3", Gabriel Avalos. So watch out for him.
1: You don't even want to play the Mexico highlight that I gave you? From
2: Korea?
1: Yeah, what the?
0: When we come back. During our idiots of the day, I will be the idiot of the day. We'll play highlights from both South Korea, right?
1: Oh my God.
0: We'll play highlights from both South Korea and Mexico winning their first group stage games in the World Cup. I do like soccer. I do watch soccer. Just not a lot of Paraguay. Sorry.
2: Or Mexico or Korea.
1: Yeah. Mexico kicked off the World Cup.
0: You couldn't name Gabriel Avalos if you had tried, and I just did. So now what? It's Westwood One Sports, the Westwood One Sports app. Good luck to the United States today as underdogs against Paraguay. 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

0: 78 days. This is McElroy and Kubelik in the morning.
1: All right, welcome in. McElroy and Kubelik in the morning. It is 7 a.m. Friday, June 12th, right here on Jocks. Appreciate you guys being with us. The story of, really, the nation, probably the biggest story in sports right now, continues to roll, continues to move, continues to be weird, continues to be different. 800-239-9569 if you want to get in. 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Texas Tech releases a 21-minute, 27-second video yesterday that includes Athletic Director Kirby Hocutt, Head Coach Joey McGuire, President Lawrence Chovanec, and you talk about creating titles for people here.
2: Whoa.
1: Senior Associate Athletic Director for Student Athletic Wellness and Health, Grant Stovall. Once again.
2: But he's a senior.
1: Senior. So I guess there's a junior. There's a junior associate AD for Student Athlete Wellness and Health.
2: Oh, yeah.
1: And
2: apparently.
1: They all have things to say about how this situation has been handled. They all have things to say about what they've done, what they haven't done. It's some excuse making. I don't really know another way to say it. I don't know another way to really throw that out there.
2: Come on.
1: Essentially saying that they had no part in his legal situation, stepping out saying that they didn't pay his legal fees, which, by the way, if one could make the argument that if you gave him a financial stake to be a player there, that you kind of did pay for it if it came out of his pocket, but nonetheless.
2: In a roundabout way.
1: Roundabout. Kirby Hocutt in the video, Greg, says, there's no reason whatsoever to question the integrity of our athletic department or competitive product we put on fields or courts each time we go out. Well, no, not yet, because
2: this
1: portion hasn't been the field yet.
2: You're safe as of June 11th.
1: But you and I have talked about this with many instances before in sports and honestly in life as well.
2: Yeah.
1: Those who go further out of their way to defend themselves or things oftentimes create more guilt in the perception of the public eye. And for me, this is largely what this did, is essentially have me sit back and say, if you have to go this far out of your way to show you're not guilty, you're probably at least guilty in some of it. And you probably believe that, and that's why you feel like, when was the last time we saw a school pull a LeBron and do a look-at-me-sit-down video to explain something that was happening?
2: Well, I mean, it's desperation to try to continue to spin. Like, you can say whatever you want. You are not going to convince people of your innocence, and you are not going to all of a sudden come into good public favor. Like, it's just not going to happen. Like, they just keep digging a hole and giving people more material and continuing to play the victim. And I just don't think people are here for it. I don't think they want to hear it. I would just go away and hide if I were them. Like, you got the ruling in your favor. I wouldn't say a word. Like, run and hide. That's why I can't figure out what their whole PR campaign is about. You're not going to convince people you did the right thing. Like, no one's going to believe you. No one's going to care. Am I crazy here?
1: Well, Kirby Hocutt says one time in the video, Greg, he said that this is not about gambling on sports being okay or allowing gambling on sports or college athletes being allowed to gamble on college football or sports. That's a little bit of a paraphrase there. But I'm sitting there thinking, nobody thinks that you're trying to make gambling legal.
2: No.
1: And I think some of that sort of twisting and contorting of what we may think and they may think we think is where it gets very contorted and confusing for people.
2: Hang on a second. So the twisting and contorting and make me think what they may think you may think?
1: Correct. That's exactly.
2: That gets confusing?
1: That is the exact thing that I think some people I'm out there,
2: looking directly at your face, listening and seeing your mouth move, and what you said made sense, and I couldn't repeat it.
1: Yeah, cue the Billy Madison clip.
2: I literally couldn't do it. That was too impressive. It rolled off the tongue too smooth.
1: Well, and there are some people who may potentially believe that that is what they're attempting to do right now. It feels like a mess. And the further I believe, it's like you said, sometimes silence is best. Lack of response can speak louder than anything else you can say. And let's call it like this. What did Texas Tech have to do to defend themselves right now?
2: Zero.
1: Or go back 3 or 4 days. What did they have to do?
2: Literally, they have nothing. I think they're digging themselves a hole in the court of public opinion. I don't get it.
1: And to defend things that I don't even think the court of public opinion is accusing you of, like I just said before, no one's accusing you guys of putting together this campaign to allow sports gambling.
2: No.
1: There's no reason to defend that. There's no reason to sort of go to bat for that.
2: No, nobody thinks that. Everyone purely associates the fact that you have gone to bat on behalf of a player that did the most egregious act you can as a player, and that's bet on your own team. No one in the history of sports that has bet on their own team and gotten caught has lived to play another down at that level of sport. It's never happened. So, and you defended him, and like you could say, okay, well, you know, we didn't personally pay for the defense attorney. No, but you paid him $5 million to come play for you. There's a trickle down there. I guess like you could shut this thing down. Like if it really became about the moral compass, you could say, you know what? We understand and we're going to continue to support Brendan through this process of being rehabilitated because clearly he has a problem. But Brendan, you need to politely go to the NFL supplemental draft. You can keep half your money. We negotiate some type of settlement, but it's time for you to go. Like you're creating more problems for our university than you are solutions. And the only thing that can come of this that's a positive is us winning the national championship this year. And I think we have a decent enough chance with Will Hammond as we do with you. Like I think that's the only solution here that makes this whole thing quote worth it.
1: But honestly, Greg, I think about if you were to make a run to a national championship, what would the conversation be throughout the playoffs? You know good and well a large majority of it would turn back into this and how he became eligible and what the role Texas Tech played in it and how they went about it. And that's what a lot of the questions would be. I can already see it. I can forecast it in my own brain right now.
2: Probably.
1: The players being frustrated, like, why are y'all asking us about this? This was 6 months ago. I don't understand. But that's what the story would be, is how you got there, why you got there, and that your star player, it could also be a story that he overcame all these distractions and all this mess and whatever not. That would be part of it. But at the same time, winning a national championship is not going to make this go away. If anything, it would bring it out even more to be rediscussed and rediscovered by a lot of people and put it back on the front burner one more time because that's a major piece of how they got here.
2: Yeah.
1: And listen, helping your student athletes, that's great. There's something that you and I talk about.
2: We're all on board with that.
1: You and I talk about this with kids sometimes. And it's one of the things I get frustrated with youth athletics. I talk to my wife about this a lot. I was like, stop over cheering for the things that are supposed to be done. And she's like, what do you mean? And I was like, and sometimes this is not her, but other parents. And, you know, they're like, great base running, you know, like because a kid went from first to second on a ball at the fence. It's like, that's, he was supposed to do that. Like, way to catch the ball. Like, the ball was hit to him. Like, we don't need to over-celebrate the things that were supposed to be done. Like, yay, you didn't throw your bat in the fence when you struck out. Like, he's not supposed to. Like, that's every day. This is what you're supposed to do. Sometimes when you over-celebrate things that you're supposed to do, or you brag too much about the things that you're doing that we all believe should be done. Like this outlining the different things that you're doing. Stovall went out and he was talking about in the video that they have software installed on his cell phones. Like we don't think to the extent that we saw some of this happening that he could go to Walmart and get a burner phone and play some of these wagers on that. Like number one, you're not putting an end to anything if he really wanted to go do it. There's device monitors devices that monitor his activity that prevent him from accessing online wagering platforms. He's participating in outpatient clinical care and has an individual group therapy session at Texas Tech. They talk about they have an addiction center there at Texas Tech that he's involved in and how it's nationally renowned. If you want to do an ad for that, great, and get that out there to let people know. And if that was a big part of this, then good for you. I don't need to hear about and I don't need to hear you brag about the things that you should be doing. You know, you're not going to come in here and tell us on the air how
2: I woke up today.
1: You're potty training your children. It's like, what are you going to like walk, go to kindergarten and pee on themselves? Like, I mean, that's not a real thing. We don't celebrate that. It's the things that are supposed to be done. Like, I ate breakfast today. Yay. So I think that, too, it has some people tired with how Texas Tech is managing this situation.
2: Yeah, I think so, too. I mean, constant justification. My thing, the big thing that most people are frustrated with is the victim mentality. I think that's what people are struggling with. Like, I understand mental health. I understand that there's challenges that people deal with every day. I get that. And that's something that's a burden for a lot of folks. And that's a burden for several people that I can't quite comprehend. I'll be honest with you. I don't deal with mental health challenges. So I've been very fortunate up to this point to not have to deal with that. But I know a lot of people that do. So I'm very sensitive to that. I think what a lot of people are having a hard time with is the playing the victim when you willingly engaged in gambling activities. And I understand the court case, and I understand the loophole that was threaded by his legal team by saying, well, the NCAA profits off of gambling enterprises. There are advertisements on DraftKings or on FanDuel or on, whatever the dumb fantasy sites and like whatever it is, like Underdog and these other ones, Pick'em, or like these commercials are running during games that Brennan Sorsby might very well have been playing in. So we have created a culture in which, yes, there are advertisements that are pushing you towards gaming and gambling. I get that. And that he was a victim of the very culture that we created by having those advertisements on a platform and the NCAA profiting off of those advertisements. And thus they felt like it was an issue for him because of those advertisements. And therefore he should be given the ability to play this year. He was the victim of corporate greed, essentially.
1: Yeah.
2: But you know what I think? I think like when you gamble, there's a little bit of greed in your own self. Like you want to make money. Like you want, like I think they're, no one has ever accepted, I guess, I think that's what people are frustrated by, is that it's constantly talking about how, well, you know, I'm the victim of a system that leads to, that pushes people towards gambling. And there's never been 1 ounce of personal responsibility from anybody. And that's I think, what people are most mad about.
1: There's a lot happening here. There's a lot to get to. You can tweet in at Mac and Cube. You can be a part of the show, 800-239-9569. Does Texas Tech continuing to go out of their way to explain, excuse, discuss things that they have been doing in the last few days change how you feel about it? Maybe some of you saw the video. Some of you hear the quotes and say, you know what? They're going to bat for their guy. I'm good. Let us know how you feel and be a part of the show there. Watch us live on YouTube. Search Jocks 945. Kyle Peterson coming up at 7:30. One of the best analysts in all of sports television, in my opinion. He'll help us break down the College World Series as Alabama gets started tomorrow. That's a 3 p.m. first pitch against Oklahoma. Today you get Troy against West Virginia at 2 o'clock in the College World Series. You also have Team USA against Paraguay tonight, 8 o'clock on the World Cup. Did you guys watch the World Cup yesterday? We watched Mexico and South Africa for a little while yesterday. Let me just tell you, first extended time, because that, by the way, did you know that we talked about this, Iceland's not even in the World Cup?
2: Yes.
1: It was a little weird for me. Okay. We watched the Argentina-Iceland game the other night, but the kids were already in bed. First time that the six-year-old has had an extended period of time watching soccer, some tough explanations yesterday.
2: Why don't they score?
1: One. Why are they always hurt, Dad? Mm-hmm. Six-year-old asked me this last night. And so my answer was, well, they're rewarded for it.
2: Yeah.
1: And then that took us down a steep slope of explanation that I honestly couldn't get to the end to. And just said, hey, man, just keep watching. Let me know what you think. And but he was he was dialed in for a minute, but it was...
2: It's a good watch. It gets slow after a while.
1: There were some lapses that I think he asked me one time, are they going to score? at some point, we will get there. Also, Cam Gill, Louisville Kings defender, going to join us at 9 a.m. this morning to preview the UFL championship game coming up tomorrow at 2 p.m. Defenders Kings. Bill Bender talks Texas Tech situation with us at 8. Chris Hummer has a great article out now on NIL and new ways that money is being utilized and distributed in college football. He'll be with us at 9:30. We got our Super Sofa game of the week as well. That's going to be a tough one because we got a lot of good action this weekend, including NBA Finals Game 5 tomorrow night. So a lot to choose from there. Keep it locked here. We'll come back, talk a little bit more Texas Tech, then into College World Series with Kyle Peterson at 7.
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0: go back to the question that I asked yesterday here at 7:19 a.m. Friday, June 12th on Jocks. Is the juice worth the squeeze? And you just kind of laid out a little bit of that, Greg. Like, unless you go win a national championship, is this worth it? What is the return on this investment? And I don't just mean financial. I mean from a PR perspective, from a man-hour perspective, from a distraction perspective. What's the return on all of this for Texas Tech? Because now they are beyond dug in. I mean, you release a 21.5-minute video with four figures from your, not even athletic department, but your university, to explain things that are happening right now. Imagine being a linebacker on the team and you're like, what are we doing?
1: I would think to an extent. And look, there's a lot of ways to get around this. One, I don't think the players are keeping up with it. I think they're probably overwhelmed by what's going on right now and the frustrations that they probably have with the way they're being covered. So I think they're probably escaping it, if I were to guess. What do you think? You buy that?
0: I think it's a little bit of both. I think some are probably completely locked into this. And the reason I say that is you've heard the same stories I have about these coaches talking about kids and their phones and how they're always on it. They're always looking. Because other players are going to be tagged on this. Other players are going to be asked about this. And then maybe they go look or they go see. I think there are some, like you said, that are a little bit tired of hearing about it and they've tuned it out. I think there are some that all they care about is this team and their athletic career, and they're just dialed in on that.
1: Yeah.
0: Believe it or not, some people probably won't believe this. There are some that are dialed into school right now, either trying to get classes done, trying to get eligible, or trying to get finished.
1: Come on.
0: And one or two. And then I think there are some.
1: Say one or two. I think there's probably more, but I dig it.
0: There are more.
1: I'm with you.
0: But I think there are some, because of where today's youth is from a social media and sports media perspective, that are seeing this nonstop. Because listen, once you start to stare at something, one topic, Twitter, Instagram, whatever that is, it's all you're going to start seeing. And then you go down the rabbit hole, and then you get glued in. You want to hear more, see more. What are people saying? Next thing you know, you look up. It's been an hour and 15 minutes, and this is all you've consumed. So I think it's a little bit of all of it, but they're hearing it. I don't, it's impossible for them not to hear it. Like, their friends walking around campus or that they went to high school with or their girlfriends don't know not to ask them about this. They don't know that they're probably sick of it. Like, a lot of the parents don't know that they're not sick of it, because a lot of those parents are probably doing what I just said. They're going on their phones, and it's all they're seeing, and they're getting stuck in the wormholes, and all of a sudden they're like, hey, Billy, what's the team saying about this?
1: Yeah.
0: What's the coach saying about this? Is the coach addressing this? And so I'll tell you where, we talk about tampering sometimes.
1: Yeah.
0: I'd imagine some of them are probably hearing about it from that perspective as well.
1: Probably. But also, I think to an extent, maybe I'm nuts. I think the kids, they might have their nose in their phone and everything, but it's such a me world now.
0: It's like, fair.
1: I hate to say that, but like, it's such a me world. It's like, well, I didn't got anything to do with me. I'm doing my thing over here.
0: I do think there's some of that.
1: Like,
0: for sure.
1: I think it probably has less of an effect than most would assume. Like, I don't think the team cares that much. They probably are sitting there saying, like, heck yeah, this gives us a better chance, like, down the road. I know it sounds crazy, but that's what I'm assuming.
0: Do you think a national championship is worth it?
1: Yeah. You don't?
0: I don't know.
1: Come on, man.
0: I guess the reason that I look at the media coverage right now, and maybe I'm guilty of what I just said. Every time I go try to look up college football related things for us to talk about on the show, this is what keeps popping up. We have had so much fun in the last two or three weeks breaking down position units and schedules and top transfers at different positions and newcomers and new faces in new places.
1: Yeah.
0: And when I try to find some of those things sometimes for us to react to or discuss, or how would we look at it differently, or who would we rank differently, or who are these guys, who are they forgetting about? And this is the only thing that's out there. It's not the only thing, but it's 90% of what's out there right now from a college football perspective. So I just wonder, and the reason that I bring that up is it makes me think, if this team were to enter the playoffs, and then the deeper that they go, the more this is going to be brought up.
1: Yeah.
0: Now, for that Texas Tech core, for that Red Raider core, no, 100% it's worth it, without a doubt. But I guess I just mean sort of in the grand scheme of things, and like, where, what do we compare it to? Michigan's title, maybe Auburn's title with Cam Newton, as far as distractions that came with it. So I look at the Auburn title 2010. I look at the Michigan title a couple of years ago. Yeah, those were, I would say the Connor Stallions thing was probably worth it. Now, yeah, you ended up getting your coach out of there.
1: Yeah, but like, you think about it. I mean, I can think of a handful of examples in which the Cam Newton situation, the Connor Stallion situation, like those things weighed heavily and they still found success. There's probably more examples of teams being weighed down by the external noise. Like, I think about Bama's basketball program a couple of years ago that was the number one overall seed and gets the second round. You could just tell the team was just done with the season. You know what I mean? Because of the external noise surrounding Brandon Miller and company. I mean, I think that it can go in both directions, where the external noise can be a galvanizing force or it can be an exhausting force. And I don't know if you really know. I think it depends on the makeup of the team.
0: It's a fair thought. And that exhaustion, you wonder how much of that is beginning to creep in, say, right now with Texas Tech. If you're talking about this team that's trying to prepare for a season, trying to get a season going, trying to build some continuity. It's one of the things that I think falls on deaf ears a little bit is, you know, we got to get him back with his teammates and he needs the continuity. How many days had he been there? Because they had to excuse him for a minute before the temporary injunction went in, right?
1: All the days.
0: I'd love to go back and see how many actual days he was a member of the Texas Tech football team before the injunction was given and he was able to return to team activities, whatever that was. Like, how many days do you think he's honestly been in the facility, at workouts, doing some sort of practice or team-related activities with 90-something, 60-something, 80-something?
1: Maybe less. No telling.
0: But that's, I think when I hear the, we just had to get him back with his teammates and, you know, he had to be a part of things. I wonder, all right, these aren't guys that got recruited together, that have been in the system together for 3 years, been in close games together, you know, held up championship trophies together. Like, that's not what that is right now. I'm not saying you shouldn't get him back with his teammates, but it's just that reoccurring theme of that message. I wonder if people tire of a little bit, thinking that this guy just got there. But I appreciate Texas Tech trying to help their guy. And from that perspective, getting him involved in the things that they have, I do think that's a plus. I just think people probably look at it and say, enough is enough. I don't need to hear over and over and over again how much you're doing to help this kid out who is a member of your team.
1: Well, all it continues to do is it just continues to perpetuate in the news cycle. And people have already made up their minds. You're not changing people's minds on this. Like, I think most people are looking at this and saying, man, this makes me uncomfortable. I don't like it. You're not changing people's minds. Like, you cannot continue to cry out and really pat yourself on the back. I mean, just pat yourself on the back of all the things you're doing to make this, to help this kid get through his challenges. Like, I get it. I understand you're doing what you feel like you need to do, but like, you also aren't necessarily doing yourself a lot of benefits in the future.
0: Doesn't feel like it.
1: Like, no. I think you're kind of cutting off your nose to spite your face a little bit. You're robbing Peter to pay Paul. Like, you're helping this situation, but in the future, you are probably turning people off to Texas Tech. You have certainly made yourself into becoming the enemy. Like, people don't like you anymore. People enjoyed your story there for a bit, and I don't think people like them anymore.
0: Totally fair.
1: And they are the villains for sure.
0: We will take a break from the Texas Tech story. Kyle Peterson joins us on the other side to preview the College World Series. Plenty more show to go, plenty more time to discuss this and everything surrounding it. But next, we preview Alabama and Troy in the College World Series.
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26: A Better Life with Dr. Sanjay Gupta.
27: We all know how important it is to stay active as we age, especially as we get older. But I've come to realize that for as good as people are about getting their cardio in, a lot of older folks really don't seem to be doing the recommended amount of strength training or even understand why it's so important. It helps you stay functional and therefore independent for as long as possible. Certified strength and conditioning specialist Dana Santis says a great place to start is not with dumbbells or barbells, but with your body weight, which allows you to build strength while also learning how your body moves and where your limitations exist. It also reduces the risk of overwhelming your connective tissue, which adapts more slowly than muscles as we get older. Once you're comfortable, you can dial up that intensity, but do it slowly, do it carefully. I'm Dr. Sanjay Gupta, helping you live a better life.
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0: All right. Well, excited to welcome in Kyle Peterson to the show. One of the best analysts in all of sports that ESPN has. And I just want to get first your thoughts on Troy being in this spot. We talked about him a little bit last week, had head coach on. and a fun baseball team to just kind of keep up with. What do you make of their team and their chances of competing, maybe why they could be successful in Omaha?
4: Good morning, Jeff. I would say if you go to Florida and you beat Florida twice, this year's Florida team, which I thought was good enough to potentially win the whole thing. If you can do that, then I think you can probably beat anybody. I think it's awesome. I mean, the way our sport is set up right now is, and there's one tweak I wish they'd make to it that I think would make it better. But when you have first timers that get to Omaha, but first timers that get to Omaha doing it through their own ballpark and growing a fan base and bringing in bleachers from Gulf Shores, Alabama, because we don't have enough in Troy. And that's a good thing. It's a really good thing, not just for this year, but for moving forward. And it creates more, you know, little people in Troy that want to grow up and play baseball. And that's awesome. Are they good enough to, you know, hang around for a little bit? Sure. Are they good enough to win it? I'm not sure. But I don't know if that really matters. I think that it's a massive step for Skyler and his program and all the things that he's worked to build there for the last, you know, however many years he's been there. It hasn't been that many. And it's cool for the city. Like, Omaha loves stories like that. It's them and West Virginia this year. They just happen to play here in whatever it is, 4 or 5 hours, to see who can not only be the first one to get to Omaha, but the first one to win a game in Omaha. So it's a good start to the series.
1: So when you look at this year's collection of teams, you have some of the haves and some of the have-nots, or at least haven't up to this point. So what do you make of the entire group in general? Just big picture thoughts to kind of kick things off.
4: Well, I think it's a cool group. I mean, you got the two newbies. You got North Carolina, who's been here a ton but has never won it. And then you got the SEC invite. And, you know, it's we've never had five teams from the same conference here. We've had four. Well, 1 year we had four and four. But we've never had five. And it's maybe not exactly the five you thought we'd see, but I think it speaks to the depth of the league, which, you know, we talk about plenty every year, but I think that's a strength of the SEC. It's, you know, the top end talent's awesome, but the team that finishes 10th is really good. And I think, excuse me, I think we're seeing that again. I mean, Oklahoma, I don't know, for the first third of the season was top 10 in the country. And then they went through a 5 or 6 week period that they were fine, but not great. And they got beat up a little bit in the league. And then they go beat Georgia Tech and you go, ooh, hold on. There's like nobody beat Georgia Tech this year. And then they go hammer Kansas at their place and it's sold out for two straight days and they break attendance records. And Oklahoma's a team nobody was talking about, but Oklahoma shows why the depth of the SEC is so real. Georgia can, you know, they lead the country in home runs. They're going to put on a light show if they can. Texas is really balanced. Ole Miss surprised some people, had to go on the road twice to get here. And Alabama, I would say, is the most quiet number 7 overall national seed that we've ever had. And you know, they said as much. Rob Vaughn said it when in his press conference. Like, we got LeBron, who's a big leaguer. But it's not like it's this loaded stat pack that you look at as far as home runs or whatever, name your stat. They just win. And they won 18 games of the league out of 30, man. That ain't easy. And it's cool to have them back too. And it's awesome to see the job that Rob has done in the 3 years he's been there.
0: Kyle Peterson joining us on the Higginbotham Hotline, talking Carl's World Series. You mentioned Alabama's team and gave your thoughts kind of on maybe the national perception of them going into this tournament. We talk about this a lot in football. It's funny because we mentioned this a ton with UFL this past spring because the teams all played the same teams back-to-back in certain weeks, and then one got one for the third week in a row in the playoffs. But we always hear the mantra, it's tough to beat a team twice. You know, it's tough to beat a team again when you play them. Alabama had success against Oklahoma earlier in the season. How much does that matter with the repetitive nature of baseball? Does that do a lot for how Alabama plans for Oklahoma this time, lineup, rotation, anything. Give us your baseball expertise on how, why, if that matters for either of these teams heading in.
4: Well, Georgia just beat Mississippi State for the fifth and sixth time this year. So, and that got them to Omaha. I don't know, man. I guess I don't know that it matters that much. Everybody knows each other anyway. I mean, the way that, you know, if you play each other, obviously you really do. But the way that the data is right now, everybody knows each other. So I think it's a matter of you're going to throw enough strikes, and if they hit it to you, you're going to pick it up and throw it to first base. If you do that, then the game gets really good at the end. So, yeah, I mean, I think, you know, previous matters, but I don't think it has much of a of an impact as to who and what is going to happen when they actually meet. I think they're both really good. I think they're both fairly similar. Oklahoma's a little bit different in that the style they play is different than most in the league, that they're really active on the base pass. They're going to force you to defend in ways that you don't necessarily have to defend every other week. Like, you got to defend differently against them than you do against Georgia or Ole Miss. They're not boring when they get on a base pass. And I think that's kind of fun. I mean, it's a style that forces somebody else to prepare differently than you do week to week. But yeah, I guess I'm not a huge believer in what happened before has an impact on what's going to happen now.
1: So when you look at Alabama, for example, what defines, I mean, I've said all,

0: loaded with big leaguers all over the place? Probably not. I mean, LeBron should be. And there'll be a few more. I mean, they're too talented for that to not happen. But it just feels like a team that you want to get in a bar fight? These are my guys. You want to go play darts? These are my guys. Like, some dude wants to play $100 a head in a bar and grab a pool stick? These are my guys. I don't know why, but it feels like that. And those are your favorite teams. Like, if you think back of all the teams you played on for all the years that you played, whatever sports it was, those are the teams that you remember the most, are the ones that are just your dudes. And is the other side more talented? Hell, I don't know, maybe. But would you take the other side? Nah. Nah, I want these guys. Because Johnny may not play again after Wednesday of next week. But for now, I want him wearing my uniform. And that's kind of the way it feels with them. And Rob hasn't said it that way. Maybe I'm way oversimplifying things. But his comments have been somewhat similar to where, it's fine. You can say whatever you want about us with the stat sheet and everything else, but then go look at the wins. And they've won a ton of games, man. Take the first weekend of the SEC out, and they're as good as anybody in the league. And then damn near includes Georgia. So I don't know. It's one of those awesome things about sports that you can't exactly quantify it. You just know that you want to be.
1: Yeah, and there's something about Rob. I don't know, just we've had him on. There's something about that guy. I can't really explain it, but he just seems like you want to be around him. Like he's got a good vibe. And I'm not sure. I know that factors in, obviously, but your impressions of just getting to know him over the years.
0: Well, go look at the 3 years he's been there. Every year has been better.
1: It's a good start.
0: Yeah, I mean, it's not exactly the easiest league to do that in. I think...
2: Or the easiest way to do it, the way he had to do it when he took over.
0: Well, yeah, that's no kidding. I don't know, man. I think teams, great teams often take on the personality of their leader, and I think they do that. He's not like rah-rah look at me at all. But yet the more you're around them, you're like, I kind of want to hang out with you. And I would think that if I'm 18 to 22 years old, you're like, I want to play for you. And what you're in for, I'm in for. And it just feels like he's that dude. He's, I would say quietly confident. I would assume he's not always quiet, but in the times that we're around him, he seems to be that way. And then you look up and you're like, man, they're better this year than they were last year. And they're better last year than they were the year before. And he was really good at the place he was before he got here. And he's not wowed by the environment. And I think the other thing too is it's not, not only is he not wowed by it, but he embraces it and understands that, it's, like the baseball history at Alabama is not what it is at other places in the league. It's just not. And he was totally fine with that. Like, yeah, we'll figure it out and we're going to make it that. I'm super impressed by him. I have been since day one. And it's not shocking in the least bit to see that he's got a club here in a short period of time.
2: Kyle Peterson talking College World Series with us on the Higginbotham Hotline. I love asking you this question, honestly, one, because you usually bring a different perspective and it's not just the guy that everybody else would point to. I've asked you this multiple times on SEC Tournament and College World Series, but also because I can usually hear the struggle in your voice of trying to pick a guy or two out of all the guys that are going to be playing. But for folks that are, let's just say, mild college baseball fans, aren't diehards, aren't glued in, but they know they're going to watch it this weekend, specifically in this state. Who's a guy or two on the mound that's going to come up to bat for any of these teams that you would say, that is must-see TV? That's the guy that if I were to tell you, you need to watch this dude take the mound, you need to watch this dude at the plate, that they don't need to miss when they have the opportunity to watch them this weekend.
0: I would say watch the early game today and watch Gavin Kelly. from what

0: West Virginia, who is a sophomore, so he's not draft eligible. He's got a chance to be top five, top 10 overall guy next year. That rare combination of a guy that catches and plays second. We see that all the time.
1: Yeah.
0: Super athletic, like twitchy, but leads him into every offensive category. West Virginia as a whole is fun to watch, but I would put Gavin Kelly in that list. Dang it, Cole. You know what? Like, you go on SportsCenter and they send you the questions ahead of time.
1: Yeah, sorry about
0: and
1: that.
0: You know what they're going to ask you, and then you can get ready for it.
1: Well, let me follow up on Gavin Kelly. What's he going to be at the next level?
0: I don't know. I mean, that's the beauty is you don't need to know. There's huge value to a catcher, although I would argue the value to a catcher is a little bit less now because of ABS. But if it's a catcher that can really hit, there's a huge value to it. But, I mean, honestly, like you could take a – like write all eight positions on a piece of paper, fold them up, put them in a hat, and just say, hey, pick one out. Okay, you go there. And he's a kid in Little League that everybody's like, God, why? He's bigger than everybody. He's better than everybody. And he's not really bigger than everybody. He can do anything. All right, I'm working to find somebody else. Hold on. But Gavin Kelly, there's your early game, okay? That'll get you started. There's your 1 o'clock after the McAfee fiasco takes place and everybody walks across the street for West Virginia today. who else? You know what? Watch Uttermark from Ole Miss in the night game. Like, two-strike approach doesn't exist. It does not. Like, all the stuff your Little League coach told you, choke up, hit it the other way with two strikes. If Uttermark gets to two strikes, which he will, the two-strike approach, it checked out of the hotel like 4 years ago. Does not exist. He's going to get one at some point. And when he gets it with a pink bat, which this is the all-time home run leader for Ole Miss, that's saying something. And the ball's flying, too. Wind's blowing out yesterday, ball's flying. Ballpark's not going to play big. Uttermark's one that can run into one here in the night game.
1: Who does that favor the most if it does play smaller than usual?
0: Ole Miss, Georgia.
1: Georgia? Yeah, I was thinking Georgia would be your
0: Ole Miss and Georgia, those two. Yeah. I was standing next to Wes yesterday, Wes Johnson from Georgia. And, I mean, you look at the flags and they're blowing straight out. Because usually this time of year here, I don't know why. Like, it's 95 for a week and a half, and it's absurd. And then there's, you know, the thunderstorm of all thunderstorms in the middle of it. Yesterday it was like 81. The wind's blowing out, which it never does this time of year. It was perfect. I had a vest on. Berkey was giving me crap again, but... You give me vest weather, I'm all in. It's for all the times that we talk about a big ballpark is now the ballpark potentially could change the way teams play. Doesn't feel like that's going to be the case, at least for the first week. We'll see after that, but for the first week, it doesn't look that way.
1: KP, you're the best, man. Thank you so much for joining us. Really appreciate the insight. Good luck this weekend. We'll be watching.
0: Bye, team. Be well.
1: There you go. See Kyle you, Peterson of ESPN. One of the best analysts of any sport out there. He'll be calling the College World Series this weekend. He joined us on the Higginbotham Hotline. We'll recap that and give you a sighting maybe unlike anything you've ever seen or expected here in the Ham. Next on Jocks.
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17: We all know how important it is to stay active as we age, especially as we get older. But I've come to realize that for as good as people are about getting their cardio in, a lot of older folks really don't seem to be doing the recommended amount of strength training or even understand why it's so important. It helps you stay functional and therefore independent for as long as possible. Certified strength and conditioning specialist Dana Santis says a great place to start is not with dumbbells or barbells, but with your body weight, which allows you to build strength while also learning how your body moves and where your limitations exist. It also reduces the risk of overwhelming your connective tissue, which adapts more slowly than muscles as we get older. Once you're comfortable, you can dial up that intensity, but do it slowly, do it carefully. I'm Dr. Sanjay Gupta, helping you live a better life.
18: Montgomery app.
1: Over in the hourly.
19: That snake can't get up.
1: Doesn't feel like it, no.
19: Not good with stairs.
20: Snake forgot where he parked. He's just slithering around. He's like,
19: moving just around. Cruising.
1: What are you thinking, though? I mean, you roll back into town. You're exhausted from your work trip, whatever it is. You walk out in the parking. This person looks like they're heading into the elevator. So you're going on your trip.
19: Yeah.
1: And all of a sudden, here comes 6-foot snake.
19: Yeah.
1: Just slithering across the parking lot. There he goes.
19: Mm. Not super pumped about it.
1: No?
19: I'll be honest with you. Like, I've grown when it comes to my snake knowledge.
1: Oh.
19: I wouldn't say I'm like a snake expert by any stretch. But I looked at that snake immediately.
1: Reptilian?
19: No, not really.
20: Snake enthusiast?
19: Far from an enthusiast. Okay. No. But just no longer have a sense of immediate panic when I see a snake. That is a rat snake. And to which I've been told, that's a good snake. I know all snakes are bad snakes. I get it. In the eyes of many. That's how I used to be. However, I do appreciate a snake that will eat other snakes and or eat rats. I can get on board with that. Just don't be around me. Just go hang out in the doldrums.
20: We have an agreement at my house. I stay inside. Animals, vermin, bugs, snakes, y'all stay outside.
19: Mm.
20: But also stay unseen. If I see you, I'm sorry, it's over.
1: I do wonder about the survival rate of this snake slithering through a parking lot.
19: A parking lot that on a diet that is steady on rats, bugs, all that other stuff at the airport? Yeah, I like its chances.
1: I meant more of the avoiding vehicles, specifically intentionally by folks who would see it there.
19: That snake is probably strong enough to take at least, I don't know. I'm not sure it could take a half ton, but it could handle a quarter ton.
1: I don't think the old GMC Sierra running over it's going to, the survival rate of that's going to be high. And I feel like there are probably a lot more folks at the airport that if they did see it, that would be either the goal or the thought.
20: The Mini Cooper, it's okay.
19: Whoa. And why do you got to bring the Mini Cooper into this?
1: Probably survived that, yeah. Mini Cooper might, you might feel the speed bump in the Mini Cooper there.
20: Might tip over.
19: Not if it's outfitted like Mark Wahlberg in an Italian job.
1: That's fair.
19: If
1: you had the steel shocks or suspension, whatever it was.
19: Yeah, so they could handle the gold bars.
1: Remember how cool people thought those car was when that movie came out?
19: It was a great marketing ploy.
1: Dude, you could take turns. Like,
19: and then you got in it, and you're like, your head's to the side, and you can't sit up straight.
1: You can drive downstairs.
19: They are cool, but not practical for guys our size.
1: You did not just say that Mini Coopers are cool.
19: Yeah,
1: no, you didn't.
19: If I was like 5'5", I'd have one.
20: Damien wedding gift.
19: Yep.
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27: There was a major injury scare in Los Angeles last night. Dodgers two-way superstar Shohei Ohtani exited Thursday night's win over Pittsburgh in the seventh inning with knee inflammation. Before leaving, the reigning MVP was an absolute force, going 2-for-2 with a pair of walks and blasting his 13th homer of the year. Manager Dave Roberts downplayed the injury. I'm Drake Toll.
28: The U.S. Treasury quietly released its official financial report for 2025. It appears by its own numbers, the U.S. government seems insolvent. It's reported that the Treasury shows about $6 trillion in assets and over $47 trillion in liabilities. Add it all up, and it looks like the U.S. owes more than $130 trillion it doesn't have. 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
29: 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College football kicks off in 78 days. This is McElroy and Kulik in the Morning.
1: Welcome back in. McElroy and Kublik in the Morning. Appreciate you guys tuning in. John Hill just tuning in. At Mac and Cube. He also tags three-man front and Feinbaum. For the love of God, can we please talk about something else than Brandon and Texas Tech? They have no values. Kids shouldn't be playing. That's it. We just spent 20 minutes with Kyle Peterson.
19: Heck yeah. We're dialed.
1: And we just talked about snakes at the airport. Not on a plane, but in the parking deck.
20: Not the sequel.
19: Not on a plane yet.
20: Maybe that's a prequel.
1: Maybe.
19: Plane coming.
1: But now we'll bring in Bill Bender to talk about Texas Tech and get his thoughts on this situation. Bill, I'm interested in your thoughts on this video that was released yesterday. What did it make you think about where Texas Tech is on this situation?
0: You know, in all these years of covering college football, I've never seen the strategy that they're all in on, we're going to defend what we're doing, even if it's wrong. Right? Like, that's what this feels like right now. And, you know, I was so stunned by Monday's ruling and everything that's come from it. You know, and I don't want to pile on Brendan Shoresby, the college athlete, but everything that's gone on since, it's going to make it very hard to root for Texas Tech here. I think the biggest thing, that the takeaway I have, I've said this story all week. You know, I grew up in Central Ohio. When you grew up in Central Ohio, you learned how to play baseball like Pete Rose. You know, it doesn't, Pete Rose in 1989, it was crushing, but he committed the offense, right? And he paid a heavy price for that offense. And, you know, it was wrong what he did. And I feel like Texas Tech here, nobody, I've never seen college football, and telling by you guys' comments a minute ago, has college football ever been united in everybody other than Texas Tech and what's going on here?
19: That's what I'm having a hard time understanding, is they continue to fight the battle. And I understand, look, at this point, it's almost like it's too far gone. You have to dig in. Why are they not just being quiet and just going underground? Like, you got the ruling that benefits your player, and yet you continue to go out and playing the victim, to me, is not a winning strategy in the court of public opinion.
0: No, and not at all. And I don't know that, you know, it reminds me a little bit, there are parallels to the Michigan sign-stealing scandal when, you know, after all of that, they pulled the Michigan against the world card and all of that. Now, I would argue that the Big Ten suspension of Jim Harbaugh during the season before the Penn State game kind of galvanized Michigan. You know, they didn't lose a game after that. I don't know where this is going to go with Texas Tech. I do know that not many people are going to cheer for them. A bunch of people are going to watch, no doubt, when they play Houston on that Friday night game on Fox when Shoresby returns. And here's the other thing, and I would love to hear what you guys' percentages are. When before Monday, I would get asked, you know, what's the chance Brendan Shoresby play? I would say, you know, anywhere from 0 to 5%. I think it's at least 80 now, because we're tied up in courts and things that the NCAA or the Big 12 can't really control. So I think there's at least an 80% chance he actually plays.
1: We're visiting with Bill Bender, discussing Texas Tech college football. So let's take a little bit of a different spin on this from what we're discussing now, something Greg and I brought up later or earlier in the show. Is currently the juice worth the squeeze? And what would be if it's not right now for Texas Tech? What eventually is worth it with everything that they're doing and everything that is happening right now?
0: I mean, it's you have to win big. And the contradiction for me is, like, last year, everybody knows that they're spending a ton of money in NIL. And they had this roster last year with a bunch of transfers. But there was a likable quality about that team last year. You know, I was around Jacob Rodriguez at the Nagurski Trophy presentation. He couldn't have been a better kid. And I think he's going to have a great NFL career. They had several players like that on that team. So I kind of glazed over the NIL costs. But now when you throw this on top of it, and it's something that, well, you heard all the comparisons to all the other offenses that athletes have committed in the past, but it's not gambling on the games. You know, when I have buddies that are devout college football fans, and, you know, they care about the integrity. They care about, and you've seen that word a lot, and integrity to me means, you know what we're going to do this year? We're going to watch, people are, I don't know if I will, but they're going to watch games, every Brendan Shoresby read, every incompletion, every turnover. It's going to be questioned, did he do that on purpose? And if what he did, the punishment he got, there's going to be other players in other games, and you're going to wonder if a spread is covered at the end of the game, if it was legit. And I just think that whole process is going to be exhausting, not good for college football at all.
19: No, and I think that could down the road, and I know that, look, a lot of this has led to questions about Cody Campbell's involvement, to me, his involvement in this process, also his involvement and connection to the bill that was presented a couple weeks ago. Knowing that Ted Cruz from Texas, like Cody Campbell's been trying to do the Save College Sports and all this other stuff. So at the end of this, I feel like long term in the event, and I know it might not happen, but it very well could, in the event in which there's coalescing and there's a pull away amongst the biggest brands in the sport, because of this instance, would this dissuade Big Ten and or SEC officials down the road to exclude Texas Tech because of the way this has all been handled?
0: You mean like a college football team or conference might hold a grudge? I mean, of course, right? Like, I think absolutely that's on the table. And, you know, there are a certain amount of programs that can handle this space we're in. And if we ever got to that point where, you know, a certain number of programs broke away and did their own thing, and you know, Texas Tech, this program that's been fighting to get in this space, and they're in that state of Texas where everybody fights for attention, and let's be honest, they fight for attention that Texas gets the most of it. The Longhorns do. I mean, 2 weeks ago, the big story was Texas Tech and Texas going back and forth about scheduling. Texas Tech is no longer in that conversation now. So, you know, I think that could be something down the line. And when you talk about, I have no problem with Cody Campbell supporting the program. He obviously played there, has a great deal of investment in it. You see that other places. We saw it with Mark Cuban at Indiana. But I kind of openly wondered, are the boosters kind of like the de facto NFL owners now in some ways? And it feels that way at a couple programs.
1: Bill, what do you make of the rest of the Big 12? Greg and I had this conversation a little bit earlier in the week. It doesn't feel as evenly balanced as it did 2 years ago, maybe even last year. Now, the competitive nature of it as you get down the list a little bit, maybe, but how many other real contenders are there for this league championship and potentially a spot in the playoff because of it that you look at outside of Texas Tech if they were to slip a little bit?
0: You know, I think BYU is a really interesting team this year. They, you know, of all the playoff discussions we've had, they have a legitimate gripe. I believe they're the only school that has won double-digit games the last two seasons out of the power conferences and didn't make the playoffs. I like Bear Bachmeyer. I like their running game. I like Kalani a lot. He was very high on our coaches list that we ranked this week. Utah still should be very good with Devin Dampier and Morgan Scalley taking over. I mentioned Houston earlier. Willie Fritz has got that going on a little bit. I'm really looking, regardless of if Sorsby plays or not, I think that Houston-Texas Tech game is a huge game in the leg in the Big 12 race. And then after that, you know, it's going to come down to, you know, how quickly can Eric Morris turn it around at Oklahoma State? You mentioned after there is a little bit of a drop-off there. You know, what's Kansas State going to look like? No idea what Iowa State looks like without Matt Campbell. But if I was picking a couple teams, I think BYU and Utah. And remember, here's something. I remember Big 12 Media Day last year, Brett Yormark talked about a desire for a couple programs to kind of separate, break away, and be those lead programs in the conference. I don't think this is what he meant when he envisioned when he said that.
19: No. So when you look at the entire league, with the exception of BYU in your eyes, is there anyone that can potentially close the gap? Because I look at it, Bill, and to be honest with you, man, the only way I see Texas Tech not winning the Big 12 is if they screw it up, which could absolutely happen. But I'm having a hard time envisioning that at this point.
0: I agree. And if Sorsby's on the field, they are the best team in the conference. They've got a lot of talent through the portal again. And then it becomes, you know, I look at last year when they lost to Oregon in the Orange Bowl. That game, I wonder how much different it would have been if they would have actually played that game in Lubbock. You know, you kind of wonder about that because that defense was awesome. So, yeah, and then every game, though, you know, each step that they go, this story's not going away all season. You know, the Michigan thing I mentioned earlier, that followed Michigan, but it really amped up once the suspension happened and the Stallion stuff happened. And I think this, the way we track these stories now in college football, you guys just said it. I mean, how much of your week have you devoted to Brendan Sorsby? I can tell you at Sporting News, I've devoted most of my week to, you know, watching videos and writing stories and talking to those that know that this is a very serious situation for college football.
1: Absolutely. What are you most looking forward to this college football season outside of the distractions that Texas Tech is providing?
0: Well, I think, you know, a couple things. It's a really great quarterback class. You know, when Arch Manning, C.J. Carr, Darian Mensa, Julian Sand, who am I leaving out? I mean, Trinidad Chambliss. I mean, you're just so loaded at the quarterback position. I think that's one thing. And then, you know, I do think I want to see how Notre Dame reacts to the playoff snub. They are going to be put in the top five. I know many years when Notre Dame gets ranked high, it's premature. We all know that. I don't think it is this year. I think that's a really good roster on both sides of the ball. Down in your part of the country, the SEC, I mean, obviously Kalen DeBoer and who starts at quarterback and all that with Alabama. And I think, I don't know, there's got to be a certain level of pressure on Texas here. It's a very good roster around Arch. And, you know, I think they're a team that Sark's got them to the playoff two of the last 3 years, maybe should have had a minute last year. Is that team good enough to finally break through and win their first national title since Vince Young in 2005? That's crazy to say out loud.
1: Absolutely. Bill, great stuff, man. Thanks for hopping on with us. Appreciate the time, and I look forward to catching up with you again soon.
0: Hey, anytime, guys. Thanks so much for having me on. Have a great weekend.
1: All right, so Bill Bender from the Sporting News giving us his thoughts there on the Higginbotham Hotline of the Texas Tech situation, this video that came out yesterday. If you didn't hear the beginning of the show, a 21-minute, 27-second video with AD Kirby Hocutt, head coach Joey McGuire, President Lawrence Chovanec, and Senior Associate AD for Student Athletic Wellness and Health. Yes, I had that written down, Grant Stovall. Weirdness happening in Lubbock right now. Maybe the biggest story in sports. We got to talk about it. Greg and I are over it. Don't care to spend too much more time on it. But we have to at least lay out what it is, what it means, and potentially where it's going from here. I want to take something else that Bill just said and discuss that on the other side. Before we do that, Greg, tell our listeners about Bromberg's.
19: Well, Bromberg's been the go-to here in the community for a very long time. Nearly 200 years they've been in business. 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
1: All right, I want to talk a little more Notre Dame, a little bit more rankings, national championship thoughts on a couple of teams, because Bill brought it up that maybe some teams are ranked too high, too highly thought of now. Notre Dame, a team that thinks they're not inflated this year. They deserve that conversation. We'll go through a little bit of the top 10 of maybe where they should be, shouldn't be, as it pertains to...
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1: All right, welcome back in. Matt Boy and Kubik in the morning. We're going to go into some national championship contenders here in just a moment. Some teams inflated, maybe too highly thought of. Some teams where they should be. What is the perception of a few that are maybe ranked a little bit higher than we anticipate? First, before we get to that, Friday, June 12th at 8:17 a.m. right here on Jocks, I got to talk about something happening with my phone.
19: Oh, boy.
1: And I don't know if folks go through this, deal with this similar fashion that I am. I do. But the last, like, 48 hours of the spam has been insane. It's nonstop text messages just destroyed.
19: Oh.
1: And I know people are going to say, block them.
20: Doesn't matter.
1: I have been. Done.
20: Yeah.
1: I know how to block, and we ain't using slide protection on my iPhone.
19: Whoa.
1: Everyone I get, it's an immediate block. And I am convinced that when you block a spam number, it immediately shoots you to three more outlets.
20: Yeah.
19: Probably.
1: If not more.
20: It's like a Hydra. Cut off one head, two more come
1: Hey,
20: back.
1: He blocked the 334 number. Get him to the eight other numbers that we got right now. Here comes the 251. Here comes the 205.
19: Someone's going to figure out how to block all these things completely and become very wealthy very quickly.
1: How has... Jod or ChatGPT not figured this out yet? What's his name?
19: Claude.
1: How's Claude not figured this out? I'd sign up for him if he could figure this out.
19: I'm telling you, I think everyone would pay money for this.
20: Yeah. Pretty sure ChatGPT is behind it.
19: Well, I don't know. SpaceX IPOs.
1: Reverse technology?
19: SpaceX IPOs in 11 minutes. So maybe SpaceX.
1: So excited.
19: Maybe SpaceX can figure it out.
20: Okay.
1: Countdown. Can you start the countdown clock for that, John?
19: It's 11 minutes. I'll be watching.
1: Before I tell you a little bit more about exactly what's happening, tell our listeners about Canteen.
19: Well, Canteen can fix it. 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
1: So the problem here is with this guy, I'm not going to say his name. Joshua is his first name. And that's what all the things are coming in.
20: Yeah.
1: Is Joshua there? And then I get the text messages, too, of, Josh, your payday loan is ready. Josh, we have a date set up for you tonight. It's $700. These are the kind of things that are coming in.
19: $700?
1: I should have saved the one, and it said I mean, this is all phone calls and texts. But the one text was, I'm trying to think how this went. It said, Josh, we have a clinical study set up for you now to enroll and receive $1,200. Click this link. I never heard anything like that in my life.
19: Nothing?
1: I want to just go sign up to take this new experimental pharmaceutical and I get $1,200.
19: Heck yeah.
1: Like, I almost clicked on it. Like, what are we talking about here?
19: Turn up.
1: Feel extra cash for the weekend.
19: Hang on a second.
1: All they, do is take my plasma.
19: I can develop cancer in 20 years, but I can get $150 right now.
1: $1,200, Greg. $1,200 for the weekend.
9: And maybe superpowers.
1: I do think it actually said like for the weekend. Like $1,200 for your weekend. It's just not good on Wednesday and Thursday.
19: Worth it.
1: But this $1,200 for the weekend,
19: I'm in.
1: You can be good to go.
19: You got my attention.
1: But I've had this number, I have said this before in life. You should change your number every like 4 or 5 years.
19: Ish.
1: I think it might be time to change my cell phone number.
19: It's such a pain. They're going to get you
1: It's a pain. But it's also, there are also a lot of people that have my number now that do not wish had my number.
19: Yes. So I would love.
1: It might be time. It might be time to go.
19: Are you going to give me your number if you change it?
1: I will give it to you.
19: Promise?
1: You
9: the new number?
1: Probably get a text from me.
19: I'll get the old number. Hey, it's Cole Kublik.
1: I'm going to let you deal with Joshua. I'm going to forward it. Actually, that's what I should do is tell some of these places, find somebody I don't like and say, he changed his number to
9: honestly,
1: this.
9: Honestly, that's why I think you're getting all this.
1: You think somebody gave them my number and said, dude, it's been the same guy, though, since I got this number.
19: Maybe somebody, did something to you like they did for me on my 30th birthday. It's a great bit. On my 30th birthday, someone signed me up for Obamacare.
1: That's right. You've told us this before. Yeah.
19: And I got 7,000 phone calls. It was a great bit.
1: How long
19: was
1: one of them
9: the president?
19: Oh, dude, 6 months. I mean, it was like nonstop. It was every day I'm getting 10 phone calls. It was hilarious. It was a great bit. It's good material.
1: How long did it take you to come to that conclusion, though?
19: Dude, until he told me at his wedding when like 4 years later.
1: I didn't know it took you that long to know.
19: Hey, you still getting phone calls? What do you mean? He goes, oh yeah, I think I kind of forgot to tell you this, but to prank you on your birthday, 30, I decided to sign you up for being an interested candidate in Obamacare. It's a great bit. Amazing bit. But yeah, maybe somebody
1: would have made it had better or worse when everything was happening. If you would have known that while it was happening, like the phone calls and the emails and everything.
19: Well, I was so confused. I was like, what did I click? What did I click? Yeah. I don't know what I clicked. I clearly clicked something that I wasn't supposed to click, or I was fished. So I was like, I did something. This is on me. And then I realized I didn't do anything.
9: Well, I know that it is possible for someone out there to either sick bots on you or to like sign you up for a service where you're getting all these spam calls and emails and texts and stuff, because there is someone who used to work here and is pretty fat. I'm pretty sure he's doing it to me and some of my friends, because every so often, like, there will be about three or four of us that will get like 4 or 5 calls or texts, whatever, a day just from random spam or stupid numbers. And we're like, are you getting this? Yeah. Like, and then we realize, oh, we posted something or we said something about this and that. And it was like, oh, we're on his mind. So he's trying to get back at us.
1: Mm. All right. So do I have any other options here? I guess.
19: Because
1: I think what happened is like 48 hours, 72 hours ago, this guy tried to apply for some more loans somewhere.
9: Yeah.
1: And his number just went haywire again. Yeah. Like he hit the TSA facial recognition that thinks you're a terrorist. And all of a sudden, like, everything went off. And so all the numbers just start sending their stuff in again. Like, get him in the clinical trial. Get him the date offer. Get him the loan, PSA loan, whatever it is. I don't even know what you call it. Payday loan. I don't know.
9: In theory, yes, but here's the thing. You're not going to get a brand new number. You're going to get a number that someone else had at some point. So you could be going through all this again.
19: You're getting got.
1: Have we used up all the numbers?
19: Translation, you're getting got, no matter what.
1: Like, do you think every possible phone number has been used? Unless we come up with new area codes.
19: I think you're probably safe in the 205. I don't think we're population dense enough to
9: it's
19: have
9: been
19: every
9: used,
19: number
9: but I don't know
19: accounted
9: if it's currently
19: for.
9: In use.
1: Well, yeah, that's what I'm saying. Technically a brand new 205 number?
9: I don't think so.
1: I don't feel like there's a lot of numbers that start with like 111.
9: Yeah, but they don't.
1: 205, 123.
9: Yeah, they don't put that. You can't
1: 4567. I would love for that to be my number, by the way.
20: You say that.
1: What's your number? 205-246-810. That would be nice, by the way.
20: Really? I have the same combination on my luggage.
1: Or could you do like that Alexander Shinara, and can I get like 205 eights?
20: Pound coal. That's my number, pound coal.
1: Yeah. When I was filling in for Paul, that was hilarious because it was like, I forget, 866-242-PAUL.
20: Yeah.
1: I'm like, who actually looks at the numbers now and was like, what was a P, A, U, hold on, where's the L? Was it A, B, C, D, E, F, G, H, L? Oh, it's a six. No one does that anymore.
20: Would you want, because your last name could do it, would you want your phone number to spell out your last name? What's your phone number, Kublik?
1: It would be great to just tell people that.
20: Yeah.
1: Oh, let me get your digits here. Oh, yeah, it's 205 Kublik. Well, I'm sorry, what? I bet most young people don't even know the letters are
20: probably
1: on the dial.
20: No, no.
19: Probably not, unless you've done predictive text. It's very hard.
1: Excuse me?
19: The old predictive text.
20: Or the old T9, yeah.
19: Yeah, the predictive text back in the day.
1: Oh, yeah, where you had the three letters on one number?
19: Correct. Right. And you, yeah, so like 100%. Unless you've done that, you probably don't know how to press it. The original text where you had to press it three times to get to the F, or the, you know, the eight times to get to the M. I mean, it took forever, and you'd skip it, and you'd have to go back. Like that, kids don't realize. They don't get it. That's why the BlackBerry was so hot.
20: The best phone ever.
1: The BlackBerry was so good.
19: BlackBerry ripped.
1: Which one did you have?
19: I don't remember.
1: Well, I do. I had more than one.
20: Yeah. I had the one with the stupid rollerball in the middle.
1: I had that one for a minute.
20: I didn't like that.
1: Yeah.
20: Like, I need the full keyboard.
1: The first one I had was like the big, like, it was almost like a rectangle, and it had the wheel on the side.
19: Ooh.
1: Well, you talk about hammering some emails and texts. You could just knock those things out.
20: Listen, mine was 88 something, 8800, 8820. It was black. It had a little ball in the middle, but it didn't have the little square thing. Because when we moved to that, I didn't like that.
1: No, I didn't like that either. You're talking about the little marble in the middle.
20: Yeah,
1: that was legit. That QWERTY keyboard,
20: You
1: could just knock them out. No problem. Now I'm sitting here and I got to respell things 57 times every time I do a text. How do you not spell Joel correctly? It's frustrating. Russell Terry says, if you want me to delete your number, just say so at Cole Kubler. Jolly tweets in, I've changed my number roughly every 7 years. This last time, no one gets my number. I tell the doctor, or if I'm purchasing something, email's all you're getting. If they persist, I get a number that's been dead for 20 years. They email me.
20: All right, Ron Swanson.
1: I will say this, because I have multiple emails linked to my phone, my emails get backed up kind of quick.
20: Like, yeah.
1: There'll be times that I'll go look at it and I'll have like 48 new emails. I'm like, what?
20: Huh?
1: Because I told you the other day, I've been trying to unsubscribe from a lot. Apple has a new feature that it gives you the unsubscribe right at the top of the email.
19: Yeah, I don't think it works.
1: I've been hammering that. I'm with you, too. I do think when you unsubscribe from one, it immediately sends you to like four more.
19: Yep.
1: Because I'm like, I never asked to get emails from Temu. Where are these coming from?
19: Well, they just look at your buying habits.
1: Never purchased a thing from Temu, but all of a sudden I got an email the
19: other day. Not about that.
20: And the worst part about that is for that email, if you're gone for a couple of days, like going on vacation, whatever, you just don't check your email you come back, it's like, how did I get 400 emails? Like, I was gone for 3 days.
19: I can't. Like, the sheer quantity of emails I get on a daily basis just stresses me out beyond measure. Because in that 30 junk mails I get are 10 real emails that are time sensitive.
20: At most, yeah.
19: Yes. So you got to go through every single one and make sure. And how many times have you deleted one you didn't want to delete?
20: Yep.
19: You got to go to your trash, get it out, put it back, answer it. It's just, it's a nightmare.
1: Hold on. Is this real? Alex Page, loyal listener to the show, tweets in, 659 is the new Beeham area code. A new number with that area code would throw a lot of people off.
20: That would, yes. That's
1: that's a real area code?
20: Yeah.
19: I'm out on that.
1: I didn't even know that.
20: Yeah,
19: I'm out on that.
20: It came in maybe a year ago.
19: I'm out on that. Loyal to the 205.
1: Okay, Ruben.
19: Ain't changing my digits.
1: So could I request that though from the cell phone?
20: You could request. I don't know if it's in use, but I don't know how many are in there.
1: I mean, what level manager do we have in the AT&T store would be the question.
20: Like if Shinar got the same number, just a different area code.
1: He got bankroll though. I'm not.
20: You got ESPN behind you.
1: Dan Connor tweets in, a few years ago, I put in an ad on Craigslist a couple weeks before Easter. The ad was for bunnies, chicks, and ducks to sell. Asked for a call between 10 and 2 a.m., 10 p.m. and 2 a.m., saying I worked at night. My coworkers put my name and number on the ad. Got 165 calls in two nights.
19: Great, great material. Great bit.
1: 165. Hey, y'all got any of them ducks left?
20: You know what? Those coworkers must really like you because there's a lot worse that they could have offered up between 10 p.m. and 2 a.m.
1: How much for them bunnies?
19: Give me them bunnies.
1: Hey, if I buy five bunnies, you give me a chick with it?
19: Buy five, get one.
1: What do the people do with the chicks and bunnies that they buy people for Easter? Bunnies, I assume you just keep, but...
19: I'm unfamiliar with the game.
1: It happens.
19: I believe that it does.
20: Depends on how their voice sounds, because if it's a little coach-like, they may wait for it to grow up and
1: duck would be
20: enjoy.
1: Pooping all over the place, I feel like.
20: Rabbit will eat everything. Just chew on everything.
1: Okay, so I think Theo Munger tweets in, I can't look at my wife's phone. She has hundreds of unread text messages and, hold on, tens of thousands of unread emails.
19: It stresses me
1: out.
19: Yeah,
1: anxiety. About it.
20: That's the worst part, too, that when you come back and have all those emails and then you see that many, it's like, oh.
1: That is, that's Jordan Rogers' phone every time you look at it. He has like 15,311 emails. I'm like, why do you even have them on your phone?
20: I think some of it is depending on the app. It's just the total number. Like if you get spam, if you get those promotion, whatever things, it counts as that. So I had to turn that off because I'm like,
19: Can't do it.
20: No.
19: Way too stressful.
1: Rod tweets in, years ago, I got a phone from a new startup Birmingham cell, later became T-Mobile. They said I could get any number I wanted, so I went with 666-6666. That lasted one day. Every kid playing with a phone in America called my phone. That's so good. 666. Let's see. Hey, let's see who has 666-6666. Call. What?
20: It is the devil. Hang up. He was mad at me.
1: It sounded like him. God, that's great.
19: You love it.
1: I would love to have a single-digit number all the way through.
19: That would be, well, on all the movies, it's always 555.
1: Correct.
19: So you should just go with that.
1: If you gave someone a 555, then they wouldn't believe you.
20: Yeah.
1: That's not real.
20: That's even better.
19: That ain't
1: real. Louis Jarman tweets in, added a work line to my cell phone for my new business at 659. Zero spam so far for 6 months. Clients only. Old 205, 30-year-old number, constant spam. I think I got to get out of this thing.
19: Yeah, time to get out. I think you do it.
20: It's going to feel like a lane, though, when you get that different area code. So give another, 659, okay, where are you?
1: How would you ask this question to Twitter? Do you ever voluntarily change your cell phone number?
19: I think that's probably the right way of phrasing it. Do you ever, due to being overwhelmed by spam, have you ever considered changing your cell
1: phone number? The longest I've ever had a number, the number I have now. Because I'm telling you, before, every 2 to 3 years, I would just say, I want a new number. I'm done with this. I think it's time for this one to go.
19: It's go time. Just make sure I have the new one.
1: They're all y'all group texts I'm about to be out of.
19: Yeah, but think about how much you're going to miss out on.
1: None. Nothing.
19: It's going to be so important.
1: The bad part is I have multiple group texts that all they do is text about where they're going out. And I'm like, I don't go out. Y'all know that.
19: Like, take me off.
1: I got another one that texts regularly about coffee at 8 a.m.
19: I'm out of there.
1: I'm like, guys.
20: Yeah, you can remove yourself from these.
1: I'm not in that.
19: Yourself.
20: Yeah.
1: I'm not in that.
19: I can be done with this.
1: Y'all want to meet for coffee at 8:30 in the morning? No.
19: Badly.
20: Kind of.
1: You should know my answer to that, by the way. Maybe on a Saturday, and that's also a no.
19: Coffee is new happy hour. Is that what you're saying?
1: For that group. All right. Hit us up at Mac and Cube. Let us know. Do you ever voluntarily change your cell phone number for any reason? I'm sure there are other reasons that we haven't mentioned. You guys do know the reason that you should know about train. The heat is here. It's not coming. It's here. Yesterday afternoon, tried to do some stuff outside yesterday with the boys. It was hot, hot. 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We'll go back to some of those national championship contenders here in just a moment.
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0: 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You request the all-time 867-5309. Nick Baldwin tweets in, boss's wife currently has 302,000 unread emails. I think you just wipe the slate clean right there and say, yeah, that's not a valid email anymore.
1: That is beyond stressful.
0: Yeah, you just say, whatever that email is, we erase it from the server that we are attached to. We don't even receive that. That's just gone.
1: How long would
0: vacate
1: it
0: vacate that?
1: How long would it take?
0: You couldn't.
1: To go through it?
0: A week?
1: Oh, dude, longer than that.
0: Just sitting there clicking, click, click, click.
2: I mean, you're
0: click,
2: doing delete. Nothing but that.
0: How many would you delete at a time if you had 302,000 to go through? Do you try to get through a whole page, or do you just do like four at a time delete, four at a time delete?
2: I think it's something like that. I'd look at maybe the last 2 days, and then everything else. All right, sorry.
0: Do we trust people who have tens of thousands of emails that are just sitting there on the phone?
1: Oh, here we go. So this is now entering into vape category.
0: It wouldn't shock me.
2: It might be.
1: No, I just think there's some people that aren't OCD that are like, okay. I think it's probably pretty healthy to not be so obsessed with like keeping your numbers down and your red alerts down. Like, it's probably healthy. It's probably a healthy way of living.
0: You're right.
1: I can't live that way.
2: Yeah, sorry.
1: I wish I could. It'd be awesome.
0: It would be nice to just say,
1: to just not care.
0: Who cares?
1: Yeah.
0: It doesn't matter if you.
1: I'll get to it when I get to it.
0: That's where I told you where his mind sneak up on me sometimes. I'll have someone reach out again, like, hey, did you get that DocuSign? And I'm just like, I didn't get any. Oh, wow. 62
2: yep.
0: emails.
2: Yeah.
0: Guess I should go check on that. Because that's one thing I'm bad about, and I think it's because I do radio. I never have any sort of noise notification on my phone, ever. Never. Like, my phone never rings out loud. It never chimes out loud. Like, I never have that on. So I think that's another reason that I'll look down. Oh, 48 emails. Okay, when was the last time I looked? I have no idea. Theo Munger tweets in, y'all remember the national do not call list? Doesn't work. Yeah. He said doesn't work. That's not me. I never attempted to get on it because I don't think I bought it from the beginning. I was like, that ain't going to.
2: It's the same with
0: they'll
2: those.
0: They'll sell that to someone else.
2: It's the same with those. You get those credit card offers in the mail, whatever. Oh, if you want to opt out, call this. No, don't believe it.
0: You know what that's going to lead to.
2: Yeah.
0: All right. So let's allow that.

0: But it's like, who are the brands you trust?
1: Yeah.
0: Like, you don't want to get burned. Like, you roll the dice. You're like, oh, South Carolina's going to win the national championship, and they go 5-7. It's like, whoa, see? That guy knows nothing.
1: Oh, I've been there.
0: You know what I'm saying? Or you put West Virginia in the playoff, or you put NC State in the playoff. Or, like, that would never happen on this show. But, I mean, people don't...
1: I was not doing this show when I picked NC State to make the 14 playoff.
0: Okay, it's beside the point. But you know what I'm saying. Sure. You understand what I'm saying here. Like, it's a...
1: not as crazy now, by the way, to say one of those teams will, quote, make the playoff.
0: No, and it wasn't that crazy then. It just, you know, it's... You roll the dice, so a lot of people are going to be... they're going to probably lean with their evaluations in the preseason towards teams that have done it before. And Notre Dame has done it before. They're 2 years removed from playing for a national championship. Mm-hmm. They're 1 year removed from probably having a really strong argument to be in the playoff and likely making a run. But if I were to tell you last year going into the season, oh yeah, A&M, playoff team for sure. Right?
1: We had some real questions about A&M last year.
0: We did, but we thought that there was a chance. You know, we thought there was a real shot. If I were to tell you 2 years ago, oh yeah, SMU playoff team, no doubt, you would have laughed us out of the building. And they make the playoff, and it's like, oh, well, maybe they were right. You know what I mean? If I were to tell you right now, oh, Ohio State won't make the playoff, you'd laugh us out of the building. We'd never say that. So it has to do a lot with what's been done before, proving to people that it can be done, and capitalizing on some of the momentum created from players being back from a year ago. So I don't think it's insane to have Notre Dame as a top three team going into this year based on what's coming back, the momentum they finished with, and the fact they've been there before.
1: All right, so let's ask it this way. Let's go through, I'll just pick one, CBS Sports way too early top 25, which I guess at this point in time, it's not way too early. We've been through spring ball. We know who's going to be on these rosters for the most part. Not going to be a lot of new faces added, so we can have a little more confidence in what we're doing. Let's go through the top 10. And let's take a team that we think is maybe inflated here. A little bit too well thought of, too highly ranked going into this season. Ohio State 1, Texas 2, Oregon 3, Notre Dame 4, Georgia 5, Indiana 6, Miami 7, Texas A&M 8, Texas Tech 9, Oklahoma 10. And you know what I'm going to do? I'm going to remove Texas Tech from this discussion because I think that's an easy answer. And it has nothing to do with actually the X's and O's or the Jimmys and Joes. It just has to do with distractions in general. So sure. We're going to remove them from this practice. And you know what we'll do? We'll go Oklahoma 10, Bama 11. That will be our top 10 that we play this game with here. Who would you say out of that top 10 is overinflated with how they're being perceived with this preseason ranking?
0: I mean, it sounds pretty good to me. Like, not sure it's exactly line by line how I'd have them, but sounds pretty good. I'll let you go first on this one.
1: Okay.
0: Which way are you thinking?
1: Mine is, it's kind of an easy answer for me, and there's a little bit of context to it that I'm not sure that a lot of people, well, first off, I'd say there'll be a lot of people that wouldn't like this, which I guess whatever school you did this for, their fans are not going to be fans of this. But I'm going to go with Texas. And it's not the overall talent. It's not the overall ability. I think they are in line or ahead of everyone when it comes to that. I've told you before, I have concerns about this team, of their continuity, their leadership. Like, who are the hard hat guys? And who are the guys that the program guys, so to speak?
0: Yeah.
1: And I understand there are a lot of people that would say, man, who cares? Well, let's go through our last couple national champions. And how many guys on that Ohio State team a few years ago had been there forever? There were a lot of five-star sort of letdowns on that team, if I'm not mistaken.
0: Yeah, like, pretty underwhelming.
1: Didn't have Chase Young-type seasons, Bosa-type seasons. And I bring up an edge defender because I think they had like five-star edge guys on that team.
0: Right.
1: Now, Travion Henderson had been banged up and hadn't really lived up to his expectation. It's not like a lot of people thought Will Howard was going to be an earth mover going into the season.
0: No.
1: But they kind of came together, I think, largely because of that. Did they add Porter guys? Of course. But you take a Seth McLaughlin, who was an SEC starter at center, like, had that kind of quality and leadership. I think it helped add to that. And I've had conversations with him that Ryan Day had with him about, hey, man, these are some of the reasons we're bringing

0: you hear. We need more of that.
1: Yes.
0: So that's why I bring that up. I mean, even some, those Michigan team that had all the distractions, like they had a bunch of dudes that have been around forever. The counter to that is going to be Indiana. But I do think because Cignetti brought a lot of guys that he had previously been with, it helped offset not having 4 and 5 year guys actually at Indiana. So I realize they're a little bit of sort of the fly in the ointment here, but I mean, the Georgia teams that won it a couple of years ago. Yeah, you had elite talent, but you also had dudes that had been there for a long time and understood everything that they wanted and everything they were about. So that's sort of my little bit of concern here with Texas. And also just, like, I'm not trying to, this is not a knock on Sark or anything. Like, just toughness, Greg. Like, when they have been, when their ruggedness has been tested, ultimately, they haven't passed with flying colors. And I need to see that before I'm just going to believe it on Texas. So I will say Texas at 2 would be, and it's not that I don't think they can win a national title. They absolutely could. But that would be the one that's a little overinflated for me on this list.
1: Yeah, that's fair. I mean, I think Texas has everything.
0: Sorry to interrupt you, but it's also because they're at 2.
1: Yeah.
0: If they're at 5 or 6, we're not having that conversation.
1: Yeah, but like, who are you going to put in there? You think Oregon's in a better spot?
0: Georgia, I'd put ahead of them.
1: Okay.
0: I'm obviously a believer in Georgia this year. I mean, I don't think that's been a big secret here. I'm a big Georgia guy. Everybody knows that. I believe in Georgia this year. I also don't think, if we were going to say better chance in your mind, right? See, better chance, the phrasing, I don't like that either. Who do you have more confidence in winning a national championship this year, getting to the playoff, getting through the playoff right now today, Texas or Indiana?
1: Indiana. I'm with you.
0: And I think a lot of the generic college football fan would have immediately said Texas right there. Immediately. Like, Cam Coleman. And it's funny that that's the name they probably throw out first. Arch Manning. Colin Simmons. But I'll go back to the dudes that they've had when they've been in or knocking on the door of the playoff the last couple of years that I'm not certain they have going into this season. So that's where I'm with you. I would have said Indiana because I've seen Josh Hoover play. There are parts of him that were sort of tied to a system that maybe helped him a little bit, but I think he's got skill.
1: Of course.
0: Who had Curtis Rourke having the kind of season he had 2 years ago?
1: Come on.
0: No one pounded the table for Mendoza last year. And look what they've done. Like, if you want to talk about, you brought it up earlier. It was a great point. Like, who are the teams we trust? I trust Indiana with quarterbacks. I'll tell you that.
1: Well, yeah, and I trust Indiana with their defensive skill. Their defensive personnel, and while they lose a lot now, they lose a lot. There's no denying that a lot has been lost off that roster. Aiden Fisher at the second level, but they still got 2 good linebackers. You lose D'Angelo Pons there. You lose a safety in Pharrell. Like, you lose a couple really good places, good pieces off last year. There's no doubt. You lose 2 top shelf wide receivers. I think that's a position that can be adequately replaced. So I understand. I think it's a little bit scheme, too. Like, I just love their scheme defensively. There's a little bit of new at Texas with what they're doing defensively, so there's a bit of an unknown there. But, like, I'll tell you on the other side, like, which team I would maybe have down just a little bit. Texas is not it because of the ceiling.
0: We will find out which team Greg feels like is maybe just a smidge overinflated, overrated in that CBS Top 25 next right here on Jocks.
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1: Of course, then again, it was a lot harder to text.
16: Or waiting until after 9 p.m. to actually call someone.
0: Hold on, I'll call you back in 10 minutes. Just trying to get it past the threshold. So you didn't have to pay. Louis DeArmond tweets in with Seth with the bad snaps. Miller. Okay, we've already done that. We covered it.
1: Did he just say bad snaps?
0: Yeah.
1: It helps when the quarterback says the cadence correct.
0: No, we can't be right.
1: Nope.
0: We're not buying that. Not going to believe that.
1: Can't do it.
0: We'll move back into a conversation on college football national title contenders. 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
0: Okay, who would your team be in that top 10 that you feel like just a little overrated?
1: A team that I have a couple question marks about, and it's not because I don't think they're great. I just think they drop off in a very specific place that concerns me, and it's along the offensive lines to Miami Hurricanes. Like, that was their bread and butter last year, was their O-line. And they're at number seven. There's just a couple unknowns there. Darian, I think their receiver core could potentially be improved, but I thought they were a bit underrated last year, with the exception of Malachi Toney. Like, Malachi Toney was appropriately ranked. The guys around him, very underrated, I thought. I thought they were very good at wideout. The O-line was elite, and I don't know if it's going to be that again. As much as I love Mario and as much as I trust his development and his talent identification, that's a big ask.
0: It's huge. And a lot of people think that this Jackson Cantwell freshman can come in and just be all world. But, man, that's tough, man. Like, that's
1: it's
0: asking
1: hard,
0: a lot.
1: Dude.
0: Also, too, I would say we've talked about Damon Wilson. He can be awesome up front for them. He's a little bit of a different
1: He's
0: style
1: not Ruben
0: player.
1: Bain.
0: But the overall demeanor and attitude they had in that front seven last year, is it going to be the same? I think it can be close with a lot of what you have back. But, dude, Bain and Mesidor being gone, they brought something different. They brought something different. On an every down in, every down out basis.
1: Yes, so, especially Bain.
0: But I think what you said is fair on almost all of these teams. Every single one of them, there is an area that we could look at and say, you know what, that could keep them from getting there.
1: Correct.
0: That could keep them from climbing the mountaintop and winning a national title. We're going to talk UFL title with Louisville Kings defender Cam Gill next right here on Jocks. 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
26: The Carolina Hurricanes are just one win away from the Stanley Cup. Andrei Svechnikov was the hero, burying two power play goals last night in a 4-2 thrilling win over Vegas in Game 5. Canes grab a 3-2 series lead, headed back to Sin City on Sunday night with a chance to hoist the cup. I'm Drake Toll.
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0: Welcome back in. McElroy and Kulik in the Morning, hour number 3 underway, 9 a.m. Friday, June 12th, right here on Jocks. 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Just search Jocks 945 on your YouTube page. Louisville Kings defender Cam Gill joining us now to discuss the UFL championship game. Cam, take us back to the end of week 3. You guys get off to a pretty rough start. Had to sort of regroup, figure some things out, and you're able to now appear in the UFL championship game. What were some of the things that happened, some of the discussions took place, you think that helped you guys get it turned around?
28: Yeah, so after week 3, that was our overtime loss, the second time against the Storm. And we knew that we were very close to getting back on track and being where we want to be. And then that next week, we got the first win of the season in Houston. And then we shook some things up and made some changes. And it's just been all uphill from there.
1: So what do you attribute the momentum that y'all have created in the last several weeks? I mean, it's been a while. So what do you think is the biggest reason for this improvement in play?
28: Yeah, we're just a tough group. We're resilient, and that starts from the top down. Just our leadership, and then our coaching with Coach Redmond and Coach Sharper and leaders like myself and other leaders that's on this team. We're just a group that doesn't quit.
0: Do you think there's a little more meaning with Chris Redman's approach to you guys, being a Louisville guy, not only playing there, growing up there, living there, like he kind of bleeds the city, so to speak. Like it's his turf. Do you think that has had a lot of carryover with how he's coached you guys and then how it's helped you guys come together as a team?
28: Most definitely. Coach Red is a legend back in Louisville. And, yeah, he has a lot of pride. He grew up there. His family lives there. And we just kind of took that on our shoulders, too. And we embody that grit that city has.
1: Well, with him having such a close connection to it, how has that given y'all such a great advantage at home?
28: Man, it's just the fans. I mean, that city is electric, and we don't want to let those fans down and that fan base down.
0: We're visiting with Cam Gill, the UFL Defensive Player of the Year. I'm interested in maybe limited film that you guys have on the quarterback that you're going to face this week. I know there's some. But the guy that took the majority of the snaps that you guys actually knocked out of the game at home prior this year, does it change your approach having maybe somebody who's going to be able to offer up some different things than who spent the majority of the time in the offense across the course of the regular season?
28: It shouldn't change up too much of what we do. I mean, the biggest thing that we harp on is it's about us. And if we go out there with our identity and do the things that we've done week in and week out, and just be ourselves, then we'll be just fine.
0: Tell me this, Cam, because you play on the edge. You live out there. You rush the quarterback. You know what that's like. I know a lot of fans watch games and not point a finger at you or your teammates, but just in general. And you got defensive ends getting shook by a quarterback that has some mobility or running upfield, and all of a sudden they run underneath. Like, take us through the difficulties of just managing a mobile quarterback in the pocket, the things that you have to try and tell yourself every down, every time you're rushing, every move you make. Why is it so hard to maybe find a little bit of extra discipline when you have somebody that is able to leave the pocket in a hurry?
28: That just comes from our communication and just rushing as a whole group, whether that's the D-line, any linebackers or safety that's blitzing. You know, you have to make sure you have rush lane integrity. And as a D-line that's rushing every play, we have to have cage rushes. You know, we can't fly up the field like you just mentioned. We have to keep them in front of us. And, yeah, but that doesn't mean that we have to rush scared. I mean, we just have to rush as one and put some heat on them.
1: So what does that do to your personal approach? Does it get to the point where when I get even with the quarterback, I got to slip inside, I got to get underneath, maybe I can't rush as intensely on obvious passing situations? I mean, what exactly does that do mentally to you on every single snap?
28: I wouldn't say it does too much to me mentally. It's just something in the back of my mind that I have to be cognizant of. Like I said, we still want to attack. We don't want to rush scared, but it's just something that you have to have in the back of your mind whenever you're rushing a mobile quarterback like Bean.
0: How much do you put into previous reps against this team? I know for you specifically what you do, you're going to be able to probably use setup moves on offensive tackles that you face. Go see things that you've won with, things that maybe you didn't win with. If you alter that move, you're going to be able to have different success. You know, there's going to be tells that you get from a guy's stance. If he's sitting light, if he's sitting heavy, like how? What are the advantages that you have of seeing this team already that you're going to get this weekend?
28: Yeah, so seeing these guys a third time, we're definitely familiar with them. They're familiar with us, but we're looking to use that to our advantage. Like you said, we'll be able to throw some changeups. I mean, I think most of pass rushing is mental. You know, you want to set up moves, show them one thing, and then give them the other. So, yeah, we both have 2 games worth of film to watch over. They do as well. So we're looking to use that to our advantage, definitely.
1: Well, you've played in a Super Bowl. You've won a Super Bowl back with the Buccaneers. So you've played on the highest possible stage that the sport can give you. You now have a chance to win another championship this weekend. So what experience from that, from having played in the Super Bowl against the Chiefs a couple years ago, what experience can you take from that and apply to this weekend?
28: Yeah, so with my experience in winning a Super Bowl in 2020, I just say it just take all – all 50 guys. I mean, offense, defense, special teams, everybody's going to have a hand in the pile. And that's why champions are forever. You know, we're all going to hoist up that hardware. We're all going to have rings. And it's a special moment. And it's special because, like I said, it takes everybody. So we're looking forward to that.
0: Absolutely. Ken, we appreciate the time, man. Good luck this weekend. Saturday, 2 p.m., ABC, Defenders Kings for the UFL Championship. Wish you all the best, man. It's been fun watching you this year. Good luck.
28: Thank you. I appreciate it.
0: There you go. Cam Gill, a member of the Louisville Kings defensive line. They're 6-4, taking on the Defenders that are 5-5. Had Jordan Te'amu last time they faced him. Knocked him out of the game. You get Jason Bean now, and we'll see if the Defenders can find enough on offense. Didn't think they'd do it against Orlando last week, and they did. Pulled off a major upset, big surprise there, and now they get the Louisville Kings. The big difference here, Greg, D.C. at home, and you've been in that stadium when it's rocking and the Defenders are playing. It is a great environment for a UFL game, and D.C. will have that crowd to their advantage.
1: Yeah, so where is D.C.'s fan base right now as it relates to the team? Because the team limped at the finish line. And while last week was an impressive win, are they still as engaged probably in a championship game? Surely, yeah, right? Will be. You would think. But down the stretch, I don't know if it was the same type of atmosphere that you and I had seen there in the past. So maybe the Kings can kind of get a good start on them, take them out of it a little bit, and kind of grind it down. But I don't know, man. I think last week was kind of the blip on the radar and what's been a pretty underwhelming second half of the season for the Defenders.
0: Yeah. I think that crowd's going to be awesome. I think that crowd is going to show up. Beer Snake will be going. It'll be raucous. It'll be packed. It'll be fun. It'll be a cool game to watch. Saturday, 2 p.m. ABC for the UFL Championship. Live tackle football on your television tomorrow. Do not forget about that. So we'll talk more college football. 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Teams that may be a little overrated, underrated in the early rankings.
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0: right, welcome back in. McElroy and Kubelik in the morning. Glad you're with us. Discussing some teams that might be a little overranked, underranked, overvalued, undervalued in preseason college football rankings. We've had discussions about Texas. We've had some light discussions about Indiana, Greg, and I'm not sure what it's going to take for people to buy into Indiana just in general, but you brought up those proven commodities, and even though they aren't that over time in history, the last couple of years they have been that and then some. So hard to imagine with, yes, losses up front on both sides of the ball, losses at the skill position, but some that's been going to be injected to replace those, that they're still not going to be a really good team this fall.
1: Yeah, and I think that they'll be good for sure. It's just there's a few questions that need to be answered. And I think it goes with pretty much any team we'd go with. What's your sole identity? Like what was the makeup of your team? Like what is the identity of your team? You know, that's the question you have to ask. Right. And if the identity of your team was, for example, let's just say the identity of your team, let's just say you're Ohio State, and let's just fast forward to 2027. Okay, the identity of your team, let's just assume, like, Jeremiah Smith leaves, Julian Sand leaves, like, a handful of their pass catchers and quarterback leave. Like, we'd all know it's still going to be good, but there's going to be questions, right? Yep. I'm still optimistic about Miami's offensive line. I just don't know if the identity of their team last year, being a ground-and-pound outfit that was built around that O-line and the nastiness of that O-line, is it possible to be as good as they were losing what they lost? I'm sure there's examples in the past that we pointed to and say, yeah, you know what, man, they lost some of their best players and they got better. I'm sure that's happened.
0: There have been times it's taken place, but it is not often. It is not the norm for teams to lose quality players at a certain spot, and then all of a sudden you say, man, they were better than we thought they were going to be there. Let's do this. Let's go down this top 10 hours, the position group or area of the team you're most concerned with as it pertains to them winning a national title this year. We'll start with Ohio State. What about Ohio State would you say is your biggest concern, you lack the most confidence in as it pertains to them winning a title?
1: Probably D-line. I think they'll still be really good, but I don't know if they'll be as good as they've been in years when they've won a championship.
0: I think I was just going to go line of scrimmage in general. I need to see consistency on that offensive line. We know what happened to it last year, just nosedive towards the end of the season. But that's an area that when they have been great, it's easy to look at the running backs, receivers, some quarterbacks, but they have won at the line of scrimmage. They have had some great offensive lines. They have had some incredible defensive lines. That's usually where they dominate, and albeit most coming back. I'll say this too. They have had great benefit from tight ends. You think about Rucker, G. Scott, guys they've had over the last few years that have been great there. I don't know if they're going to be as good there, but that wouldn't be something I would say they can't win a national title because of that.
1: Right.
0: But I would go line of scrimmage just sort of in general. I love the James Smith ad. We've talked about Quay Rousseff. He's healthy. He could be fantastic. I think they have a few that could be what they've seen or close to it recently because they've got the skill around it to be able to be great. And not having that complete eraser on the back end, how different is your defense going to be? Like, how different are they going to have to run their defense with no Caleb Downs back there?
1: Probably quite a bit. I mean, it was such an eraser. And there was just so much that he did for them that was exceptional from an instinct standpoint. So I think their defense will change. And you just won't have that guy that can make a good play bad or a good play neutral at the same way.
0: Okay, I gave you mine on Texas. What would yours be with Texas as far as just biggest concern of holding them back from a national championship?
1: I think your question about ruggedness is fair. I think the O-line is a question mark. It was a question mark last year, and they played a little better down the stretch. But early in the season, man, it was ugly.
0: It was rough.
1: It was bad ball.
0: But what kind of draft stock?
1: Don't you start.
0: That's what they're saying.
1: Don't you start. I'm going to be honest with you. I don't have a lot of question marks about Texas.
0: Yeah, on paper, there shouldn't be a ton.
1: I got it. I mean, I'm searching. Like, you are nitpicking their roster. Is their roster
0: but
1: stacked?
0: But I think O-line
1: receivers,
0: is probably
1: excellent.
0: It.
1: Quarterback, excellent. Running back depth and versatility, excellent.
0: What about front seven depth?
1: Yeah, I mean, front seven depth, I think they're pretty good at D-tackle. Like, I like their D-line. a lot. I like their linebacker addition of Rasheem Biles. I like their defensive coordinator a lot with Will Muschamp coming in. I think their secondary is really good. So it's not, I think they have an excellent return guy that can change the game and did so multiple times last year. There's not a lot to dislike about Texas. There is a little bit of a question mark on the, along the offensive line because of how slow they started last year. And it's not like their schedule, they get off to like a slow start. Like, you're Ohio State week two, dude. You better be ready to roll.
0: I'm with you. Those would be some of my concerns with that team as well. We'll go to Oregon next. Your biggest concern, position group, part of team that you're most, that you think would most hold Oregon back from winning a national title?
1: O-line, losing a bunch there.
0: Had some big losses there last year.
1: Big losses there. Their running backs will be great. Quarterback is really, really good.
0: Receivers could be next level.
1: I think receivers could be elite. I think tight end is going to be potentially elite, even though they lost a great one.
0: It's O-line for me.
1: Yeah, that's it. I mean, I'm front seven. Linebacker, you know, a little bit of a question mark for me just because Betcher was so good for him last year. Secondary should be really good. So, yeah, it's got to be O-line.
0: Yeah. Okay, so we'll continue down the list. Notre Dame. You gave us your level of confidence in them, what you liked about them, why you think they can go get a national title. What would it be about Notre Dame that you would potentially say could hold them back from getting it done?
1: Quarterback injury is number one. Their depth at quarterback's a problem. I would say the two and the three, or whoever, 2A, 2B, and they have a true freshman coming on campus now that might be able to serve as your two, but I that's dicey. So quarterback health is imperative. I think O-line's got a chance to be really good. I think tight ends will be really solid. I think receivers are better than they've had in the past. And then all three levels defensively are top shelf.
0: Yeah, that's a hard part for me, is because I think from overall athleticism and speed, they're catching up. I don't know if they're completely caught up when we talk about Oregon, Texas, teams like that, like Miami, A&M. I don't know if they're there yet. When just overall team speed, athleticism, because that was a glaring difference in years past. Not last year, maybe even the year before, but years before that. They've closed that gap to a certain extent. I still may go with just a little bit of overall athleticism, but man, when you look at the edges, you look at the receivers, like you said, that have been upgraded, it's a lot closer than it's ever been. Whereas I viewed that as a little problematic prior. I think for me, this is just going to be staying healthy. And because I do think there could be some bigger drop-offs at different spots. We've seen how the O-line shakeups have had to hurt them in previous years. I do think you have, even though guys who have played, you're moving some positions up front. I want to see how that works out for them. But, man, there's a lot to like about Notre Dame right now. I mean, C.J. Carr, he could be that guy. They've got the physicality. They've got that ruggedness that you worry about a little bit with the Texas. I think one aspect of Notre Dame that you will not be surprised by this, you will not be taken aback by this, that people don't mention when they talk about the advantages, is the play callers, and specifically on offense. Like, the O-line might have a problem. C.J. Carr might not get there right out of the gate to start the season. The receivers may take some time to come on, but, like, they got to do calm plays that can just flat get it done at the end of the day.
1: 100%.
0: So there's a lot to like about Notre Dame. You talk about nitpicking. I think that's one you're really nitpicking there. What about Georgia?
1: I still think edge is a concern with the injury to Amaris. I think that's something that, and you can tell me, oh, Chris Cole, just slide up.
0: No, but you can't play in there all the time.
1: No.
0: I get that. I do think Quintavious Johnson gives you some help there.
1: I think receivers are going to naturally be a bit of a concern until we see Canyon do it. Like, I'm confident in their receiver group in general, but they lost some really good players off that group last year. I don't know. Like,
0: do you think Georgia needs to be elite on the edge and at wide receiver to win a national title?
1: Probably.
0: Could they be just good there and win a national title?
1: When was the last team?
0: If the O-line shapes out the way we think it could, I think they can escape the you know, the thought in today's college football of you better be big time at receiver if you're going to win games, because they have the tight ends to offset it. And if they have the run game and the mobility at quarterback to offset it, I don't think they have to be, hey, who's going to take the attention from the safety all the time and force them to play you different. I think they can manage their way around that. The edges is a little bit more concerning because I don't know if they're just going to be dominant up front. I think they can be good up front. I think Elijah Griffin could end up being dominant one day. Xavier McLeod, I think, is potentially getting there on his way. Jordan Hall is just going to be a good D tackle.
1: Yeah.
0: Gabe Harris is going to help you at multiple spots. But if they're not dominant inside and you have to keep Chris Cole off the ball a little bit more than you want to, would it be enough? Now, here's the benefit that Georgia has that maybe some other folks don't have. It's Ellis Robinson at corner and K.J. Bolden at safety. K.J. Bolden is not going to put him in the category of Caleb Downs, but he allows you to do some different things. So that secondary could allow maybe a little bit of lack of edge presence to add more, do more up front, be a little bit more aggressive, and therefore be of big benefit to Georgia in a different way.
1: Yeah. Well, I think the depth is always a little concern too. In the SEC, you could probably apply the same thing to Texas. Like, you're going to get beat up, dude. You're going to have some, like Amaris Williams going down. If you lose a defensive tackle, it doesn't really matter which one. I mean, they lost Jordan Hall last year. You know, Gabe Harris was out with turf toe. Like, they just weren't the same team with a couple guys going out. And you would traditionally think, man, Georgia depth-wise is off the charts. They're not as deep as they've been. Like, that I think, is maybe a slight concern. But all in all, man, they're a pretty safe bet.
0: I would look at them as pretty safe as well if you're thinking about projecting them out to win a national championship, having what it takes. We mentioned Indiana. The concern, probably the replacements, just the guys that are gone. I mean, you're replacing some big-time receivers, a couple big-time O-linemen, a massive quarterback. There's a lot of star power gone, even though maybe all of college football didn't view them as stars the way they should have. That's going to be tough to replace. I would imagine that would be it for me, is just replacing the dudes that you had on that team a year ago.
1: Yeah, I think that's fair. I think that they also had, and look, I think the toughest thing for Indiana is the fact that everybody's studying now. You know, like, I mean, everyone's going to spend a ton of time on Indiana. And like, all right, we got to learn their processes. We got to learn their defense, offense. Like, and we'll know them like the back of their hand. That's like what we had to deal with in 2010. Like, everyone had an unbelievable plan for us because it was like that's all anyone did for an entire year was study how do we neutralize Alabama? How do we make Alabama play left-handed? How do we do this? How do we do that? I think that's the type of attention that Indiana's going to get now, and that makes perfect sense. Ultimately, I'm a little concerned about replacing the quality at wide receiver. I think Omar Cooper was big time. I thought Elijah Surratt was big time. I think Charlie Becker's great, but he's only ever been the number three. Can he be a number one? Sure. I think he's a top 10 receiver coming back in college football. I'm a big believer in him, but it's a big responsibility to go from being the three to the one.
0: Yep.
1: Like, think about John Metchie at Alabama, for example. Was a great player as a number three for a really, really long time. Probably never was the one. You know, it was probably J-Mo that became the one that year. You know, going from three to one is tough. You're probably better suited being a Robin to someone else's Batman. There's nothing wrong with that. Maybe Nick Marsh is that guy for them who transferred down from Michigan State. So that would be my only question. I think quarterbacks can be fine. I think O-line's going to be good. Lose top two running backs, but I'm not concerned with the type of guys they try to go after. I like the additions they made. So there's not a ton of questions there, but I do think their schedule's harder too.
0: That is also fair. Not necessarily part of the team that we're looking at, but it's a fair statement as to kind of where they are, maybe what they could end up being. All right, let's keep this practice going. We'll do it on the other side. More teams inside the preseason top 10. Our biggest concern that could prevent them from winning a national title. We'll continue that.
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11: Colleague of mine was telling me the other day about how their Instagram feed is filled with videos, most of them kind of funny, about how grandparents and friends tend to bulldoze new parents out of the way to get to see their baby. As a dad of three daughters, I know how life really does become all about them the moment those kids are born. But I also know parents are still people too who need their own attention beyond being mom or dad. And moms, in particular in those early years, can feel especially invisible in the eyes of other people. So what can you do to stop contributing to what is known as maternal invisibility? Women we spoke to said these two things were the most helpful. When people stopped to ask how they could best support them, number one, or when they took the initiative to handle certain tasks that obviously needed to be done. I'm Dr. Sanjay Gupta, helping you live a better life.
12: Montgomery, Robert Livinger, insurance agent.
0: All right, welcome back in. McElroy and Kubik in the morning, Friday, June 12th, 9:30 on Jocks. Super Sofa Game of the Week coming up towards the end of the show today. We will pick one game to watch over the weekend. You give it to us. You let us know what it is, or we let you know what ours is, and it can only be one. But first, Chris Hummer going to join us on the Higginbotham Hotline. A fascinating write-up on the new world order of NIL, where money is going, what it's being spent on, and how different that is. Chris, where did you get the idea for this article first? Like, what was the thing that you sort of heard of or were told about that made you investigate this a little bit further and decide that you needed to let people know kind of how schools are spending their money in new ways?
13: The unofficial visit part came from just conversations with people in college football, mostly either coaches or front office personnel complaining about it. To be honest, because, I mean, same as y'all, I'm sure you have a lot of conversations with people during the offseason just shooting the shit. And that just came up quite a bit, especially in April and May, as recruits across the country were taking these visits. And it became very clear that, I know under the table recruiting has always happened, but in the NIL era, it's been kicked up quite a bit for unofficial visits and how teams manage to get people on campus, both so, legally and illegally.
0: Yeah, let me sort of set the table for the folks that don't understand this. You laid out in your article that essentially a player who you want to come visit your school unofficially, where official visit you can cover everything, the players are basically asking, what are you going to pay me to come visit your school? This is a real thing, correct?
13: Yeah, it happens all the time. And to be clear, just for people who don't follow recruiting day-to-day, official visits, as you said, you can pay for whatever. Like, those are extravagant. But unofficial visits, you're not allowed to pay for anything, basically. You can't pay for flights, can't pay for hotels, can't pay for gas money. And in this era, especially for 4- and 5-star recruits, like, it's become a pretty infrequent occurrence for a recruit not to get that at least reimbursed. Whether it's this collective kind of cutting you up an NIL deal, to get you on campus, or it's something happening under the table, like with cash. Recruits are often getting these trips paid for. It's just like one extra thing in this era of NIL, which is kind of ironic. You would think $100,000, like making six figures right out of high school, would cut out some of the improper benefit stuff, but it's just kind of kicked up more in this era.
1: You referenced private jets being used and flying people to a music festival and going on cruise ships, sending them on cruises to avoid going on more visits. I mean, what's the wildest thing you came across?
13: The cruise thing was a pretty next level one. That happened in this era. The music festival thing happened a couple of years ago, but that one was my favorite, where you're putting a kid and his friends on a private jet to go to a music festival. And then on top of that, they're changing his phone plan for him and his family, so the coach recruiting him doesn't have his like new phone number for a week. That was my favorite anecdote of all of them. But that's just kind of like, I mean, those are crazy out of the box examples. You don't see that happen for many kids. It doesn't take a lot to understand that those are some of the top recruits in the country when you're talking about those situations specifically. But even for like, if you're like a top 100 recruit and like you're making a long flight to go see an unofficial for somebody and they have a creative collective, like you're probably going to get $4,000 or $5,000 in an NIL contract to make, sign a couple autographs or kind of make a couple social media posts about your visits. Like, it's become very commonplace. Not everybody does it. Not every recruit commands it. Not every recruit asks for it, but it's certainly become very prevalent to the point where like colleges are getting told no often because they're not willing to cover the cost of somebody's trip.
0: What's the most creative way that you have heard about a school finding a way to get a kid money before they've actually shown up to play football for them?
13: Well, creative. I mean, this didn't have anything to do with this story, but
0: parentheses illegal.
13: Well, I had a example of somebody getting shipped, or essentially shipped some cash in a FedEx box and get it dropped off on their front doorstep. But that wasn't for a recruit. That was for a transfer. So I didn't make the story, but you can get really creative in this era, I think, but usually it's kind of the standard issued thing. Like, your 7-on-7 coach, your high school coach gets the reimbursement money and takes you. Maybe your mom gets slipped an envelope of cash on the way out the door. It's still that sort of thing, in addition to the like actual contracts that you see. I laid that out in the story as well. So it can vary.
0: I think, Chris, that's maybe one of the bigger takeaways here is for all the folks who maybe are understanding that NIL is pay for play in a lot of ways, and guys are getting more than maybe what people believe, or college football officials had led us to believe, is this whole Wu-Tang Clan cream, cash rules everything around me world still exists in college football. Like, there's still envelopes, there's still boxes, there's still duffel bags of cash that are being exchanged, correct?
13: Yeah, absolutely. In an era where everybody can pay, right, and if your numbers are all pretty similar, and it's changed a little bit this cycle, but for the most part, schools have had high school athletes slotted by position for the most part, because the majority of these guys, except for your top 100 recruits, aren't going to be on your 2-deep right away, so they're slotted. So school's only willing to pay a certain amount for those guys, and those are usually pretty similar from school to school. You still have to figure out a way to separate yourself from somebody else, and obviously, relationships still matter, probably not as much as they used to in recruiting, but they still do. But yeah, I mean, part of relationships is getting them on campus and getting time face to face. And some of these families like simply can't afford it or aren't willing to pay for these trips unless you help cover it for them. So yeah, this is one of the many examples of kind of under the table stuff still happening.
1: So what are you hearing about high school kids? I mean, you've already talked about getting paid to come take a visit and maybe some appearance deals that are set up for your visit to help reimburse expenses and things like that. What are kids getting as high school players long before the recruiting process even starts to heat up?
13: You mean in terms of like what they're getting to visit or what they're getting in terms of their NIL contracts?
1: Well, like how can they start paying kids while they're in high school? And is the CSC involved? Like, how does that all work?
13: Well, so 50 of the 50 states right now, 45 of them allow NIL deals for high school athletes. It can vary in terms of what's allowed, when they're allowed to take it. For example, I live in Texas. You have to be 17 to have an NIL deal as a high school athlete here. In other states, you can start it as early as like 14 or 15. When you're doing it legally, you're seeing schools essentially write up contracts for guys to come visit, for example, and you pay them an appearance fee to show up at a tailgate, or you pay them to sign some footballs and you can get paid that way. You also see situations where schools are paying their commits essentially through their collective month by month to not only essentially keep their commitment, but essentially start their contract early. So you help kind of keep them on board throughout the process. Schools are paying for commits to come up for the weekend, essentially to hang out with their future classmates or attend spring practice. It can really vary in terms of what they're getting compensated for, but they are getting compensated. A lot of times, like with those NIL contracts, it can be legal. Like teams have gotten very creative in the way they structure those through their collectives on the outside, but there's also a lot of the more traditional cash payments happening as well.
0: I'm interested in who pushes back. Have you heard any schools that have said, no, we're not handing over cash for a kid to come take an unofficial visit? We're not giving in to some of the demands that other schools are sort of folding on and are throwing cash around, maybe being a little bit irresponsible just to get guys on campus, or, you know, just to get guys to come even to an official visit. Is there much of that? Do you hear any of that?
13: Yeah, there are definitely some schools that don't participate. I mean, it doesn't take a lot of like imagination to come up with like a, I feel comfortable saying it. I've heard multiple times Clemson doesn't participate in this world, for example. That's just one example, but there are plenty of others. And then you also have schools where they say they don't, and then, like, if the right recruit is involved, like, I've heard they might. Like, you know what I mean? So I think some of it's situational. Some schools don't do it as often. Some schools administratively are very worried that this could get them caught by the NCAA and the CSC, and CSC enforcement is still very much an open question of what it's going to look like for these high school contracts. You have schools that are still on sanctions from previous administrations or coaches who have had a history of this, are also much more cautious about it. So it's very situational, but it got to the point in terms of talking to people around the sport where I felt like it happened so much that it kind of had to be covered, because it's happening, I would say, at the majority of schools in the Power Four, for sure. Like, these guys are not paying for their visits unofficially very often if you're a top recruit at going to the majority of these schools.
1: Finally, for me, as you look at where things are going and the possible, I guess, more infrastructure being behind the CSC, do you anticipate maybe some more guardrails being involved when it comes to visits and some of these backroom dealings?
13: I think it's going to be always difficult to monitor backroom dealings in a way, but you would think there would be more aggressive governance as the CSC gets more resources. The CSC declined to do an interview for the story with me. I know they have a database of high school NIL deals. You're support them as soon as you enroll within 14 days. Talking to people across the sport, it's very unclear what, if anything, they're going to do with those. You would think eventually they could enforce

0: interesting article. I don't think a lot of people, I think Greg and I had some ideas of what was taking place. I don't think people understand the extent to which this is going on and happening. It's cool that you laid it out for us and gave us some better insight. Let's catch up again soon.
1: Appreciate it, y'all.
0: There you go. Chris Hummer, @Chris_Hummer. Follow him on Twitter, national college football writer for CBS Sports and 247. I mean, could you imagine being a recruit and being able to say, I'm not coming down this weekend unless we get 10 grand.
2: Leverage.
0: I mean, I couldn't. I loved when Tennessee said, hey, do you want to come to the Georgia game this weekend? Or when Alabama said, hey, are you going to be able to make it to the Georgia game, whatever game this weekend? Like the
2: Why do
0: LSU
2: you only
0: game.
2: See Georgia
0: like,
2: on the road?
0: It's the only team I wanted to go watch play. I told you, I'm big on Georgia this year. Big Georgia guy. You know, when Auburn said, hey, Florida's in town this weekend, you want to come watch the game? Like, you had to do nothing to twist my arm to go do that. If I was available, I was going to go to a game somewhere. And I realize it's not in season right now, but a lot of these unofficial visits are happening now. And you think about, too, in the summer, when you don't have school, a lot of these kids are just doing their own tour. So you take a week to go do these unofficial visits, you knock out four or five, you're getting 15, 20 grand a visit, like all of a sudden you're in very different shape.
2: Yeah.
0: As far as what you have.
2: Well, in all seriousness, part of the story too that makes sense. Like, I mean, I remember when we used to go and look, we lived in Dallas. It was a lot cheaper to fly back then, I feel like. And, you know, it was a little bit cost prohibitive to go on unofficial visits. Like we went to a few. We didn't go on as many as I probably would have liked to have gone on because it was cost prohibitive.
0: Yeah.
2: And we had the means. Like I wouldn't say came from a real wealthy family by any stretch, but like we had the means to be able to take some unofficial visits in the summer before my senior year. But most of those were local. Getting to Lubbock was not difficult. Drive over there, getting to Waco, getting to Austin, getting to College Station, getting to Stillwater, getting to Norman. Like going and driving was a big part of what we did. And it was in the summer. Taking an official visit in the fall, I didn't take any in the fall. I took one. I took officials in the fall and officials in the spring, but only the unofficials were in the summer. And those, I could see where those would add up. You know, a couple $100 here, a couple $1,000 here. Getting on a plane to go on unofficial was like unheard of. You know, didn't really do that. Did that, I think, twice. Once to Stanford. And then where else? An unofficial. Once to Ole Miss. An unofficial, so I flew to Memphis and drove down. Like, that was it. I think I only took two unofficials that I flew to.
0: Yeah.
2: What about you? Did you take a lot to fly?
0: I didn't take any that I flew on, no.
2: Yeah.
0: Like, I can't imagine being in the situation I was in high school in Oregon saying, hey, man, we'd love you to come out on an unofficial visit.
3: Like, I'd love that, too.
0: Yeah, that's not going to happen.
3: But I can't.
0: Yeah, no. Not going to be able to do that. Like USC, UCLA would have been cool to go out there to unofficial, but it wasn't going to happen. Official visit probably would have, but just that I wasn't going to be able to get on a plane and go to Washington for an unofficial visit. Like it just wasn't going to take place. And recruiting was very different then. It was
2: totally.
0: Much more regional.
2: It's very regional.
0: But it's wild to see these kids are getting this kind of money just to go show up and hang out and do photo shoots and walk around campus for 2-3 days.
2: But the social media of you being on campus can be beneficial. So it makes sense. Like, I get it.
0: It's wild, too, how Chris was saying that the schools want these kids to post this stuff as much as the kids want to post this stuff. You want everybody else to want to do it, too. The FOMO is what you want for the other recruits. And I'm sure that works. All right, when we come back, Super Sofa Game of the Week. You only get one this weekend. We got some real nice ones to choose from. Next on Jocks.
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6: How often do you stop to wonder whether you should share something that's revealing, maybe even embarrassing, with a partner, a friend, or even your boss? In her new book called Revealing, The Underrated Power of Oversharing, behavioral scientist Leslie John says doing just that can help you deepen relationships that are vital to your life. We need people to trust us in order to get things like love, friendship, and career success. That's what she told us. When you make yourself vulnerable by revealing something sensitive, it does make other people trust you. In turn, when you ask someone to reveal something about themselves, showing that interest will generally lead someone to like you more. Why? Because people like to be asked about themselves, she says. It also signals that they are discriminating and choosy, but in a good way. I'm Dr. Sanjay Gupta, helping you live a better life.
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11: All right, welcome back in. McElroy and Kubelik in the morning. Gets you our Super Sofa Game of the Week here in just a moment. 9:49 Friday, June 12th. Getting you set for the weekend. Lot to choose from as far as what you're going to watch this weekend. First, outfielder Bristol Carter has entered the transfer portal for the Auburn baseball team. 289, 31 stolen bases this year. Vegas went down to Carolina last night in the Stanley Cup Finals. Carolina now leads the series 3-2. Heck of a comeback there for Carolina.
12: It's been an unbelievable series.
11: Did you see the Florida renovation project?
12: Yeah, 1.4B. How you feel about it?
11: It's wild to see the renderings.
12: I haven't seen the renderings yet. All I saw that
11: was suites all the way around it.
12: Really?
11: It's it looks awesome, but you just like $1.45 billion, you're like, did you just build a new stadium?
13: Whew, you would think.
12: Can't put lipstick on a swamp.
11: This is the swamp, though.
12: Yeah.
11: You don't want to get rid of that.
12: Can't do it.
11: It looks awesome. I mean, it's going to be, I imagine it's going to be lengthy, but the place is, it's going to look a little bit different in a very cool way.
13: At that point, cocktail parties got to be there now, right? I mean, you spend all this money just to give one game to Jacksonville?
11: You would hope so. I think there are a lot of people on both sides that want that to happen and that become an actual home and home game. Do you want that to be a home and home?
12: Yeah. I kind of. I don't have anything against a really, really good neutral site venue. But to me,
11: you need that swimming pool up in the stands.
12: Well, the Jacksonville Stadium to me is nothing against Jacksonville. It's a corporate. It feels corporate, like the Cotton Bowl where Oklahoma and Texas play. I feel like I'm going back in time, 10 years or 100 years. You know what I mean? Just the stadium is just decrepit in some ways.
11: Do you hear like Huey Lewis in the news when you walk in? Got to get back in time.
12: Yeah, no, not quite that.
11: No? Okay,
12: I feel like I need to go to the Soda Jerk and get like a nice pop, you know, like I feel like I need to get, you know what I mean? Like, it's like you're walking into a venue that feels 100 years old and has had very few things done to it to upgrade the and enhance the experience.
13: Shop at a Five and Dime.
12: Yes. Yep.
11: Get the old root beer float.
12: Yep.
11: All right. If you are lacking energy, getting poor sleep, you want to go back in time.
12: The Twilight Zone.
11: There you go. You got to go back in time to when you felt good. 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Let's get to our Super Sofa game of the week. Gregory, you get one. One game to watch this weekend, which is it?
12: Just one.
11: That's it.
12: I only get one.
11: Only one.
12: Well, you know where I'm going. Want to know why?
11: 3 p.m. tomorrow?
12: No. I'm not going to do that. Well, yeah, I mean, that's a great one. I feel like I could be the only person taking in this one, so I feel like I need to take it. I'm going to the World Cup. Want to know why?
11: Because you're an American.
12: America.
13: Fight for the rights of every man.
12: That's right. Plus, I know that this is the year. We're going to win the whole thing. I read so on ESPN.com.
11: Oh, boy.
12: There are 11 reasons why we're going to win the whole thing.
13: All 11 players.
12: There's 48 teams in the tournament. 32 make the knockout rounds. Should be able to get through our group rather easily, if not first or second.
11: Slow down now. Pretty good spot.
12: Yep. We got a chance to meet up with Argentina. If things, if chalk flies, we'd play Argentina in the round of 16. They're old. It's going to be hot. Okay.
13: But all right.
12: Yeah. They're old. It's going to be hot. And I think we got a chance to get through that, get to the top eight, and then, hey, you know, roll it out there. Roll the ball out there.
13: They ain't felt this heat.
12: They ain't seen us before.
13: They're probably wearing jackets.
12: So I will take USA Paraguay, 8 o'clock Eastern Time, 7 o'clock Central, on Fox, Television, and Peacock.
11: Okay, that's your Super Sofa Game of the Week. John, you only get one.
13: For me, I will take Troy's first ever game in Omaha in the College World Series. 1 o'clock. Actually, gets going later on today.
11: That might be the earliest Super Sofa game of the weekend we've ever had.
13: It is, but hey, I know I'll get at least one more, but I'd rather take this one because I think these are probably the two most fun teams to watch. Troy, West Virginia, 1 o'clock ESPN, the Men's College World Series out in Omaha. 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
11: So nobody's taking Ole Miss North Carolina College World Series tonight.
13: Pass.
11: Nobody's taking Oklahoma at Bama College World Series tomorrow.
12: I want to take that one. I just thought that that was one John was going to take.
11: Nobody's taking Texas Georgia in the College World Series tomorrow night.
12: Well, we know where you're going. You're nobody, big Georgia guy.
11: Nobody's taking Carolina at Vegas Sunday night 7 on ABC.
13: Yeah.
11: The Stanley Cup Finals.
13: Lord Stanley.
11: Nobody's taking Game 5 of the NBA Finals Saturday night 7:30 on ABC.
12: And nobody's taking UFL Championship.
11: Kings. I will take live tackle football
12: on my television for a championship. Brand. 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
11: Championship meaning live tackle football Saturday ABC 2 p.m. Defenders Kings
12: up against Bama.
11: I'll take the UFL championship game Saturday, 2 p.m. on ABC.
12: Bama's going to dust that rating.
11: Live tackle football.
12: Bama's going to dust that rating, baby. Let's go. I'm switching mine now. I'm taking Bama.
11: So you're not an American.
12: Oklahoma.
11: Not an American.
12: I'm an Alabamian, baby.
11: You're a Paraguayan.
12: I'm an Alabamian.
11: There's a lot.
12: Texas. California by birth. Texas by race. Alabama by choice.
11: A lot of great sports to choose from this weekend. 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
21: If the San Antonio Spurs don't come back to win the NBA championship, them blowing a 29-point lead in Game 4 of the NBA Finals is up there with the Falcons blowing a 28-3 lead in Super Bowl 51 against the Patriots as the biggest collapses in sports history. And I can't help but think, if Greg Popovich were still coaching this team, the Spurs would be up in this series. I'm Nick Costos.
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0: It is 10 o'clock. Welcome in the Friday edition of Three Man Front on Deck. Hope you are well as we get ready for another very busy weekend in the world of sports. We'll talk to Wimp Sanderson coming up at 10:30. We'll go to Omaha at 11 o'clock. Talk to Roger Hoover, the voice of the Alabama baseball team, as they get ready for action tomorrow for the first time since 1999. Later on, Barrett Salee, big series coming up as the Braves got rained out last night in Chicago. That will be made up in August. They're in the lovely city of New York City taking on the Metropolitans this weekend. Unfortunately, could not help you out yesterday.
1: That's all right.
0: Juan Soto decided he was going to show up yesterday, drove in a couple runs, hit the game-winning home run in the eighth inning. So the Mets salvaged the final game of our three-game series. So maybe you guys can go take care of business this weekend.
1: I hope so. Three. I didn't want to watch them last night anyways, just the way that they had played the last two nights. But look, I'm counting my lucky stars. My wife, she was disappointed we didn't have Braves baseball last night. So hopefully we'll get one in tonight.
0: Did y'all watch World Cup last night?
1: A little bit of World Cup. Congratulations, by the way.
0: Nice. Oh, yes. Nice. First half of the Mexico game.
1: Teammates, friends, they support each other.
0: Yeah, it was big.
1: And that's the only reason I was watching Mexican soccer yesterday.
0: Trust me, on my way home, that was the only reason that I had it on my phone.
1: Yeah. But a nice first period goal.
0: It was early, and there was not a lot of drama going into halftime. So yeah, that was
1: Ghana had some holes in the defense.
0: I noticed that too.
1: Yes, it will get tougher.
0: Well, just when you thought, okay, maybe we're going to be quiet on the Sorsby case for just a little while. No. Texas Tech decided last night to release a 22-minute hostage video because that's what it looked like.
1: Yes.
0: Did it not?
1: Yes.
0: It was a hostage video.
1: It was.
0: Like the rest of college football, you are holding us hostage. Let us explain to you what the issue is.
1: That's really good, Pat.
0: It's like, wow. I mean, I watched it. I laughed. I cried only because it was so bad. And then I walked away going, what just happened to 22 minutes of my life? So we pulled out extrapolated two cuts for you.
1: I feel like he really reinforced integrity, though, Pat.
0: Yeah, he sure did. Let's start with the athletics director. Or do you want to start with the president? Who do you want to start? Your pick. Dealer's choice. What do you want to do?
1: Let's go in order of rank.
0: Okay, you want to go president?
1: I want to go president first.
0: All right, that is Lawrence Chovanec. He is the president. If you're not familiar with Dr. Chovanec, he's a four-decade lifer at Texas Tech University. He has a Master's of Science degree in mathematics from Texas A&M. He's an Aggie with his master's degree. This is what he had to say about NCAA gambling rules and Brennan Sorsby.
2: We did ask the NCAA to consider modifying or changing their policies when we wrote that letter walking him back. But I think we have to recognize that the rules in place now were made long before there were millions of young people walking around with a legal gambling apparatus in their pocket. And that our consideration today needs to take into account the fact of medically diagnosed conditions and the circumstances in which they live. And so I'm very proud to be sitting here with these colleagues supporting Brendan. But that support goes way beyond this room.
0: That was the president of Texas Tech University. I think we have to recognize the rules in place now were made long before there were millions of young people walking around with a legal gambling apparatus in their pocket.
1: So if I send an inappropriate picture to someone, is that okay? Because, we couldn't do that before the iPhone, before you had a camera on your phone. So,
3: yeah, they need to change the laws.
1: Let's blame the apparatus.
3: Just because something's legal now doesn't mean that there aren't consequences for doing it.
0: By the way, there are plenty of states where you cannot wager on your phone because it's not legal. Just want to point that out. Also, friendly reminder, he voted to rescind the NCAA policy last year to allow athletes to bet on pro sports. Then he came back and changed it. So,
1: yeah.
0: All right, let's go to integrity. The athletic director. A seven-paragraph explanation earlier this week by Kirby Hocutt. A lot of people wondered, hey, why don't you just do a press conference? You know, let people ask you questions. Well, obviously, they had this hostage video ready to go for release last night. This is Kirby Hocutt, the athletics director, the former chair of the college football playoff. This is what he had to say about the integrity of this situation.
4: I would say there's no reason whatsoever to question the integrity of our athletics department or the competitive product that we put on the fields or on the courts each and every time that we go out. Integrity of the game is sacred. And that's why we've gone to such great lengths to ensure the monitoring and the compliance measures are in place for Brendan's return that Grant talked about. And as Grant described, Brendan is complying.
0: Okay. So if you start talking about, once again, the integrity, no one is questioning the integrity of Texas Tech as a university. What you're asking the question is, you are yet to tell us why. Give us an explanation why Brendan Sorsby needs to play quarterback at your university. That's what we're waiting for. They're not answering the question. We're all about, we've said it a million times on this show, we're all about the health of this young man. Keep him on scholarship. Give him all the health assistance that he needs. Pay for his, you know, rehabilitation, whatever you want to do. We're not saying, you know, throw him to the streets and not be a part of the university environment. We're not saying that at all. But not one single time has any of these individuals, including the four people that you saw on video yesterday, give an explanation why Texas Tech is compelled to allow him to play.
1: Well, the closest thing we've gotten is a couple of different statements, and it has to do with taking him out of a structured environment at this time. And as I laid out yesterday on the show, and anybody could, this doesn't mean you take him out of a structured environment. You're still there around the program. You're still getting the help that you need. But you're right, Pat, justifying why it is so imperative for him to play this season can't answer the question because you know what the answer is.
0: They continue to beat the point home to us that they're all about supporting their players. They said that Sorsby now has software on his phone. They monitor him. They prevent him from going to certain sites. But once again, there's no explanation of why he has to play in a football game. We understand everything else you're trying to support him with, but nothing about him actually being on the field playing quarterback. No one has given an explanation why. Texas Tech's plan, ultimately, and this comes from the Director of Student Athlete Health and Wellness. He was one of the guys on the video last night. They have put a custodian on his personal finances, obviously where they can monitor to make sure he's not transferring money to someone that potentially could wager. They're monitoring his technology, his devices, to ensure that he cannot place a wager.
1: That's great. And if I was Brendan Sorsby, yeah, maybe this was your rock bottom and this is your wake-up call. You're not going to do it again. But it still doesn't erase that you consistently broke a rule, and you knew that you were breaking a rule, and you used other people to try to get around the system so you wouldn't be found out. Did you seek out treatment? No, you got treatment because you got caught. Let's just get down to the facts. You're not fooling anybody with this stuff.
0: This was not a minor violation. I want to reiterate, Sorsby placed more than 9,000 bets, over $90,000, which is a violation of NCAA rules. He wagered on his own team at least 40 times, not just once by accident, 40 times. This was premeditated. Sorsby also funneled more than $65,000 to others to place bets on his behalf, and much of it occurred while he was under the legal age to wager.
1: Triple whammy.
0: Those are the facts. Like what I just said, that is, well, not me making this up. That's the facts of the case.
1: If I'm one of the kids, the student athletes, or the parents of those kids in Iowa, where my kid, their eligibility is done, and they made a dumb mistake, and they've owned up to it, and they had to pay that price, but I'm sitting there, I'm looking in Lubbock, Texas, and going, are you kidding me? Really? Because this guy's got $5 million attached to him? That's why we're doing this? My kid, who knows? But what about the others that were subject to this rule? They broke the rule. They paid the penalty.
0: They did, because there was a consequence to their actions. Whereas now you're saying, okay, just don't play against Abilene Christian and Oregon State. And, yeah, we'll be good to go. TCU football, Conrad, they had a good time last night on social media.
3: Yeah, they were having a good time with it, with the the sorry I'm not watching all that, but happy for you, or sorry it happened. You
5: know, that was classic, my favorite tweet.
3: A classic meme.
1: Yeah.
3: So they were having fun with that. But yeah, a lot of people were having fun with that. I guess I'm going to go out on a limb here, though. I personally feel, and maybe it'll happen again in the future and I'll be proven wrong, but if you have to call together your president, your athletic director, the head coach of your football team, and your health and wellness director, whatever his official title was, to do a 22-minute long video explaining why a player is playing for your program in a given season, that guy probably shouldn't be playing.
1: No.
3: Just going to go out on a limb on that one.
0: And if he was found ineligible, let's say he never went to court, guess what his penalty would be? Probably in an NFL minicamp right now. Don't forget that.
1: Mm-hmm.
0: We're not talking about some slappy that has no chance whatsoever of potentially playing professional football. Like, if the NCAA, if that judge would have come back on Monday and said, you know what? Nope, you're not getting the injunction. It's over. Guess what Sorsby's doing? He's working out for teams. He's looking at a supplemental draft coming up, and he's probably going to be in somebody's camp probably by the end of July. It's exactly what the situation is. That would be his punishment. So we're not talking about someone like this is his last opportunity to play any type of competitive football.
3: But according to the president, Pat, he'd been working his entire life for this opportunity.
0: To play quarterback at Texas Tech?
3: Take away his career.
0: Yeah.
3: That was their defense.
0: Landrum and I were listening to a radio show in Lubbock, Texas this morning, just like when Nick Saban retired, when Hugh Freeze gets fired. I know that we have a lot of listeners, a lot of viewers on YouTube. They like to kind of gauge or get the pulse of what our fans down here in the Deep South think about certain situations. So we sat in my office a good 30 minutes or so prior to our broadcast today, and we were listening to the number one show in Lubbock, Texas, because we're just like, okay, let's see what these guys are saying. And to my surprise, you know, these guys were very level-headed, and they basically said, look, if you're a Texas Tech person, and obviously you're all about, you know, circling the wagons and being about the double T, as they call it out there in Lubbock, learned that today, a lot of double T talk.
1: Yes.
0: They basically said, look, we didn't need that video last night. We're a firm supporter of Texas Tech and Brendan Sorsby. But we did not need that video last night.
1: It makes it look worse.
0: So we just didn't need it.
1: It does. It ekes of desperation. But it also kind of tells you where the climate is and what the temperature of maybe some of their supporters. I wouldn't doubt, because we had Alabama supporters that called into this show that said, look, I like Charles Bediako. I hope Alabama wins in basketball, but this is ridiculous. And there's Texas Tech fans that are level-headed that realize this is ridiculous. But the more the negative shadow is cast on that university, you will get more of those people going, this guy ain't worth it. Move on.
3: Worst PR team, Texas Tech, Diana Russini.
0: I'd be the same firm.
3: They have both been terrible at their job.
1: Two that I would not hire.
3: No.
0: So that's the very latest on the Sorsby situation. Next week, the Big 12 presidents and chancellors are supposed to have a meeting. So we'll see exactly what's going to happen. You remember Brett Yormark's comment yesterday in a statement after a conference call in which he basically said that, I'm paraphrasing, that what you heard the other day against, you know, the athletic directors and what they said on their call, basically that was the same environment that you had yesterday in their meeting with some of the Big 12 executives. So we'll see what happens next week. But based on what you saw from TCU on social media, what you're hearing from other people around sports, I'll be honest with you, I think the Big 12 is actually going to do something.
1: I do too.
0: I have the feeling that they're going to, and then once again,
1: we'll get courtroom action.
0: Yeah, we're going to get courtroom action. And I just brought up the fact that Sorsby in the supplemental draft. See, this has to be settled pretty quickly for him.
1: Yep.
0: Because if you are going to have his supplemental draft, and if he's going to be a part of that, then you've got to get closure on this other piece of business, which is he going to be particularly eligible for the Big 12 season coming up? So time is ticking. But I do believe this will be back in court. Although, as we heard yesterday from the Attorney General of the state of Texas, who's running for Senate, who I'm sure Cody Campbell has given him plenty of money for his campaign in the state of Texas. He's obviously sending warning shots to the Big 12. You had Sorsby's attorney yesterday send notes and official word to the Big 12 that, you know, you're going to be in violation if you do this, and we're coming after you. So everybody's saber-rattling. This will end up in court again. I just cannot see how the majority of the conference wants something done and Brett Yormark and that council doesn't do anything. I just cannot see that not happening.
1: I'm right there with you. You got too many ticked off people that said this is not going to stand. And I'm sure that there's been some threats that have been conveyed to Brett Yormark with some of that leadership. But you know he's really getting screwed in all this? The Phil Steels, the Lindys, the Athlons.
0: Because all the magazines have already not sure what to do with Sorsby or not.
1: This changes our Big 12 preview.
0: So then what happens? These are all like legitimate Pat Ponders type questions. What if they come back in a negotiated situation and they said, okay, you got to sit out half the season? But see, to me, I would not be for that because it kind of dilutes the reason why you're giving him the six games to begin with.
1: Right. Yes. It does. But if it's going to be a six-game suspension, you got to serve it on the back half.
0: I like that. Not Abilene Christian and Oregon State.
1: We're going to let you play those.
0: Yeah, we're going to get you up. I don't even know their schedule, but I assume like Utah's and Arizona State's and people like that. Yeah. Let them sit out for those. Or maybe you just give them the option like they did John Harbaugh.
1: Oh, you just pick the games?
0: Just look at the schedule and just let us know which games you want to go to Panera and eat soup.
1: But that would eliminate you from the postseason because you don't know that yet. So you're going to be able to play in six games this year.
0: Yeah.
1: No postseason. Just six games. Pick your six games.
0: Mm-hmm. Well, College World Series coming up later today. It will get underway at 1 o'clock. We'll go to Omaha next hour. Coach Wimp Sanderson at the bottom of the hour. Barrett Salee later on as well. Phone lines are ringing. We'll get to your calls. 1-800-239-WJOX. 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
11: If you are struggling with substance abuse, alcohol, pills, whatever it may be, first of all, it's nothing to be ashamed of. We know addiction is a brain disease, and we also know getting into recovery can be tough. Also, in case this helps, I want to tell you about a new study out of Harvard School of Public Health, which found that spiritual belief, the idea of a steady religious practice, had a protective effect from addiction. Experts we talked to told us there were probably a few reasons why this might be the case. Number one, excessive drug and alcohol use would not be the norm in a religious community, and people want to fit in. Two, a belief in a higher power provides people with hope and solace, great foils for addiction. And three, and I think there's some merit to this, regular attendance in a faith community also provides connection. Just like in AA, camaraderie and social support is often what you need. I'm Dr. Sanjay Gupta, helping you live a better life.
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0: How many Southeastern Conference states were mentioned in this song?
1: That is your lane, my friend, because you know all the words.
0: Well, there's one, but there was one more. And they're in Omaha. Give you another hint.
2: When did they mention Lubbock?
0: Lubbock's not part of the Southeastern Conference.
2: No, I know. I just meant like what part of the song is.
0: I think in the new version that they updated a couple years ago,
2: the Billy Joel.
1: Did I just hear Suwannee?
0: No, Suwannee was not in there. And Suwannee's not in Omaha.
1: There could be somebody from Suwannee in Omaha. They like their baseball up there. Who else was it?
0: Ole Miss John Glenn.
1: Ah.
0: Brooklyn's got a winning team.
1: It goes too fast. You know all the words, don't you?
0: I do.
2: Do you really?
0: I do.
1: He does.
2: Was that one of your favorite songs growing up?
0: I mean, it hit when I was in high school, so that was just, you know.
1: Yeah.
0: It's one of those songs you heard all the time.
1: Yep.
0: Me being a history guy. Pretty cool.
1: That was really cool. Impressive.
0: Omaha, we get things started a little bit later today at 1 o'clock. West Virginia will take on the Troy Trojans. You know what was really cool? I was watching social media last night, and I remember when I was coaching baseball, you know, one of the cool things we did for the kids at All-Star time is, you know, we'd have a practice, and after practice, we'd have all the swag, you know, because we'd have bat bags, backpacks, you know, all of our uniforms, and, you know, just some swag that the parents all chipped in and bought for the kids, you know, for the All-Star season.
1: To justify all the money that they pay?
0: Yes. And the Paris coaches?
1: Yeah. Yeah. That's right.
0: No, we didn't get any money for that. Anyway, but watching the Troy guys walk in after practice yesterday into the ballroom in their hotel with all the Adidas bags.
1: Yeah.
0: And everything from slides to, you know, T-shirts to just all the gear of being in Omaha. That was really cool. Watching those guys. I know every school does it, but especially with a school like Troy that does not have the same type of budget as all these other power four or five, you know, baseball conferences. It was really cool to see.
1: No, that is cool. I hope Barry McKnight made his way into that ballroom.
0: Yeah. Well, we'll go to Omaha and we'll talk to the voice of the Alabama baseball team, Roger Hoover. He'll join the program coming up. So you got two games today, West Virginia at Troy. That's at 1:00. And then you'll have North Carolina and Ole Miss. So it will be a
1: Ole Miss playing good baseball right now.
0: A very good matchup between those two. Alabama and Oklahoma, that will be tomorrow at 2:00. Georgia and Texas, that's the nightcap. I saw this, and this is crazy. Two of the coaches in this year's College World Series actually played in the College World Series.
1: Okay. Lost Nagel?
0: He did not.
1: Guy at Georgia?
0: He did not.
2: Rob Vaughn?
0: He did not.
3: West Virginia?
1: Meade?
0: He did not. Schuyler Meade pitched for Louisville in the College World Series.
1: That's right.
0: So Troy's head coach. And the other was Mike Bianco at Ole Miss, played for LSU.
3: That's right.
1: Yeah. Mm-hmm.
0: So those are only two coaches, head coaches, who played in the College World Series. Georgia is the online favorite, according to betonline.ag, from a Vegas perspective. North Carolina comes in with the second-best odds. Texas, third-best. Ole Miss and West Virginia are tied for the fourth-best. Alabama next at 12-1. Oklahoma, 16-1. And Troy, 25-1. So for those in the Wiregrass, 25-1?
1: Yeah. Seems like really good value.
0: For a team that was not even picked to go to the college baseball tournament this year, last team in, being able to do what they did in their regional and the super regional. So, yeah.
1: What a story that would be if they're able to make that deep run.
0: Yeah, just make some
1: noise.
0: Get
1: them in the title game.
0: You know, get this win today against West Virginia, and who knows. This is Georgia's first trip, talking about SEC schools. We have a record 5 schools in. It's their first trip in the College World Series in 18 years. Texas is back in the College World Series for the 39th time.
1: It's insane.
0: As a school. This is their first appearance, though, since 2022. Ole Miss makes their 7th trip to Omaha. They won it back in 2022. Bama's first trip since 99. They were runner-up back in 83. Oklahoma. I did not realize this, but Oklahoma, they've got more appearances, you know, in the College World Series than Alabama does. Their 12th trip, first since 2022. So back in 2022, Texas and Oklahoma both made it when Ole Miss won the national championship, but both of those teams were in the Big 12. Mm-hmm. They were not SEC.
1: Well, Oklahoma's a strong baseball program. It tells you something when Sonny Galloway got them to a College World Series.
0: Yeah.
1: If you remember the minute he was at Auburn,
0: mm-hmm.
1: did not go well. On any front, I don't think that went well.
0: Yeah, that was not the best.
1: No, nope. But we were introduced to his family.
0: Yes. We'll have to tell
1: great them. Story. I wish I could tell on the air. But anyways.
0: Yeah. The Protect College Sports Act, that reared its head yesterday afternoon. It appears that we're going to get a fancy meeting coming up midweek next week. The Senate Commerce Committee, they're announcing a markup. If you're not familiar what a markup is, the markup is in which they have a committee meeting. The committee typically starts on the base draft of the 111 pages that we have gotten that you can review at your leisure this weekend while people aren't doing anything. Then you're going to debate, and then you're going to amend. Members will debate the bill. They're going to offer amendments. They vote to accept or reject each proposed change. So if the good man from the state of Alabama, Landrum Roberts, he would like to propose an amendment.
1: Time to order.
0: And then he proposes it, and then the rest of them debate it. And then they vote on that particular amendment that Landrum Roberts from the great state of Alabama would like to put in the bill. And then that's how these bills get bigger. That's how bills get smaller. This is what's called the markup. Then they'll have a final vote of the session of the committee. And then the committee then votes on whether to report the bill favorably to the full House or the Senate. So if it gets out of the committee and everybody votes on it next week, then it could be pushed up to the Senate, in which at that point in time, let the fun begin.
1: They get the bill. There's just Band-Aids. There's tape, coffee stains, a lot of whiteout, a lot of mark-throughs. It's going to be I can't wait to see what they come up with.
0: This will be Thursday at 9 a.m. What's also interesting is that they've got two hearings that's going to go on that morning, according to the congressional calendar. It will be this about the Protect College Sports Act by Cantwell and Cruz, and then immediately following, in which, because Cruz is the chairman of the Senate Committee for Commerce, Science, and Transportation, so he does a lot, they're going to have Coast Guard promotions. So you got, let's save college sports.
1: Yep.
0: And then, by the way, we're going to offer some promotions to the some Coast Guard dudes.
1: That's a great for the Coast Guard people.
0: Yes, absolutely. But I got a feeling that's going to be a very small portion of the morning.
1: Yeah. Do we go ahead and we let those fine men and women go?
0: You might
1: like, going about
0: like have lunch and maybe come back early afternoon.
1: Yeah,
0: you know that kind
2: See,
0: of thing.
2: See, I was thinking, y'all got any ideas for the bill while you're here? Any yeah. suggestions?
0: They might have some common sense. They might throw into the bill.
2: Where'd you go to school? Yeah, SEC school? Ah, no, we don't need your input in this.
1: They probably want to run through that one first, because by the time they go through that bill, there might not be anything left.
0: So the Senate Commerce Committee markup of the Protect College Sports Act, that will take place Thursday morning at 9 a.m. in D.C.
1: Now, the text line is open. I know we got the Coach Wimp Sanderson coming up, presented by Crayonworks. Text line is open, 205-834-9450. Our buddy Ben from Scotland says, great job destroying the nonsense coming out of Texas Tech. Solid takes by all of you. Thank you, Ben. Pat's from Ireland.
0: It's okay.
1: Y'all get along, right?
0: Yeah. Right across the bay.
1: The coach, Wim Sanderson, joins us next.
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12: Making sure your kids get enough sleep. It's one of the most important things you can do for them as a parent, and yet it's often overlooked. Not only does sleep in the early years set the stage for mental and physical health, it also creates the foundation for how one sleeps later in life. That's according to the National Sleep Foundation. Now, that organization recommends 14 to 17 hours a night for newborns, 12 to 15 for infants, 11 to 14 for toddlers, 10 to 13 for preschoolers, and 9 to 11 for school-aged children. When it's age appropriate, start by talking to your kids about why sleep is important. It helps their body grow, helps their brains learn, helps their mood stay steady. Don't underestimate the importance of a routine. You can even narrate what you're doing step by step to help them along the way. I'm Dr. Sanjay Gupta, helping you live a better life.
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0: It keeps spinning. Coach Webb Sanderson is going to join the program momentarily, brought to you by Craneworks. Just a reminder, the College World Series gets underway at 1 o'clock this afternoon as the Troy Trojans and the West Virginia Mountaineers make their first ever appearance in Omaha playing the College World Series, and those two teams will get together. That is a 1 o'clock first pitch, and then tonight, the nightcap, 6 o'clock, will be North Carolina taking on the Ole Miss Rebels.
1: It's the Coach Wimp Sanderson, and Coach joins us each and every Friday at this time, presented by our great friends at Craneworks.
15: Lift it, load it, grade it, grind it, move it, haul it, rig it, dig it, Craneworks, Rentalworks, yeah, the big dog's got it.
16: Wimp Sanderson on Three Man Front is brought to you by Craneworks. Lift it, buy it, rent it, the big dog's got it. And now, Wimp Sanderson.
17: I'm

0: Hey, Coach.
1: Well, two of my favorite people are dumb as a red rock, both of you guys.
2: Oh, no. What do we do now?
0: At least you started out with favorite. That's great.
2: Yeah.
1: Somebody told me that y'all didn't bet on the Knicks at the halftime of the game the other night.
0: Get on, Pat.
2: Coach, man, if we had done that, we'd have been taking you out to Nicky's West.
1: We'd be owning Jocks, wouldn't we?
0: Yes.
2: Yes.
0: Yes, we would.
1: That, I'm cotton picking, believe me. Y'all didn't bet. You think anybody did that?
2: Oh, man.
0: I don't know.
2: I'm sure there was some New York hardcore fan, right, Coach? Probably did it just because their love of the team.
1: Well, maybe he'd been drinking or something. Maybe 29 down or something.
0: Coach,
1: like that.
0: Was that more impressive on the Knicks side or more of a choke job on the Spurs side?
1: A little bit of both. Anytime you win, it's the players win, and anytime you lose, it's the coach's fault. that's the way life is with coaches. I don't know. They shot the ball so well in the first half. I didn't think the Knicks got to them very well defensively in the first half. I had Tim Floyd on my show today. He's very good and knows a lot about that. And so in the second half, if you want to blame it on the coach, and you can say they needed to buy a little bit more time on each possession before they shot it. I don't mean freeze the ball, but move the basketball on each possession before they shot it. Because they lost. If they had, you know, had shot it real quick again and had made any, you said, why'd they shoot it so quick? You know, there's all kind of excuses there, but it's just a situation where they, it was almost, y'all tell me, it was almost like a college game.
2: It was.
1: Because of the atmosphere, you know, Kentucky and Tennessee and all places I had to play. Miramont, those places. Didn't it feel like a college game to y'all as the crowd was concerned?
0: It felt like the NBA, watching an NBA game from the 90s as far as the crowd or the early 2000s when you get some of those crowds.
1: Yeah, the crowd was in it so big. Of course, all the slips were there. Everybody wanted to be, you know, and they were so disappointed in the night before where they all thought they were going to celebrate and didn't. But this last night, it's the last game, so it's, you know, Knicks gonna win it probably 3-1. But that was a quite unusual deal. I don't know what we want to talk about except Sorsby thing. I thought when the president came up, and I listened to y'all's show, that he talked in past tense. He talked about what used to go on.
2: Right.
1: He didn't talk anything about what goes on now. He wasn't a very good speaker to start with.
2: No,
1: but. He's kind of.
0: You can tell he's a numbers guy.
2: Yeah, he's a mathematician.
0: He's a math guy.
1: He's kind of a wimpish kind of guy, not wimp, but just. So,
2: we know what you mean, Coach.
1: You know,
0: you're looking for another word you couldn't use.
2: Yeah, we appreciate you going that route.
0: Thank you, Coach.
1: I ain't using no butt cotton picking bad words. So anyway, he just wasn't very good at it. And the guy can't get him to do all that. Cause he came there from Cincinnati, I think. They bought him from Cincinnati. I don't know what the deal on that is. I don't know what else to say to you. Maybe, you know, the other person that you need to talk about, don't you, is the judge.
2: Yeah.
1: We don't have to talk about the judge.
0: The question I was going to ask you, Coach, if you had a player, and I know the pressure to win, but just you as a coach, you knew a player, he struggled with this kind of thing. He's playing for you. Would you not have reservations about what his motive was each and every night?
1: I would. And, you know, you got to be darn careful that you get players in transfer portals and you get players from not only on the court but off the court. Sometimes those guys that leave, the coaches are glad they leave because they give them problems off the court. I had a couple of guys that were stars for us. I'd have run off at times, wanted to and couldn't. I didn't. But it wasn't that kind of stuff. It wasn't gambling, but just, you know, I was trying to make them play harder. You don't appreciate, you know, people getting on your fan until you look back at it, and then you get on all your kids' family, just the way that people got on you. So I don't know. The judge, I didn't understand the judge. Tell our listeners about the judge.
2: So the judge was a the original judge that was assigned to the Sorsby case, he had to recuse himself because it was almost like the Betty Ocko situation. He was like, look, can't be the guy. And so they went and got this retired judge who is actually he's retired. He's out of Houston, Texas. So he's not out of Lubbock, but he was
0: almost like a substitute teacher as a judge.
2: Right. And so basically, since that dude recused himself, this guy comes off the bench and he levels his decision, and now we're in chaos.
1: Does he not help to study what's going on since he's a substitute to start with? Is he just walk in there without any knowledge whatsoever?
2: It's a great question, Coach. There's a lot of speculation. Obviously, Cody Campbell, the tentacles that he has, the billionaire guy. I mean, he's obviously heavily involved in politics in the state of Texas, gives a lot of money to a lot of campaigns. So I'm not sure if that substitute judge had a relationship or not with Cody Campbell.
1: Well, in Texas, anybody with a Texas name always wants to be the University of Texas. They want to be them. They want to be them. In essence, they'd like to be them because the University of Texas got the money. Everybody else is trying to get even with them. So I thought y'all did a good job in saying what you said this morning, and it was

0: can't go through it. Somebody may want to call in. In fact, I know the names and so forth, but I can't. And Kentucky had one, too. But Alabama did have one, you know, a billion years ago. So did y'all know that?
1: I did not know that, Coach.
0: Y'all weren't even born. Y'all weren't even born. But they did, and somebody might want to call in. You might want to look it up because it's kind of it's just that's certainly not in my era, or even
1: right.
0: know, years before me. But it's long, long, long. Quindazi. I can't think of the guy's name. But anyway, I'll get off that since I brought it up, and then I can't talk about.
1: No, that's okay because I do remember. I remember Tulane had some issues. Yeah, I also remember Arizona State. I think they had a point shaving situation in basketball at one time. So, yeah, I was just curious if...
0: I can recall that because I kept up with Alabama basketball. Johnny D, who was a basketball coach, spoke at my high school basketball banquet. And that's a long time before Johnny D ever got there. Johnny D was a great coach at Alabama, terrific coach.
1: Right.
0: In basketball and from Notre Dame. Before I get off here, College World Series, Troy, I'll be honored to. They give them all kind of gear when they get there.
1: Good stuff.
0: Oh yeah, and of course Alabama's and Oklahoma. I heard the Oklahoma coach yesterday. He did a good job. Alabama and Oklahoma have played. It's going to be a heck of a. The biggest thing in college baseball in the World Series once you get there is that first game. First game, from a coaching standpoint, coaching your team, if you can win that first game, you're going to get more fans out there. They're waiting to see if you're going to win the first one. Then you've got a little bit more time. You can kind of handle your coaching staff, pitching staff great. If you lose the first game, you got we're one and out without saying that too much to your team, one more and out. You have to switch around on your pitching zone. You have to do some things a little bit different. I think the real coaching comes into play when you lose that first game. I think it's going to be very interesting. My son has tried to look and see, and you guys could look and see on the show the rest of the day, the distance for home runs. And I say that because of Georgia. Georgia has hit 106. Now, West Virginia, who is playing Troy, does not hit a lot of home runs. But Georgia has knocked it out of the park. And when a team has won the round robin, like Georgia has, and then won the tournament as well, they got to be pretty decent. So it should be in Georgia and Texas. Texas has been there 39 times. I think it is. So that should be a very interesting game after the Alabama-Oklahoma game.
2: Coach, I had to look it up because you piqued my curiosity. 1951, would that have been the year?
0: I think so. Can you name off some of the players?
2: This was not the article that I found. It did not have any Alabama players that were listed. It did say that it extended, but it was goodness, I just lost my place on the page.
0: Well,
2: Kid from Manhattan College reported it, and then you had other guys. You had a player from Kentucky, I think, that was brought into it.
0: Bill Spivey was probably 7-footer back then, but Kentucky was involved in something like that at Kentucky. I'm bringing this up, and then with my age, I can't tell you exactly why. Not why I brought it up, because it's interesting, but I can't go through with it until I read it again. I just can't remember it. But
2: Ralph Beard, Alex Groza,
0: Ralph Beard, they ended up suspending some games or suspending part of the season or something back then a long time ago. So.
2: That was a big deal.
0: Yeah, it was a big deal. Anyway, that's about all I know. I appreciate y'all having me on. I appreciate Crane Works, who does a great job. They're absolutely, for 30 years, they've trained operators and made darn sure that your crane equipment is good and your equipment that if you need to rent something from them, they'll have an operator come with the group and do everything they can to make sure that the operation that you're going to try to do is going to be there with somebody that knows a little bit more about it than you do. Craneworks.com, Dave. And I appreciate you guys having me on.
2: Coach, tonight, World Cup, are you watching United States and Paraguay?
0: No, I'm watching. I'm going to pass. I'll watch the 1 o'clock game and I'll watch the 6 o'clock game and in baseball. and that

0: I got to watch something where I understand how you score and what you do. I can't do that.
1: I just kick the ball in the net.
2: Sport, you can't use your hands. Yeah.
1: Yeah.
0: You can't use your hands at all?
2: No. No, unless you're the goalie.
0: Oh, well, the goalie. I thought the goalie could use his hands.
2: No, he can. I said the goalie's the only one that can't.
1: They run a lot.
0: I don't know anything about it. What I would do as a goalie, I'd get me a 7'8" guy overseas that weighs 500 pounds and tend to take his arms and spread them out real long. You ain't got to move. Just cover the whole thing.
2: No, it's good premise.
0: No, you can't do that. Well,
1: yeah. You can't find anybody that tall.
0: That's the reason I'm liked on this show, because I'm so smart.
2: Absolutely.
1: Right, you're funny, too.
0: Thank y'all.
2: Thanks, Coach. Have a great weekend.
1: Thanks, Coach.
2: See ya.
1: Bye. 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
11: Breast cancer is the most common cancer among women in the world. And according to a new study out of the University of Washington School of Medicine, an estimated 3.5 million cases a year are expected by 2050. Now, the good news is we've gotten so much better at screening, earlier detection, and cutting-edge treatments in many countries, including here in the United States. But even here in America, black women have a death rate from breast cancer that is 40% higher than white women, a disparity that exists despite our world-class treatment infrastructure. So what can you do to lower your risk? Eat less red meat? 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Exercise is really important. Cut back on drinking, quit smoking. And remember this, you should start getting mammograms. At what age? 40. 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I'm Dr. Sanjay Gupta, helping you live a better life.
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1: Oh, it was a great and fun conversation with Coach Wimp Sanderson. 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Puerto Rico.
2: Omaha.
3: The Antarctica.
1: The Antarctica?
3: The Antarctica.
1: Okay. Wherever you're going, the point is, you can listen to Conrad Van Order.
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1: Yes, that'll be great. 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
1: So did you see the video that went viral last night of the behind the scenes of the Birmingham Stallions, UFL's fourth and goal?
4: Yes.
1: Wow. Where was that... Where was that passion?
4: I always had to put on earmuffs. But you know what? Go ahead.
1: I was just going to say, where was that fire on the field?
3: Maybe he didn't want to, you know, let it fly in front of the fans and the kids like that.
4: I wish we had known that was going on at halftime. Because that would have saved us the second half.
1: Yeah, we were there.
4: We could have gone and done something else.
3: Yeah.
1: If you do not know what we're talking about, so the UFL, they have produced, it's basically their version of Hard Knocks. It's called Fourth and Goal. And they showed us the inside of the Stallions locker room at halftime during week four when they lost to the Orlando Storm. Remember, 16-0. I mean, nothing went right in that game.
4: Now, at the half, it was 16-0.
1: Yeah, it was 16-0. When they went into the half. And then A.J. McCarron, if you have not seen the video.
4: What did they have at halftime that game? 52 yards of total offense?
1: I don't even know they had that. I mean, you had Carlson miss the field goal. I mean, it was just it was awful. It was one of the worst halves of football that I have seen in a very long time. And so the cameras and the mics were in the locker room, and you had a defensive player who then – no, an offensive player, sorry, who was – he was let go the next day, right? They got rid of him.
4: Yep.
1: Was it Winfrey? Was that his name?
3: Yeah, because he was chirping.
1: At the defensive
3: The players
1: coaches.
3: Were going at each other. Yeah.
1: Man, it was something else. Kind of surprised that the UFL put that out.
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8: People have started using AI for all sorts of things, but I cannot think of an area where the stakes are higher than your health. First of all, I'll tell you this. I know doctors who have cracked some seemingly impossible cases with the help of AI, so it can be a powerful tool. But AI can also hallucinate, provide bad advice, and be just as confident when it does that. If you do decide to plug any personal medical information into one of these chatbots, you should know that while the companies that created them have robust privacy protections in place, they are not bound by HIPAA, like your healthcare provider is. Whatever the advice presented to you, take it with a degree of healthy skepticism. Always get a second opinion. And remember, if you ever experience concerning symptoms, skip the AI consult and head straight to the ER. I'm Dr. Sanjay Gupta, helping you live a better life.
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10: The New York Knicks 29-point comeback in Game 4 of the NBA Finals might not be numerically the biggest comeback in the history of the NBA, but given the stakes, it is absolutely the biggest comeback in the history of the NBA. The Knicks lose that game. It's 2-2, and San Antonio reclaims home court. Now the Knicks have all the momentum. The Knicks are up 3-1. Last night, what we saw, the biggest comeback in NBA history. I'm Nick Costos.
11: The U.S. Treasury quietly released its official financial report for 2025. It appears by its own numbers, the U.S. government seems insolvent. It's reported that the Treasury shows about $6 trillion in assets and over $47 trillion in liabilities. Add it all up, and it looks like the U.S. owes more than $130 trillion it doesn't have. 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
12: 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Once again, this Dylan Harper defender is back in the rookie. He scored at least 15 in four of his last six, shooting 48.1% in the NBA Finals. In an elimination game against the Knicks, expect more of the same. 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

0: We are just 78 days away from kickoff of the college football season. We are 2 hours away from the start of the College World Series in Omaha, Nebraska. We will head to Nebraska momentarily. We'll talk to the voice of the Alabama Crimson Tide, Roger Hoover. He is on the call for the Alabama baseball team as they're making their first trip since 1999 to the great upper Midwest, Omaha, Nebraska. That will be the scene over maybe the next week and a half or so, hopefully.
1: You think he's met Warren Buffett yet?
0: Maybe he's gone to a Dairy Queen and had a soft serve with Warren Buffett, maybe. Or a steak. Who knows? Let's ask him.
1: All of it.
0: Roger Hoover joins us now on the Higginbotham Hotline. I know you've been up there for a couple of days. What's been some of the highlights?
2: It's just been great. Our hotel is right next to the old Market District here in downtown Omaha. The ballpark is relatively quick walk, about 10, 15 minutes. So it's just been taking in some of the sights. So we got to go last night. All the teams went to the Omaha Zoo, which I think is apparently one of the largest zoos in America. So we got to see some real-life elephants. That always makes you feel good as an Alabama fan. I get to see those elephants in the flesh. And then the coolest thing was they had kind of a ski lift, what they called a sky fari, which kind of took you over all these like little lion compounds,
1: yes,
2: and tigers and all that kind of stuff. And the funniest moment was that at several points it would stop and you're just hovering over like a lion's den. And I got to see our shortstop Justin LeBron be as scared as can be, thinking he was about to fall in there. But
1: he's seen the same YouTube clips I have, Roger.
2: Yeah, I hope that's the scariest moment Justin and the rest of us have for the rest of the week. But no, it's been great. College World Series, Charles Schwab Field is awesome to go to yesterday for media day and practice. And here in a little bit, I'm going to go support the Troy Trojans as they take on West Virginia. Good to see my first College World Series game. So it's going to be a good day, and ready for tomorrow as well.
0: I want to take you back to last week, because you have been behind the mic and you've been around a lot of historic moments in Alabama athletics. But I want to take you back. Bases loaded, two out. Jason Torres comes to the plate. What's going through your mind, and how did you rate your call after that incredible hit by Jason Torres that went over the boards?
2: Yeah, what's going through my mind is, like, just get at least one more run. You know, at that point, it's a 3-2 game. They had some of their best hitters due up, and it was like St. John's have been a little too quiet offensively for how good we knew they were. So if you were going to go to the bottom of the seventh, and yeah, it's that weird thing. You know, Alabama, we're the road team for that game, too, the Super Regional. It just was a little uneasy, especially with how that Oklahoma State game had gone the previous Sunday. So you were just hoping Jason would find a way to bring in one or two runs. Don't keep this being a one-run ball game going to the seventh inning stretch. And my goodness, he hits it out for a grand slam. I'm pretty happy with how the call turned out. I think a few of the notes and gone wouldn't have made my mom, who's a minister of music at a Baptist church in East Tennessee, wouldn't have made her very proud. With a little out of tune on some of those. All that stuff. But no, it was really good. The call was fun, but I think what people don't realizes my broadcast partner David Kendrick and I kept looking at each other during John Lynn's next at bat, and yeah, I said, you know, ball outside, stuff like that, but there was just a lot of silence and disbelief, and sometimes, like, that really just happened, right? Like, that part wasn't great radio afterwards. But no, the grand slam was fun, and then you know, frustrating with the rain delay, everything we kind of dealt with afterwards. That would have been cool to get it done on Sunday, but man, Alabama fans showed up in a great way on Monday. That was such a great celebration with so many people that have been connected to program through the years that never got a day like that. They got to be down on that field and enjoy it too. So it all made for a very memorable and special weekend at home in Tuscaloosa.
0: I want to take you back, and because I'm very curious, because we talked about it like the next day on the show as we were waiting for the game to resume. Were you guys under the impression that this was going to be a very short delay before all the rain, then of course all the lightning delays? I mean, what was being communicated to you guys in regards to the potential for you guys being there till well past 10 o'clock before a decision was made?
2: Well, working in college athletics for 20 years now, I know there's no such thing as a short delay when it comes to the NCAA tournament. The lightning strikes kind of reset the clock every 30 minutes, and it was so tough at times because Alan Gunther has been the longtime PA voice of Alabama baseball, and it was his duty from the NCAA to say, fans, lightning has been detected within an 8-mile radius, and the fans were just starting to boo Alan, who is loved by this fan base, was starting to boo him every time he made that announcement. So you got the feeling it was just going longer and longer, but we honestly didn't have much rain until, you know, we had kind of announced, you know, the game would resume no sooner than 9 o'clock. Well, around 8:45 is when the heavy rain started to come in. Then they announced, you know, the game would start no sooner than 10 o'clock. And by that point, from 9:15, 9:45, we had the heaviest rain showers, and the field truly was unplayable after that. So it was disappointing, but yeah, just, you know, anytime that counter gets reset for the lightning delays, you know it's going to be a while.
1: Alabama, Roger, has been so impressive in regional play, super regionals, outscoring opponents 52-17, and of course the 5-0 perfect record. If you're Coach Rob Vaughn, how do you keep that going? How has the routine been this week leading up to this weekend, which is going to be big for the Tide?
2: Well, I think it was really good that Alabama's playing on Saturday because the teams that are playing today, they've kind of had a different kind of week. They were able to have a full practice on Wednesday. Yesterday at Charles Schwab Field, everybody had about an hour to go through batting practice, take infield, outfield practice, but it wasn't really a true practice. It's almost, and you're only out there for an hour, which is way shorter than what teams are used to. So Coach Vaughn's really happy that Alabama will be able to get back to work today. It won't be on Charles Schwab Field. It'll be at the University of Nebraska, Omaha, but just kind of have the normal routine that they would typically have the day before they play and start any type of series or even play a midweek game. So I know he's pretty happy with that. And yeah, you just hope the bats can get ready for some really outstanding velocity that we haven't quite honestly seen the last few weeks in regional play and super regional play. A lot of guys for St. John's were maxing out at 92, 93. A lot of these guys for Oklahoma that we'll see tomorrow, they top out at 99 to 100. So you got to get back in that kind of SEC baseball mindset, which this team obviously played great in SEC play, going 18-12, getting a couple of different seven-game winning streaks, which hadn't been done since Vanderbilt in 2013. So they're accustomed to playing at this level, but it has been a couple weeks since we saw elite arms from Florida in the SEC tournament. So it's all about getting dialed back up, being ready for those really elite fastballs, first of all, that we're going to see tomorrow.
0: All right, let's talk about Tyler Faye, because he has had just an incredible season, including the no-hitter against Florida early in the season. But until we started going over some notes here on the show the other day, and, you know, Molly is from Nebraska, or not from Nebraska, she went to the University of Nebraska, but I had no idea that Faye was from Donovan, Nebraska, which is about 150 miles away from Charles Schwab Field. That is an amazing side note that I had no idea about.
2: Here's another amazing side note. So he has grown up coming to the College World Series. He said yesterday in the press conference about four or five games. But in 2017, when Florida won the national championship, he was a bandwagon Florida Gator fan during that time. Like, started wearing the gear, you know, around Donovan, Nebraska and stuff, had the Gator ball cap, all that stuff. Well, who does he throw the no-hitter against later in his career? The Florida Gators. So on March 20th, earlier this season, for the first solo nine-inning no-hitter that Alabama's had since 1942. So it's all full circle in a lot of ways, and it was really nice to see yesterday his grandparents were seated kind of in the shade at Charles Schwab Field, getting to watch him go through the practice that Alabama had. I'm sure they'll be there along with so many other friends and family members coming up tomorrow. But what a full circle moment for him to finally be on this stage after, again, he was a little talked about high school recruit, a walk-on at Alabama, who did not even pitch in the 2023 season, was really an afterthought, but kind of bet on himself. Coaching staff kept working with him, and now here he is getting to start in the College World Series.
1: Roger, their opponent, the Oklahoma Sooners, very impressive in their regional and what they were able to do, coming back, losing the game to Georgia Tech, who was outstanding all year. They come back, they're losing in their second game against Tech. They take the lead, they win the game, then they cruise through Lawrence in the Kansas Regional. What do you see from this Oklahoma baseball team that could present problems for the Tide?
2: Well, offensively, they're playing at a much better level than what Alabama faced back in April when the Crimson Tide took 2 out of 3. But there's a lot of thump in that lineup, a lot of home runs, like Dayton LeChance is up to 15 homers this season. Brendan Brock with 12, 10 by Trey Gamble. So just up and down their batting order, you've got a lot of guys who are on a roll coming into this weekend. And then on the mound, tomorrow we're going to be facing someone, Cord Rager, who was not He was injured when Alabama was there in April, and he just went six scoreless innings against Kansas at their home ballpark with six strikeouts. So this is a team that we know has really good pitching depth because, like you mentioned in the regional, if you're able to work your way out of the loser's bracket, find a way to win that thing, you have plenty of pitching depth, and they're going to throw everything they have at game one in Alabama coming up tomorrow, starting with Rager, who, again, is someone Alabama didn't get fresh eyes on back in April, whereas Oklahoma did get to see Tyler Fay back earlier this season. So we know it's going to be an all-out war as we're in the bracket of death, this all-SEC side of the bracket between the Crimson Tide and the Sooners, and then Georgia and Texas on the other end.
0: I wanted to ask you about tomorrow because I was reading your Substack, and I was understanding that this is going to be a really cool moment. Love to see the pick. Tell our listeners what you and the rest of the SEC broadcasters are going to try to do tomorrow because this is a historic moment in SEC baseball.
2: Yeah, five teams making it to Omaha from a single conference, most that's ever happened before. And I know throughout the years when there have been three or four teams, all the SEC broadcasters try and get together and take a group picture. I was sent a picture, I believe, from 2019 when they did this last. But David Kellum, who is by far the dean of SEC baseball broadcasters and maybe overall in football as well, but the voice of the Rebels, David Kellum, is trying to get all of us to make sure together. And he and his partner Brad are the only ones who are not going to be broadcasting a game tomorrow. But they have volunteered to come to the press box when all of us are going to be there, since we have Alabama, Oklahoma, followed by Georgia and Texas. We're all going to be there in between games, and we're all going to take a picture, all of us, play-by-play, color analyst, and really get to celebrate a very cool moment in SEC baseball history, and especially welcoming in our new friends to the league, Craig Way, the voice of the Texas Longhorns, and Toby Rowland, the voice of the Oklahoma Sooners. Thrilled to have them there, along with Jeff Danzler of Georgia and David Johnston, and then DK, my guy at Ole Miss. So it's cool that all of us get to celebrate that moment because we see each other, develop great friendships in baseball really more than any other sport because you have some time on some weekends to go grab a meal together, get to know their families as well, and it's just cool. It extends all the way to Omaha.
1: Roger Hoover, voice of Alabama baseball there on the Crimson Tide Sports Network. Alabama, Oklahoma opening up play bracket two tomorrow, 2 o'clock. You're going to get the game there on ESPN and, of course, the Crimson Tide Sports Network. Roger, all the best. Thanks for taking time to join us. Truly historic and really cool that you're going to go support the Troy Trojans today.
2: Yeah, my guy Skylar Mead, the head coach of Troy, a big fan of him. So I look forward to seeing the Trojans get it going here in Omaha, and then we're going to take center stage tomorrow. But thank you guys for having me on. Hey, let's hopefully we can do this again next week.
0: Absolutely.
2: The championship series. That'd be awesome.
1: Sure would. Roger, thank you so much. We appreciate it, man.
2: Thank you, guys. Roll Tide.
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14: How often do you stop to wonder whether you should share something that's revealing, maybe even embarrassing, with a partner, a friend, or even your boss? In her new book called Revealing, The Underrated Power of Oversharing, behavioral scientist Leslie John says doing just that can help you deepen relationships that are vital to your life. We need people to trust us in order to get things like love, friendship, and career success. That's what she told us. When you make yourself vulnerable by revealing something sensitive, it does make other people trust you. In turn, when you ask someone to reveal something about themselves, showing that interest will generally lead someone to like you more. Why? Because people like to be asked about themselves, she says. It also signals that they are discriminating and choosy, but in a good way. I'm Dr. Sanjay Gupta, helping you live a better life.
15: Yeah. Online health questions required.
0: Appreciate Roger Hoover taking time out of his busy day. He's about to head over to the ballpark to watch Troy as they will take on West Virginia at 1 o'clock, Bama tomorrow at 2.
1: Second consecutive year, we've had zero return teams from the previous year's field in the College World Series.
0: Parity is here.
1: Parity is definitely here in the transfer portal and NIL era, and something that you noticed during the break due to the transfer portal.
0: Yeah, one of the pitchers, not one of the frontline guys for the University of Florida, has just come out of the transfer portal to the University of Georgia. That'll go over well.
1: More fun.
0: Yeah, yeah. Tom Mars has spoken again on social media. If you're not familiar with who Tom Mars is the super attorney who has basically almost an undefeated record in a courtroom, especially when it comes to dealing with coaches in the NCAA. He posted the following about Sorsby. You know, he's kind of taken a few interesting shots at Sorsby on social media. He posts the following. I'm assuming that Sorsby didn't forget to report his gambling income to the IRS. Under federal law, all gambling winnings, regardless of the amount of whether you receive a tax form, are considered fully taxable income and must be reported on your tax return. Intentionally failing to do so is a federal crime. So that was just a good public service announcement.
1: It was.
0: For Tom Mars.
1: I just find it interesting that Tom Mars is, it looks like, he would be against this. He is not in support of Brendan Sorsby, but he's made a good living in representing athletes, but he's also done work for the NCAA.
0: I think he also sees the ethics involved.
1: Yep.
0: And we brought this up earlier. Let's say they negotiate a deal where Sorsby, it's more than two games. I was listening to a Paul show the other day, and Paul kind of brought that up. Paul believes that potentially, you will have these conversations, the art of the deal, as Donald Trump likes to say, negotiations back and forth. So what if then Texas Tech comes back and he says, okay, look, we'll do six games. Half of the season, we'll sit him. But to me, my opinion is that that's no different than let him play all 12.
1: Yeah.
0: Don't even let him sit out the first two. I mean, like, if you're not going to make it a point that you will face the consequences, because, guys, do we think that this is not going to happen again? Let's say something happens in midseason and you got a player from, you name the school, that somebody leaks or somebody finds out that they've got an account somewhere and they wager on a football game.
16: Heaven forbid it was another player at Texas Tech. Your third string linebacker. What are you doing? How are you going to handle that?
0: So prime example, and we brought this up the other day. I used the example of a Kansas State backup quarterback. What happens if the Big 12 does nothing in this situation? They just punt it. They let him take the two games, and then he comes back in week three against Houston. But what happens in midseason, that you have another situation in a Big 12 school in which that player is found guilty of betting on college football? What does the conference do? Precedence has now been set that you're going to turn a blind eye to the situation. What do you do?
1: Exactly. Well, you're right back in this.
0: You can't do anything, can you?
1: No. There's nothing. I think something else that Tom Mars said, and he said in summary from the video we got from Hocutt and Texas Tech last night, he said, quote, all right, so here's the summary. We're right, and every university president, AD, and head coach who thinks we shouldn't play Sorsby is an idiot, end quote. But that's how it's coming off.
16: That was my take. Everything they've said this week is that y'all are all idiots. They really think we're stupid and that we can't see through all the BS, and they're just going to keep saying the stuff over and over and over again and playing the holier-than-thou route. It's the same thing a lot of their fan bases said. We're the only ones that actually care about people's mental health. Come on, man.
0: I just go back to what Brett Yormark said yesterday. To me, that and I know a lot of people thought it was boilerplate, but that one line where he said the conversation was no different than the conversation that the ADs had had at the beginning of the week. In the beginning of the week, 15 of the 16 ADs in that conference, they were furious. They were cussing, using profanity. I mean, they were going crazy that there was no way, adamant, that this player should not be able to play based on what he did on off the field as a football player.
1: And once they got together on a conference call, the room was not swayed.
0: Seemed like it was the exact same thing that happened previously. That's why you saw all the saber-rattling before that meeting actually took place yesterday morning. That's when you had the Attorney General from the state of Texas send out his formal warning to the Big 12. Then you had Sorsby's attorney do the exact same thing. Then you had, obviously, this video was filmed a couple of days ago and released last night in regards to why Texas Tech is doing what they're doing. Because Texas Tech is holding firm by telling everybody that this stuff did not have, we're not privy, we're not the ones that hired an attorney. We're not suing the NCAA. We're not suing the Big 12. We're standing behind a student athlete who legally went and got an order in which he can now play.
1: Well, it's not only setting a precedent for gambling, it's setting a precedent for every other rule that's out there that any guy could break, and then you just point back and go, Sorsby's playing. Can't we get one of those injunction things? It's going to be muscle memory now. Just get a judge.
0: Mm-hmm.
1: It's already become that. 205-834-9450. The text line is open, and we appreciate your interaction each and every day. This one reads, Landrum, at what point do we start talking about Texas Tech flopping the season because of all the distractions and every team they play will be on out to prove a point? Would we rather see Texas Tech flop at 7-5 or make the playoffs, get Texas first round, and lose 55-3? I love the scenario.
16: Ooh. I think I'd still go 7-5, but I'd be happy with either of those.
1: Yes.
16: But it would be funny if they made it back to the playoff. And
1: I think it would just be fitting if Sorsby plays the whole season and they go 8-4 and they miss out on the playoffs.
16: Yeah.
1: That would be...
16: Yeah. I mean, you went through all this for that.
1: What some people see is justice.
0: How do you think the Big 12 Media Days is going to go?
1: Oh, that'd be great.
0: When all these coaches and Sorsby, let's just assume that Sorsby is good to go in week 3. Is Texas Tech bringing him to Big 12 Media Days?
16: Surely I don't think so, they Pat. Are not stupid enough to do
1: that.
16: Do
1: you bring quarterbacks 2, 3, and 4?
0: Just in case.
16: Do you bring anybody? Because the only question they're going to get is about the Sorsby situation and what's it like being in the locker room with him and how have you seen him grow and.
1: Bring Hocutt and Cody Campbell. Dan Campbell would be interesting. Wonder what he thinks about it.
16: I don't think he's a fan, if I had to guess.
1: Yeah,
16: I would guess not a fan.
1: Fulton texts into the show. He said, what would Texas Tech have done if this was named a track and athlete, a track and field athlete? Oh, the kid would be, he'd be done. He wouldn't be fighting this. It's all about football and a quarterback that's got $5 million. That he negotiated. Fat Joe, I was listening to Dan Patrick yesterday. He had an NFL analyst on there. I can't think of his name. He said there isn't any NFL team out there that would touch him, meaning Brendan Sorsby. Y'all say that now. I don't think that they would.
16: I don't think they would right now, but if you get a year or two out from this and nothing else has happened, maybe someone takes a gamble on him. But he's not going to be the projected first-round pick that a lot of people had before this news came out. That's not happening.
1: Michael informs us that officer promotions for the military and Coast Guard are approved by the Senate. And this is something I brought up multiple times, but the text reads, do you think anybody has thought what would happen to this kid if he plays, goes out there, has a horrible game, throws 3 picks, loses a fumble? What do you think would be the first thing that people are going to think? Yeah, absolutely. It's all great until he gets out there and something happens in the course of a game, which stuff happens during games, but immediately anything that happens. Or let's just say it's a late touchdown. You're up on Abilene Christian.
16: Yeah.
1: We're heaving it up.
16: But he also brought that on himself, so I'm not going to feel sorry for him if that happens.
1: Absolutely not. Colin said, if you ever worried about job security, you can remind yourself the Texas Tech's PR team is still employed.
16: That's true. Good job security.
0: So here's the other question in the Sorsby situation. Do you think the Big 12's facing any pressure at all from their TV partners? Do you think Fox and ESPN might be in your Mark's ear?
16: I think they want Sorsby to play because more people are going to want to watch Big 12 games. Yeah.
0: That's my point.
16: Yeah.
0: You got the presidents and you got everybody else that's saying, hey, we don't want him to play. But meanwhile, your media partners are sitting there going, we want the drama. We want Texas Tech to potentially be a college football playoff team. We want this. I mean, it's an interesting scale that you're trying to balance.
1: This is where I wish, just for this particular year, if he plays, that we go back to 4.
0: And Texas Tech finishes 5th?
1: Yeah. I don't think 24 would work out in this scenario if you're against him playing or Texas Tech making a playoff. Okay, we got an Aiden Holloway text. If Sorsby should be banned his final season, Aiden should be too.
16: Well, I don't know how many times. It's completely different situation. Not saying the way Aiden Holloway did was right, because obviously it wasn't, but I know it's hard for people to wrap their head around, but these are completely different situations with the two players.
1: Wyndham says, what kind of precedent is it set for players that break any rule in the future? Can they just reference Sorsby? Get out of punishment? The guy broke a rule. He's literally not being punished. Thank you, Wyndham. Yeah, it doesn't have to be gambling, anything. We're so litigious.
0: What happens?
1: Call the lawyer.
0: What happens if there's a targeting call in a Texas Tech football game and they throw their top linebacker out? Do they go to court to get an injunction so that player can play? because his mental health is being damaged by him not being able to play in the next game?
16: Yeah, they're taking his career away from him, Pat.
1: Or somebody gets called for targeting on Brendan Sorsby. What are we going to do? Are we going to file something in court? It was excessive? Because of his reputation and all the bad PR, you think that drove that free safety to ear hole him?
16: I predict at some point this season you will have, whether it's Joey McGuire or somebody with the football program, they will make comments about that. Man, they're battering Sorsby out there. Like, you can tell, you know, or the officials, they're letting too many of these plays go because they're trying to get their payback from the controversy.
1: Well,
16: that'll happen at some point. It's going to be said.
1: This text, and it doesn't sum it all up, but if Sorsby gets to play, can the four Alabama State players claim mental illness to get their ban removed? Can all the point shaving folks who've been involved in it?
0: Yeah, they say they were addicted. They were addicted to money.
1: Can we go back to the story that I just read?
0: $500
1: on the college basketball point shaving scandal from 1951. Can we go back and can we put a disclaimer in there that it was a mental health issue?
16: With all, but everybody will claim the blueprint's there now. Mental illness, addiction, that's the path you take.
0: Because the pathway for all of this started with Diego Pavia. Once Diego Pavia found success with a particular judge, then everyone said that's the blueprint. And for a short time, it worked for Betty Iacocca. Then it didn't. It didn't work for Joey Aguilar, but it did work for Trinidad Chambliss.
1: Which,
0: again, none of those situations had anything to do about the ethics of college football or basketball. That was all eligibility issues that had nothing to do with you breaking the cardinal rule in all of sports. Not gamble.
1: Well, all of competition.
0: Yeah.
16: Well, and that's kind of the thing with the Holloway situation is different, but that is an off-the-field incident where he made a mistake, and it's not right, but it doesn't have anything to do with the integrity of the sport and people questioning the outcome of games and things like that.
1: It does not.
16: That is why it's a different situation.
0: We'll continue with your text messages. Phone lines are open, 1-800-239-WJOX. We'll talk some Major League Baseball, Braves baseball. They're in New York this weekend taking on the Mets. Barrett Sully from the Braves Radio Network in 30 minutes. This is Three Man Front on Jocks.
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13: A Better Life with Dr. Sanjay Gupta.
14: If you are struggling with substance abuse, alcohol, pills, whatever it may be, first of all, it's nothing to be ashamed of. We know addiction is a brain disease, and we also know getting into recovery can be tough. Also, in case this helps, I want to tell you about a new study out of Harvard School of Public Health, which found that spiritual belief, the idea of a steady religious practice, had a protective effect from addiction. Experts we talked to told us there were probably a few reasons why this might be the case. Number one, excessive drug and alcohol use would not be the norm in a religious community, and people want to fit in. Two, a belief in a higher power provides people with hope and solace, great foils for addiction. And three, and I think there's some merit to this, regular attendance in a faith community also provides connection. Just like in AA, camaraderie and social support is often what you need. I'm Dr. Sanjay Gupta, helping you live a better life.
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0: 11:34, busy Friday here on the show. We've already heard from the coach, Wimp Sanderson, Roger Hoover from Omaha. Coming up at the top of the hour, Barrett Salee previewing Braves-Mets. You can hear them this weekend right here on Jocks. And this weekend, this afternoon, if you want to get to Crafts, the new location right there on Highway 280 in Mountain Brook, you can certainly do that. 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
1: So you can say whatever you want to about Mack Brown as a football coach. One of the classiest guys you will ever meet in college football. And since he retired from the University of North Carolina, he has come back. And he's been doing, I'm prefacing this because he is doing a University of Texas Longhorn podcast with Vince Young. Okay, I just want to preface that. And so they got off on the conversation about Brendan Sorsby and about Coach McGuire in this situation. Take a listen to what Mack Brown had to say.
2: I feel for Joey McGuire because he's got a mess. Because it's really not even his decision. He got a lot of bosses telling him what to do. And it's really public. And that if we let Sorsby play and I'm the head coach, what happens to the guy that gets the DUI tonight? Do I suspend him for a game, but I let Sorsby play for gambling $90,000? So what happens to every rule, everything that we do moving forward? How do we make a decision when it wasn't near as big as this, but we're going to suspend him more than we did this?
1: Great point. And it goes back to what we were just talking about 10 minutes ago. What happens in the middle of the season when this happens to another league team in Big 12? What happens on a Texas Tech team that a player goes and breaks an unwritten rule or a team policy, so to speak, or you break curfew? Or you see what I'm saying?
0: Or what if it's something far more serious and you've got allegations like we've had with a quarterback at BYU in the last couple of seasons or various other athletes? You get those allegations. Well, how are you going to handle that? PR is going to be awful because it's all going to circle back to Sorsby. Not just stuff that originates out of Lubbock, anywhere, because it's such a high-profile case. Yeah. And the case that I think is the one that we needed to finally say enough's enough. But I've said that before.
1: So, yeah, the Sorsby situation, it doesn't matter who you are in whatever sport you follow, especially in the college world, it is the number one topic of conversation. It is interesting that Clemson wide receiver Tristan Smith was granted an injunction against the NCAA. He is now eligible for the 2026 season. He was granted a temporary injunction against the NCAA in Pickens County Court this morning in the state of South Carolina, making him eligible for the 2026 college football season. Smith sued the NCAA in January for a fifth year of eligibility after the NCAA denied his waiver. Smith transferred to Clemson from Southeast Missouri State, which is in Cape Girardeau, Missouri. He transferred ahead of the 2025 season and posted 24 catches for 239 yards and a touchdown. And the reason I bring this up is that apparently the judge made a comment about the Sorsby case. It says, the NCAA is restrained and enjoined from enforcing, applying, or attempting to enforce the November 14, 2025 denial of Mr. Smith's waiver declaring him ineligible to compete in the 2026-27 football season of competition at Clemson University. The NCAA shall declare Mr. Smith immediately eligible for competition during the 2026 season. And so it goes on and on. But the fact of the matter that it brings up that a district court found in the most recent decision issued in June the matter of Sorsby versus the NCAA, the irreparable harm includes, but is not limited to, the benefits from the coaching staff trainers of being member of a Division I college. So now you've gotten judges who are now giving injunctions for other players are now citing that as a precedent of what's happening in Texas and why they are ruling a certain way. This is different because this is an eligibility issue based on the clock, based on the times, on a transfer denial. The Sorsby case, completely different. That has to do with gambling and breaking the cardinal rule in the NCAA rule book.
0: Well, and I think you have some judges that they feel the pressure, the political pressure, and but they also know that they have an easy out and it's convenient to say, I recuse myself. I'm not going to hear it. But I think a lot of those judges, deep down, they're thinking about their reputation. And they don't want that particular case that their name is on to be cited as precedent across the country for years to come.
1: John Wilner, outstanding college football writer for the San Jose Mercury News. He was on Mac and Cube a couple of days ago. In an article this morning, he says that the Big 12's executive committee, which features presidents from Kansas, Kansas State, and BYU, did not reach any conclusions in their call on Thursday, but the group agreed with the conference's athletic directors that Sorsby, who gambled on Indiana during his redshirt season with the Hoosiers in 2022, should not be allowed on the field. So according to Wilner, Kansas, Kansas State, and BYU, their executives, their presidents, chancellors, they discussed it yesterday. They don't want Sorsby on the field. So then the question is, what happens to the other 13 schools in the conference? We know how Texas Tech feels. So then you got to wonder about the other 12 that potentially is going to be on this call next week, what they will do in regards to Sorsby. Will they drop the hammer?
0: You just brought something up, but you think if this had happened and Brennan Sorsby was on the roster at BYU, that they would be fighting for him like this?
1: I don't think so.
0: I don't think so either.
1: No.
0: Because that's not only an NCAA rule. It's not only laws that apparently have been broken, but student that goes against their student code of conduct. Yeah. And I would like to think that there would be other schools that wouldn't. But we understand it's big money, it's big-time athletics, and it's college football, which is the cherry on top.
1: Very much so.
0: Yeah, track and field athlete doesn't get this. Volleyball player doesn't get this.
1: No. Not in the least. If you got a dangerous tree that's leaning over your house or maybe branches blocking your view, call Golston Tree Service 205-337-4443. If a tree falls

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1: That's where Never Give Up comes from. I wasn't Brock. I wasn't Roman. I wasn't Dwayne. 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
0: And the biggest names in pro wrestling and beyond.
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7: A colleague of mine was telling me the other day about how their Instagram feed is filled with videos, most of them kind of funny, about how grandparents and friends tend to bulldoze new parents out of the way to get to see their baby. Now, as a dad of three daughters, I know how life really does become all about them the moment those kids are born. But I also know parents are still people, too, who need their own attention beyond being mom or dad. And moms, in particular in those early years, can feel especially invisible in the eyes of other people. So what can you do to stop contributing to what is known as maternal invisibility? Women we spoke to said these two things were the most helpful. When people stopped to ask how they could best support them, number one, or when they took the initiative to handle certain tasks that obviously needed to be done. I'm Dr. Sanjay Gupta, helping you live a better life.
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0: Well, I know many people in the state of Texas are going to love this social media post just moments ago. Hakeem Jeffries, the Democratic congressman, he has posted on social media, and he quote-tweeted Ross Dellinger's story about Ken Paxton, the attorney general from the state of Texas, posting the letter against the Big 12, telling them, tread lightly, do not do anything against Texas Tech. Hakeem Jeffries tweeted the following. So let me get this straight. The corrupt, impeached, and criminally indicted Texas attorney general is vouching for the integrity of the Texas Tech football program. Maybe they should find a better character witness.
1: I say that because he cares nothing about the case. He's,
0: of course not.
1: Just going after Ken Paxton, which is fine, and that's all fair and game, but it's not in the arena that we're discussing. So, but.
0: And speaking of politics, if you missed it, we talked a little bit about it in our

0: 1 of the show, the Protect College Sports Act, the Senate Commerce Committee, they announced yesterday that they will have a markup of the bill on Thursday at 9 a.m. They will have a hearing. If you're not familiar what a markup process is, basically the committee that Senator Cruz is the chairperson of, which is the Senate Committee of Commerce, Science, and Transportation, they will discuss the 111-page bill that he and Senator Cantwell have put forward. They'll debate it. Members will offer up amendments. Then they vote to accept or reject each proposed amendment to the bill. And then at the end of the session, the committee will vote on whether to report the bill favorably to the full House or the Senate. So we'll see. If it gets out of committee, then it would go to the Senate potentially for a vote. I firmly believe that it will not get to a vote, but stranger things have happened with D.C. I just can't imagine that the Big Ten and the SEC is not doing plenty of politicking behind the scenes to make sure that this does not see the light of
1: day. I want to see more coaches in front of Congress.
0: See them sweating?
1: I don't know. Certain personalities. Can you imagine Coach O? That'd be so good. What would Lane Kiffin do in front of Congress? He'd squirm, wouldn't he? I don't think Lane would like that. I think O would eat it up.
0: Yeah, O would love it. Me slapping people on the back, having a good time. We've been spending a lot of time talking about the Big 12. The Big 12 also in the news this morning because Utah is officially the first athletic department to sign a private equity deal. The deal is with Otro Capital, which will see the Utes sell off a portion of its athletic department assets and is expected to generate nine figures in revenue. So they're selling a minority stake of the athletics department at the University of Utah to this private equity company, Otro Capital. The corporate structure has been done by schools before. Clemson and the University of Kentucky, they have certain holding companies that deal with their athletics department. But this marks the first time that a private equity firm will technically own a portion of the athletic department.
1: I want to bring this back to Sorsby. Can you imagine the pressure that they're getting now from a guy like Cody Campbell? But what happens when you have a hedge fund or somebody that buys that equity stake? How much say are they going to have in something like this?
0: I don't have the percentage of what this Outro Capital will have at the University of Utah, the athletic department, but it is a healthy minority portion.
1: And what kind of access does that get you? Because, you know, we hear the checks. Look, we want your checks, but if you're wanting access or influence, keep your checks.
2: Well, I'm sure it starts out like that, right? But I think as we know over time, you're going to want more and more influence and more say-so if you're investing that much money into it. So maybe at first it sounds, oh, yeah, y'all do your thing. We're just going to write the checks. Y'all have fun. But maybe you have a bad season or it's like, ooh, all right, we need to step in here and we'll be the ones to fix this.
0: According to Sportico, in a story this morning, they said that Otro Capital is investing at least $100 million.
2: That's a lot.
1: It's three rosters right now in college football. If you're a major player in Power Four.
2: So you said, so it's a minority stake. So it's minority stake. So it's less than 50%.
0: Correct.
2: But it could be 49%.
0: Correct.
1: Yeah.
2: $100 million, that seems like a lot, like a good chunk.
0: The direct cash infusion is part of a broader landmark financial venture expected to generate up to $500 million for the University of Utah sports program.
1: Yeah, $100 million, I'm going to need a headset.
0: You want to ride on the team bus,
1: I'll be right? Honest, $100 million, I want access, yes. I want all of it. I want to be able to sit front row. I'm sitting front row on the plane. I don't know. I'm probably taking my own plane.
0: It says in this deal that Otro Capital will serve as a minority partner. The university retains majority ownership and overall decision-making control of the University of Utah athletic program.
1: Let's see.
2: Okay, so according to CNBC, the most recent valuation of Utah's athletic department is $451 million. So that would be what, 20%?
0: Yeah, 20 to 25%. ownership of the athletic department.
1: But what's to keep Utah, the escalating price of college athletics, what's to keep them from going back to him in a couple of years and going, hey, you want a little bit more?
0: It says this company is going to manage the school's major revenue-generating operations, including sponsorships, ticket sales, media rights, and stadium events. And that comes from the Salt Lake Tribune that reported that.
1: Whittingham's like, really? You're going to do this now?
0: Now? You got $100 million?
1: I had to go to Ann Arbor?
0: I could have stayed in Utah and skied.
1: Yeah, hung out. He had it great there at Utah. Wonder if he's enjoying his time.
0: Well, remember, he wanted to get an extension.
1: I know.
0: And they pretty much quietly kicked him to the curb.
1: Well, because he had kind of told them, I think I'm about done. Can we go ahead and make sure that my successor's in place?
2: Well, I was about to say, they had the coach in waiting, and you probably started to get worried, like, well, if we extend him again, is that guy going to leave? And then it messes our whole plan up for the future. And
0: it's been a big week at the University of Utah. Earlier this week,
1: the playoff again, and they're like, you know what? Ready to make that move. You said it's been a big week?
0: Yeah, I mean, they dropped Under Armour.
1: Oh, yeah, they sure did.
0: Earlier this week.
1: Who did they go with? Was it?
0: There's been no announcement yet.
2: Free agent.
0: Mm-hmm.
1: Does whatever capital they own a stake in an apparel company?
2: I really like Reebok. It's like, dadgummit. We're really open for Nike.
1: Have you seen the Skechers brand? Or maybe they've got a great hybrid.
0: Maybe they'll go to the Chinese company, Steph Curry now reps on his
2: Okay, shoe. Is that the same one that did the deal with the Dodgers with Ohtani? Isn't it the same brand?
0: I don't think so.
2: It's not? Okay.
1: Ohtani's falling apart.
0: They did home.
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13: Have you ever noticed that you mostly breathe through one nostril at a time? Even when you're not sick, even when your allergies aren't bothering you. The body actually switches the dominant nostril as frequently as every 2 hours while we're awake. That's according to Adam Taylor, an anatomy professor at Lancaster University in the UK. This alternating cycle is automatic. It's regulated subconsciously by the hypothalamus in the brain, he said. Your body does this to give each nostril a chance to rest and repair, so they don't get too dried out, which could make it easier for pathogens and inflammation to cause damage. Now, Taylor also said, studies suggest the left nostril may be more dominant, and when the right nostril is dominant, the body is in a more alert or even stressed state. Who knew? Pretty fascinating stuff. I'm Dr. Sanjay Gupta, helping you live a better life.
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14: Westwood One Sports presents this World Soccer Update. The U.S. World Cup team that debuts tonight in Los Angeles against Paraguay has a 32-man roster. Half were also on the team 4 years ago in Qatar that went out in the round of 16. The biggest name then and still now, Christian Pulisic, the former prodigy, now 27 and very much looking forward to this World Cup.
15: We want this so bad, so, you know, if you're not a little bit nervous, you don't feel it a little bit, you know, you don't care. So we care so much, and it means a lot to us. We want to do our best, represent this country best we can. And yeah, the nerves are there. You get the excitement, you feel those jitters. And now that we're here, hopefully we can just try to live in the moment and do the best we can.
14: Pulisic has scored 33 goals while playing for his country, but not one since November of 2024. This game tonight could be low scoring, even by soccer standards. Paraguay in 18 games coming in, scoring only 14, allowing 10. Canada and Bosnia play today in Toronto. John Stanshower, Westwood One Sports.
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0: 12 o'clock, three-man front. Thanks for joining us on this Friday. Landrum, Pat, Conrad, and Molly. And typically at this time, joining us on Fridays, Barrett Salee, pre- and post-game host. Also, middle innings, rain delays, and a variety of different podcasts. You can find Barrett, Braves Baseball. You can hear it all season long here on Jock. Start of a three-game series this weekend versus the Mets. Barrett, my friend, how are you?
1: I am doing great. The offense, maybe not so much, but yeah, Mets series this weekend. They are down in the dumps, so hopefully keep digging that hole a little bit deeper.
0: Pat is always constant to remind me that it is a long season, but I love watching the Braves, and this year you've had a lot of highs, not so many lows, but Acuna, another aggravating injury with the hamstring. The offense just couldn't get out of its own way. What is it about going to Chicago and facing the White Sox and looking like the Braves have never played baseball? This is, what, 2 years in a row?
1: It's ridiculous how it seems to happen every single year. Remember, 2 years ago, we opened in Chicago, and that was when it was sleeting and snowing, and we should never have played, and they made us play because it was their home opener. And
2: you're right. It never seems to go well. Now, with that said, it was kind of the same old in terms of, you know, offensive doldrum, because we have been dealing with that the last week or so. Not at all the norm for this season, but you, like you said, you go through some ups and downs, and, you know, for the Braves, this is a little bit of a downturn. But if this is the downturn, a 2-game losing streak, then I think we're doing okay.
3: I got an opportunity this week to watch the Mets up close. They were playing my Cardinals, and until Juan Soto showed up yesterday, it looked like we're going to have a clean sweep. They look pathetic, really, really bad. I mean, you got Soto not even running out balls. He's taking the bat with him to first base. Now, their pitching is not that bad. I mean, they have the 8th-best ERA in Major League Baseball, but the hitting, they're hitting like .232. Your thoughts on the Mets, and it's weird also – kind of a two-parter here, Barrett, and you have nothing to do with the schedule, but is this right? The Braves have only played like 10 division opponents and the Mets have only played like 15? That's crazy.
2: It's something like that.
3: It's crazy. We're in June and the Mets and Braves have not played each other until now.
2: It's pretty wild. And, you know, I think it's almost like the schedule makers just kind of rolled the dice a little bit.
3: Right.
2: And then whatever they turn up. Because we played, I think it was 4 of the first 5 were American League opponents for the Braves this year. It has not been a normal schedule by any stretch of the imagination. I understand the more balanced schedule and being able to see every team every year, but the fact that we don't see the division teams as much as we used to is a little bit of a bummer, because it does, you know, have drastic ramifications, in the division races. So, yeah, it's not normal, but, having the Mets, like you said, until yesterday when Bo Bichette and Juan Soto showed up, the Mets are still sort of down in the dumps. But good pitching matchup today because, Nolan McClain is their future. And that guy is going to be really, really tough. So, you know, the Braves offense has been scuffling a little bit. And getting Nolan McClain tonight, that's not what you would ask for in a perfect world.
0: One of your middle relievers in Tyler Kenley, he's been up and he's been down this season. He started out with a bang in how he was throwing the baseball. Now he's gone to the injured list. J.R. Richie coming back up. What does that middle relief rotation look like? And could you see maybe possibly a move with the middle rotation and the Braves trying to go out and get somebody else? It seems like they're good, but you never know.
2: Yeah, I could definitely see them going out and get somebody else because, you know, Grant Holmes, the second time through the lineup, has been really rough this year. I think it's like a 6.25 ERA, his second turn through the lineup. So I think in a perfect world, you would put him in the bullpen because he wouldn't have to go through the second the lineup a second time. So that could be remedied with Hurston Waldrop. Now, you look at Hurston Waldrop's box score yesterday in Columbus with the Clingstones. It looks bad, but the first 3 innings, he was just absolutely dominant. And then things kind of fell apart in the 4th. So, you know, I think for Hurston Waldrop, you take a lot of positives out of that. So maybe, you know, him coming back remedies that problem. And then A.J. Smith-Shawver, when he comes back, remedies that problem. Spencer Schwellenbach, out of sight, out of mind, I guess, for right now for him. You know, I think he'll be back this year, but that's not anything that's going to happen, you know, in the near future, and maybe even before the trade deadline. But with that said, yeah, I see them going out and trying to get somebody, Logan Webb, you know, Sonny Gray. There are players out there. The problem, I think, for the Braves is that the minor league system actually is pretty stocked. I know, you know, you look at some of these Baseball America things and, you know, they say, you know, only four of the top 100 or whatever. They really like a lot of their guys. If you saw John Gill yesterday in Rome, two home runs in the first four innings, they really like him. Tate Southesine, they love him. So, you know, I think for the Braves, they will definitely do that. They will definitely trade, but they're not just going to go deplete their farm system again just to find a guy, you know, that's a true number two or even a number three. So I know Braves fans want Alex to go out and wheel and deal, and maybe he does. He's aggressive like that. But I don't think that he's willing to give up multiple top-tier prospects. Would he give up one? Yeah, for sure. Would he give up two? Maybe the right two. But I think it's they really do like a lot of these guys and where they're headed. And I think this year has shown that you know, the minor league system is far from depleted now.
3: Barrett Salee, Braves Radio Network. You can hear the Braves all weekend long right here on Jocks as they take on the New York Mets. So Acuna goes on the 10-day injured list with a grade one left hamstring. What are you hearing there? Is this going to be a lengthy stay? You think he'll be able to get back pretty quick?
2: I don't think it'll be as long as last time. Both Ronald and Walt, you know, told us that it's not feeling as bad as last time. Obviously, a grade one is a grade one, and, you know, they're technically the same. But this one, they feel, isn't as serious. So, yeah, I don't think he'll be on the IL. Let's put it this way. He might be on the IL as long, but he'll be able to play sooner. Now, does that mean they still keep him on the IL and give him extra days? Maybe, because this is the hamstring. It's obviously a problem. I think he will be able to play sooner than he was able to do last time earlier this season. But will he play? I think that's the biggest thing, is that the Braves might really take it slow, even though they clearly need a little bit of a jolt offensively. They'll get one. Drake Baldwin's taken some swings in the complex league. We'll probably see him get a rehab assignment here sooner rather than later. So they're going to get one anyway. But I think Ronald and Walt feel like this one isn't as serious.
0: Barrett, you got Spencer Strider going tonight, 4-1 on the season. It hasn't been seamless, hasn't been perfect, but do you think that this is maybe a great opportunity for Spencer Strider to have maybe his best effort that we've seen so far this season?
2: Yeah, I think with Spencer, I love the way he pitches now. I love the way he's pitched this year. It's not what we're accustomed to seeing, but I think he's using it's more than half, more than double of what he used his curveball last year. He's learned how to pitch in a very different way, and I love that. It's interesting, and for me and for a lot of other people, it's hard to get our arms around this new version of Spencer Strider, right? Because we view him as the guy who strikes out 8, 9, 10 guys every single game. That's definitely not him now. I don't know if it's ever going to be him. That doesn't mean that he's not going to be effective. I think he can be probably more effective, even if he doesn't get his triple digits back. So, you know, I think for a lot of us, myself included, it's just about perspective and perception. And I try not to look at Spencer as an 8, 9, 10 strikeout per game kind of guy. That doesn't mean he can't do it. That doesn't mean I'm going to be happy when he does, because I am going to be thrilled when he does. But I like this version too, because it does tell me that he's expanded his arsenal quite a bit.
3: All right. So set the stage for us. Three game series there in New York. Strider on the bump tonight against McClain. What about the rest of the weekend?
2: Yeah, we get Elder on Saturday, and then who we got Sunday? I can't remember. I don't have it in front of me, but yeah, I mean, I think for the Martin Perez missing his start yesterday. Oh, we get Grant on Sunday. Martin Perez missing his start is interesting, because we know Walt likes to mess around with things and be aggressive with his pitching staff. I wonder if you're going to see Martin Perez. I know right now he's not listed as a starter. My gut is that you might see him as a starter. You might see him move in because I know they want to keep him because of how he's pitched this year. They want to keep him as normal as possible. It's crazy to think that he's one of the most important pitchers in this rotation right now. So they're not going to want him to sit for, you know, almost 2 weeks. I just don't see that happening.
0: And look, all due respect to Brian Snicker, but you just mentioned Walt Weiss and how he likes to tinker. Can I just say this, that I appreciate that Walt Weiss does not have the Brian Snicker-like patience when it's obvious to everyone sitting at home, listening, watching, that it's time to pull the pitcher. Walt Weiss gets it, and he's on that top step. I like the way he manages. And I know it's great when you're winning, but it is different. With all due respect to Snicker, I think Weiss is more my type of guy.
2: Yeah, I think what's interesting is that he has dug himself into holes this year, but he seems to be okay with it because there have been times where three guys in the bullpen are down, right? The other day, this Sunday, Tyler Kinley was the setup guy and Didier Fuentes was the closer. And that would never happen under Brian.
0: No.
2: Ever.
0: Ever.
2: But look, it worked great. I mean, I think for Walt Weiss, there are going to be times where stuff like that does backfire. But like you said, it's aggressive. He's going to figure it out. I always say, like, Walt's going to manage today to win today. Then we'll figure out tomorrow.
0: Love it.
2: And it's fun. It definitely makes things interesting.
0: Barrett Salee is a radio host there with the Braves Radio Network, pre and post game, and a lot of other stuff. You can follow him at Barrett Salee there on X. Barrett, all the best. Thanks for taking time. Let's get the sweep and be back home next week and hopefully win some more ball games.
2: All right. Thanks, y'all. See you.
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0: 12:18, three-man front. Always appreciate Barrett Salee joining us. Braves taking on the Mets. Spencer Strider tonight. And Braves, after getting postponed, rained out last night in Chicago. That game's going to be made up in August versus the White Sox. But the Braves, prior to that, had lost the first two of the series. Still 8 games up in the National League East as play resumes today.
1: You know, there's another baseball story, and it will be fascinating to watch to see how this plays out. But Major League Baseball intends to question famed sports orthopedic surgeon and Los Angeles Dodgers team physician, Dr. Neil Ellitrash. The New York Times reported yesterday that he referred UFC star Conor McGregor to a specialist who prescribed the fighter performance-enhancing drugs. MLB sources told the New York Times that the league has not received any allegations of wrongdoing by Ellitrash within baseball. But he is the Los Angeles Dodgers team physician. He's also the team physician for the Los Angeles Rams. Ellitrash is the official team physician, as I said, of those two teams. But he's also performed surgery on Kobe Bryant's torn Achilles back in 2013, as well as Aaron Rodgers' Achilles surgery in 2023. He also performed Shohei Ohtani's 2018 Tommy John surgery and Shohei Ohtani's 2024 shoulder surgery. And he operated on Tom Brady's left knee in 2008 after Brady had torn his ACL. So this guy is wanting to be discussed and talked to by Major League Baseball because he apparently referred UFC star Conor McGregor to a specialist who the specialist, not Ellitrash, but the specialist, gave Conor McGregor performance-enhancing drugs.
0: Well, if it ever centered around Ohtani, we know it would be. No, he didn't give them to Ohtani. He gave them to the handler, right? That's why that guy's bench pressing 500 pounds. Hopefully,
1: for you mean his interpreter?
0: Yeah. Why is he? He's all stacked. Look how ripped he is in prison.
2: Yeah, I was about to say, they sent a picture of jail, and he's like, man, he's been doing 500 push-ups a day.
0: Okay. that would break a lot of hearts, some of those names that you mentioned.
1: I mean,
0: a ton.
1: That's pretty big.
0: Like, all of your dreams dashed with one scathing report.
1: Like, what happens if this doctor comes out and he cuts a deal and he says, okay, I'll come clean.
0: Yeah, here's the names.
1: And then all of these people that I just read that he did surgery, that he, you know, wouldn't that be something?
0: Yeah, and it's like your Boy Scouts that you think in sports. Like, oh no, that guy would never take anything. But then it would go, well, yeah, I had no idea.
2: So for you,
0: do they get drug tested in MMA?
2: Sure.
0: UFC?
1: I would think they do.
2: Yeah, surely.
1: I would think so.
2: So for y'all, what's like the athlete that if you found out something like that came out about them? See, I feel like for you, it might be like Pujols or something.
1: Yeah.
2: Like if you found out that they did performance enhancing drugs during their career, it would just devastate you.
0: Dale Murphy. Hank Aaron, we'll start there.
2: Yeah.
0: Matt Olson now. I mean, his mom makes Rice Krispie treats for the team. Give me a break.
2: That's nice.
0: Yeah. It is nice. You found out he's juicing. Yeah, that would sting. Those would be a couple I would think about. If I went college ranks or former college ranks, you know, Fernando Mendoza, his name comes out on Ty Simpson.
2: See, like Tom Brady, that would crush me. Because for me growing up, like that was like, he was such a freak about his health and staying in shape. And like he did things the right way. And he was so good without ever being like just a physical specimen, really. And you're like, man, it's so impressive what he was able to do. And then if you found out that it was all because he was juicing or doing something, be like, yeah.
0: Who for you, Pat?
1: It'd probably be Pujols. The Machine.
2: See, that'd be another one for me because like, he was so awesome. And it's like, just those guys, like King Griffey Jr., if you found out that he did it, it's like, man.
0: If I found out McGuire and Sosa were doing it that summer.
2: Got some bad news for you.
0: Take away all those 700-foot home runs that I watched.
2: Take a seat, Landrum. We're going to talk you through this.
1: I just hope
2: this.
1: McGuire didn't show Pujols some things because they were teammates together. at the very beginning of the
0: career. Yeah, this will help you grow more hair on your head.
1: Yes.
0: Take some of the salve.
2: Did I ever tell you the name of our softball team in college?
0: Was it Balca?
2: No, it had to do with Albert.
0: What was it?
2: And I was like our captain, so I had to just picture this. So I was like the captain of our softball team in college. So I have to go to the rec center or whatever every year and register our team. And you have to tell them your team name. And I would have to spell it out for them. And I would say, we're right in the poo holes.
0: Mm-mm-mm. Of course.
2: And they just look at you and go, what? Go, yeah, you know Albert Pujols? No, I'm not familiar with that. Okay, well, he's a very good baseball player. I'd have to spell out Pujol. Yes. Mm. And the kind of looks that I would get. We're very proud of it, though. We got a lot of good laughs out on the field, but the registration process was always a little finicky.
0: Yeah, there was a rec softball team, and it was made up of females, and I think the name of their team, if I remember, was Two Strikes, No Balls.
1: Ooh, there you go.
2: It's a good one.
0: Creativity.
1: So we're about 35 minutes away from the College World Series officially getting underway as West Virginia will take on Troy coming up in about 35 minutes. I saw this, I think it was over last weekend. You know, the whole South was experiencing storm after storm. And the folks out in Arkansas, they were getting pounded. Just absolutely tornadic activity, hailstorms. It was a very, very bad weather. Well, in Fort Smith, Arkansas, Channel 5, which is KSFM television, Noah Simmons is the chief meteorologist, and a lot of kudos to this young man. Take a listen to what happened as there was a tornado warning absolutely bearing down in the Fort Smith area.
3: We don't have any new updates to pass along with the National Weather Service. And there's a fire in the studio right now. Guys, can you guys hear me? We have a lamp on fire here in the studio. We got a fire in the studio. We still got to track these two tornado warnings here across the region. Wow, this is pretty crazy, guys. If you guys see a little bit of smoke, it's because we're currently putting a fire out in the studio right now. We're smelling lots of smoke here, but we got to keep going, tracking the tornado warning right now. Keep doing your thing, Trevor. If it gets a little foggy here on camera, it's because we have a light on fire in the studio. If I look a little foggy, it's because we just had a little fire in the studio, but you got to keep doing your job, folks.
4: Okay, folks, if anyone can hear me, I got fire, smoke, but we still got to keep tracking this tornado warning. So if anyone can hear me, we're still tracking this warning through Sebastian County.
0: What's his name?
1: His name is Noah Simmons.
0: Well done, my friend.
1: And golly. If you have not seen the video, literally, you could barely see him because of the smoke in the studio. And you heard him coughing. And if you heard him kind of like his muffled voice, it's because he had his shirt over his nose and mouth where he could breathe because there was so much smoke in the studio. But he was staying on air because there was a tornado warning literally in the viewing area there around Fort Smith.
0: That's the guy I want flying my plane.
2: Absolutely. Yeah, there's a fire in the studio. We got to keep tracking these tornadoes, though.
0: Yeah, he had a responsibility to his viewing public to keep people safe.
1: Mm-hmm. You can probably tell by his voice.
0: He's a young guy.
1: Young man. But he was...
2: Give that man a raise. Yeah, that's
1: absolutely
0: awesome. That wins an award, right?
1: I would think so.
0: It's got to. It's,
2: yeah, has to.
1: I would think so.
0: Remember that time we set off the thing? Well done.
1: After all that, he did tell the TV station, one of their online reporters, he says, the first thing I saw was lights flickering, and I thought that was odd. About 5 seconds later, I started to smell the smoke.
0: See, my immediate thought would be, in not knowing where the vicinity of the tornado was is it on us?
1: Yeah, because there's been plenty of times, because if those that are listening and watching the show, unfamiliar with Birmingham's topography, most all the television stations sit atop Red Mountain here in Birmingham, which is the highest obviously the plateau in Birmingham. And so a lot of times when those storms come, you can be watching Channel 13, then you can hear the meteorologists telling you what's going on, and you can hear what's going on hitting the roof.
0: Yeah.
1: You know, I mean, it's loud and it's happening. So
0: I was watching one of those storm chaser shows the other day, and it was somewhere Missouri. It was somewhere in that area. We get a lot of them. And the police department got hit, direct hit. Mm. But the jail that had 113 inmates in it took a direct hit. So you had people from the police department trying to collect themselves, making sure everything's okay, then armoring up because they're getting
1: having to go
0: calls
1: out and get
0: from
1: the
0: jails going, we don't have the inmates secure. Can you imagine that?
1: No.
0: In the wake, 5 minutes after an F4 has come through your town and decimated everything.
1: No, cannot. Wow. 1-800-239-WJOX. We'll get to your phone calls. Also, your text messages, 205-834-9450.
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27: A Better Life with Dr. Sanjay Gupta.
28: We all know how important it is to stay active as we age, especially as we get older. But I've come to realize that for as good as people are about getting their cardio in, a lot of older folks really don't seem to be doing the recommended amount of strength training or even understand why it's so important. It helps you stay functional and therefore independent for as long as possible. Certified strength and conditioning specialist Dana Santis says a great place to start is not with dumbbells or barbells, but with your body weight, which allows you to build strength while also learning how your body moves and where your limitations exist. It also reduces the risk of overwhelming your connective tissue, which adapts more slowly than muscles as we get older. Once you're comfortable, you can dial up that intensity, but do it slowly, do it carefully. I'm Dr. Sanjay Gupta, helping you live a better life.
10: Memory app, wherever you may be.
0: So 12:32 here on this Friday. It's three-man front. Landrum, Pat, Conrad, and Molly. Troy, West Virginia. Game one of the College World Series from Omaha. Getting set 28 minutes from the first pitch as Troy tries to keep their dream season alive by knocking off a very tough and equally hot West Virginia team. Roger Hoover joining us earlier. Also, the coach, Wimp Sanderson, Barrett Salee of the Braves Radio Network. Any portion of the show that you missed, you can always find it there at jocksfm.com and the Three Man Front podcast. And while it's warm outside, I want to remind you for the summer months ahead, you want to make sure the AC in your automobile is functioning properly. 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
0: Hey, Poe.
3: Man, what's happening, my guys? How y'all doing?
1: Poe, where you been, man?
3: Man, look, the thing is, I've been listening. It's just been so much going on, so much happening to where I'm just listening until right now because of the finals going on. We got FIFA going on. I heard y'all yesterday because my man Landrum. Where you going? You going because of the soccer?
0: No. Going with my church. No, we're going to Puerto Rico.
3: What it was, I caught the tail end of that. So I was thinking it was, okay, good. Yeah, see, I've been listening, man. It's just that I'm just trying to find the right time to call in because there's so much going on with good sports and Troy. And
0: you didn't mention Brendan Sorsby. What'd you think?
3: Say what now?
0: Brendan Sorsby, the Texas Tech quarterback.
3: Yeah. Man, let me tell y'all this. I'm going to be honest, and I'm going to get to the NBA Finals. Man, me personally, what was it, 90-some thousand? Well, how much was it?
0: It was 90,000.
3: 90,000. Okay, my everybody talking about taking the man out of the schedule. They acting like, man, this high school, a little league football where they can forfeit some things. Me personally, that let you know how far we have gotten in college football to where we're getting Congress and all these folks into it to where the sport is jacked up on us to where it's like this. And should a young man play? It's Texas Tech, so I'm like, and it's the big, excuse my language. God, dog. It's just so much crazy stuff going on with stuff like this, man, with him gambling like this. I think he need to sit out. Me personally, I think he don't need to play, man. Sit out, get your mind right, and try to overcome this is what you're going on. Y'all understand what I'm saying?
0: Yeah. What are your thoughts on the finals?
3: Man, okay. Now, my thoughts on the finals is this. Man, if y'all could have seen the expression on my son's face when De'Aaron Fox went down, didn't hold the ball, and it got blocked. It was priceless because we up in there, and right now I know this is epic, man. My wife is into it. Everybody I know is into it. From 29 points, and we knew it because my thing is this. When you're doing that, and you got them guys, y'all, and I want to get y'all thoughts on this. They just shooting threes. Come on, man. Somewhere or another, y'all got to eat some clock if you're going to shoot. Them dudes were shooting threes. They were shooting threes. Man, and do I think that they can win? Yes, I think they can win at home because I think if Miss Johnson go in and coach them young men right, everybody keep talking about them guys young. Hey, man, they've been playing ball since they were little. They're not young. It's just the coaching and it's their mindset. It's not the young. It's not them being young. It's their coaching and the mindset and them shooting threes when they don't need to shoot threes. Put women down low and stop shooting all those threes, man. Go down low. But now, hey, it's going to explode for MSG. I'm talking about they won. They still tore up New York City. I'm like, But my thing is, man, I'm pulling for the Spurs, you know. But, hey, I don't know, y'all. I think they can come back and win Saturday. I'm gonna be watching, but I don't know. What's y'all thoughts on it?
0: I hope they don't burn the city down because I think there are still a lot of good parts of New York that need to be preserved.
2: Well, we got to save it for Taylor Swift's wedding. Can't burn down MSG yet.
0: But I think the Knicks are going to win it. Yes. I think that the 29 points comeback the other night, that's one of those games that beats you twice, especially if you got a younger team.
3: Right. And you know, they keep talking about they're young, y'all. And I keep saying that, okay, they've been playing ball since they were little kids. It's not the young, y'all. I keep saying it's the coaching, man. Call timeout. Hey, man, stop shooting these threes. Get Wimby down low. Get Cornet down low. We up. Let's keep going, too, because if they're going to shoot threes, y'all, at least milk some clock, like in college football. At least milk the clock before you do all that. They shooting threes, going back down. Knicks go. They go back. They shoot threes. Knicks go.
0: I know. Poe, you got to shorten the game. It's all about shortening the game. Well, good luck to your Spurs.
3: Right. Hey, man, I love y'all. I'm out, man. It's your boy, Poe.
0: Hey, Poe, we love you too. Thank you. Miles is in Mississippi listening on the Jocks app. Hey, Miles.
4: Good afternoon. Hope everyone's well.
0: Yes, sir. You as well.
4: Y'all, considering not only the Sorsby situation in and of itself, but also the dominoes that could fall if he plays, you guys been covering college sports a long time. When you consider the dominoes, could this end up being the biggest story in the history of football?
1: No question.
0: Yes. No doubt. Absolutely, 100%.
4: Could he potentially, or Sorsby I'm referring to, could he potentially face legal action from the gaming commissions of the states he gambled in?
1: You know, that's one aspect that I've asked myself and asked on this show multiple times about the fact that he was underage when these bets were done, and he was also in some states and sent money to other states to place bets for him in which they were legal. There's certain aspects to that, just like the IRS. Did he, like, anytime he won something, you know, did he report it? If he lost all that money, I've been told that, you know, you can count your losses as obviously a business loss, you know, if that's what you do for a living, so to speak. If you're a professional gambler, claim that your business took a loss. Those are certain things that I've not really heard anybody, Miles, talk about, because that's a completely different aspect to all this that no one has brought up.
0: Just everybody remember what they got Al Capone on. What eventually set Al Capone
1: to
0: prison.
1: Yep.
4: He was sentenced to 11 years, I think, and he died in prison.
0: They couldn't get him the other way, so they went
4: that route. That's right.
1: And he died of syphilis in prison.
4: Yes.
0: I mean, syphilis would be bad, but in prison, that would be horrible.
4: Oh gosh. Ugh, yeah. Ugh.
0: I just wanted to add that.
4: When I think about the timing, and this is partly what I mean by dominoes, I think about the timing of this going down right now when you have the two top conferences openly discussing, or at least the SEC openly discussing, going at their own, breaking away, having their own silo. And then you have this happen in the midst of that. That's like dumping gasoline on a fire.
1: Mm-hmm.
4: This is like the most, I would say, consequential time that could have possibly happened.
1: There's no question, Miles. No question. And that's why next week is so big on this call, because, you know, Tom Mars is, you know, heralded as one of the top sports attorneys in the country. And he has posted a lot of interesting things on social media over the last 24 to 48 hours, you know, pointing out that there's certain bylaws in the Big 12 that they could absolutely sit Sorsby. And that's why all the saber rattling yesterday morning from the attorney general in Texas, Sorsby's attorney, saying, hey, you would be in violation of federal law if you try to sanction Texas Tech or my client because of what the judge has ordered, all of those type things. But Tom Mars has really made a strong case for the Big 12 to be able to react and to do something bold next week that could end this situation, or at least the next phase would be Sorsby going back to court again.
3: Jeez, what a mess.
0: I think, though, Miles, something that you said, though, this could be the case that we all look back to and we say, thank goodness that that happened.
1: Because how many cases, Miles, have we seen since, literally, since the pandemic until today that have been able to...

0: I mean, the whole system really has to be looked at. I mean, y'all know this better than I do. These schools are, even big-time programs are taking on massive debt. They've dipped into university funds, and it's just, when you guys say it is financially untenable to continue this way, it is. I mean, you're paying the legal fees, and not only that, let's face it, these schools aren't going to be able to afford these revenue shares and the NIL. They're already in debt.
1: No.
2: Yeah.
0: It's not going to work. Y'all, I want to let you go, but I have one more question. If we have a lockout in Major League Baseball, when would that go down?
2: December 1st.
0: Okay.
2: That's when the collective bargaining agreement ends. So I guess technically the lockout would not happen until February 14th when teams would report to spring training. It's going to happen. Now, minor league baseball, it will be played. They are under a completely different collective bargaining agreement. Mm-hmm. So minor league baseball, just like our Birmingham Barons here in Birmingham, they will continue to play, even if Major League Baseball is on strike.
1: We're going to need more games.
2: Yeah,
0: and I hope everybody supports them because I love minor league ball, and those guys play for nothing. I mean, some of those guys are below the poverty line.
1: Yep.
0: Trying to play ball.
1: You're right.
0: I wish the major league would toss them a little more money. I mean, gosh, you make $30 million. I think, you know, one player making $30 million. I mean, you could spare a few, you know. Jeez. Y'all,
2: thanks,
0: have a
2: Miles.
0: Great weekend.
2: Hey,
0: okay?
2: You too, Miles.
1: Thanks, Miles.
2: Thank you. Appreciate that very much. When we come back, worst thing I've seen. Yeah, what's going on? Is it Conrad or Landrum today? Which one?
1: It's Conrad.
2: Is it Conrad?
1: Yeah.
2: All right. We will.
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12: Have you ever noticed that you mostly breathe through one nostril at a time? Even when you're not sick, even when your allergies aren't bothering you. The body actually switches the dominant nostril as frequently as every 2 hours while we're awake. That's according to Adam Taylor, an anatomy professor at Lancaster University in the UK. This alternating cycle is automatic. It's regulated subconsciously by the hypothalamus in the brain, he said. Your body does this to give each nostril a chance to rest and repair so they don't get too dried out, which could make it easier for pathogens and inflammation to cause damage. Now, Taylor also said, studies suggest the left nostril maybe

0: more dominant, and when the right nostril is dominant, the body is in a more alert or even stressed state. Who knew? Pretty fascinating stuff. I'm Dr. Sanjay Gupta, helping you live a better life.
1: Montgomery app.
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3: It is 12:49. Welcome back in. This three-man front on this Friday. We're about 10 minutes away. Troy getting underway at the College World Series, taking on West Virginia. The first ever appearance for both the Trojans and the Mountaineers there in the great upper Midwest.
4: We see good. We see bad. Conrad has seen something bad. This is the worst thing that Conrad's seen.
5: This is the worst thing I've seen.
6: I've been in quarantine, and like I need to get out and party. Woo! What's better than beach and a few drinks and Jeeps? Man, can't get any better than that. Law enforcement's definitely made their visitability and made people chill out and not be as crazy. The cops are doing their job as long as they don't be mean to people who are actually being innocent. Then I'm all gravy, baby.
7: Well, how about a little horseplay gone wrong in the state of California?
3: Okay.
4: Naked Twister?
7: No, but that would be a very interesting addition to the story that we already have. That would be a fascinating addition.
4: You've never tried that version, I encourage you.
7: I will have to talk to my wife about that. So this one involves two Pasadena police officers, actually, who ended up in a very unfortunate situation. And it was all caught on a dash cam video where you saw inside of a police parking garage, you had two officers standing outside. One of them draws a gun and points it at the other officer in the patrol car, you know, messing around, whatever, being silly. Not following gun safety, obviously, but boys being boys, I guess, whatever you want to call it. After that point, the first officer then reholsters his gun. You then see another officer draw a gun, which accidentally discharged, firing through the window of the police cruiser and striking one of the officers in the shoulder. Mm. So we will take you to the report from ABC 7 News there in Southern California. This was their reporting on the incident from just a couple of days ago.
8: New details today about a shooting involving two Pasadena police officers.
9: It happened in a police parking garage last year, but we're only now seeing the video of the incident. Mark Cotarola joins us now with that and what we've learned about the officer who fired his weapon, Mark.
10: Yeah, David and Giovanna, I spoke to the Pasadena Police Chief Gene Harris this afternoon. He confirmed the officer who accidentally shot his fellow officer did in fact lose his job over this. The video from September incident just released. It is shocking. This all happened, as you mentioned, in the police department's parking garage. A patrol vehicle pulls up behind two officers standing by another patrol car. One of those officers drew his gun, pointed it at the officer in the approaching patrol vehicle. You saw there, the Pasadena police chief says the officer in the driver's seat did the same thing, but the gun he was holding actually fired. The bullet went through the windshield and hit the standing officer in the shoulder. The other officers you see, including what appears to be the officer who shot him, all rushing to his aid.
7: So you can go and find the clip online yourself and see it, but the best description I could give is, I mean, it's probably how you imagined it, but police officer pulls up, one of the guys pulls out a gun, and points it at the guy driving the cop car. Other cop in the driver's seat does the same thing.
4: I'm going to point mine at you.
7: Guess the safety wasn't on, and unfortunately, hits the dude in the arm, and immediately you can just see the reaction of everybody of, A, dear God, please tell me you're okay. B, somebody's about to lose their job. This is not going to look good on when this video comes out. So, but
4: the guy that got shot still has his job.
7: Yes, just not the police officer that was in the driver's seat that had his weapon go off. So,
4: I think he's doing dispatch now.
7: Maybe so.
4: Maybe the jailer.
7: But yeah, definitely an unfortunate situation there. But that's why, again, they tell you don't. I know it's funny and whatever, but yeah, don't point a gun at anybody ever under any circumstance. Even if I know it's not loaded, you know.
4: I showed Conrad, for those of you out there, you're thinking about the DEA agent that went to the classroom to show the kids what not to do, and then he shot himself. He ended up being okay, but
11: that's what not to do.
7: Well, and we were rewatching it this morning, and the best part is right before the gun goes off, he says, "I'm the only one here that's professionally trained in how to use this weapon." 5 seconds later, pow, gun goes off and he gets shot in the leg.
4: And then his immediate reaction is, everybody okay? All right, everybody stay calm. He was doing his best weatherman in Fort Smith, Arkansas.
7: Yes. With blood. Like, almost like trying to play off like, y'all think I shot myself, but I didn't, but I need to get out of here right now because I definitely shot myself. So, an unfortunate circumstance, but yeah.
4: Not to that extent, but we've all been there. We've done
7: stupid stuff, yeah.
4: Yep.
7: So, it's just, you know, happened to be on video for the world to see now, and one of them lost their jobs. So.
4: Mine involved diving off of a walkway at the lake with some buddies for a weekend. And they're down in the boats. Do it. I landed awkwardly in the water and it hurt so bad. And I had to stay underwater for like 30 seconds.
7: Yeah.
4: To keep from crying in front of my friends.
7: Yeah.
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0: We've talked a lot about measles over the past year, but mumps has largely flown under the radar, even though it's been making a bit of a comeback as well. That's because fewer people are getting the MMR vaccine, which stands for measles, mumps, and rubella. The vaccine's been around for decades. It is effective. It is safe. What makes mumps outbreaks difficult to contain is that symptoms usually don't appear for 2 to 3 weeks after someone's been exposed. And that can make it hard to pin down where that exposure took place. And someone who is infected can transmit the virus to someone else before they are symptomatic. If you get sick, which could manifest like a run-of-the-mill respiratory virus or the telltale swelling of your cheeks and jaw, all you can really do at that point is to treat the symptoms and also isolate yourself so you don't infect anyone else. I'm Dr. Sanjay Gupta, helping you live a better life.
30: He's got ties. 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
31: 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Yesterday in Mexico City, Mexico broke their opening day curse with an explosive 2-0 victory over South Africa. 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

0: 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Game 6 is Saturday night. I'm Chris Bleck.
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0: It is 1 o'clock, the final hour of Three Man Front for this week, I think.
1: Maybe.
0: I don't know. Paul might give us an extra hour, right?
1: Sure.
0: Yeah, something like that. We have got College World Series baseball moments away from the first pitch. Troy making its first ever appearance in the College World Series, taking on West Virginia. Tonight, you'll have North Carolina against Ole Miss. Bama will be tomorrow against Oklahoma. That'll be a 2 o'clock first pitch. And then tomorrow night, you've got Texas and Georgia. We'll see if Texas can finally beat Georgia in anything.
1: That's a good point.
0: So we'll see. We'll see what happens. Earlier today, I had a friend of mine call me this morning, and he was all excited. And I was not aware that this individual actually played the stock market. He's like, yeah, I said, I own part of SpaceX now. I'm like, what? And I forgot that that SpaceX this morning, Elon Musk's rocket and artificial intelligence company, blasted through the records as it began trading on the stock market this morning. So I had a bunch of friends that buying up some stock, which I'm like, wow, good for y'all. The stock opened up at $150 per share. More than that price finalized in its initial public offering Thursday at $135 a share. So it went up 15 bucks immediately this morning. And then it rose to $165 in the first 30 minutes of trading.
1: Did I hear this morning that Elon Musk, the world's first trillionaire, potentially?
0: He is the first trillionaire in the world. And if you took that money, that again, that's on paper, that he's a trillionaire, he could buy every team in the NFL, NBA, MLB, NHL, F1, MLS, WNBA, and the Premier League, plus every other club in the Champions League, and still have half of his total worth still available to him.
2: I believe I saw a stat last night that said SpaceX, or the launch of SpaceX, makes it the most valuable IPO, or more valuable than every other IPO that's launched in the 21st century combined.
0: Yes.
2: In just one. But people are also like, well, how do you quantify the value of something like SpaceX? But it's in the trillions, I guess. It's unbelievable.
1: That is unbelievable.
3: Can I borrow $1,000, Elon?
0: Why do you need $1,000?
3: Help me pay my rent.
2: She wants to buy 7 stocks of SpaceX.
3: Or that.
1: That's a lot of cash.
0: To own every single major franchise in sports and still have half of your net worth remaining?
1: That's a lot of headaches.
0: Take that, Cody Campbell.
1: That's a lot of headaches. Yeah.
0: Billionaire. What's a billionaire?
1: Change.
0: Yeah. He's a trillionaire.
1: Yeah.
0: Elon Musk got a call. Brett Yormark. Hey, I got your back, man. Don't worry about it.
1: You think he carries physical currency?
0: Who, Musk?
1: Yeah.
2: He just walks. Like, does he pay for anything, though? I feel like I want that. Okay.
1: And does, I guess that gets old. Like, it's fun the first few days.
2: Yeah.
1: And then when you just come to terms that you can buy anything, that it's not that cool anymore.
2: It's hard to wrap my head around being a billionaire. I can't even comprehend, like, what a trillionaire is. I mean, that's just stupid. But good for him. I mean, yeah. It's just, like, what do you do? Money is meaningless at that. It's meaningless when you're a billionaire, essentially, but it's certainly meaningless if you're a trillionaire. You could do anything you ever wanted.
3: Yeah.
2: A million times over.
1: Yeah. For sure. Or if you're worth $5 million, like maybe Brendan Sorsby. 800-239-WJOX. Will wants to chime in. Hey, Will.
4: Hey, fellas. Just a couple things. First of all, I guess we should just get Musk to buy all the universities, and then we wouldn't have to worry about rules. He just gets to make them. But I think that the Sorsby thing, ridiculous overall anyway, but I don't think there's any way that Sorsby, if, say, the Big 12 or Texas Tech says he can't play, then that's an immediate lawsuit against both of one or both of them. And the other thing I had to ask was about high school football here. The Moody Pell City situation has gotten so muddy, and the last I heard said that if the kid that illegally transferred into Pell City went back. They could play wherever they came from. But the kids in Pell City still have to pay the price. They can't go in the playoffs, and they can't do anything else.
0: If you tell me that, I believe you. I'll be honest with you, outside of knowing the coaching situation and the suspensions that took place, I've really honestly not thought about what you just brought up. But if that is the case, that really sucks for those kids in Pell City.
1: Yeah.
4: Yeah, I mean, like, those kids did nothing wrong. And I understand we can all act like high schools don't recruit if we want to, but it happens every day.
0: Oh, trust me. Me and Landrum know very good and well what happens on Friday nights.
4: Yeah. Right. And so I think it's, well, I mean, I guess you're going from one asinine governing body to the other, NCAA to the AHSAA. But either way, it doesn't make sense for those kids to have to pay the price. They get no playoff. They do get to play, which is great.
0: Right.
4: But you lost your senior season because 8 or 9 or 10 kids transferred in, and now those kids can transfer back and still be eligible. None of that makes sense to me.
0: No, me either. I mean, that's bad. That should not be, if that is the case. If somebody else knows exactly what is going on. I'm not saying that you don't know what's going on. I'm just saying I do. I have not seen the official terminology or OSHA's complete stance on the player situation. I understand the coaching situation.
4: Well, if you guys, Pat, I know you're in with a lot. You called my son's game, so I'd like to know a little bit more.
0: Sure.
4: If that's something y'all would like to delve into.
0: Absolutely.
4: I'd like to look into it. But if that's the case, there should be a much bigger uproar. I don't have a dog in the fight.
0: Sure.
4: But I did have a kid that played, and I know what it would have done to him to know that his senior season was gone outside of anything that he did.
0: Now, listen.
4: You guys have a great weekend.
0: Thank you so much.
1: You well. Thanks,
0: we absolutely will, because that is, that would really, really be bad, especially those seniors.
1: Yeah.
0: Get an opportunity to finish out their career. Wow. But we'll absolutely look into that. We'll do some Pat Ponders when we come back. This is the Friday edition.
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6: 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I wasn't Dwayne. 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
11: People have started using AI for all sorts of things, but I cannot think of an area where the stakes are higher than your health. First of all, I'll tell you this. I know doctors who have cracked some seemingly impossible cases with the help of AI, so it can be a powerful tool. But AI can also hallucinate, provide bad advice, and be just as confident when it does that. If you do decide to plug any personal medical information into one of these chatbots, you should know that while the companies that created them have robust privacy protections in place, they are not bound by HIPAA, like your healthcare provider is. Whatever the advice presented to you, take it with a degree of healthy skepticism. Always get a second opinion. And remember, if you ever experience concerning symptoms, skip the AI consult and head straight to the ER. I'm Dr. Sanjay Gupta, helping you live a better life.
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0: It is 1:13 here on Josh. 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
1: Five questions from Pat we try to answer. This is a segment that we call Pat Ponders.
2: I want to know what you're thinking. Tell me what's on your mind.
3: It's time for Pat Ponders.
0: All right, question number one. The College World Series has officially gotten underway in Omaha, Nebraska. And for the first time since 1948, and the only time since the field expanded to eight teams back in 1950, not one College World Series team is coached by an alumnus. Isn't that crazy? First time since 1948 that a team in the field is not coached by someone that went to that school.
1: That's a stat.
0: How about that? So it got me thinking, if you could go back to your alma mater, or, you know, let's say back to coach at your alma mater, which sport would you want to coach and why?
1: It would be football.
0: You'd want that responsibility as the head coach of the football program?
1: Yeah, now that I'm thinking about it, and I said it, and it came out of my mouth. Golf.
0: See, that's what I was...
1: Yeah,
0: golf. I'd pegged you for golf.
1: Yeah, golf would be great.
4: Can I take Spirit Squad?
0: Whatever you want.
4: I'm taking Spirit Squad.
5: Oh, we're going to fix that run game down in Tuscaloosa. Don't you worry about it. We're going to get those boys physical. We're going back to the
0: old
5: style.
0: So you would take the job as the
5: head? Heck no. I do not want that. I don't want that responsibility.
0: You get good payday, probably.
5: Yeah, that's true. Now, back in the Saban days with the talent and everything, yeah, maybe I could have coasted by for a year and just said, you know, go do your thing, boys.
1: But at that level, they all make good enough money.
5: They do. See, my first, I mean, not to have the lame answer. See, I would have said baseball initially. Like, Rob Vaughn's doing a fantastic job, so I don't think we need a new baseball coach. But that would be the one that I would, from an X's and O's standpoint, be able to actually feel like I could maybe somewhat belong in a conversation. And the pressure, you know, it's not as high as it is with some of the other things, so I'd probably choose baseball. But golf would be very tempting.
1: All in the hips.
5: That'd be a great one, yeah. Just go out there, ride around in the cart all day. They've got that beautiful new facility in Tuscaloosa now for the golf team as well.
0: Like, you and JT could hang out together.
5: Yeah, me and JT and Nick could go sit in the booths during the games.
0: Mm-hmm.
5: In the fall, that'd be great. So, yeah, I mean, golf would probably be the best one. But I like to think baseball. I'd have the most fun doing that one.
0: All right, question number two. On Sunday, July 19th in New York City, you have the option of attending any of these events. They're free tickets. But which one of the four of these events would you attend? At 3:00 that afternoon on July 19th in New York City, you have the World Cup Final at MetLife Stadium. At 7:20 p.m., the Dodgers and Yankees at Yankee Stadium. At 7:30 p.m., Bon Jovi at Madison Square Garden. Or 8 p.m., Ariana Grande is at the Barclays Center. Which one of those four, and Conrad cannot pick the Dodgers and Yankees.
5: Wait, what?
0: No, you can't pick
5: that's
0: that
5: not
0: one.
5: Fair.
1: I'm no, picking World Cup Final.
0: You've been banned. You've been banned from Yankee Stadium.
5: I'm not Randy Levine. I can still go to the
0: You can't Yankees. Go. You got to pick another one.
5: Okay, so I'm Bon Jovi, Ariana Grande, or World Cup Final?
0: Yes. Landrum took the World Cup Final at 3:00 at MetLife Stadium.
5: Well, yeah, I would pick. Selfishly, I would pick that one, but you know what? I'm going to be a good husband, and Paige likes Ariana Grande a lot, so I would take my wife to go see Ariana
0: that's
5: Grande.
0: So sweet.
5: And then I would sneak out at some point and go to the Yankees and Dodgers game.
4: See, I love Ariana Grande, but I'm taking the World Cup final because I don't think I'm ever going to have the chance to go.
5: That'd be so fun.
4: That'd be so cool.
1: Go Gazelas.
5: Us in Germany. Taking down the regime again.
1: Yes!
4: We know who he's rooting for.
1: Unfortunately.
5: Yeah. That would be really cool. That would be...
4: That'd be sick!
1: You and your little emotional support. That'd be so cool. Dachshund.
0: That's a busy day in New York City.
5: That is a very busy day.
0: It's a lot of stuff going on.
5: Man, I just want to go to the Yankees game. Come on now.
0: No, you've been banned. Randy Levine has... Nobody from the state of Alabama is allowed... At Yankee Stadium.
5: What station that Paul Feinbaum used to be on? Yeah. We don't like those guys.
0: Yeah.
5: He asked me hard questions.
0: Question number three.
5: Get us a catcher, Randy.
0: We know Conrad would love for Alabama to break out black helmets on their uniforms. In that spirit, give me one potential uniform change you would like to see for your favorite pro team.
1: You got to bring back.
0: So you want? What do you want the Braves to do? What would you be okay with? Something that they haven't done. That if you were designing the Braves uniform, what would be?
1: I'd like the uniforms that we got with the powder blues, like we got in the Murphy and the Bruce Benedict era, early 80s.
0: So very similar to the City Connects they have.
1: It's similar, but it's different.
0: More like the ones they used to wear.
1: Correct.
0: Okay.
1: Yeah. And you would have the baby blue bottoms as well.
5: See, I would probably want something with...
1: You just put a name on the back of your...
0: That's what I was about to say.
5: Yeah, but I don't want to do that. I would like for...
1: Go Vandy?
5: We could do
1: navy
5: it on,
1: blue with white pinstripes?
5: Maybe. See, you sent me the potential City Connect jerseys for the Yankees, right?
0: Yes, that was a rumor going around of their City Connect.
5: Yeah, and those were okay. See, if I was going to do that, though,
1: is that
5: like...
1: Is the one with the free grocery store on it? Go ahead.
5: That's good. I would probably just mix up the hat a little bit and do the, you know, the old school logo with the bat with, like, the hat on top of it? That logo? I would just put that
0: with the stars and stripes cap.
5: Yeah, I would just do that for
1: the Uncle Sam cap. Yeah,
5: I like that logo.
1: That's a good look.
5: It's a good logo.
4: See, the only thing I can think about for the Lions is the throwback with the silver pants because they've done the all black, they've done the all white. I love their new uniforms. So maybe like the throwback with just like the classic silver helmet too that they used to have like a long time ago.
1: Yeah.
4: Because I like the Tigers, their new jerseys. The navy and the orange.
1: Oh, they look good.
4: They're amazing. The City Connects are okay, so maybe like a new City Connect for the Tigers. That'd be Mike.
1: What about you, Pat? The Cardinals?
0: I would go powder blues all the time on the road. That's what
5: that's
0: we
5: a
0: wore.
5: Really good look.
0: That's what we wore that starting is. In the mid 70s all the way up to 85. Every road game we had. Powder blues. Now we only wear powder blues on Saturdays on the road. So that would be my vote. So I agree with you, Coach Boyette, who just texted in. Go powder blue for the Cardinals.
1: Yes.
0: Absolutely. Question number four. Name a store that you shopped at with your parents that doesn't exist today.
1: TGNY.
5: As far as I know, Parisians doesn't exist anymore, correct?
0: Correct.
1: Service merchandise.
4: That's such a good one.
5: Another one that I don't think it exists, and I did not shop there for clothes, but I have horrible memories as a child of being stuck in this store all the time with my mom, and that was Talbot's. I don't know if that's still around or not. But
1: I think
5: just,
1: it is.
0: I think they are.
5: Okay. I just remember as a kid always like, oh, we have to go to Talbot's.
4: Maybe like a Blockbuster. I used to love going to Blockbuster. And yes, I was alive during that.
1: You used to go to Rich's a lot with my mom. Is Rich's still alive? Or, I guess alive.
4: Alive.
0: Oh, they've all been sold off to larger companies.
5: Definitely for me and you, and I'm sure you with your kids. Toys R Us is gone, right?
4: Yeah, it is.
5: That was, I remember the big one in Hoover, going there all the time as a kid. That was awesome.
4: I still love Toys R Us.
5: Yeah.
0: Do you like go to service merchandise so you could watch the conveyor belt?
1: Yeah, of course.
0: Yeah.
1: And you can find cool things in there. I don't know, like certain generations.
0: Now, they had one in Hoover, right? Because I always went to the one in Irondale.
1: Yeah, they had one in Hoover. I was just fascinated. You could go and like look at a cash register.
0: Yeah.
1: For sale. Like, what? Just nothing spectacular, but they had a conveyor belt, and it was pretty cool.
0: Yeah. Final question of the week comes courtesy of BB.
1: You know, that's where my uncle worked up in Evansville with Don Mattingly.
0: At service merchandise?
1: Mattingly, yeah, still a high school kid.
0: Yeah. BB writes, ride-sharing service Uber released its 10th annual Lost and Found Index, which is an accounting of the most common and most unusual items left behind by passengers. Some of the most unique items include dentures with only two teeth, breast milk, human hair, an ankle monitor, a live fish, pelvis implants.
1: Oh, no.
0: An electrical harness.
4: How do you leave
5: it? Nice.
0: So BB asked the question,
1: pelvis implant.
0: Have you ever left a personal item in a rideshare? What did you do, if anything, to get it back?
1: Does your passed out friend, does that count?
0: Did you forget your passed out friend?
1: I didn't forget him. Can you just take him somewhere?
0: Oh, I see.
4: I've never forgotten anything in a rideshare.
5: So Halloween 2000, man, when was this? Like 2019, maybe 2018. I left my phone and my, and so this is back when everybody had, or at least people our age, Molly,
4: they had the wallet phone.
5: Yeah, yeah. You had your phone case, that had like your wallet on it. Mm-hmm. And so I had debit card, ID, cash, like everything I needed.
4: That was a staple in college.
5: Correct. Mm-hmm. Attached to my phone. And I left it in an Uber. And I, we were out at a bar and I couldn't get into the bar because I didn't have my ID on me and I didn't have my phone. So I couldn't call the Uber driver that I had ordered to take me there to bring it back. Fortunately, so I'm like sitting there camped out at this bar, like outside the railing, and my friends are hanging out on the railing talking to me while I can't drink and like sneaking me like drinks and stuff. And I just camped out there. I was there for like 2 or 3 hours. And by the grace of the good Lord, that same Uber driver, because I was watching for that car, because I was like, I know what kind of car it is. If they drop somebody off again, so you know it's an Uber, that's my chance. And like 3 hours later, that same Uber driver came back and dropped someone off at, on that same road. And I ran over there and was like, hey, do you remember me? And I was dressed up in, I think I was dressed up like a clown or something. And
0: imagine that.
5: Yeah, shocker, right? Very fitting outfit for the time. And thankfully, he was like, oh, yeah, I remember you because your outfit, blah, blah, blah. And, you know, yeah, you left your phone in here and I got my phone back and everything was able to go.
4: Well, I'm glad it worked out.
5: Hang out with my friends. Yeah, that was not a fun 3 hours, though.
1: Was it like creepy clown or?
5: Yeah, it was like a killer.
1: Like a John Wayne Gacy clown?
5: No. Not that. More Pennywise.
1: Okay.
5: Than John Wayne Gacy.
1: I didn't know.
5: This has been a good week for you. You brought up him and Dahmer on the show this week.
0: Yeah, he's obviously watching.
1: Remember,
5: you've been watching all those Netflix documentaries.
1: Hey, it wasn't his fault. It was an eating disorder. Remember
5: Stop.
1: That.
5: That's so bad. Stop.
1: Buddy John gets credit for that one. That was good.
0: All right, that is today's Pat Ponders for the week. When we come back on Three Man Front, oh, I love this. This is absolutely gold. We're going to share something with you. It apparently, we've got a civil war brewing out in the Southwest. Oh, yeah. This is, you knew that certain states were not going to go quietly when the state of Texas's AG decided to take a shot at the Big 12.
1: So are we, okay.
0: Yeah, this is good. This is, if you love drama and you love excitement, the Soresby case does not disappoint. It's our fifth straight day of just A-plus material, and it just got better. We'll share that with you next on Three Man Front.
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19: A Better Life with Dr. Sanjay Gupta.
20: Breast cancer is the most common cancer among women in the world. And according to a new study out of the University of Washington School of Medicine, an estimated 3.5 million cases a year are expected by 2050. Now, the good news is we've gotten so much better at screening, earlier detection, and cutting-edge treatments in many countries, including here in the United States. But even here in America, black women have a death rate from breast cancer that is 40% higher than white women. A disparity that exists despite our world-class treatment infrastructure. So what can you do to lower your risk? Eat less red meat? 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Exercise is really important. Cut back on drinking, quit smoking. And remember this, you should start getting mammograms. At what age? 40. That's when you should start. I'm Dr. Sanjay Gupta, helping you live a better life.
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0: West Virginia has jumped on top of Troy. They head into the second inning. It's 1-0 West Virginia as they scored in the bottom half of the first inning. So as we went to break, some breaking news coming out of the state of Oklahoma. Remember we told you yesterday morning, Ken Paxton, who is the Attorney General for the state of Texas, who is running for Senate, U.S. Senate, in the state of Texas, he sent a scathing note to Brett Yormark in the Big 12 Conference, basically telling them, you cannot, will not, shall not sanction Texas Tech, or you will face, you're violating federal and state law. Moments ago, the Oklahoma Attorney General, he has issued a rebuttal letter to the Texas Attorney General. Now, keep in mind, Oklahoma State is a member of the Big 12. So this is why the Oklahoma AG is going after right now, the Texas AG. Oklahoma AG Gentner Drummond says that the idea that the Big 12 may not sanction its members is facially absurd and says Texas Tech's actions has constituted a sanction. The letter calls the claims in the Texas AG Ken Paxton letter meritless, and it recommends the Big 12 take action against Texas Tech under bylaw 3.6. The letter adds that Texas Tech has shirked responsibility by running with a bogus claim to a friendly court, and its leadership has prioritized winning over sport, over honor, and over integrity.
1: Ooh!
0: The letter adds, if Texas Tech will not do the right thing, the Big 12 should. Drummond, who is the AG of the state of Oklahoma, argues the injunction granted to Sorsby applies only to the NCAA and does not impede the Big 12 from suspending Sorsby.
1: You know, Drummond earned his bachelor's degree from Oklahoma State University.
5: There it is. Oh, this is awesome.
1: Did his law at Georgetown.
0: That's pretty good. Pretty good place.
5: Yeah, that's good. Yeah.
0: Pretty good place.
1: Yep. So, yeah, that's really good. I will see your statement, and I will raise you. But, so he's read through that, and he's basically, he's telling Ken Paxton, basically, you don't know the law. You hadn't read through this.
0: I just love the part. He says, Texas Tech's actions have constituted a shameful chapter in the story of college football.
1: No, when he threw out honor.
5: Couldn't agree more.
1: I think honor strikes a chord with me a little more than integrity does.
0: The leadership at Texas Tech, they have prioritized winning over sport, over honor, and over integrity.
1: That's tough.
0: But he didn't watch the 22-minute video last night.
5: Don't have to.
0: All right, let's play this. This is what I...
1: All 22 minutes. We'll see you Monday.
0: Yeah. Excuse me.
1: No, not really.
0: Excuse me, Kirby Hocutt. Excuse me, the Attorney General of the great state of Oklahoma. This is what the definition of integrity is.
2: I would say there's no reason whatsoever to question the integrity of our athletics department or the competitive product that we put on the fields or on the courts each and every time that we go out. Integrity of the game is sacred. And that's why we've gone to such great lengths to ensure the monitoring and the compliance measures are in place for Brendan's return that Grant talked about. And as Grant described, Brendan is complying.
0: Well, I just wonder how many other state AGs will be working this weekend to make sure that they get something on the books on Monday, or he might see some before 5 o'clock this afternoon.
1: If you have to monitor your player to make sure he doesn't cheat, why is he playing? Mental health, Landrum.
0: Good news, as that's Babe, right? Didn't Babe?
5: I believe so, that drove in that run. Yeah, Troy's now tied with West Virginia 1-1 in the top of the second inning.
1: That's Boroff, I think.
0: Yeah, that's Babe.
5: As he was able to
1: Pike Road product.
5: Get into second after they tried to make a play at the plate that did not pan out.
1: Wow. Troy has almost gone half of the run total that Cal Poly had last weekend. When they were outscored 29-3.
5: Are they about to score again?
0: About to take the lead.
1: There's going to be a play at the plate. Nope.
0: No, they held
1: him. Yeah, he would have been toast.
0: Yeah, Babe's not the fleetest of foot.
5: No, he's not.
1: Well, I'll give him a little credit. It was a sharply hit ball.
5: Just the Sultan of SWAT. You know, he's only can do certain things. But yeah, first and runners on first and third for Troy now, tied 1-1, second inning.
1: Houston Markham, who just got the hit, 13 of 28 so far.
0: So how about Boroff? So he entered the postseason batting 185.
5: Now he's hitting what, like 460-something?
0: 462 in the postseason.
5: Whew.
0: And 6 of his 11 home runs have come in the postseason.
5: It's pretty good.
0: But 185 during the regular season? And now you're hitting 462?
5: And you stick with him and give him a chance to continue to battle?
0: By the way, the over-under was 10.5.
5: They sure did score a lot of runs last weekend, so yeah.
1: Top of the second. Runners at the corners for Troy, tied at 1, 2 outs, and a 1-0 count. and the ground ball to second will end the inning. But we're not at one. Good start. Way to answer back.
0: So as I'm continuing to read this, the Attorney General from Oklahoma, he also adds, by adopting and enforcing its bylaws, the Big 12 Conference is simply upholding integrity and fair play amongst its membership. This is not going to go well for Texas Tech next week. Mm-mm. I'm sure they're trying to circle which judge they're going to try to get this in front of.
5: But Pat, as they explained in the video last night, the judge actually lives 300 miles away from Lubbock that ruled.
0: Do you think they'll get him again? Think they'll get him again?
5: I would think you would see if he's busy.
1: I happen to be over that way that day.
0: You know, that puts like schools, especially when Paxton did that, schools like TCU, Baylor, and Houston.
1: A really tough spot.
0: Yeah, you put them in a really tough spot.
5: Yep.
0: I would think that the Iowa AG, where's the Iowa AG? Look that up. See where he went to school. See if he went to Des Moines or if he went to Ames. Because he needs to post something, or she. Because Iowa really got screwed.
5: It's a good point.
0: I mean, Iowa State did. Well, yeah. And then Iowa did. They lost some players too, but I'm thinking Big 12.
5: Yeah.
0: Kansas. Where's the Kansas AG? Come on, Utah, Arizona. Where are we at? Let's go.
5: This is awesome.
3: I believe it's Brenna Byrd, Iowa.
1: It is.
3: And she went to Drake University.
0: Okay.
1: Don't forget about the University of Chicago.
3: And Chicago Law.
0: Okay. She needs to be next. Because the Cyclones, they were robbed. Their starting quarterback.
1: Yes.
0: Yeah.
1: Justice for the kids in Ames.
5: I did like how in the middle of all this yesterday, you also had the attorney for Brendan Sorsby that submitted a statement, much like the Texas AG.
0: Yeah, it was identical.
5: Yeah.
0: Almost just literally.
5: And everyone's natural response to that is, okay, so you want to hold the Big 12 accountable for their actions, but your client is not being held accountable for his actions.
1: I want to hear from the West Virginia AG.
0: So I am I'm trying to read as much of this as I can. Here's another great line. This is from the Oklahoma AG. He says, my office stands ready to assist the Big 12 if Texas Tech's leadership attempts to punish the conference for doing the right thing.
1: Locked and loaded. Everybody's got their arsenal ready. No, this is not going away. This is not going to go well for Texas Tech next week.
0: No, I mean, this will be in court because all indications are is that folks are lining up. And, you know, yesterday we told you about what Brett Yormark said in his statement to the press after they had the initial call. He said, we had a good informative discussion. Sitting among the executive board was no different than what you heard from the athletic directors earlier this week.
1: Maybe every day we'll get a table talk from Kirby Hocutt and the people at Texas Tech. One more reason to love Texas Tech.
0: As Patrick Mahomes released a statement.
5: We are waiting eagerly for that.
0: I like how they were wearing all the Patrick Mahomes logos yesterday. Did you notice that in the video?
5: Yeah, he's too busy signing that new contract that he just
0: Do you think Roger Goodell might have told Patrick Mahomes you just need to stay out of this fight?
5: I think Patrick Mahomes is yeah.
0: In your $50 million a year contract now that you have?
5: Yeah, I also think he's just smart enough to go, yeah, this is a battle that we're not going to win, and I don't want to be on that. Now, if it was Dylan Raiola,
3: he's at Oregon.
5: He would have come, exactly, yeah. But he would have come out in full defense. But
0: so if you're just now tuning in, what we're discussing is that the Oklahoma Attorney General has sent a scathing letter rebuffing and rebuttaling Ken Paxton, the Attorney General for the state of Texas, what he posted yesterday and sent to the Big 12 Conference, basically warning them that they could not sanction Texas Tech for Sorsby. And so now you're getting all sorts of people coming to the Big 12's defense.
1: Ah, it's going to be a whole lot of fun. The text line is open. That's a lot of fun as well. 205-834-9450. We will get to your text as we roll on this Friday. It's Three Man Front, right?
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20: We've talked a lot about measles over the past year, but mumps has largely flown under the radar, even though it's been making a bit of a comeback as well. That's because fewer people are getting the MMR vaccine, which stands for measles, mumps, and rubella. The vaccine's been around for decades. It is effective. It is safe. What makes mumps outbreaks difficult to contain is that symptoms usually don't appear for 2 to 3 weeks after someone's been exposed. And that can make it hard to pin down where that exposure took place. And someone who is infected can transmit.

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0: 1-1 as they continue to play game one in Omaha, the College World Series. West Virginia jumped out early to a 1-0 lead. Troy was able to answer in the top of the second. West Virginia threatening, though, in the bottom half of the inning. Runners on second and third early in that one, but hopefully Troy can advance, stay in the winner's bracket. Alabama up tomorrow as they take on Oklahoma, and that is a, is that 2 p.m.?
1: 2 p.m.
0: 2 p.m. first pitch there from Omaha. The text line is wide open, 205-834-9450.
1: And West Virginia WJOX just hit a double off the wall. So it's now 3-1 West Virginia.
0: 3-1. We'll keep you updated on that. Also, the Oklahoma Attorney General's office, the Attorney General himself, has fired back at Ken Paxton, the Attorney General from the state of Texas, who was threatening the Big 12 concerning Brendan Sorsby. So it looks like that's going to be a whole lot of fun as they try to sort out this mess there in that conference and really the whole of intercollegiate athletics. We'll get to those texts, though, 205-834-9450. And going back to Hocut, we're talking about integrity and Texas Tech Athletics having integrity. This listener asked the question, is it a lie if you really believe what you're saying? I don't see how Texas Tech can say it still has honor and integrity with a straight face. No win situation for them.
1: So if you watched the video last night, and this is my personal opinion, you can't prove any of this, I guess. Did it not feel like watching the video, they're trying really hard just to say the right things? And when they're talking, you don't believe anything that's coming out of their mouth because you know that they're just saying the politically correct thing in the situation. And somebody pointed it out. I think it was Brooks Austin on Twitter and some other people that pointed out, you can clearly see in the video where they have edited it and gone back in, hey, you gave an answer to this question. Let's try that answer again before we release the video because maybe you didn't say what we wanted you to say.
0: We could see you crossing your fingers behind your back.
1: Yeah, but I mean, to that texter's point, it's, yeah, they're trying to say it so often that eventually they're going to believe that they're right because they know deep down they're not right, but they're hoping that, oh, if we just keep on with this charade, then maybe eventually we'll believe it too.
0: Here's a question rolling in concerning the June 30th competition we're going to have.
1: Maybe.
0: Is there any news on that competition between
1: the radio
0: Comrade
1: silence?
0: Conrad and Hawkins, Hankins, whatever his name
1: yes.
0: is?
1: Yes. The radio silence from Hastings has been dead.

0: I haven't heard anything.
1: So I hope he's okay. I hope that you're doing well, Hastings, if you're out there listening. But yeah, since his announcement yesterday that he was going to withdraw from the competition, we have not heard from him.
2: Going back to rideshare and items that you've left, Cigar Cowboy says he left his phone charger in the hospital when he was discharged this past December.
1: Mm. Hope you got it back. Yeah. At least that's something, you know, you can easily replace it, but still not ideal.
2: Department stores you used to frequent as a kid that are no longer around. This one rolls in. Kmart.
0: Yep. Oh, yeah. Mm-hmm.
2: Sears. Now, Sears is still around, right?
1: I think there's a couple of them. But Yieldings? Yeah, I mean, I remember the one in the Galleria.
2: I remember Yieldings.
1: What was that?
2: Department store. Like a clothing, women's.
1: Like a JCPenney kind of thing.
2: I think it was women's.
0: Do you remember Lord & Taylor? That was one.
1: I remember
2: Yieldings because I lost my mom. We were at the Galleria.
1: You lost your mom in there?
2: Yes. But I lost her in the Galleria, but I knew that she liked to go to Yieldings, and so I just went to Yieldings, and I waited. And sure enough, they had a pager. It was not a good deal.
0: We had a Lord & Taylor where we lived in Michigan, and that's how my mom was. My mom loved going to Lord & Taylor, but there's no more anywhere.
2: We would always have drama that happened at the mall. I guess everybody deals with that if you have kids and you take them to the mall. But my older sister, we were 18 months apart. She got her head stuck between the bars at one of them.
1: How'd they get her out? Did they have to cut the bars off, or did they butter?
2: I think something.
1: And she was probably screaming bloody murder the whole time. That would be terrifying.
2: I don't think they had to butter her ears or anything. I think it was just, you know, freak out. My mom's freaking out, and then probably just turning her head a certain way. If it went in.
1: I was about to say, come back out.
2: Here's one. Gafers. Yep. Yep. Did you ever go to Gafers?
1: No, that just really caught me.
2: It caught you wrong?
1: Caught me off guard.
2: What did Gafers became something else? What did it become? The Dillard's?
1: Was it a department store? Okay, was it a department store?
2: Yes, Gafers.
1: I'm worried to Google.
2: What?
1: it was founded in Mobile. I didn't. Okay. Yeah, they're all gone now. It was acquired by Dillard's. You're correct.
2: Okay.
0: Never even heard of that one.
2: It's just Owen and Conrad right now. Couldn't believe that we had a store named Gafers.
1: I thought for a second that was in reference to something else and you had slipped up and just read it.
2: No. Which is always a possibility.
1: I was like, don't think.
2: I'm reading on the fly.
1: Don't think you should have said that.
2: Oh, but.
1: Oh, that's good. Okay, department store for Mobile. Good.
2: This one reads, Service Merchandise is where I got my first gun at 10 years old. Still have it. It was a Ruger. Reba says Kmart. Thank you, Reba. Mm-hmm. Posey, Big K. They were Kmart and then it became Big K, right?
0: I think so.
2: This listener says their grandpa used to manage TGNY stores.
1: Okay.
2: That's the one that I mentioned.
1: Yeah. Is Stein Mart still around? I remember that one.
2: I think it is.
1: Stein Mart's still around.
2: Bargain Town. That was another one. Oh, Zayers. Yes, Jason. Zayers. Circuit City, Blockbuster, Radio Shack. Those rolling in.
1: Oh, Radio Shack.
0: Oh, yeah. Radio Shack.
1: Yep.
2: Harco, Woolworths.
0: See, another big one for me and my mom was the Limited and the Limited 2. It was like the women's store and then the little girl's store, and they were owned by the same company.
1: I remember seeing those on the mall, yep.
0: Mm-hmm.
2: Children's Palace or...
0: Oh, the Children's Place.
2: The Children's Place.
0: Yeah, my mom used to get a lot of my clothes from there, too.
2: Okay. Pazitz. Yep. Del Shams, the grocery store. Yes, they had the calculators on the carts and the real mini carts for kids.
1: So you could calculate like what you were buying as you went along to make sure you stayed in your budget.
2: Del Shams had a salad bar, too.
1: They had a salad bar?
2: Mm-hmm.
1: So we went to, this was really random, but when we were doing our couch shopping, we went to a large furniture chain in the local area. They had a Mexican restaurant inside the store.
2: Nice.
1: Like, dead serious. Like, you're just going through looking at furniture, and then in the back corner of it, there's, like, a little couple tables and a full-service Mexican restaurant. Nice. It made no sense. Yeah, it smelled great. I was just like, why is this in the furniture store?
2: You know, the first pharmacy that I went into, and it still had one of those old soda fountains, and you could still order the food, and you could order old-time pharmacies. That's what they had.
1: Yeah.
2: Pretty cool. Somebody saying Montgomery Ward, Sam Goody, Jammin' Jim, Loveman's Turtles. That's a good one. The coolest guys in the mall.
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7: A better life with Dr. Sanjay Gupta.
8: People have started using AI for all sorts of things, but I cannot think of an area where the stakes are higher than your health. First of all, I'll tell you this. I know doctors who have cracked some seemingly impossible cases with the help of AI, so it can be a powerful tool. But AI can also hallucinate, provide bad advice, and be just as confident when it does that. If you do decide to plug any personal medical information into one of these chatbots, you should know that while the companies that created them have robust privacy protections in place, they are not bound by HIPAA, like your healthcare provider is. Whatever the advice presented to you, take it with a degree of healthy skepticism. Always get a second opinion. And remember, if you ever experience concerning symptoms, skip the AI consult and head straight to the ER. 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
10: 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Gino Reyna and the U.S. won in a friendly last fall, 2-1.
11: It starts with the energy and focus and intensity, and then we believe our talent can win a lot of games for us, of course. When we played them in November, it was a very hard game. But we understand the World Cup is just, you know, that much different, and it's going to be even chippier than it was last time.
10: The only time the U.S. and Paraguay have played in a World Cup was the first World Cup in 1930. Up first, Canada in Toronto, hosting Bosnia-Herzegovina. Canada does not have much World Cup history. In 1986, they lost three games and failed to score a goal, and they didn't return until 4 years ago in Qatar and again went 0-3. As a host nation, they didn't have to qualify, but the feeling is they have a much stronger team. This is Bosnia's first World Cup since 2014. Josh Dash, Edward, Westwood One Sports.
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16: College football fan needs some warm fuzzies. And I got one for you. Chuck Oliver Show, live from Harris Cherokee. We're in Cherokee, North Carolina. It's been open, oh gosh, almost 30 years. But the past 6 years, we've been coming here because of the Caesars Sportsbook. That's right, it's Harris and Caesars all in the same place. We're at the Caesars Sportsbook, specifically in Cherokee, one of the fan caves. I don't know who came up with this, but it's this, I don't know, it's like a private suite. In Cherokee, North Carolina, big giant TVs, comfy chairs. They get warm. They vibrate. I see two refrigerators that are just for me. There's a kiosk. Everything you want here is in Cherokee. So HarrisCherokee.com is the place to go, and you can join us when we broadcast here anytime you want because it's so darn close. And they got the sister property about an hour away in Murphy. It is a wonderful thing. Heath Klein, Rolodex to the Stars, does such a great job. We talk college football. We do it year-round, and that certainly includes the Florida Gators. I was a little flabbergasted yesterday, and it ain't even going to cost me money. I told Heath, he and his wife both walked across the stage in Gainesville, got diplomas. If they hadn't called, they're about to. I don't make enough. No, you have to make anything, and they'll call you now. Florida's going to spend $1.45 billion fixing up a 100-year-old building. There's no way to create what you would lose in a new joint. I remember people at Kyle Field, Texas A&M, oh, the ghost of Aggies passed. We'll lose so much. Do you remember it was probably a decade ago? A&M, as soon as the season was over, they tore down like 85% of the stadium, everything but like the west stands, and rebuilt it all. And there were A&M fans just griping, we've lost so much of our personality. And then after like two games, they're like, man, wider concourses, more bathrooms. There's a sushi concession stand. Like, they liked all of it. So I can't wait because I've always had a good time at the Swamp. I said, the Swamp is not a fun place to be for a long time. But for the 3 hours of the football game, it's unbelievable. It's a great environment. Now, Heath and anybody else who has an association, they may come after me because I talk well about the place. $1.45 billion. And so, I can't wait for 2030. Maybe with that big divide that's coming, Florida's trying to make sure we stay on the right side of the line. I don't know. Andrew Spivey, Gator Country. It's always a good conversation. Chris Hummer from CBS Sports, national college football writer. Well, he wrote about the Sorsby thing. And we will talk to Chris about the Sorsby thing. That's the Texas Tech quarterback who... One of the comments that I heard yesterday was, hey, who says he's going to play? I'll get to that in a second. Hour two, Eli Hoff, Mizzou beat guy, St. Louis Post-Dispatch. I'm impressed. If you get a transformational player, you can get up to competitive or even more. If you get generational guy like Cam, Tebow, et cetera, you can win a natty. But I'm impressed with Eli, the coach, because it's become sustainable. Not maybe at the 10-win level like last year, but that's still a good product. And go look at the folks. I think Missouri put 7 guys in the draft. And I look at this year's team, I'm like, yeah, I like some of them too. So it's a fun product. They didn't join the SEC and then immediately become a doormat. There are some legacy programs here that either were late planning or for whatever reason there's baked-in challenges that they hadn't solved. Missouri, since they joined the conference in 2012, they've been a better team than Mississippi State. They've been a better team, better program than Arkansas. Like on the breadth of it and where they are now, they've been a better program than Kentucky. So props, man. They got a 4-star wide receiver heading to town, too, so they got that. So we'll talk Cruton and whatever else, but Missouri, they're a player, man. You got to pay attention to them. So that's what we got today, our Truist reporters. When I say times like these, college football fan needs some warm fuzzies. I got one for you. At one point, the Swedish musical group, ABBA, I've heard of them. They had some hits, didn't they? Yeah, they had some hits. At one point, ABBA was the second highest grossing export of the entire country of Sweden, behind only Volvo. That's moving product, people. That's selling tickets. To the point that if we look now at the tally, ABBA sold like 400 million records. And Mamma Mia, the movie, and the longest running Broadway play in history, like all of this stuff based on their music. Well, when I say at one point, do you know when that point was? That point was the 1970s. One of their hits that was just like in the pile with all the other hits was a song called Fernando. And it was released, I think, in 1975. So it was a warm fuzzy when a kid like Fernando Mendoza standing on the field in Miami with the confetti coming down. I think it was it Holly Rowe trying to interview him? And that kid just stand back. He looked like a Krispy Kreme donut, man. He had this just this look on his face. He was the happiest I've ever seen. And he is a great kid. And his mom was up there, and we know her story. You know, his dad would not stand to cheer because he didn't want to leave his wife behind. She can't stand. That's like she's in a wheelchair. It's an unbelievable family story. He's from Miami. The Canes didn't want him. That's who he's playing in the national championship game. And what was it, a minute and a half left? He makes the play? And then he's looking around in his hometown, and he's got 75,000 people, a lot of whom are students in their teens and 20s, singing the song Fernando from 1975. Just an unbelievable moment for a really, really great kid. Now, if I've always said New Orleans, it's got its own thing. I think New Orleans is the toughest city for any pro athlete to succeed in traditionally. And you look at some of the guys who have gone through there. Pistol Pete Maravich, he couldn't get along in Atlanta very much, too much partying, so they traded him to New Orleans. Like, Zion Williamson, I don't know. Keep looking. It is a tough, tough place. Vegas has got to be on that list, too. And that's where Fernando Mendoza is going. I don't have one doubt in my mind how that it's going to turn out different for him than it did for Henry Ruggs, who, by the way, Henry Ruggs is in the news, got turned down for parole yesterday. I don't think we're going to have a story about Fernando Mendoza anytime about him asking for parole. That is a warm fuzzy. And after the, I don't know if it was intern day at Texas Tech, but after the hostage quality video I watched sent out by Texas Tech explaining the real, folks, there's been noise. That phrase was used actually twice in the first 60 seconds because I watched every frame of this video that yesterday Texas Tech sent, actually last night, Texas Tech sent out a message to the Texas Tech community from our leadership, not to everybody else, not to Chuck on the radio, not to you in Duluth, Minnesota, not to you in Duluth, Georgia, not to you in Miami, Florida. This is just to the Texas Tech community from our leadership. So this is a private message. And the 21-minute and 28-second video starts. And there are five individuals there, and four of them have on-air roles, actually. There's somebody who's interviewing. But we have Lawrence Skubanek, who is the president of Texas Tech. We have Kirby Hokut, the coach. We have Kirby Hokut, the AD. We have Joey McGuire, the coach. We have Grant Stovall, who is the student athlete health and well-being director. And then we have somebody interviewing them. And I would say to Texas Tech, I don't know, get some clip-on mics or something. You don't like you weren't really handling the stick mic very well, but whatever. First to speak is Lawrence Skubanek. He's president of like a big legitimate university. And I will give Lawrence Skubanek, Texas Tech president a lot of credit because he took 4 seconds and he did acknowledge that Brendan Sorsby had made mistakes. In fact, the quote is, he's made a mistake, and mistakes have consequences. It took him 4 seconds to say that. 21 minutes and 28 seconds, impassioned, I'll say rehearsed, coached, amateurishly presented. And by the way, I think on purpose. I think it was meant to look sort of on the fly. Let's all sit down. So, hey, this isn't rehearsed. This isn't scripted. This is hey, we just sat down and we're talking top of our heads. I don't believe that's true. 21 and a half minute video, 4 seconds of Brandon made a mistake and mistakes have consequences. That was about 2 minutes in. And then after that 4 seconds, discussion of Brandon's mistake was pretty much done. His main point was, at Texas Tech, it's all about the welfare of the kid. And then he handed the mic to Kirby Hocutt, the AD, who his message, I'm going to save you a lot of time here. You can go watch the whole 21 minute and 28 second video. Heath, did you sit through the entire thing?
17: I did.
16: Oh, wow. Okay, so Heath already knows. I'm going to save you the time. Kirby Hocutt's message was, hey, we just followed the process that was already in place. We didn't change legislation. We didn't create anything. There was a process. We flipped through the book and said, hey, we can do it this way. That's just the process, folks. He went palms out. Grant Stovall, who's in charge of student athlete health and well-being, his point was the program we have here, the support we can offer Brendan, or any student, and he threw that one in, or any student. We have all of it here. Joey McGuire. Now, this takes the cake because he kind of sat there for about the first 10 minutes, and I realized that was orchestrated as well. Let the others go through some of the technical parts. And Joey McGuire, look, I just want to say, and so he comes in as the, look, I've been sitting here. I just want to say, this is a direct quote from the head coach of a college football team. Talking about his quarterback. Quote, we forget what we're talking about. It's not necessarily that he placed a bet on something. Okay, and then he goes on. I was like, it's not? Because I think it is, coach. I really think it is. Quote from Joey McGuire, we forget what we're talking about. It's not necessarily that he placed a bet on something. Oh, yes, it is. And then he goes on, structured environment, positive and healthy. He can thrive. That's the main thing, which is great. A structured environment, fantastic to come back from addiction. Positive and healthy, yes, he can thrive. I want that. That's the main thing. Fantastic priorities. And in no way, President Skubanek, AD Hocutt, head coach Joey, or whoever Grant Stovall is, in no way does anything you said require he play football. In fact, I would say playing football will actually make it more of a challenge to stay on the beam, behavioral and emotional and mental-wise. All of you are full of crap. And then Joey McGuire, as the French say, the piece of resistance. Joey McGuire, before this video ends, he pops in. Hey, and who says he's going to play? He's got a lot of work to do before we even talk. Joey, he's going to play. He's going to. It is the 11th commandment. He's going to play. So if you get on a message boards can be fun. They really can. It's community. It's we all think the same thing. And so let's get on here and we'll either bash somebody or we'll prop somebody up. But it's community. That's fine. But I can't have the university president, the AD, the head coach, and Grant Stovall sounding like they're on a message board. Do you remember Dabo talking with Tyler on the coach's call-in show a couple years back? Tyler. What Dabo said was accurate. Every word of it was accurate. You know what the problem was? He didn't sound like the Clemson head coach. He sounded like a Clemson fan on a message board. You can't come out this way if you're Texas Tech. They're officially on the list. I talk about the list all the time. There's a list. People who should stop talking in public because it just gets worse for you, brother. Stop talking in public. I don't know how a university president, AD, head coach, or Grant Stovall can stop talking in public, but somebody needs to tap him on the shoulder and give him a little advice. This was a 21-minute and 28-second disaster. All right, we're going to take a quick break. Me and Heath next.
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16: 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What do you see? 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It's Harris Cherokee. That's right. Chuck Oliver Show back broadcasting at Harris Cherokee in Cherokee, North Carolina. 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

0: like we do. I may have said Orange Bowl. It was not the Orange Bowl. It was a hard, Orange Bowl doesn't exist anymore. It's Hard Rock Stadium, which is, I don't know, 45 minutes away. They call it Miami Gardens, and that sounds like a beautiful place to visit. Miami Gardens, get yourself inside the stadium if you're down there. Miami Gardens, it's wonderful. Liberty City, mm-hmm. So it's like 45 minutes north of the Orange Bowl, and every time I said Orange Bowl, I was like, dang it, you know that's not there anymore. The final hurrah for the Orange Bowl, I worked for Comcast back in the day, and we had Tennessee broadcast, we had Miami broadcast, we had a whole bunch. If you're not aware, back in 2006, the Orange Bowl only lasts like another year after this. FIU and Miami are playing. Been 20 years now. Miami's up late, and all of a sudden, I'll skip to the end. There's like 50 players on the field, including an injured Miami Hurricane swinging a crutch. And it was just a brawl. Coaches, players, equipment guys, you name it, it was battle royal. The only person who lost his job was the TV commentator. Hey, Chuck, you want to do a Miami game? Why? Well, Lamar Thomas, who had been a former player at Miami, he kind of got caught up in the moment of you don't come into the OB and disrespect Miami. And so he got whacked. Put some money in my pocket. So Lamar got, but he was the only guy. Nobody else lost their job. Nope. The ref, no players got permanently ineligible, no coaches, no anybody. It was unbelievable. So that was the OB. And that doesn't exist anymore. So I might have said Orange Bowl, where the crowd was singing Fernando, but it was obviously about an hour north. What's up, Heath?
1: Yeah, Chuck, I don't want to rehash everything you said about the video there, but there is a saying that's been around in politics for a long time that just says, if you're explaining, you're losing. Doesn't matter what the topic, if somehow things have gotten to the point where you're having to constantly be kind of on defense and explaining it, even if your explanations are good, if you're explaining, you're losing. And if you're Texas Tech, somebody from Cody Campbell's kind of line of consultants there needs to give him that talk. If you're explaining, you're losing. And right now they're doing way too much explaining. Yeah,
0: have you noticed that the explanations are getting increasingly lengthy? Like, we went from 30 seconds to a minute and a half to 21 minutes.
1: Yeah, well, and not only that, but again, some of what was said. I mean, you had the president, for example, go to the rules have to be looked at because everyone's got a computer in their pocket now and access. And there may be something to the idea that, hey, you know what, maybe the penalties need to be revisited. That has nothing to do with this. You know, there was a time where speed limits in this country were 55 because of conditions related to gas and safety and other things. And the conclusion was, you know what, okay, that time has passed. Let's elevate the speed limits to 70 on the highways and 75 even in some places. But the point is you couldn't say, well, the speed limit should be 70, officer, so I'm going 80. Like, you can't do that. You have to have that conversation separately. The time is not while you're trying to find a way to make it seem like it makes sense for your guy to get to play right now, and especially when you're the same president who was part of the university being opposed to allowing the NCAA, rather, being opposed to allowing betting on pro sports. You sure didn't seem like you were interested in having that conversation 6 months ago. Oh, but now we need to have that conversation, do we? But another thing that's been said a lot is this idea, Chuck, that, oh, it's just because this is Texas Tech. Cody, in particular, has leaned on that they fear us. They know what we are.
0: They don't want to play Brendan.
1: They're trying to hold us down. Chuck, you remember how when Alabama got Charles Bediako approved, how everybody just said, well, that's fine, it's Bama, no one cares? No, everybody went bananas because it was patently absurd that Bediako had been approved to play college basketball. It has nothing to do with, oh, poor us, we're just poor old little Texas Tech.
0: And can't get a break.
1: The man is picking on us. It's that you have managed to step over a line that everybody agrees is a completely inexcusable line to step over. That's it. The idea that somehow if this was going on at Texas A&M instead of Texas Tech, that everybody would be like, it's fine, no worries at all. World Cup's on. No, sorry, no, man. Like, every part of this that they keep trying to make themselves somehow the victim here, just makes them look, one, worse, and at best, intentionally dishonest or delusional. Take your pick.
0: Yeah, I saw the university president. He was trying to go for the I'm just like you look, the open collar and the sort of casual look. I was like, you're university president, dude. You're still not getting it. Do you agree with me? Playing football actually increases the like that sort of public attention. It's likely to increase the pressures on overcoming this addiction, any sort of challenge like that.
1: Well, of course, because think about it, Chuck. Look, this guy may very well never dream of placing a bet again. First series of a game, doesn't read the defense right, throws the ball right to the safety. How many people are going to be, Sorsby's given the points. Just immediately, as soon as you do anything like that, people are going to be trying to connect dots. It doesn't matter if the dots are there. They're going to be doing it to you anyway. And by the way, Texas Tech people, after they invest all this in a guy that they had no relationship before, what do you think those fans are going to do the first time you have a three-interception game and they lose? How you think they're going to go online at Mr. Sorsby? You think they're going to say, he's our guy? No, yep. Man. This is a bad idea for everybody.
0: We did all this for three picks in the first half? You're exactly right about that. All right. $1.45 billion on the swamp. That's next.
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1: It is a Friday. Chuck Oliver Show. We're live at Harris Cherokee, Cherokee, North Carolina. They got World Series of Poker going on here throughout the year. They've got the ability to walk to the window, use the kiosk, get down your wagers for pro or collegiate sports. It's a wonderful place to visit. They got Harris Valley River about an hour away in Murphy, too. I used to go to a place in Vegas called Burger Bar. Now I go to Harris in North Carolina. But outside Mandalay Bay, there was a restaurant called Burger Bar. And they had a $36 cheeseburger. It was Kobe beef, and you could taste every dollar, but it was still like $36 for a burger. I have been promised from Scott Strickland that you will see where every dollar of this $1.45 billion is going to go. They're going to preserve what makes the swamp special, as well as bring it into the modern age. But he says, you're going to see where every dollar is, I promise you. I'm all ears, man. We're going to talk on field, too, but we're going to bring on one of our construction specialists. From Gators Country, it is Andrew Spivey. Andrew, how are you, man?
2: I'm doing good. I just want to know if Brendan Sorsby's around you today at the casino.
1: See, we were just talking about that. The first time he throws a pick, there's going to be all kinds of jeering. Good for you. You got the first one today. Let's talk about $1.45 billion. That's ambitious. I'd seen the figure of $400 million a few years ago, and I was like, oh, I guess it expanded. Talk about your reaction as this expanded number started being released.
2: Yeah, well, he said, you know, there was a 450, I think, with A&M, and that was the largest ever. And he said, we're going to beat that. And we're like, okay, well, so he's talking maybe 650, 700. Then he throws out $1.45 billion, and it's like, oh, you're building a new stadium. And no, but it's not. And, you know, I like the, like you said, I like the ambition to do it. I like that there's a change. I mean, you know, there are certain areas of the swamp that need to be expanded. You know, the concourse, if you've ever been to the swamp on a big game, the concourse is absolutely awful. I mean, you're elbow to elbow touching everybody, can't move. You know, you're getting in a single file line like you're in preschool kind of thing. So that needed to be done. You know, there was some other things that, you know, needed to be done. But, you know, to go as far as this is, you know, a little crazy, in my opinion. You know, they're moving the press box, which is odd to me. They're going to move the press box from the home side to the visitor side. Kind of weird. Going to add all the big suites. Have all the suites. Again, I guess that's an NIL thing where, hey, you donate this amount of money, you get this suite for the game. So I'm very interested to see what the money looks like at the end of the day. And again, it's a four-year deal where it's going to be every offseason for 4 years they're going to be doing all of this.
1: Yeah, and ramps and aisles and everything else to be ADA compliant, which apparently they had that on the back burner as well. So it's a wonderful venue, and they say they're going to preserve what's so special about it. Let's talk on field, of course, and Summerall, he's like a lot of coaches. This early, I don't want to say recruiting period, but it's the past, I guess this will be 3 weekends now, of recruiting events on campus. A lot of programs getting commitments, a lot of interest for even some further classes down the road, 28, 29, 30. How's that been going in Gainesville?
2: Yeah, I mean, a really good class, you know, this weekend in general. He has the number one overall prospect, the number three overall prospect, a big defensive tackle that's committed to Texas Tech, Jalen Brewster. He's the number one prospect in the country there. And, you know, it's a little bit of wishful thinking that they may flip him, and Easton Royal, a receiver committed to Texas, who's the number three overall prospect, to think that they may flip them. But, you know, to get him on campus and for Florida to be, you know, the runner-up, and I know that's the first loser, but to be the runner-up, you know, so far right now is big. But he's been winning some battles that, you know, he I don't think he should be winning and would be winning. And, you know, Billy Napier, you know, he struggled in this department. He struggled closing. This is not John Summerall. He's not struggling closing. He's getting guys to commit while they're on campus. You know, the last few years, the narrative around Florida was, hey, thanks for the visit. I really like you, and you're really high up on my list, but I'm going to take visits. Well, now it's, hey, I really like you, and I'm committed to Florida, and I'm not taking any other visits. So recruiting class going really well, picked up some big players. And, you know, one of the biggest things that I went told is when John Summerall got the job, he told everyone on the staff to look at the roster of the rosters when they won the national championships. And he said, look at all where all the players were. And they were from all over the country. And he told his staff, recruit all over the country because that's what Florida can be, a national brand. If you look at it, they have guys all the way from New York all the way out west that they've gotten committed already, got a Kansas prospect committed already. So prospects all over the country committed, and it's going really well for John Summerall.
1: All right, so we're going to do what's fun. We're going to fast forward all the way to September 5th. And I don't want to talk win-loss game, but I just want to talk how maybe FAU at home and Campbell at home, how that unfolds with the quarterback battle. Because John Summerall, he at least has, I respect all opponents. He at least, it appears, has the chance to kind of extend the tryouts, or he doesn't have to declare at least until a couple of games in. Tell me how you think that'll go at quarterback.
2: Yeah, I mean, I definitely think that you'll see both guys in there. Based off of some conversations I've had with different people around the program, they would like to have an idea of who their guy is. Buster Faulkner kind of wants to be able to build the offense around one person there. But, you know, I definitely expect both guys to play, and I don't think that you'll have a true number one quarterback until after those two games in the Swamp. But I do know that, you know, everyone is very high on Tremel Jones after this spring, and you know the overall consensus is, well, Aaron Filo hasn't been in a game situation, and that's where he'll succeed. So I think that'll be a little bit tough to, you know, name Filo the guy, because Tremel had such a big, you know, spring, that I think that you'll have to go those first two games to let Aaron Filo show you what he can do on a game day in order to be that starting quarterback.
1: Okay, I'm going to ask you about somebody you don't cover, and that's the Baylor Bears, but it's DJ Lagway, because obviously they've got an opener with Auburn. That's SEC team. So there's at least one Baylor fan listening, and I bet a bunch of Auburn folks, and then a lot of interested observers, because we all know DJ. Give me the private conversation. Like, you and I are sitting down having wings one night, and I was like, hey, is DJ a ball player or not? Like, what is your off-the-record, on-the-record opinion of DJ Lagway?
2: I do. I think he's a ball player. I think the biggest problem with DJ Lagway has been the outside influences inside of his circle, if that makes sense. And that was telling him he was better than he was, and making him believe he was better than he was, and not putting in the work that he needed to put in at times. And, you know, you always want your quarterback to be that first guy in, last guy out mentality. And, you know, at times DJ wasn't that. And it was because of the comfortability, I think, a little bit. And I do think that now that he's at Baylor, he's comfortable with his surroundings. He's comfortable, you know, being able to go home a little bit more. He has a lot more friends around him that he will be a little bit more comfortable. And I do think when the lights turn on, DJ does have the ability to be a really, really good quarterback. He just has to understand who he is, and he has to put the work in.
1: Last question, and this is speculative because it's not anybody who's even in the program yet. Davin Davidson, have you eyeballed that kid in person? 6'6", about 220. Like, he's supposed to be 195, and we say, hey, if he fills out, like, he looks a little bit more advanced than most kids who are 17.
2: Yeah, a guy that can throw the ball easily 65 to 70 yep. yards and just has a, you know, an absolute rocket of an arm, you know. Big kid, passes the eye test, first off the bus guy, you know, everything passes the test, and then you kind of dive into a little bit more of his film a little bit, and you say, if the guy can really zone in his accuracy 15 yards and under, he's going to be really good. Ask him to throw the deep ball, going to win it all day long. One of the big concerns I kind of have is, can he get outside the pocket and make things happen? He's a guy who loves being in the pocket, loves staying there. When the pressure gets there, can he make things happen with with his legs. He doesn't like to so far. Can he do that? And then can he get his accuracy 15 yards and under really good? But overall, really, really good leader, really good player. And, I mean, when you look at him, he looks like the real deal, and he can absolutely sling it. He's actually on campus again this weekend after taking his official visit just to get on there and recruit guys like Easton Royal. So he passes the leader quarterback, hey, I know I need big-time playmaker test from day one.
3: Yeah, it really struck me because I was like, he's not supposed to be this filled out yet. And it looks good. Lefty, like all of this stuff. So, all right, brother, I appreciate you coming on. Thank you for the insight.
2: Absolutely, Chuck. Take care, buddy.
3: Good stuff there, Andrew Spivey, Gator Country. So it's supposed to be, oh, that kid, when we put some weight on him, et cetera. I think the number one example of this, y'all remember C.J. Uzomah? He was a kid that played. He was like every. I've always said this. You have one future SEC player. Like, you have one five-star recruit on your high school roster. If he's not playing quarterback, and if he's a lineman, if he's not playing running back, some too, whatever, then you're making a mistake. You see kids sometimes, and it was Uzomah's a huge example. He was playing quarterback because he's supposed to. Because he's this huge four-star recruit, and he's going to go to an SEC school. And then he put on like 45. I don't know if there's any better example. Look at that kid when he was a high school senior or maybe a college freshman. Then look at him playing for the Cincinnati Bengals. That's what I think of. But then you see that same kid, Davin Davidson. I was like, yeah, maybe he stays at quarterback. because while it's what you do anyway, you put the future SEC guy and then you run the wing tee or something like that. He's a quarterback who just happens to be packaged like that. It's like the kid Peyton Houston is going to LSU. He's just kind of the other way. He's smaller than you expect. All right, short break. Me and Heath wrap up hour one next.
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1: There are people that will never touch a college sport that need us to get it right, to keep it going. There's parents that are going to take their kids to these games. There's parents that are going to introduce discipline and accountability, responsibility through watching someone get a penalty on a play.
2: Save college sports. Charles Huff. That guy can coach, by the way. He's a riser. He's a comer. Charles Huff, as of today, he's the Memphis head coach, and he is beginning that stop in his career. He was at Southern Miss for, two or three years at Southern Miss, maybe?
3: One.
2: What? Heath, 1 year at Southern Miss, maybe? Yeah, I thought it was brief. It was even briefer. Had some success at Marshall. Remember, you can get a chance. If you were on Saban's staff, and, like, he taps you on the shoulder, okay, then you've been blessed. You've been put over, I believe. They've opened the books. And Charles Huff was the running backs coach, and Saban was like, yes. So he gets hired at Marshall, and there was dysfunction up there. Remember that? Well, all the way up at the governor's office and fire the coach and all this stuff. So he goes up there, and he stops the bleeding. Southern Miss is like, we'll take some of that. Goes there, stops the bleeding. Memphis... they'll tell you we're headed for the SEC, and that could happen. It really could. I don't know that they're going to come up with $1.45 billion, because that's a city-owned joint, to renovate the Liberty Bowl. But Memphis, they want to be in the SEC. Fine. Talk about being in the SEC. You're not now, which means you can't keep an SEC team from Arkansas showed up. Hi, we're here for your coach. And they left with him. And you couldn't do nothing about it. That's where you are now. Well, then you went and did that same thing to the folks in Hattiesburg. Charles Huff can coach. I don't know necessarily. I will say that what he's speaking of there, sure. Watching a football game in the context of teaching your 8-year-old something, yeah, that's absolutely a real thing. If there wasn't college football, it would be up to the parent to find any one of, I don't know, about another 250 things. So you can pitch the need for Congress to save college football. You can absolutely do that on the basis of, I mean, how many 6-year-olds and 7-year-olds will go without these life lessons if they don't see somebody jump off sides and have a flag called on them? So I like Charles Huff as a coach. Don't know if it's maybe he wasn't a marketing major. I don't know. What's up, Heath?
3: Yeah, I thought it was interesting. Again, I like you, think Charles Huff's a pretty good coach, but at the same time, it's like, kind of reaching there, I think, a little bit.
2: Yeah.
3: Chuck, one thing we did find out yesterday, according to reports from multiple outlets, that the Big Ten will not be prohibiting its schools from scheduling Texas Tech. And so this does, I think, make some sense. In the end, first of all, how many Big Ten schools were going to schedule Texas Tech regardless of any of this?
2: It was
3: Texas
2: a middle
3: Tech
2: finger.
3: Was just the same
2: yeah.
3: old Texas Tech they'd been 3 years ago.
2: Yep.
3: I don't remember a ton of games back and forth between the Big Ten and Texas Tech. But beyond that, it goes back to, hey, if for some reason you're Minnesota and you think it's a winning strategy for you to hire or to sign up for a series with Texas Tech, you know, okay, knock yourself out, you know. But you don't really need to have on a conference level a restraint against that, and you certainly don't want to, even if it would be a kind of inept attempt, you don't want to welcome a lawyer.

0: You're trying to take a shot at you. Just no reason for it. So that's
1: where's the win?
0: Yeah, one potential ramification that Texas Tech does avoid for now, although I still imagine, given that it was proposed in the Big Ten, I wouldn't want to be Kirby Hokut trying real hard to get Northwestern to do a home-and-home in the near future would be my guess. But also yesterday, as part of the back-and-forth and all the threats, Jeffrey Kessler sent the Big 12 a letter saying, look, if you try to do anything here, then we're going to come after you, and you better preserve all your emails and documents because we're ready to sue. We got that from Kessler on the one hand. And we also had Ken Paxton, the Attorney General of the state of Texas, come cannonballing in on this thing,
1: too. Oh, I saw
0: that. Two noteworthy things there. Again, politics is not our bag, but it is worth noting. Paxton is running for the Senate in Texas, so he may perceive this as being something that will benefit him politically to do this.
1: Out.
0: And then also, it's no secret that Cody Campbell is a substantial financial donor to Republican politicians in Texas, like Ken Paxton has donated to him in the past. So how much of this is Cody Campbell saying, dance, puppet, dance? How much of it is Ken Paxton thinking, man, I'm going to get me so many tech votes? Who knows? But regardless, what's fascinating is if the Texas Attorney General does try to get involved here for violating federal antitrust laws, that's in federal court, Chuck. That takes it out of the home field advantage, if you want to call it that, that you know, Lubbock and Amarillo, this would go to federal court. So I'm not sure that's exactly what Texas Tech wants here. I don't know that they've thought this 100% through, because once you get it out of the home field, you might not get the result you're looking for.
1: Yeah, it's harder for Roy Ed to call in the favor when it's D.C. versus Lubbock.
0: Yeah, so, yeah, again, we'll see. It might all just be blustering. Big 12 might not do anything that precipitates any kind of aggression anyway. We'll see. But while we're on the subject of illegal stuff, Chuck, do you see what Jordan's been up to?
1: The last I saw legally, she was threatening Pablo, but then I hadn't heard anything.
0: That is correct. She has not done anything despite her threats of more than half a year ago against Pablo Torre. However, it was reported yesterday Jordan continues to file lots and lots of Freedom Information Act requests against other people in the University of North Carolina's athletic department. And what is particularly interesting about this one,
1: the
0: university apparently told her to fulfill all the different requests she made would cost her more than $8,000. Because I guess if you just say, hey, I want a copy of all emails sent to Bill Belichick that mention Burrito Bowl, that's a relatively simple request. They can do that for you. But when you start getting into, she wants call logs, she wants text messages, she wants everything. They were saying this extensively, it's going to actually call into enough staff work that you have to pay for it.
1: Wanted Kelly Temps on campus.
0: Yeah, she wants call logs, voicemails, text messages, iMessages, WhatsApp messages, documents, Asana memos, Instagram DMs, Twitter messages, Zoom meetings, and all Zoom meetings that were scheduled or canceled that include the words banned or ban.
1: A quarter of those, I don't even know what those platforms are, but is this because he used the word she's been banned from facilities and she's trying to, Pablo did, and she's trying to work out every molecule of how someone could be banned to show that it never happened?
0: Yeah, but the thing is, her request goes not just from January 29th of 2025, it goes till May 9th of this year. So she's looking for stuff even well after her threat to sue Pablo Torre. She also asked for anything that includes the phrase request for comment, anything that includes Pablo, anything that includes Jordan, anything that includes a link to anything that Pablo Torre has ever done.
1: Can I ask you a question?
0: Involving eight different reporters.
1: Isn't this the kind of thing that the defendant asked for? Like, that's what he's supposed to, hey, I need to see all your emails because I'm going to prove it. I'm going to show, like, this is not usually, I'm going to exhaustively prove that it never happened. That's one of the worst approaches in a legal stage that you could take. I'm going to prove it didn't happen.
0: So she's going after all these different people. She wants everything with eight different reporters. But, Chuck, the thing that's most interesting to me out of all of this ridiculousness is she specifically wants anything involving Michael Lombardi. So now you have Bill's girlfriend, at least seemingly suspicious in a publicly accessible fashion about Bill's right-hand
1: Who's
0: man, Michael Lombardi.
1: Us?
0: I mean, again, this is one of those deals where at some point, if you're Bill, I don't care how charming you find her, and I don't care how much you look at her and say, I really don't think I would find someone else who looks like this person to date me and give me youthful exuberance. At some point, don't you have to say to her, honey, you got to let it rest, because this is not helping in any possible way.
1: You shouldn't have to. Is she 30 or so?
0: I don't even think she's that, like 28, maybe 27.
1: Okay. Old enough to know, you shouldn't have to tell someone that kind of stuff, because it's kind of obvious to everyone around her. She is hyper aware of what is being said, thought, planned, schemed against her. 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
8: The World Cup kicked off yesterday with Mexico beating South Africa 2-0 in the opening game of the tournament. This year's World Cup hosted in North America has been hyped due to the games taking place here in the U.S., but also on the pitch. This is the most talented the U.S. has ever been on the men's side. Over the next month, the hype and the expectations will be high, and we'll see if the U.S. men's national team can live up to it. I'm Chris Black.
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13: In the South, it's always college football season. And the king of college football reigns supreme all year long. 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It's the Chuck Oliver Show on Southern Sports Today.
1: Everything that man said, It's true. We talk college football. We do it all week, all year. Have since 2014. 9 states and 71 states. What a wonderful, wonderful blessing. Alvin Kamara, in one day when he was a high school junior, in one day, Nick Saban and the Alabama football program sent him 105 pieces of mail. They all arrived the same day. They filled the mailbox. They spilled out onto the lawn. He said, I scooped up every one of them. He says, I read every one of them. Every one of them was different. Every one of them was personal, handwritten, different content. 105 letters on one day. He said, I was considering Alabama. It's not made up. Because on my visit, they had the best cookie cakes. All right. That's not really where we live now. They used to also, you'd get elite kids showing up for a visit. Hey, it's great to be at Clemson or Florida State. Uh-huh, here's some cleats. You're going to work. I don't do that anymore much either. Let's welcome on right now to talk about the changing world of official visits from CBS Sports national college football writer. It's Chris Hummer. Chris, what's up, brother?
14: What's up, man? Just now I'm in the mood for a cookie cake, so appreciate that trip down memory lane.
1: Oh, yeah, Alvin Kamara getting into his hotel room, and there'd be a cookie cake with his name on it. He'd like, they put my name on a cookie. Talk about what it is today to get, like, a five-star running back from Georgia onto campus for an official or even more an unofficial.
14: Yeah, I mean, officials are officials, right? So they're paid for, and recruits can take unlimited official visits in this era. So those are more commonplace than they used to be when you were limited to five. But the unofficial visits in this era of college football are a much more extravagant thing, in large part because these kids are either, in some cases and in a lot of cases, really, getting paid to go on them. When I say paid, I don't necessarily mean that they're getting $10,000 to go on the visit just to go on the visit. Most of the costs have to do with reimbursing them for flights, hotels, food, but like in the old era, like teams would worry about spending $15 on a recruit at Chipotle illegally, and now like schools are just reimbursing kids under the table and legally for their entire trips, sometimes thousands of dollars. So it's a very new era in which unofficial visits have become kind of a new aspect of the pay for play era, if you will.
1: I've heard legendary stories. Moses Malone, when he was being recruited by basically Leftwich Giselle, parked in a car and would run off other coaches. You see that. So Tommy Nobis, way back in the day, they like hit him in a hotel somewhere. There is a reference to a school paying for an unofficial visit, and then to kind of cordon off the kid, they send him on a 7-day cruise afterwards. Is that a real thing, or did you just kind of, is that just like to make a point?
14: I mean, I don't know if it was 7 days, but definitely went on a cruise after. And it was to help avoid that recruit going to another school right afterwards. So, and in fairness, like, that's more of an exception than the rule, right? Like, that goes for a certain caliber of recruit. But it is kind of reflective of what schools do in this era to get an edge. And it sounds kind of silly, right? The edge should be like, oh, we're going to pay you X number of dollars. But like a lot of these schools are slotting high school recruits in a similar bucket, and you still have to figure out a way to gain an edge. Like a lot of that is relationship building, but some of it's like throwing a little extra on top. You know what I mean? Like you're trying to garner any goodwill you can.
1: I believe Ole Miss, they had a $350 million fundraising campaign. I think it was called Champions Now. And it was like, I don't know, a couple of years ago, they're like, hold it. Maybe that's not what matters to recruits. Comment about that general idea that maybe it's changed so much that as long as we have a weight room, it doesn't have to have a waterfall. And then also Florida announcing $1.45 billion for the swamp. That really caught my attention.
14: Yeah, I don't think facilities matter in the way that they used to. They certainly matter, but facilities were an excuse for schools to spend money, is how I used to think of them, right? Like you had to justify your athletic department budget and spend your entire athletic department budget in an era where you weren't compensating athletes. You had a lot of money to throw around, and that's why facility projects went up the way they did. It was to woo recruits, but also to kind of hide the fact that you had such big surpluses for essentially nonprofit organizations that weren't paying their labor force. Now, like, if I had a facility I built in 2017, I wouldn't be in a hurry to be spending that money. I would rather fundraise $20 million for my roster. And I think you're seeing some schools focus in that area. Some schools can afford to do both, but I think you're going to see fewer and fewer facility projects because it just doesn't matter as much. Ultimately, the dollar figure that a player is going to sign for in terms of NIL is going to matter to them a lot more than, like, oh, my locker room is 14 years old versus two.
1: So we had the story probably 15 years ago that it was a violation to put cream cheese on the bagel but not butter. Because if you put cream cheese, it turned it into a meal and you could only provide a snack. Obviously, we have moved way beyond that. But that was sort of just a silly rule from the NCAA. Not betting on games, that seems a little more universal. We all think that's a good rule to have. Except for some folks like the president and AD and coach in Lubbock. I have to imagine you were as shocked as anybody. What about the galvanized response from the college football world outside of the Red Raider sphere?
14: Yeah, I mean, everybody's furious, right? Like, it's the one rule that I think everybody in sports universally agrees on. Don't bet on your own sport. Don't bet on your own team. It's the question of integrity, right? Like, if fans don't believe that the sport they're watching is 100% legitimate, you potentially lose the sport, right? Like, there's no reason to watch on Saturday if I don't know if, like, Texas, well, I don't want to throw that example out there. But yeah, I mean, there's outrage across the board. Everybody thinks it's ridiculous. Everybody thinks the judge was wrong. But I mean, I get it from Texas Tech's perspective. I have even a little bit of sympathy for them because, like, what are they supposed to do? Not support their student athlete and not play their $5 million quarterback that their season's, like, banked around? Like, I don't know. I think a lot of schools in a similar position would probably be doing the same thing as Texas Tech, even if they wouldn't admit it. So it's easy to have the moral high ground here. But the reaction outside of Lubbock has been outrage. There's no question. Like, just across the board, confusion, outrage, and just kind of wondering, like, what's the point of NCAA enforcement and regulation if any court can essentially overturn that in the future?
1: Chris Summers, CBS Sports, national college football writer. You hit on that because, I mean, I host a radio show. I'm supposed to make people clutch the pearls every day. But I try to avoid that. In this one, I look at it and go, no, we just had a court say the NCAA can't enforce its own rules. And so whether it's Alabama and Nate Oates, whether it's Baylor and Scott Drew, there's been a lot of self-interest as far as getting kids eligible. This one strikes as different to me. I really am, I don't want to say worried. I don't want to start a panic parade or anything, but this is a huge, huge problem for the NCAA.
14: Yeah, I mean, the precedent is there now that if you have a rule that you don't like and you think your player should be able to get around it, you can just go to court and win. You mentioned Nate Oates in Alabama and their situation with essentially signing a professional athlete. We've seen Trinidad Chambliss win in court over an extra year of eligibility at Ole Miss. You're now seeing Brendan Sorsby upend NCAA rules on gambling. Yeah, I mean, it's a humongous problem. Like, NCAA enforcement is broken. It's been broken for a long time, but, like, you would think the NCAA would be able to enforce the simplest of its rules, don't gamble on your own sport. And they can't even do that because it's local judges. And part of that is a long-term fix the NCAA is going to have to figure out. But part of it's also just kind of the system the NCAA created. These players are not employees. They are not collectively bargained with. They are third to the courts. They're considered third party entities in these situations. And when you're a third party entity and you get ruled on as such, like, courts are going to view you in a different way as you are an employee. So this ultimately comes down to, I know it sounds ridiculous, but the NCAA has had 20 years to fix their system and they're still figuring out a way to do it. And this is just, it's just kind of the world falling apart around them.
1: All right. I have to have a shower if we don't talk about something on field. This will be awful. So I'm going to ask on field question now. I have said, I was talking earlier this week, somebody asked me for a coach's hot seat list. I was like, I don't want to do a hot seat list. But I was asked about Mike Norvell, and I said, no, he's not on a hot list. He's already fired. It's just a formality. Do you see a way where I'm off on that, that it is not just we need to peel 5 months off the calendar and then we can fire him? Because I just don't. It has to be around the quarterback, and they ain't got one that can pass your way out of this. Am I being too simplistic?
14: Not necessarily. Mike Norvell really reminds me of Clay Helton. You know, that last Clay Helton seasons at USC when he was just like a consistent lame duck. Essentially, you were battling not only the wins and losses on the field, but just public perception. And Mike Norvell is there. I will say the buyout is still significant for Mike Norvell. I believe it's still in the mid-40s, and Florida State is anything but a rich school right now. So if Mike Norvell can fight his way to 8 wins this year, show some competitive growth in the field, show that the roster got better, yeah, like he could survive, but it's going to be like it was for Billy Napier last year. Every single loss is going to feel like 2. Every single loss is going to set off the fan base. And I think it's probably more likely than not that he loses his job. It's just a really difficult position to climb out from.
1: Chris was covering Texas, and 247 said, nope, not enough. He's got to do more than that for us. So now he covers all of it. I appreciate you coming on, brother.
14: Yes, sir. Thank you.
1: Fantastic stuff. Again, Chris Sommer, CBS Sports, national college football writer, 247, all of that stuff. I had to get on field. I was going to feel too dirty about that. And there are so many – There's a lot of quarterback situations in the ACC that I don't want to use the word. It's interesting because that didn't mean anything. What's interesting mean? That are even more pivotal to seasons than the quarterback always. Like Manny Diaz? How the hell is that fair? He's a half hour from the portal closing, and then maybe the best quarterback in the country says, yeah, I know that I signed a 2-year deal, but I'm going to Miami anyway. It's going to be hard to evaluate because it was at the end of the portal. They had like a 20-minute warning to say, hey, you may want to scour the portal and get a quarterback. But we didn't get a quarterback because we have you. Yeah, but you don't have me now. Manny Diaz? Does he get an asterisk beside this? I think so. Now, it's still his job. It's like Josh Heupel at Tennessee. He didn't ask for this, but you still have to deal with it. The ACC is full of that, folks. I like Angeli. He's healthy and effective, and the team around him. There's a lot of situations you look at and go, this will be even more impactful than what the quarterback is. Like, this is a coach keeping his job or not. And then there's Florida State, which I think I can already – like Christopher Vezina, we've talked about him endlessly. Can Alberto actually play? Because Nando could. Can Alberto play? There are so – every single place, even at a place like Miami, it's – how great can Darian Mensah and this offense be? Because he's a better fit than Carson, and they were a minute and a half from a national championship. That's when Nando scored, I guess. They were a pass down to the 6-yard line that Carson Beck had just gotten blasted. I don't know if he had a concussion or not. I know that he got up and kept playing, and he had gotten hammered. And then after that, he stands up and throws a pass down to the 6-yard line into double coverage, and it just kind of hung for a minute, and it got picked. But that's one of the final plays of the game. They were within 6 yards of that. Offense is going to be better this year. That's what they say. I don't know, James Franklin, how good is that offense going to get out of nowhere? Because that offense was horrible. It got reduced to Kyron Drones kind of running around and doing something. All up and down the conference. So I did want to ask something on. In fact, we'll have to have Chris on when we don't talk about legal and all that other stuff. All right, short break. Me and Heath next.
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24: A better life with Dr. Sanjay Gupta.
25: If you are struggling with substance abuse, alcohol, pills, whatever it may be, first of all, it's nothing to be ashamed of. We know addiction is a brain disease, and we also know getting into recovery can be tough. Also, in case this helps, I want to tell you about a new study at a Harvard School of Public Health, which found that spiritual belief, the idea of a steady religious practice, had a protective effect from addiction. Experts we talked to told us there were probably a few reasons why this might be the case. Number one, excessive drug and alcohol use would not be the norm in a religious community, and people want to fit in. Two, a belief in a higher power provides people with hope and solace, great foils for addiction. And three, and I think there's some merit to this, regular attendance in a faith community also provides connection. Just like in AA, camaraderie and social support is often what you need. I'm Dr. Sanjay Gupta, helping you live a better life.
12: Gumry app.
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1: If you have decided that everybody in Lubbock's awful and that I know who I'm rooting against this year, Black Hat, all I would say, I mentioned this with Dion when he first went to Colorado. I hope they lose. I was like, you realize Dion's net worth is about $150 million and he's already in the college football and pro football halls of fame? They could go 0-12. Do you, like, how much is it? And then he gets paid to go away. I'm rooting against Dion. You're actually rooting against those kids. So I do want to remind you, I don't know, Larry and Leroy and, like, the entire roster, they're looking around going, what'd I do? Why? How did I become, like, the target? I'm Black Hat now. You're rooting for me to lose? I've run and lifted and eaten right, and I've done everything I'm supposed to, and now I'm about to and you want me to lose? The hell did I do? We forget that sometimes. So I believe that the adults in the room are being willfully ignorant or, gosh, we didn't see this coming either. And they probably didn't. Can you imagine, like, 2 weeks ago, 2 months ago, somebody in Lubbock's like, hey, oh, wait a minute. I know we hadn't talked about this because it's not going to happen. But should we put together a contingency statement in case he wins? That person might have been fired who brought that up. If it was sent in an email, can you, like, the school president, I promise you, we should prepare a statement in case it was in the shredder before he finished. They had no plan for him to win this. And so they're not reacting properly. They're reacting on the fly is part of it. And it's getting worse. Stop talking in public. Hey, like, at least through the weekend. Do y'all remember NFL receiver Calvin Ridley when it came out that he was going to be suspended for gambling? I'll give Calvin credit. He decided, I'm going to tweet my way right through this real time. Like, you rock on, Cal. It is rarely a good idea to do this. And I will say four of the highest-ranking folks at Texas Tech, president, coach, AD, and then Grant Stovall, who's an associate AD in charge of XYZ. They made a video yesterday, and it was just – it was really tone-deaf. It was poorly timed. It was way too long. And outside of – confirmation, affirmation from people who already were Red Raiders, I think the only reaction was, oh man, that's bad. What's going on, Heath?
2: So, Chuck, since you brought up Dion, I'll mention this. I don't know if this could be attributed to incompetence. I don't know if this could be attributed to the idea that Colorado, it's been so long since they had anything good happen in football that they just sort of assumed anything that happened must be really big. But Colorado paid Deion Sanders a bonus, as most coaches get, for his team making the Alamo Bowl during the 2024 year. So far, the one successful year of the three of the Deion experience. They made the Alamo Bowl, nice season, and he got a bonus. The problem here, Chuck, is that he got a New Year's Six bonus. Alamo Bowl.
1: That's not a New Year's Six Bowl.
2: Not, in fact, a New Year's game. I assume they have calendars in Boulder, so you could look this up if you really needed to, but apparently they didn't catch it. They somehow just figured this out like a year and a half later that not only was Dion overpaid $50,000, his assistant coaches and support staff were overpaid $71,000-plus. For the Alamo Bowl, Colorado actually managed to lose $1.2 million playing in the Alamo Bowl, but they specifically got bonuses. Dion was supposed to get $150,000 just for getting to a bowl game. But then again, he got the New Year's bonus on top of it. So again, not exactly bears for detail in Colorado on what is a New Year's Six Bowl and what is not. It just gets the bigger picture here, Chuck, which is, I was thinking about this. How much of last year, when we were hearing about Bill Belichick coming into college football, how much of it revolved around the idea he's going to be UNC's version of Dion? He's going to bring all this attention to the school because of Dion. And even then, it didn't make a lot of sense because Deion Sanders is a spectacular individual athlete who also had a really high-profile, unique persona. Like, Eddie George was a fantastic football player, but he's not getting anywhere near the attention at Bowling Green because Eddie George was just a really good tailback and not a really high-profile, visible guy with all the stuff that Deion did. And so Deion, even among other former great players, was a really unique persona. And then you have Bill Belichick, who, if anything, is like a super grump and that most people didn't like if you were not somebody who was a hardcore New England fan. Like, a lot of people said, this guy is a cheater, this guy's arrogant, I don't care for the man. It never made sense. But what we're seeing is that now, going into year four here, there's no energy around even Deion's program. Like, that's great to get things started, but you got to win. And the fact that after Travis Hunter and his son left, they not only didn't win, they didn't come close to winning. They looked dreadful in a lot of games last year. There's no buzz. There's no energy. Colorado football, I'd love to believe. Again, I'm a Colorado fan. I'd love to believe they could get back to a bowl game this year. Chuck, I doubt they win four. I mean, it's not happening. And so it's just a reminder. Hype and attention, that's all great, but you got to have something sustainable. And what Deion was doing at Colorado just has not turned out to be sustainable.
1: Yeah, and I mean, it's almost like Gordon Gekko in Wall Street. Is your dad on the board of any other airlines? Like, Deion, do you have any more sons who will play in the NFL? Do you have the inside scoop on? By the way, he had a Heisman winner. No, Deion had two Heisman winners. He had a Heisman winner at receiver. He had a Heisman winner at corner. And they still didn't win even that conference. So they did make the Alamo Bowl, but as you said, I don't think the Big Six, the rotational bowls, have made it to San Antonio yet. So you're right, they get over. And by the way, I think if it was $71,000 total divided up over like 20 people, they may not really have understood they got overpaid. And Deion, $50,000, that's a grain of sand on the beach for Deion. He had no idea he got overpaid by $50,000. I can promise you it wasn't stealing.
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11: 20 years ago, the average attention span was about 2.5 minutes. Today, it's just 47 seconds. Pretty disconcerting. That's according to new research out of UC Irvine. But really, this isn't our fault, at least not entirely. We can blame technology and the world around us. Attention, it turns out, is not an unlimited resource. You only have so much of it to give. Start paying more attention to what times of the day you seem to be at your mental peak. Try to knock out the more complicated stuff during that time. It's also important to take breaks every so often so you can more easily lock in when you're trying to concentrate. One expert said, even trying to visualize where you want to end your day with everything all wrapped up or with tons left to do, that can act as a real motivator. I'm Dr. Sanjay Gupta, helping you live a better life.
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1: All week, all year, it's all college football. Chuck Oliver Show, dealing it out 2 hours, Monday through Friday, all across the network. What's the network? It's 9 states and 71 sticks. So thank you all for making that blessing true. Mentioned earlier in the program, very impressed with Eli. Eli, the head coach, Eli Drinkwitz. And it doesn't have to be a 10-win season, but it can be. And I mentioned since Mizzou showed up, and especially since Eli took over, they're a more successful program in the SEC than maybe Arkansas, Mississippi State, Kentucky, a lot of teams that have, you know, been legacy programs there. And that takes players, and it's even more impressive because, like, in Arkansas, there ain't no players. In Missouri, there just aren't the same numbers. You have to go some. You can't build a national program only stocking it with the studs from Mizzou. Florida can do that. Texas can do that. Georgia can do that. Missouri cannot. So it's been even more impressive. I love everything he's got going there. But you got to sustain it. Ain't no doubt about it. Let's welcome on somebody who can give us insight. I'm impressed by this Eli as well. But it's Eli Hoff, St. Louis Post-Dispatch, Mizzou beat guy. Eli, how's your Friday, brother?
2: It's going great, Chuck, because you're telling me you're impressed with me and everybody who's got my name. So I'm doing pretty well this morning.
1: Yeah, great. He's impressed with Eli. Oh, the coach. Let's talk about this. Jackson Cantwell, he got out of town. I know that's because Mario put a bag on the table. And if it wasn't his, Kirby Smart had put another bag on the table. But you don't have to get every five-star. Talk about Eli and just either the approach, the message, the tone, the credibility, and the money sometimes. How was he able to build this consistently in the most challenging time ever for a guy coming out of a place where Missouri doesn't have the same number of big recruits as California, Texas, Georgia, et cetera?
2: Yeah, I mean, I think some of it was he was aggressive at the right time, right? Right when NIL kind of became a thing was when he was still new and kind of looking to build the foundation at Missouri. And he did a good job of getting the ducks in a row from a financial standpoint. Like, one of the things that I think is underrated or under-talked about with him as a coach is that he's someone who can very much go into a boardroom or go into a country club luncheon and win people with money over in those situations, which I think is a different skill set from being able to win a player over or win a locker room over. He's really good in those kind of C-suite type settings. So he got that lined up pretty early, and that helped lead to the breakout in 2023. Since then, you know, the model has again changed, and you've got some of the big fish have figured their stuff out too. So Mizzou's not necessarily competing financially with Georgia and Miami, but he's done enough to get Mizzou at a certain level where it's still possible to be in the same breath, to be in the upper half of the SEC, be to a point where an 8-win season last year feels like a disappointment. So I think it's just him being able to capitalize on some of the groundwork he laid 3-4 years ago, and then just the way his personality works to be able to keep the money coming.
1: All right, I was talking, you know, Georgia, Florida, Texas, the states you can build just from kids in those states. I don't know, man. The city of Memphis, you can maybe build a team just from Memphis, and he just got a commit. He's listed as an athlete, but I think Lawrence Britt, he's a 4-star kid. He's going to be a receiver, I believe. Just any sort of word about Lawrence Britt and getting the commitment again, because every recruiter knows the way to Memphis, especially if you're a tall, fast, long-arm 4-star receiver.
2: Yeah, exactly. And I think Memphis is an area Mizzou would like to expand, right? It's not that far from St. Louis. I mean, it's still not that far from Columbia that I think Mizzou would kind of like to be competitive in the Memphis space. With Lawrence Britt, he's a guy this coaching staff I think will be very excited about. They've liked to kind of have one stud receiver coming in every class here. So you look at before last season, it was Donovan Olubide, who was really, really good as a true freshman. This year, they really like this Jabari Brady, who will be a true freshman. And then I think that the year after that, it'll be Lawrence Britt. So Jacob Peeler, who's the wideouts coach at Mizzou, very well respected in the industry. He has a track record. I mean, he sent guys like A.J. Brown, D.K. Metcalf to the NFL, Luther Burden to the NFL. Theo Weiss has latched on with the Dolphins, it seems like. So he sends guys to the league, and I think that's certainly a very important recruiting pitch. And if Mizzou can get a little bit of a pipeline going in Memphis, then, like you said, everybody wants one of those. So I think it would behoove the Tigers.
1: Ahmad Hardy quickly became one of my favorite college football players last year. I was like, okay, because he was 19 when he left Louisiana Monroe, and he's like betting on myself. And then 1,600 yards or 1,500 in the SEC. So everybody knows Ahmad Hardy now. Talk about where he is. I don't want to say recovery, but now because he's safe, but coming back from the shooting and where he is in rehab.
2: Yeah, so I mean, it's an ongoing process. It's something, you know, we still have not gotten word definitively whether he will or won't be able to play this season. I mean, Mizzou is he's at the facility every single day working with both Mizzou's team doctors and doctors at the hospital here in Columbia. So, I mean, from a life standpoint, he's fine, which is important because for a moment there, it seemed like that was going to be in flux. Still probably going to need some time just to see how everything's recovering for him. You know, we still haven't gotten word of even what the specific injury was other than he took a bullet to the upper leg, which can mean a lot of different things to a lot of different bones and muscle groups and everything going on there. So I would guess it probably won't be until closer to SEC media days that drinking company are even looking to really confirm Hardy's status. But I mean, he wants to play. Mizzou wants him to play. He's going to do everything in his power to get to that point. It's just this is obviously a different type of injury from what you usually see guys encounter.
1: All right. We pay a lot of attention to quarterbacks. I thought it was a little – Brady Cook, did you see he was listed on the celebrity list for the New York Knicks home game the other night?
2: Yeah, and he was the only Jets player there, so I guess
1: yes.
2: he's the face of the franchise. I know the Jets are in bad shape, but that's good for Brady, I guess.
1: So we all know quarterbacks, and we pay a lot of attention to them, obviously. I tell anybody who'll listen, even with Eli and even with Austin Simmons, I was like, Eli likes to mash, all right? Eli likes to pound. Do you expect that to be the same thing? Because Austin Simmons, that's a really high-level quarterback, and he's different than maybe, you know, Perbula, for instance.
2: Yeah, oh, absolutely. I mean, I think he's different in a lot of ways. But even if Simmons is a hit and he unlocks some of the downfield passing that Mizzou wants to expand, and especially if Hardy is available, like it's going to be the ground game that carries this team. I mean, Drink loves the outside zone like it's one of his children.
1: Right? Oh yeah,
2: that's been his bread and butter since his coordinator days. That's not going to change at Mizzou. Even when he was hiring Chip Lindsey as the new OC, that was a non-negotiable. So, yeah, I don't think you'll ever see Drink really deviate from that too much. Now, again, if Hardy isn't a go and Simmons is playing well, like maybe there's a little more passing than we've seen in the past. But I still think the best part of this Mizzou offense, the thing they're most comfortable with, is going to be the zone runs.
1: You mentioned Chip Lindsey. He's bounced around, and the scheme and the X's and O's always work. What is the anticipation level? Because obviously, I mean, it's how it's supposed to work. Your OC has enough success that a Division I program wants him to run the place now, and so that's what happened with Kirby. What's the anticipation with Chip?
2: Yeah, I think there's optimism because it was pretty clear that Mizzou just needed a change last year. Like it was great for Kirby Moore to get the shot at Wazoo. I think he's going to be able to do some good things there. I don't think Mizzou was especially broken up about him taking that job. Like he'd been there 3 years. I think it was kind of time. What's interesting, I'd wondered when Drink was making this hire if he would try to go in a little bit different direction and try to get an up-and-coming guy or somebody who thought about football differently from himself, and he didn't, right? He went to the Mauzon tree that he's from. He never worked with Chip Lindsey, but they've followed very similar paths. They've run in similar circles. So Chip Lindsey's a guy who, in that sense, there will be some schematic unity. Like, I think Chip Lindsey's perfectly fine running outside zone a whole lot. I don't think that's going to take a whole lot of convincing. It'll be interesting to see what Lindsey's approach to unlocking some of the downfield stuff is. Because it feels like that's what never really clicked for Kirby Moore, or maybe slipped away a little in the end. So that's maybe the biggest responsibility for Chip Lindsey is keep the ground game stuff going that's been working, and then try to unlock some stuff a little farther downfield.
1: Arkansas Pine Bluff, that's a Thursday night game. That's the opener. I'm not going to play win-loss. I just want to comment about the Kansas series because that's back, and I don't think a lot of people realize that's a Friday night game. It's going to be on, like, Big Fox, too, not Cable Fox. That when you talk about nasty rivalries, that goes back to how each state handled the Civil War and slavery. Like, that's about as deep a rivalry as – comment on what that really means, because outside of Missouri and Kansas, I think we look, oh, yeah, they're playing non-conference. It's a little more than that, isn't it?
2: Yeah, I'm fully of the belief that it's one of the best rivalries out there in college sports. If you're going off of pure hatred and intensity and all of that, and it's something – I grew up in Minnesota, so I have been introduced to this as it has come back. a few years ago in men's basketball, and then last year in football. And I think it's up there with anything else. Mizzou is the Tigers and Kansas is the Jayhawks because of the Civil War. Like they're named after regiments that were fighting in that. That's where this conflict goes back. These schools have been playing each other in sports since college sports became a thing at these two schools. So I'm kind of excited. I don't like the Friday night games, but I'm excited that game is in a standalone slot because I think a lot of the country is going to tune in and realize, oh, Mizzou and Kansas hate each other just as much as anybody else.
1: All right, last thing, and this is just an opportunity to gripe, because Hunter Yurecek did it, and he's an AD. But I'm going to tell you I have an impression, and I'm in the Eastern time zone. You can't help where, you know, your city just happened to land. Every time I see an 11 a.m. kick in Como, I'm like, that sucks. Tell me about the early environment, because, the fans show up, and they, you know, it's a winning program now, but still 11 a.m., and Missouri seems to get, I'll say, an inordinate share of those every year.
2: Yeah, they got a tough draw this year. You know, both A&M and Texas are going to be 11 a.m. or I guess maybe 11:45, but probably 11 a.m. local kicks here. And in that Texas game, Mizzou's going to be playing St. Louis in basketball the night before in St. Louis, which is a big game. So it's going to be a big game in St. Louis the night before and then an 11 a.m. kickoff in Como the next day. Yeah. The fans here don't like it. They'll still turn up and they do well there. But the hard part with Columbia, for people who don't understand Missouri's geography, most people live in Kansas City or St. Louis, which are both 2 hours away. So a lot of people have a two-hour drive to the game or a two-hour drive the night before in a hotel. So those 11 a.m. just they're tough. They're tough. And, folks will start tailgating at whatever hour they need to, but it can be a little tougher to get yourself where you need to be at 11 a.m. So, not a ton of fun, but Mizzou fans will, I'm sure they'll be amped up as needed for those games.
1: Yeah, I always say it's kind of hard to hear whining from a tailgate at a college football, you know, stadium, but in the context of what Bama and LSU and Florida and, you know, you don't have to do on a regular basis, it still is a pain in the rear. Brother, I appreciate you coming on. Thank you so much, Eli.
2: Of course, always a pleasure. Have a good weekend, Chuck.
1: Eli Hoff, St. Louis Post-Dispatch. I will give Missouri credit because they spent, too, and I mean a bunch. Have you seen Faurot Field? I think if I'm looking at the field, the west end zone, I think that's how it's aligned. Not everybody. Be a north and south runner. Do you know if you're a north and south runner in Athens, Georgia, you run out of bounds? Like, that's, you got to know where the stadium is. I think maybe it's the west end zone. Whatever it is, it's one of the end zones is the last thing they have to fix, and then they put the painted rocks in the white M back in the end zone, and then it's done, and it's going to look like a big-time SEC environment, especially when teams like Texas and Texas A&M come in, except when it's 11 a.m. So Missouri can't do anything more than win 10 games in consecutive seasons. I know what a bowl game is these days, but they beat Ohio State in the Cotton Bowl. And even last year, with all those guys going to the NFL, still won 8 games. It's just it's an impressive job, and there's no baked-in advantage. There's not. If you get hired at Florida, like, you could fly a helicopter over the Gainesville campus, push out a coach, and a day later he's got 6 commits. Like, you can't do that in Missouri. So I appreciate Eli coming on. Hey, look at the clock. Me and Heath going to wrap up next.
3: Let me ask you a question today. Do you consider yourself to be a loving person? Now, I'm not trying to challenge you, but maybe I can stretch you a little bit in a good direction. Jesus said that we must love even our enemies and pray for people who mistreat us. He said that if we only love the people who love us, that's not even love. That's convenient kindness. And everybody does that, even the worst people. And Jesus didn't just teach us to love that way. He demonstrated that love. 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To really be the loving person you ultimately want to be, you'll need Christ in your life to love and save you, and then to help you truly be loving. 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
1: If we let Sorsby play and I'm the head coach, what happens to the guy that gets the DUI tonight? Do I suspend him for a game, but I let Sorsby play for gambling $90,000? So what happens to every rule, everything that we do moving forward? How do we make a decision when it wasn't near as big as this, but we're going to suspend him more than we did this?
2: Mac Brown. I don't know. He's in the choir. We all kind of seem to think the same thing, except for people in Lubbock. And so everything Mac says there, I think Mac could be a trusted voice. That's the wrong word, because that would mean that it's up for dispute. He could be an insightful voice, but it's just been a minute, and he seems kind of bitter. I heard him talking. Now, he got fired, and it was very public. November 25th, 2024, Mac Brown. I'll decide when I'm done being head coach here. November 26, 2024, North Carolina announced Tuesday Mac Brown will not return next season. There is a relationship between those who do the paying and those who get paid. And if you're Nick Saban, all right, it doesn't apply to you. We found out even guys like Mac Brown it applies to. And he had a successful run in the media before that. But a lot of what I've heard from Mac since then, I don't know how relevant he's going to be going forward as far as a voice, because he's kind of angry and bitter. But what he's saying there, that's all spot on. How do you regulate this now? How do you use as a measuring stick? Wait a minute, you're going to suspend me for four games? I talked about LSU. Tyrann Mathieu smoked weed, now a lot of it, but he smoked marijuana. And he got suspended. Well, how long was his suspension? Yeah, he got suspended for all the games. Les Miles said, you can't play anymore at all. Michael Divinity, I mentioned that because Cody Campbell brought up LSU. Hey, if this was LSU, nobody would care. Michael Divinity, a few seasons back, he got suspended for six games. Weed. Sorry, man, half the season. And so to say if it was LSU, it's silliness. It really is. What's up, Heath?
3: Yeah, I thought that was an interesting point. I hadn't really heard that particular one made that Mac made there about the reality that, yeah, if you're Joey McGuire now,

0: it really does create a challenge if this is only two games for how you deal with any other infractions along the way. Maybe everybody will keep their nose clean and that will never come up, but I could see real easily how it does. And I mean, obviously, somebody's going to draw. As long as anybody on Texas Tech gets a targeting penalty this year, people are going to point out, okay, so he's missed basically half as much time as Sorsby did for breaking the single biggest rule that everybody understands at all levels of sports. So it is a conundrum that is set up. Chuck, we've talked about this a little bit this week. The World Cup has, of course, begun. And what has been interesting about this, when the World Cup was coming here, I don't know that we imagined there was going to be a whole lot of crossover between World Cup culture and college football culture. There are some people who like both, but it's not an obvious overlap on the Venn diagram. What has been really interesting to see here is that, you know, we talked earlier in the week, and you talked specifically with Justin Hokanson about it. You know, Auburn hosts Messi and his team in a friendly match, and people at Auburn are like, whoa, this is kind of wild, this soccer thing. And meanwhile, people who are in town for the soccer are saying, those folks have a bird that just landed on the field. What the heck is this? Everybody's kind of coming together in an interesting way. Have you seen what's going on with the Algerian team, Chuck?
1: Yes, I've heard about this. They're fascinated to be here.
0: They're fascinated to be here, and they are specifically in Lawrence, Kansas.
1: Yep.
0: And at first, it was kind of being portrayed as Algeria is getting shabby treatment. They put them in Lawrence, you know, instead of putting them up at the Ritz or some big-time place, they've got them at a Doubletree in Lawrence. That is true, by the way, that they are at a Doubletree in Lawrence. Chuck, I've never stayed a night in Lawrence, but I'm not under the impression there are exactly a ton of giant hotel options that are there from the times I've been.
1: They didn't drop past the Waldorf.
0: Yeah, so, you know, whatever, Doubletree seems to be apparently about as nice as any other hotel.
1: And they have cookies for you when you check in.
0: Which always lands well. But the Lawrence community has really gotten behind Algeria.
1: Yep.
0: So now, I mean, look, I have no idea how good Algeria is. I don't know jack about who's good and who's not other than a few teams in World Cup soccer. But they had like a whole free practice session where the kids could come out and like get on the field and go back and forth with the Algerian team and play around a little bit. And so, like, you have a community.
1: It's the best of sports.
0: In suburban
1: it really is.
0: Kansas that has really embraced the Algerian
1: yep.
0: team. They're, like, wearing Algerian jerseys and scarves and everything else.
1: And there are people who can't tell you where Algeria is.
0: Yeah,
1: And they're just absolutely embracing these folks.
0: Yeah, so it's just been fascinating. So that's been one thing that's been kind of cool about this is as the European visitors and visitors from other parts of the world that have made it in here are experiencing American culture. Some of it has been college culture. And then there's also this, Chuck. So the folks at Fox have two soccer fans that are being paid $50,000 each to watch all 104 World Cup games, all of them, in Times Square in a specially built kind of glass cube thing. So it's sort of like you're going to the zoo. You can watch a soccer fan watch the World Cup games inside the zoo in his theoretical natural habitat of a bunch of recliners and big screen TVs. $50,000 each to do this. There were more than 6,000 plus people who applied that I guess had enough time on their hands that they could commit to watching all 104 World Cup games while being monitored inside a glass cube. What do you think we could do with this for like the opening college football weekend? Yeah, you start on Thursday, you go all the way through Monday night. Like, what kind of dollars could we do for college football fans to sit in Times Square and watch every game of a college football weekend? Have like 60 screens so you can watch all the Saturday games all at one time.
1: Starting Thursday and then concluding Labor Day night?
0: Yeah, you got to stay there for the full 4 days on display in Times Square.
1: I'll do it for $1,200.
0: I would suspect you could get some people to do that pretty cost effectively.
1: Might be $1,200, I'm in.
0: To duplicate. You have some fun with that.
1: With acceptable plumbing. $1,200, I'm in. That's what matters to us today, presented by This Stuff Matters and Pastor Tom Gray, close personal friend of mine. Former SEC player Vanderbilt, follow him at thisstuffmatters.net. Appreciate our truest reporter for UF, Andrew Spivey, coming on from Gator Country. Also, Eli Hoff, St. Louis Post-Dispatch. He's the Mizzou beat guy. Me, you, David, Eve, all of us. Recharge the batteries over the weekend. Back on Monday for more.
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12: 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Prevagen, made for your brain. The World Cup kicks off tonight for the U.S. men's national team as they take on Paraguay in Los Angeles. They are slight favorites to win the group at plus 145, just ahead of Turkey, followed by Paraguay and then Australia. The U.S. are favorites to win tonight's game as well in Los Angeles with a new expanded field this year. Hey, Team USA, just don't embarrass us. I'm Adam Abdallah.
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0: Live from Southern California, this is the Jim Rome Show on Westwood One.
1: That's true. I am Jim Rome. It's hour number three. Our final hour on this Friday. Great to have you. Great to be here. Telephone number is toll free, 1-800-636-8686. 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We are joined right now by Mike Silver. Mike, my brother, always good to have you on the program. How you doing, Mike?
2: Great, Jim. How are you?
1: I am awesome. It's good to see you. Listen, we could start anywhere, but why don't we start with the Niners? I want to ask you this. What's it been like for you, Mike, to watch Brandon Ayuk take to social media to light the Niners on fire in an attempt to get off that team? Did you have your popcorn ready for that show?
2: Yes, because it's just been a mess, even dating back to before he signed that extension going into the 2024 season. And I was covering them closely then. There were mood swings. There were changes of mind. There was drama. Kyle Shanahan racing up the stairs to stop what he thought might be a trade in progress with the Steelers. Ultimately, they got it done, but then it just turned sour almost immediately. There was that videotaped episode where he was told to change the color of his practice shorts and angrily kicked them off weeks later. And then, of course, he had the injury. So I don't know, Jim. I see this from a lot of different angles. It's always felt to me like the 49ers had some buyer's remorse. Once the injury happened, it was very easy to access those feelings. And they looked for a reason to get out of it and were able to get out of the contract. Now, Ayuk didn't follow some obligations, but it seemed kind of like a severe, hasty measure. And then he just unplugged and has been estranged from the organization ever since. Now, listen, I don't know what's going on with Brandon Ayuk. He may be going through some challenges, you know, that I'm not privy to. I would hope that the people purporting to have his best interests at heart, like his agents, have been trying to help him through this. But my read on this is that the 49ers, not that they're torturing him, but they just have no compulsion to do anything on Brandon Ayuk's timeline. And he is predictably frustrated by that and acting out. And we'll see how long this goes on.
1: Well done. Well said. Way to cover that. Mike Silver joining us. I was going to say to you, Mike, obviously the Niners are in no hurry to give him what he wants, a release. I would imagine no other team is in any hurry to give the Niners what they want, any compensation whatsoever for him in a trade. So ultimately, how do you see this playing out?
2: Well, Jim, he could probably force the issue pretty easily by showing up on the first day of training camp and saying, hey, man, I'm ready to play some ball. And I think they would be so worried about the possibility of him getting injured and them being on the hook for a bunch of money that would probably force the issue. Other than that, his only other alternative is to be really, really loud, which I think he's trying, because they're not going to do it out of the goodness of their heart. And, you know, listen, there's a part of me that just says free Brandon Ayuk. We get it. John Lynch has come out and said publicly, this guy's probably not going to ever play for us again. You know, they went and seized back all the bonus money they could. It just seems to be silly at this point, because I agree with you. I don't think they're going to get some great trade package for him, but I think the 49ers are thinking, this guy has not exactly been great for our organization, and we're in no hurry to do him any favors.
1: Yeah, at least it never got personal, or any trade package for that matter. Mike Silver joining us. Mike, one more thought about the Niners. I want to ask you about Christian McCaffrey, in the sense that he turned 30 last week. Of course, that's the number that the analytics crowd will point to as the tipping point for a decline for running backs. But after seeing him win the Comeback Player of the Year last year, do you personally see him maybe as a player who's actually still ascending despite all the wear and tear because of all the touches?
2: Yeah, is he ascending? I mean, maybe just because of his understanding of the game and further immersion into that system with the beautiful mind of Kyle Shanahan, further unlocking ways to feature him. But, you know, the worry, of course, is the injuries. The year before, it was obviously a nightmare. You know, you never want to hear, hey, he's in Germany getting treatment, regardless of the context, sports or otherwise. And that's no slight on the great nation of Germany. It's just, you know, we got good doctors here. It feels like anytime you hear those words, something's going on. But, you know, he had a great comeback season. They have not been shy about using him a lot. I think in a perfect world, you know, you want to be like the Golden State Warriors are trying to be. In the end, when we have to win, we still want Steph and a recovered Jimmy Butler and Draymond and, hey, maybe LeBron or someone else to be on the floor deciding things, Al Horford. But we need to be able to get to that point without wearing these guys out at their advanced age. So you've got Kittle coming off an injury. You've got Trent Williams at an advanced age. Kyle Juszczyk has played a ton of years. You know, Fred Warner is coming off an injury. And so, you know, you're just hoping the 49ers can find a way to get to those moments without wearing these guys out.
1: Mike Silver joining us. Because you mentioned Golden State, Mike, let me ask you, you and Steve Kerr are good friends. You've known Steve Kerr a long, long time. You've covered every kind in every kind of sport. How would you characterize how unique Steve Kerr is as a leader and a person just generally? I mean, that's a different dude in the best way.
2: Yeah, I mean, it's a loaded question because, you know, it's hard to think of your buddy who you sat in high school history, narrating American history to Howard Cosell with regularly, for example, you know, as a leader. But what a great father and husband and leader he has grown into. You know, I'm so proud of him in so many ways. And I think it's exciting to me to see that he's taking one more swing because he's gone through a lot of health stuff. He's definitely, you know, been in the middle of, you know, a fading dynasty in his words, which is never easy with strong personalities. And as his friend, I was totally at peace with what I thought at one point would be his decision, which was stepping away. But as a kid who grew up rooting for the Warriors in L.A. and, you know, someone who loves sports, I'm fired up to see him try to take one more swing. As long as Steph is still there, I think you have hope that you can, you know, at least make a run at it. And so, you know, it's he's taken one or maybe two more years for the team now. And I guess I'm part of the team in that regard.
1: Mike Silver joining us. Mike, speaking of family, since our last conversation, your son Greg was added to KNBR Radio's weekday lineup, co-hosting a midday show in San Francisco. Now, of course he is because he's your son, and of course he is because he is a fellow UC Santa Barbara gaucho. You know how geeked I am and how proud I am of another gaucho. So how geeked are you as his old man? And then what's it like for you to be bumping around town and hearing your son on the radio?
2: Well, first of all, I guarantee this is a great moment for him because he knows how I feel about him. But yeah, he loves the shows, as does his younger brother, Robbie. I'm just so proud to be. I have my UCSB dad hat still right nearby. I wear it all the time. I do love the shows. And, you know, decades after you and I talked about what a great place it is, I really started to understand it. So, yeah, I mean, it is surreal, Jim. He's a great kid and a hard worker. I know he is trying to uphold the incredible legacy of UCSB broadcasters. And, you know that you get texts from me anytime the shows are getting in the mix in hoops, or I meant to probably text you during that baseball regional I was watching intently the other day. But, you know, listen, I don't think this was ever his intent to get into it. He started playing around with it and, you know, at KCSB, and then COVID happened right when he was, you know, ascending and the world shut down. So he had to take kind of a circuitous route early on, but so happy for him. And, you know, of course, his partner, Greg Papa, who is a legend, is battling his own health challenges. And that's an emotional thing as well.
1: It's an amazing thing. From KCSB to KNBR, I didn't do that. I didn't do that. So you should be proud. And that's a great, great thing. Mike Silver joining us. Mike, let me ask you about a column that you wrote on the Rams. And you were talking about the big swing they took from Myles Garrett. For those who have not seen that piece, what parallels do you see between what Les Snead has done this offseason and what he did 5 years ago prior to them winning it all?
2: Yeah, I mean, Jim, they're dusting off the same playbook. And why wouldn't they? Because you know how it is, the capologists, amateur capologists, and the naysayers, and this resounding chorus of people who want to tell you that if you trade picks because the draft is hollowed, and you pay a lot of guys because, you know, it's Stan Kroenke's money and we care a lot about it, you're going to have to pay the piper. And of course, there's an element of that. If you push cap charges into the future, it can eventually be an issue. And of course, you like having draft picks, but the Rams just went and disproved it all. And not just because they won a Super Bowl last time, but they did rebuild on the fly. And so if you trust your coaches to develop players and you trust your front office to go get people in the draft who end up being your next wave of elite players, Puka Nacua in the fifth round among them, take a swing while Matthew Stafford is still out there playing at an MVP level, and do everything you can to try to win now and, you know, in the next year or two. And, you know, yeah, you might take a few lumps like they did in one season last time, but you trust your organization to go out and do it. And if I hear one more thing about dead money and how ruinous it is, I want to direct everyone a little bit to the east, up into the Rockies, to Denver, where Sean Payton, after getting rid of Russell Wilson, incurred the biggest dead money charge in cap history over a 2-year period, and then went and made the playoffs and then hosted the AFC Championship game in the following two seasons. Doesn't mean you will do that, but don't believe the naysayers who tell you that it will be ruinous if you get aggressive.
1: Well, especially because Peyton got the quarterback that he wanted, and you're exactly right. They're fine. Hey, before you go, Mike, a couple of really quick things. This is old hat, old news, but I'm still curious. Where do you come out on Sean McVay on draft night? Well, what was that? Like, what was he angry about? Was he really not angry about anything at all? What was that whole thing about?
2: You know, Jim, what I believed was going on at the time was that they went and talked to Matthew Stafford that day and told him of their plan. Knowing what I understand about all these elite quarterbacks as they got older and how they reacted to things like that, and I'm going all the way back to Montana, Elway, and on up, it's just never as nice as it's portrayed. And probably I felt Sean was just going overboard in an attempt to signal to Matthew Stafford, hey, man, I'm not like jumping up and down over this because this guy's replacing you now. This just cements our future. And oddly, emboldened them to be even more aggressive later because they're not as worried about finding their quarterback in the future. Sean came out and said he was in a bad mood about something else. And I have a couple of theories as to what that could have been as too. And I take him at his word that maybe it was a combination of those things too. But as long as Matthew seems to be cool and the quarterback, young quarterback, Mr. Simpson, doesn't seem too aggrieved, I think they'll get through it.
1: Hey, Mike, theories that you can share or theories that you're going to keep to yourself?
2: Yeah, I mean, I think just, you know, I've known Sean a long time, so I'm just not going to get into, what might trigger him at a given time. But, because Sean always is in the same mood, seemingly on the podium or in public settings, we get spoiled by that mood. But I've seen some of the other moods, so I assume that it just was a, not a fun night.
1: Hey, Mike, before you go, I know you've been working on a piece in a profile about Nick Sirianni. I'm not asking you to give it up or give it away, but can you tell me this, anything? Once you've been working on this and gotten into this, have you learned anything about this guy you did not already know? Can you give us a taste? It hasn't published
2: yet. Yeah, sure. And this comes out next week, is the plan, early next week on The Athletic. I will put free links on all my social media. So for those of you who aren't blocked, you can click and read. It's going to be long, but I've come a long way on Sirianni, and you can tell me how you feel about this. But at first I thought, oh my God, he's unhinged. He's a fake tough guy. He's playing a role. He's acting. Now that I've gotten to know him and talked to people in his family and players and other coaches, he's not acting at all. That's absolutely him. Now, does he get unhinged at times? Absolutely. Does he get overly emotional? Does he run hot? Yes. And we can all have our feelings about that, but I feel a lot better about it because I know that's real and he's kind of always been wired that way. And his players appreciate the authenticity. And so to me, that is a unique job because of the strong ownership, but involved ownership. Obviously, the very powerful GM and Howie Roseman, quarterback's a different guy, the standards, the media, the fan base. It's not a place where every single coach would succeed. And I think he actually may have the ideal personality to kind of thread that needle in that very unique place.
1: So when you say to me, you don't know where I come out, I kind of come out the same way you did back then. Today, but I think the guy obviously is effective. They obviously will play for him. Did he make you play rock, paper, scissors?
2: He did not make me play rock, paper, scissors, but there is a Friends reference from him that I think everyone will like very early. And, you know, the opening scene, I was hanging out with him at an Eagles event earlier this month. And amazingly, the opening scene is as Nick Sirianni as you could get. So I think people are going to immediately be entertained.
1: Hey, Mike, one last thought. And I appreciate you. I didn't mean to keep this long, but I was thinking about you the other night because you and I go way, way, way back to early in our career when we talked about different things. We went to Captain Jack's for dinner in Sunset Beach, and that restaurant was owned by the Haley family. I thought about Jack Haley, so then I thought about Dennis Rodman, and when I thought about Dennis Rodman, I thought about you. You remember back in the day, like, what was it like? And I had a few nights out with Dennis. You had more nights out with Dennis back when you wrote a book with Dennis. What were those days like when Dennis was Dennis in his prime?
2: Surreal. And, you know, it's amazing, Jim, because I was very visible in the 30 for 30 on him. I was not in The Last Dance, but obviously I watched that very intently. But when I see these retrospectives, and it just amazes me that there's apparently no footage of us. And I know a lot of people would say that's probably a good thing, but it speaks to how much the world has changed because the Rodman experience, we never hid. This was not VIP rooms. This was not private areas. We were in the middle of the madness in Chicago, in Vegas, and various other locales, as you mentioned. And we would just roll in, and it was a circus. And he was living loud and proud and in living color for all to see. And so, you know, now you can't, you know, go to CVS without being on camera probably every step of your journey from your front door to their front door. It was just a different time. And I just, you know, a lot of people, I think, thought it was, it's, you know, kind of not to harken back to the Sirianni thing I just said, but, it, you know, a lot of people thought, oh, he's just acting and wants attention. There was an element of it that I don't think was appreciated, that it was much more like public theater. Hey, man, this would be wild. I mean, we talked a lot about, you know, Ken Kesey and Jimi Hendrix and a lot of the counterculture from an earlier era and how they used public theater. And it was just, you know, a lot of fun. And more important, at a time when the LGBTQ, which it was not called back then, community was, you know, much less accepted place, and there were a lot of people who just felt scared to show their real selves, he was able to stand up, especially specifically for those people, and make a lot of people, especially young people, feel a lot better at a time when it was a lot harder for them to be in our society. And I think that's going to be part of his lasting legacy.
1: Well said. He is a national NFL columnist for The Athletic, a partner at Backstage Media, a best-selling author as well. Look for that Nick Sirianni piece, which is going to drop next week and will be free. Mike Silver will link you on social to it. Mike, didn't mean to keep you so long, but I want to get caught up, man. I appreciate you. Thank you very much. Great job.
2: Really great talking to you, and go Chos!
1: Go Chos! Go Chos! Mike Silver joining us. I like that. So he sends his son to UC Santa Barbara. His son works at the same radio station that I started on. And what do you know? He's on KMBR now. Go Chos! Go Chos! All right, cell phone number is 1-800-636-8686. What we still have ahead is the ATP. I need that. Ask me or anybody else here anything you want. You're kind of slacking on that. Also, Alvy will have his week that was. And I've got some other reaction. And if you want to react to anything Mike Silver just said, go ahead and do that too. All right. And especially the Brandon Ayuk thing. That was really interesting. You know, there obviously was a disconnect. And then it just ripped apart and got worse and worse and worse. Tommy and I have been talking about this internally. If the guy really wants out, all he needs to do is show up. Because if he shows up, they got to pay him.
3: Stupid.
1: And they don't want him around if he doesn't want to be around, so he should just show up. Because that playbook that he's running right now is not going to work. He can show up online and talk about, man, they're stupid.
3: They're dumb.
1: They're dumb, man. They gave me $50 million over 8 months. It didn't work, Brandon. They don't have to release you. In fact, they made it pretty clear they're not going to. But I also don't think they can trade you, because why would anybody give up anything of any value, A, to inherit that contract, and B, when they don't have to? They know.
3: Why do I have to?
1: This guy should just show up, and then they'll get rid of him. But running that playbook of just talking junk on social, that's not going to work. All right, so if you have a take and you want to take a side of that, go ahead and do that too, and we'll come right back.
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27: We've talked a lot about measles over the past year, but mumps has largely flown under the radar, even though it's been making a bit of a comeback as well. That's because fewer people are getting the MMR vaccine, which stands for measles, mumps, and rubella. The vaccine's been around for decades. It is effective. It is safe. What makes mumps outbreaks difficult to contain is that symptoms usually don't appear for 2 to 3 weeks after someone's been exposed. And that can make it hard to pin down where that exposure took place. And someone who is infected can transmit the virus to someone else before they are symptomatic. If you get sick, which could manifest like a run-of-the-mill respiratory virus or the telltale swelling of your cheeks and jaw, all you can really do at that point is to treat the symptoms and also isolate yourself so you don't infect anyone else. I'm Dr. Sanjay Gupta, helping you live a better life.
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0: thanks to Mike Silver. As mentioned, I've known him a long time. I like chopping it up with Mike. I like chopping it up with Mike, especially if it's going to generate this response, which is absolutely incredible. I don't think that he is, but I so wish that the guy that this is directed at is listening or watching right now. And I doubt that he is, but I so wish that he were. And maybe it'll work its way back. Amber in Portland, once again proving that she is an all-time clone. Not one of the best lady clones, one of the best clones, period. Amber can hang with any of you all with her content and her consistency, but this one is one of her best efforts. And I quote, Romy, holy crap. Something tells me this interview with Mike Silver has at Big Head Betts locked in a bathroom with a bottle of Jergens. All the Niners Lobster Jr. talk. As soon as he said, quote, beautiful mind that is Kyle Shanahan, it was game over. Come on! That's how she wrote that. Go ahead, Albie. James in Portland, remember him? Come on!
1: Come on!
0: Amber's saying that James Kelly is in a bathroom locked with a bottle of Jergens because of all the Kyle Shanahan talk is incredible. Hey, James, are you? You know why that's so incredible? Because I don't think she's wrong. If he heard that, I bet he said to his wife and kids, daddy will be back in a little while. Where's that bottle of Jergens, honey? He loves Kyle Shanahan. He loves the Shanahan family. Bruno in the Bay. Hello, Jim. I think Deshaun Cosby should be a guest on the Reinvention Project. I would love to hear more about his evolution from a squirrely pervert to a surly introvert. This new arrogant attitude with journos is almost as gross as his pervy behavior. Dude's just so out of touch. All right, so here's a Niner fan saying, you know what? Why is everybody coming at Brandon Ayuk? Romy, Ayuk hasn't handled this perfectly, but the Niners front office is far worse. Their actions look like blatant mismanagement, and now they're taking it out on his career. This is the same organization that burned 3 first-round picks and a 3rd on Trey Lance, relocated to Santa Clara, and now points fingers at an electrical facility for injuries. Even Levi Stadium was ranked worst in the NFL for game day experience in a 2025 Yahoo Sports survey. At some point, it's not bad luck. Bad luck. It's poor leadership, zero accountability, and a pattern of bad decisions. Doug in the Bay. Look, my take is this. Obviously, it takes two. Obviously, the Niners are not blameless. But if we're trying to assess blame and who's more at fault, I'm going to say in this case, the player is more at fault than the organization. If the organization was that terrible, that horrible, and yes, they made some bad decisions. Even James Kelly and his bottle of Jergens is the first one to admit that as great as the Shanahans are and that Shanahan tree, the one thing they're not great at is evaluating talent. They're scheming mother bleepers. They can scheme with anybody. And the tree is really impressive. But they're not the best evaluators when it comes to talent, i.e. Trey Lance and 3 number ones. But if the organization was that horrible and you want to point to that and you want to point to them building some crappy stadium in Santa Clara and you want to point to an electrical facility, all these things that make them allegedly a terrible organization, wouldn't there be so many guys trying to fight their way out of there? Trying to get out of there? Trying to force their way out of there? I think you'd see more than one who's that unhappy. And they're in it every single year. So I'm not saying they're a perfect organization. I'm not saying even in this case, there's not some blame on their side. But I think there's more blame on the side of Ayuk, personally. This one is from Buck B. Blaine 69. Jim, 54% a brick fan will not matter. Spurs will run them out of the building. Fair warning, brick fan. Don't trash the city or our favorite barbecue joints. You don't want to be drugged by horse into the river. War Spurs. Hey, listen, I'm just saying, I didn't think that your fans would be cashing in and selling out and giving up and taking the money from Knicks fans. I just didn't see that happening. I mean, sure, some of you, but not the majority of you. There's going to be more of them than you in your house in an NBA Finals game, an elimination game. I didn't think I'd see that. The fact that it would happen in Philadelphia is not surprising. The fact that they would invade Cleveland was not surprising. The fact that it's happening in the finals in your house is surprising. But then again, maybe you fans are still shell-shocked over the way that team choked and blew a 29-point lead. This one's directed at JR in Black. Saying soccer sucks wasn't a take. It was just a fact. Saying Spurs fans are fat, cheap, and disloyal. Also, facts. Just own your epic collapse, fight, and give your city something to hope for in the future. And you know Powder is going to have those buffoons, refs, call that game the Spurs way. He needs to maximize this finals money by extending the series. Spurs fans just know they aren't going to win. That's why they're selling all their seats. If the game is close late, the Spurs will choke. Experience another learning curve. Knicks fans will take over the Riverwalk. Signed, embarrassed Spurs fan. Unwar pervy lefty, creeper Watson, and handsy scumbag losers. Jason in Texas. That's a Spurs fan. Calling out his own team. Yeah, they're going to call that game a little bit differently there in San Antonio. I think that's a given. All right, so one last segment. Do you want to get up in here? 1-800-636-8686. You still can. You still have time. Also on the other end, Albie will have his week that was. And we have the U.S. men's national team in action against Paraguay at 6 p.m. Pacific. Yes, I will be front and center checking that out. Stay tuned.
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10: Have you ever noticed that you mostly breathe through one nostril at a time? Even when you're not sick, even when your allergies aren't bothering you. The body actually switches the dominant nostril as frequently as every 2 hours while we're awake. That's according to Adam Taylor, an anatomy professor at Lancaster University in the UK. This alternating cycle is automatic. It's regulated subconsciously by the hypothalamus and the brain, he said. Your body does this to give each nostril a chance to rest and repair, so they don't get too dried out, which could make it easier for pathogens and inflammation to cause damage. Now, Taylor also said, studies suggest the left nostril may be more dominant, and when the right nostril is dominant, the body is in a more alert or even stressed state. Who knew? Pretty fascinating stuff. I'm Dr. Sanjay Gupta, helping you live a better life.
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Aaron says, tan sack. Tan sack? Bro. Off to a really poor start. Bro, like, is that a typo or did you mean that? Anyway, you lost me on that. I'm not going to read that one. Eric in the South Side. Hi, Jim. Is DJ the biggest USA soccer honk in the country house? And will she be watching with you, dipping popcorn in Pepsi, or sharing a pop with you while watching tonight? All right, to answer your first question, is she the biggest USA soccer honk in the country house? There's only two of us in the country house. Me and her. So the answer is yes, she is. Will she be dipping popcorn in Pepsi? No. She only does that. And I'll never understand that. And she always acts like I'm the weirdest guy in the world for not understanding that. And I would say, darling, you're the only one in the world that does that. How am I the weird one? She only does that in movies. She's never done it anywhere else. But she's done it in every movie we have ever seen. So no, she will not be doing that tonight. Will she have a pop while we're watching? Jano, I don't know these days. Sometimes she does not. Sometimes Jano will hit me with, I want to feel good tomorrow. And then she won't. No, her thing is, if she doesn't have a pop, she'll go with Diet A&W, which has no calories but tastes like the real thing. That's like a splurge for her. This says, hi, I love the new Break Takes music. Is it AI music? KJ in Pasadena. No, it's not. It is not. We switched up, but it is not AI. Rome, when you do get your new cats, do you think Jano will let you name them Dawn and Hoodoo?

0: Birmingham. Probably Logan Rome. I'd like to be my kid for a week. He's got a good life now. Mikey Soriano. How has Alvin Gabriel dealt with being in the same quarterback room as Deshaun Cosby and Deion Sun? Dude, great question. Albie, good thing you're here to answer that. What's it been like sharing a quarterback room with the creep Deshaun Cosby and Deion's kid? Hi, Jim.
1: Hey, Jim.
0: Hey, Albie, what's it been like?
1: It sucks, man. I should be starting. I don't know why. I already changed my jersey number. My shoulder feels fine. I just don't think I'm getting a good shake out of this. I want to be traded now.
0: Bro, you haven't been saying...
1: It's stupid and it's dumb.
0: Interesting that you made that trade demand here when you've said nothing of the sort there.
1: Breaking news. Yes, we're calling it out here. I want out. Get me out of here.
0: Free Alvin Gabriel.
1: Thanks, Jim.
0: No, thank you, Alvin. Thanks for being so real about it. I thought that when you took that new number, that was actually a sign that you didn't want to be traded. Like when you took that number, like there you are, looking good, stretching it out, rocking the six. I thought that that was your sign to the rest of the world. I'm not asking out. I'm good. I'm here. I have a new number. Yeah, great. Jared Verse got my number. I'm not bitter. By the way, he didn't offer you. Did he offer you? Or did he just show up and go to the equipment manager and say, give me 8? Yeah, exactly. All right, so Albie wants out. Hey, Jim, have you ever DoorDashed movie theater popcorn? Bell being Calgary. Bell, honestly, I've DoorDashed some things that I'm really ashamed of, but not that. Not that. But I have DoorDashed some things that I am really ashamed of. Generally after a few pops. The DoorDasher has got to be like, man, this guy's an idiot. And I am. Go ahead, Albie. Welcome to the jungle. My name is Jim Rome. A very good Monday to you. Hope you had a great weekend. All right, first things first, some breaking news. Brennan Soresby suddenly eligible to play college football for Texas Tech this season after serving a 2-game suspension. So effectively, 2 games for betting on his own team. Yeah! Statement on his Instagram account, quote, I'm very grateful for the endless support I've received.
2: Dude, I bet you are grateful. You should be grateful.
0: You broke every rule in the book without consequence. Damn straight you're grateful.
3: It's not murder. It's not beating somebody.
0: He is Gerald McCoy.
4: Jimmy Rome.
5: What is going on, man? Hey, everybody, listen to this. Rome was not built in the day, but Jimmy will make yours.
4: Morris, run in and tell your mom I'm doing an interview. Stop calling. Go, hurry.
6: War jungle Tourette's, may I never be cured. And in the words of a once insufferable mutt, rhyme round.
0: Still on the watch list, Darren Pang. So how do you think this thing plays out, Darren?
7: Oh, I think Carolina's going to tie this game up. This is going 7 all the way. Carolina will respond, face an adversity, and come back and win game 4 and bring it back to Carolina.
8: He said, Wimby at the rim. Where you at, Wimby? I didn't see you.
0: R.I.P., my man. He was a force of life. Like, he was a personality. Just the energy that he threw off, always. The energy coming off that guy was amazing. Stacey King, R.I.P., my guy.
9: Oh, shout out to everybody. I'm sorry, I can't even make a poster, ladies and gentlemen.
10: But that's not why I called, Jim. I called to congratulate the New York City sewer rat for turning Wemby into a roadside blow-up man with James Kelly-esque Twizzler arms flopping in the
11: wacky
10: air.
11: Wacky waving inflatable arm flailing tube metal.
12: There were opportunities for fouls to be called. Now, we didn't play good.
0: There was some mugging going on. I'll give you that. That's not why they lost that game. And by the way, Knicks fan, just because your team got mugged on the floor, it's no reason for you to be mugging Spurs fans out in the street. Of course, we're joined by David Aldridge.
13: Oh, man. I totally fanboyed out on
14: you little fanboy.
13: Edie Falco. I tried to do a good interview. I don't know if I did or not. You know, she's a real fan, Jim. Like, she really does follow the team. She got mad when they traded DiVincenzo and quickly, like, she boycotted games.
14: Jim, have you and the XR4TI done your prep on this yet? Any intel to share on the number of world travelers descending upon our great country? Is Amsterdam sending us their finest? Is Chatsworth planning a welcome party?
15: You know, now having to split reps, it's...
0: I'm with Kyler on this one. Sharing reps is like sharing your girl.
2: And I didn't handle that well either.
0: Yours, Oge. Wore this take, getting me a Goldman ticket for next week.

0: juice off.
1: You got a Goldman ticket.
0: Andy Stabler joining us.
2: I was shocked. And I think a lot of people around college football were surprised. I don't even know how optimistic the people at Texas Tech were going into this thing. I think they were a little surprised, too.
0: Check the wedge, bro. Man.
1: Oh.
0: Damn. Bro, are we in HB? Are we in New Zealand? Are we in
1: Kona?
0: Are we...
1: Wow.
0: You're right, bro. I should have led with the wedge.
1: Is that you, Silk?
3: Bruh.
4: The Knicks pull off the miracle comeback.
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6: Thousands of people wearing Knicks jerseys behaving this way.
1: These you love Knicks fans.
6: I just don't dislike the Knicks.
1: What are you doing calling out all Knicks fans when before the series you called me and told me that you love Knicks fans?
6: Like my idols growing up. I love these people.
1: Gino, what are you talking about?
6: Gino, you dumb something.
1: You love OG. Yeah. I was giving you credit.
7: Yeah, I did. Plus 6,000 was my number. I don't know if you'll get it, but boy, is he closed in the last two games.
1: 6,000? Yeah. Can you spell OG?
7: No.
1: I start with him every single week that he calls.
8: This idiotic organization called the Public Integrity Project. Hey, why didn't they call it the Moron Project?
6: My beef is with myself.
1: The mayor of Chatsworth.
9: My beef is with the 40,000 very aggressive, below average looking Eastern European skanks that have descended upon our city for the World Cup.
10: Say to the anesthesiologist right before they put me out, is I'm going to say, rack me, I am out.
11: This is Earl from Texas, y'all.
1: My beef is with the vomit sound drop. You like that, Cindy? Cindy actually is really important around here.
12: My beef is with the dude that said he was the mayor of Cambridge. This isn't Call Jim Rome and have nostalgic time about what you used to be.
13: I'd probably be thinking about porn also during the game.
1: Keep that dude burning in the past where he belongs.
13: Whose mom brought the orange slices?
1: Stay clear of that straight fire.
14: Three more calls, Romy.
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16: 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Love you. 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
17: Love all of y'all over there, man. Anytime y'all need me, y'all know I'm here.
1: Hashtag juice off. It's a stupid idea, Aaron.
18: That could be the stupidest question I've heard.
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1: Yo, Keith, what up, dude?
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21: Anytime you need me, bro, I'm here for you, man.
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1: Bottle of Jergens.
22: Good night now.
1: Bottle of Jergens. Hashtag. Great job, Albie, as always. My thanks to Mike Silver. My thanks to the XR4TI. Good job this week, everybody. Clones, have a great weekend. I will see you right back here on Monday. See you then. We're out.
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5: 20 years ago, the average attention span was about 2.5 minutes. Today, it's just 47 seconds. Pretty disconcerting. That's according to new research out of UC Irvine. But really, this isn't our fault, at least not entirely. We can blame technology and the world around us. Attention, it turns out, is not an unlimited resource. You only have so much of it to give. Start paying more attention to what times of the day you seem to be at your mental peak. Try to knock out the more complicated stuff during that time. It's also important to take breaks every so often so you can more easily lock in when you're trying to concentrate. One expert said, even trying to visualize where you want to end your day with everything all wrapped up or with tons left to do, that can act as a real motivator. I'm Dr. Sanjay Gupta, helping you live a better life.

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The games light up. 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

0: on Westwood One Sports. I'm Pat Boyle. She's Kate Constable, filling in for Brad Evans again tonight. 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We got a jam-packed show for you here tonight on this Friday night. Last show for me before the wedding, the extravaganza, the Euro trip to Spain. Hopefully the Knicks can take care of business tomorrow night. I don't have to watch at 3 o'clock, 4 o'clock in the morning on Tuesday, early Wednesday. So we'll be breaking down Game 5 tomorrow. We'll be breaking down Game 6 in the Stanley Cup Final, which is on Sunday after the thrilling win for the Carolina Hurricanes last night. We're going to talk to the great former Knick, Chris Childs, coming up later on in the show in the final hour. It's a Friday, so we'll do the list. We got a little bit of everything to get to. We got the World Cup. Team USA, USA, USA, playing at 9 o'clock Eastern against Paraguay. So we'll fill you in on that. And also, yeah, Kate's got the USA shirt on. Let's go, Kate.
1: Let's go. It's a big day here. Big day. USA.
0: Yeah, look, I'm clinging on to USA as an American. I mean, you know, as much as I like to root for my bloodlines, Italy, Ireland, both got knocked out. Italy, third straight World Cup they've missed. They're an absolute abomination. They're a disgrace. I'm over it. I'm past it. It's now for the stars and stripes. It's for the red, white, and blue here. But I really got juiced up, Kate, when I saw Canada come back. Now, they didn't get a win, but they did get a tie in Toronto. And when they scored, and I think our fans, no offense to our folks up north, oh, Canada, our home and native land. I love Canada. But I would assume that if the USA scores tonight against Paraguay, it is going to sound electric inside SoFi Stadium in California. So again, World Cup stuff to get to as well. But Kate, let's start with the NBA Finals tomorrow, because you had some very interesting press conferences today from the San Antonio side of things. We'll get to Wemby in just a minute. But I think I'm feeling the buzz. I'm ready for the Knicks to hopefully close this out tomorrow on the road and win their first title in 53 years. And I got to think, if San Antonio is going to win this game, I think the number one thing they've got to do is De'Aaron Fox has to get benched. I get he's a veteran. I get he has played well at times before. He's really only had one good game in this series. I'm starting Dylan Harper, and I'm playing Dylan Harper like 35 minutes. De'Aaron Fox should be lucky to get 20 minutes tomorrow. That's the biggest adjustment, and that's the biggest change I'm making if I'm Mitch Johnson for game five, tomorrow. Do you think that's too drastic, Kate, or would you maybe be wanting to make the same change if you're a Spurs fan?
1: I think at this point in the series, with where the Spurs are, you have to make some changes. You have to make some drastic stuff happen. And sometimes it's as simple as shuffling the lineup a little. And with how Fox has played, he would be the one to go to the bench. And Harper certainly has had himself a decent series, a very good series at that. I mean, you could say he's arguably second, third best player on this team throughout this series, averaging 16 points per game. So I certainly think that there's a reason to bench Fox. You run the risk of totally messing up the guy's confidence, which listening to him in the press conferences today, I mean, he doesn't seem any less confident than he was at any other point in the season, which, you know, some players after how the game ended in game four, they might be, but that would be the only thing is, like, does that get to Fox's head, and then do you lose him completely if you bench him? But I'm with you, Pat. I mean, and I think Dylan Harper deserves a shot at starting, and sometimes doing something drastic and switching things up is what kind of gives your team a little jolt and boost, and certainly the Spurs need that right now.
0: 310-840-4910. Should the Spurs start Dylan Harper over De'Aaron Fox tomorrow? I mean, let's not forget, we went through it yesterday, Kate. The disastrous second half that De'Aaron Fox had. Turning the ball over, two horrible turnovers twice, settling for a couple of really bad jump shots, three-pointers when there's plenty of time on the shot clock. I mean, just all in all, I mean, he had a terrible game. All in all, and then, of course, the one that everybody's going to remember, he gets the ball off the turnover with about 12 seconds left and immediately tries to get a layup rather than holding onto it and getting fouled and gets blocked by OG Anunoby. And the Knicks then go down, call a timeout, and then win the game with the tip-in coming out of that timeout. But De'Aaron Fox in the last game, 18 points, but 6 of 16 from the field. And yes, he had 7 assists, but he also turned it over 4 times. And here is what De'Aaron Fox is doing for this series as a whole. Let me give you his regular season numbers, by the way, first. Nearly 19 points per game, more than 6 assists per game, 49% from the field. Pretty damn good for a guy that is 6'3". This series, 14 points per game, just over 6 assists, so basically his season average. But he's also averaging more than 3 turnovers per game in this series, which is an entire one more turnover per game than in the regular season. But it's the shooting numbers that are the most disastrous. He's shooting 38% from the field in this series and 30% from deep. He's been a liability. And, you know, there's some people saying that, oh, you know, Coach Calipari, John Calipari came out today, say he's playing through a high ankle sprain. Well, we kind of know that. Like, he doesn't have a whole lot of burst. He's something that's been bothering him for weeks. So at a certain point, the Spurs got to say, are we just going to let this guy keep playing through it and hurting us? Or are we going to make the smart thing to do, play the 20-year-old that's got more speed than anybody else on the floor, is scoring 18 to 20 points per game, grabbing rebounds, and making things happen, all for the sake of what? Oh, well, we, God forbid, we don't have the veteran presence on the court. It's done nothing for them. It's done nothing. And here was De'Aaron Fox, by the way, at the press conference today, on how he has handled the game 4 scrutiny from both the media and the fans.
2: It's not like people have my phone number and call me. I don't watch those shows. It doesn't matter. It is what it is. Can't change it now. And no one's just coming up yelling at you in your face about it. So it is what it is. We're trying to move on from that. Obviously continue to learn from the mistakes that we made and how we, you know, lost the lead or how we finished the game poorly. But we think about the next game.
0: Now, Kate, De'Aaron Fox had a brutal game 1 in this series where he scored 7 points on 3-for-13 shooting. Now, the Spurs did lose game 2, but that was his best game. He bounced back from a terrible performance and scored 20 points, had 5 assists, and shot 8 of 12 from the field. Do you think that's possible from De'Aaron Fox? Like, would you trust on the experience here? Or do you think that all the scrutiny that he's talking about, you know, people who got his phone number that he didn't even know, people yelling at him, do you think that's going to bother De'Aaron Fox? Or do you think that maybe he shows up and plays his best ball?
1: Well, you said it, Pat, like the veteran leadership, the veteranness that De'Aaron Fox is supposed to be bringing to the Spurs team hasn't mattered, hasn't shown up. I mean, if you're the veteran leader and you're doing your job, you're winning that game in game 4. You're not blowing a 14-point lead in the third quarter in game 1. And for his best game in game 2, yes, that was his best game. Great game. 20 points, you just throw out his stat line. He was, however, a +2 in that game. If you look at his plus-minus throughout the series, and then you compare it to Dylan Harper. Dylan Harper was a +12 in that game. He scored 15 points. So, I mean... there are very few instances where De'Aaron Fox has played better than Dylan Harper. I mean, he was a -7 in game 3. Harper was -8. Game 1 was about the same. And then, I mean, game 4, too. Harper, +12. De'Aaron Fox, +1. So, like, yeah, Fox has done some okay things. Dylan Harper, you could argue, has still been the better player between the two of them. And if you're trying to win a game, you put your best 5 on the floor. And right now, that is Dylan Harper starting over De'Aaron Fox.
0: Yeah, I agree. I agree with it. And again, you're relying on De'Aaron Fox with a veteran presence to take care of the basketball, because that's the biggest thing. The Spurs, they've had issues with turning the ball over this entire postseason with Stephon Castle, who is 21, and as much as he makes plays happen, he's turned the ball over way too many times. Harper also has turned the ball over for a guy that doesn't really handle, you know, handle the ball too much when he has had it. He's turned the ball over more than he should be. But again, De'Aaron Fox is a net negative at this point, and he's not a good defender. So you're getting better defense with Dylan Harper. You're getting a guy that's creating more. You're getting a guy that's better at rebounding the basketball. The only thing is, you know, you're relying on De'Aaron Fox to limit the turnovers. Look, at a certain point, he made some boneheaded plays.
1: He had a lot of turnovers in game four.
0: How many?
1: I just said a lot. I don't even know how many.
0: Oh, yeah, De'Aaron Fox had four.
1: He had four, yeah. And they were timely turnovers. Like, they were at poor times. Two in the final 2 minutes of the third quarter when the Knicks had kind of made their run and the Spurs were on their heels a little bit. He had one in the fourth. Like, not great job at taking care of the basketball. I will say, Pat, however, though, if they don't, I mean, I don't think the Spurs are going to mix this up. I think we'll see Fox in the starting lineup. What I think is more important is who's playing in the fourth quarter. Who's playing down the stretch? Mm. Like, do you trust Dylan Harper in those final minutes more than you trust De'Aaron Fox? And maybe that's the switch that we see. Fox might start this game. Does Harper finish this game?
0: Yeah, the closing lineup is going to be interesting for sure. And De'Aaron Fox has been on the floor, I believe, to close every single time, including in that game, too, where the Knicks won by 1 point. And Dylan Harper only played 3 minutes in that fourth quarter. De'Aaron Fox played 8.5. So we'll see. Yeah, he might start, but the finishing lineup is going to be more important. Let's hear from Spurs head coach Mitch Johnson on how he has handled the heat from both the fans and the media on De'Aaron Fox.
3: Yeah, you know, I can't speak for everybody else. You know, I don't get into social media. I think I've probably been fired 212 times, and we've traded Fox 72 times. And, you know, unfortunately, we still got to show up and play tomorrow, and I got to coach. So the people that matter, we bond together. We stick together through the highs and lows. And, you know, we were, I think, chosen to be in the play-in. And so there's a lot of things that happened. Fox and I were fortunate enough to experience All-Star Weekend together. We got a lot of positive after that. And we lost a tough game in the finals that we had a lot to do with in terms of we had control to walk that thing down. And that's what comes with the job. That's not more or less. And, you know, people have their opinions here. They say, I don't care. I care what the people that matter in our building and our organization in that locker room, that they know how I feel and I hear them and how they feel. And De'Aaron Fox will have the basketball in his hands at the end of the game tomorrow. And I have nothing but the utmost confidence that he's going to deliver like he's done countless times for us.
0: Well, maybe there's your answer, Kate. And it's one thing if Mitch Johnson says it. It's another thing if he actually does it. And we'll see how the first three quarters play out as well. If De'Aaron Fox is playing well, then yes, he will be in that closing lineup. If De'Aaron Fox has a bad start to the game, or he's just not making a whole lot of plays happen and he's not scoring, then we'll see if Mitch Johnson, with the season on the line, if it's a close game in the fourth quarter, how much he really wants to stick to his veteran point guard that, outside of one game, has not been good this series, and roll the dice with the 20-year-old that has made plays happen on a consistent basis every time he's on the floor. And I don't think there's any other combo lineups where Dylan Harper and De'Aaron Fox would both be on the floor, because Wemby's on the floor no matter what. Castle's on the floor no matter what. There's two. I would say it's either Vassell or Champagne. And then you're talking about, let's see, who am I missing here? Well, Vassell is almost always on the floor to close. So Vassell, Wemby, Castle, and then you'd have to choose from the three of Dylan Harper, De'Aaron Fox, and Julian Champagne. And so who do you choose? I guess you could, in theory, go with a lineup that has both De'Aaron Fox and Dylan Harper, but then you're really giving up some size because Champagne is the second leading rebounder on this team in the postseason. So, you know, then the Knicks really could make you pay if you go a little bit smaller, so you have some more athletic guards and you want to keep Fox on the floor, but you also want Dylan Harper. Then you could be giving up some size, and that's where the Knicks could make you pay with offensive rebounds from Cat, from Bridges, from OG. So I just don't see a world, in my opinion, it's going to come down to final 6-7 minutes of this game. Is it going to be De'Aaron Fox on the floor, or is it going to be Dylan Harper? And I maybe starting Dylan Harper over De'Aaron Fox is a bit drastic, but screw it. I mean, the Spurs have gotten off to good starts in the first quarter. I don't think that's a reason just to say, well, We've dominated the first quarter every time. We got to roll out our normal starting lineup. But like you said, they probably will start Fox. It's going to come down to what lineup they throw out there in the fourth quarter if it's a close game.
1: Well, and I mean, another thing here that you said it would be drastic. You kind of need something drastic here. What about this? Like, what if Fox came off the bench and guides that second unit? Like, he's the veteran for the second unit, gives him a spark there. That would be something. And at this point in the series, at this point in the finals, like, you probably, Mitch Johnson's probably not going to mix it up. But, like, I would argue that that might be something that would provide the Spurs a spark. Because what we've seen so far is the Spurs go out in the first quarter, they're hot, they get the lead, and then that kind of trickles away when Wemby sits, when that second unit comes out. What if Fox guides that second unit? He can kind of have free range there. That could be, I mean, look, I'm not an NBA coach, obviously, clearly. So, like, Mitch Johnson knows a whole lot better than me. But, like, that's, coaches have done that before. That's certainly an option. It's not going to happen, but there are ways to get De'Aaron Fox involved while still shaking up the starting lineup and allowing Dylan Harper a little bit more run.
0: 310-840-4910. What do you think from the Spurs perspective? Should it be Dylan Harper, the 20-year-old rookie from Rutgers, over De'Aaron Fox, or do you go down with the guys that you're paying the most money to, the veterans? And like Mitch Johnson said, we were together in All-Star weekend. Like, okay, did you cuddle? Like, you have an unbreakable bond? I mean, come on, get real. What's more important, winning or, you know, hurting the guy's feelings? So we'll take your calls. We'll take your texts on that. 310-840-4910. When we come back, we're going to hear from Wemby. Because, man, as the Spurs lose and their chances of winning a title get slimmer, their arrogance and cockiness seems to increase. An inverse relationship. I don't get it. Wemby with a jaw-dropping statement on what's going to happen the rest of this series. When we come back, we'll let you hear from that. And what did Wemby have to say about getting eggs and other objects thrown at him by New Yorkers when they got off the team bus to get back into the hotel the other day? 310-840-4910. Did the Knicks wake a sleeping giant? Well, I mean, he hasn't been sleeping, but a fourth quarter of his play, it sure seemed like it. I'm Pat Boyle. She's Kate Constable. We're coming right back. This is BetMGM Tonight, right here on Westwood One Sports.
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22: People have started using AI for all sorts of things, but I cannot think of an area where the stakes are higher than your health. First of all, I'll tell you this. I know doctors who have cracked some seemingly impossible cases with the help of AI, so it can be a powerful tool. But AI can also hallucinate, provide bad advice, and be just as confident when it does that. If you do decide to plug any personal medical information into one of these chatbots, you should know that while the companies that created them have robust privacy protections in place, they are not bound by HIPAA, like your healthcare provider is. Whatever the advice presented to you, take it with a degree of healthy skepticism. Always get a second opinion. And remember, if you ever experience concerning symptoms, skip the AI consult and head straight to the ER. I'm Dr. Sanjay Gupta, helping you live a better life.
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1: All my life, I've been grinding all my life. I'm hoping that's Nipsey Hussle instrumental that I just rattled off there. If not, it sounds awfully similar to it. But welcome on back, BetMGM Tonight, Westwood One Sports. I'm Pat Boyle. She's Kate Constable filling in for Brad Evans again here tonight. And the number to join the show, you can call, you can text, 310-840-4910. Should the Spurs start Dylan Harper over De'Aaron Fox? And if you don't think that there's a chance De'Aaron Fox isn't in the starting lineup, should the Spurs finish with Dylan Harper, the 20-year-old rookie from Rutgers, over De'Aaron Fox after the brain farts and the terrible second half De'Aaron Fox had in game four on Wednesday night, including that last minute play where he picks up a turnover and should have held onto the ball and get fouled and shoot two free throws. Instead, he tried to go for a layup and gets blocked by OG Anunoby, then tried to double down on it in the post game. We'll take your calls, 310-840-4910. We've got a text message here from Adrian in Maryland, who texts in, I'm not a Spurs fan, but why is everyone blaming Fox for the epic collapse? Did Wemby not miss the two free throws? Starting Harper, you're going to lose your bench scoring. And Adrian from Maryland says, how many times have you guys said there is no one play that wins or loses the game? Yeah, Adrian, good text, man. Appreciate you checking in. No, we're not placing the sole blame on De'Aaron Fox. Now, was he, maybe the most responsible player? I think so. Yeah, those two free throws from Wemby, absolutely critical. And I think you maybe could make the argument that Wemby maybe was the one to blame. He's the best player, right? He's the face of the league, the best player in the league already. He was 3-for-14 in the second half. And yes, he bricked the two free throws with under 2 minutes to go. I think Mitch Johnson probably deserves most of the blame out of anybody in the Spurs organization. So we're not placing all the blame on De'Aaron Fox, but, you know, again, it comes down to that last play. Yes, no one play wins or loses, but that play, for all the things the Spurs had done to give the game away, they could have almost guaranteed overtime at the worst if Fox doesn't make that mistake. And the fact that he's the veteran, he's the guy with a $50 million per year extension that kicks in next year, and then he doubled down on it afterwards in the postgame, that's what makes it so egregious. And I think you're not starting Wemby. I think the possibility that they don't start Fox should be on the table.
2: Pat, let's go even further. Not even that play, the blocked layup by Fox, but the final play of the game that OG tipped the ball in. Fox is on the inbound. He's the one covering the inbound pass, which is OG. Wemby's on Brunson. Ball goes in. Fox goes to double Brunson, and he leaves OG open. Doesn't check back with him at all. All of a sudden, shot goes up. OG goes to the hoop, and Fox doesn't box anyone out. Fox doesn't get a body. I mean, Fox barely gets a foot in the paint. I mean, that play is not solely on De'Aaron Fox, but he didn't do anything to defend anyone in that play other than trying to double Brunson, which I don't even think he was supposed to go do. Harper didn't box out there. You can also blame it on Harper. I mean, Wemby, should he have been out that far? There's a lot that goes into it, but Fox, I mean, the sequence of Fox in that the last couple of minutes in that fourth quarter, the layup is one thing, that's egregious, and then his defense in that final possession, I mean, that's almost just as bad. It's just not as in your face, and so it's not getting talked about quite as much.
1: Yeah, exactly. So again, we're blamed. Trust me, I'm the biggest critic of Wemby, like on the planet, or at least in my own bubble of my world. And so I placed a lot of blame on Wemby. That second half was brutal. The fourth quarter was brutal from him. The two missed free throws were terrible. But yeah, De'Aaron Fox definitely deserves a lot of blame as well. So I don't think everyone is blaming Fox single-handedly or solely for the collapse. But again, like Kate just said, the two last plays of the game, he makes gigantic mistakes. And yes, there is no one play that wins or loses the game, and you needed a perfect storm. You needed several mistakes from the Spurs to lose that game, and you got just about every single one that you needed if you were the Knicks, and I was very happy about it. 310-840-4910. But Kate, I said before the break, I don't think I've ever seen a team who, as their chances to win a title diminish, their arrogance and their confidence rises. And that's apparently what the Spurs do. Every time they've lost a game, every time they've been trailing in a series, we're the better team, we're the better team. We don't have to do anything crazy. We just got to play normal. Well, they got to win three in a row. They got to be the first team since LeBron's 2016 Cavs to come down from 3-1 in the finals and win it. And they would be only the second team ever in NBA Finals history to do that if they pulled this off. But apparently Wemby and everybody on the Spurs knows they're going to do it. Here is Wemby at the press conference today. Full belief that they could still win this series.
3: Game at a time, but I would imagine in order to attack that game the way you need to, your group needs to believe that they can still do this. The other night, you said that the loss would either divide you or bring you together. 2 days later, do you have a better sense of whether or not the group actually thinks they can pull this off?
4: Yeah, absolutely. Yeah, everybody thinks, everybody knows we're going to do it. But I don't know if I agree with you. I feel like we need to isolate that one game and take it one game at a time. I think it'd be a mistake to waste our energy on different, you know, on multiple games. It's one game at a time.
1: I get it, Kate. You're the leader. You have to express confidence, right? Just like any political leader, any king that we read about, king or queen from modern age, ancient ages, medieval times, whenever there would be a war. You have to express confidence. You got to appear strong. You can't appear weak. He doesn't even believe what he's saying, Kate. He literally had to check himself. He goes, yeah, everybody thinks, everybody knows we're going to do it. He doesn't believe it. He don't believe that this comeback's happening. Maybe he does. I don't know. Again, I said it. They seem to be arrogant in the face of adversity. They seem to be naive to the position they're actually in every time they've trailed the series. It's worked for them so far, but you and I both think this series is over. So I found that I found that funny. Everybody thinks, everybody knows we're going to do it. And by everybody, he means him, everybody on the Spurs. But I don't think he actually thinks that deep down, especially because he got asked about the collapse after game four and like what his mindset is now. And he goes, well, I could think of this two ways. I could be negative and basically like, you know, think that that we're going to lose. I'm paraphrasing. I forget his exact words, but he was like, I could have a negative mindset and believe that we're not going to come back, or I can have a positive mindset. And that's what I have to do. So I find it bold that down 3-1, again, there's ways that you could say, look, we're taking it one game at a time. We're confident we're going to win the next game. But to say everybody knows we're going to do it, we're going to make the comeback. I mean, the Knicks really need to just end this thing tomorrow night, Kate, and serve him his gigantic slice of humble pie.
2: Yeah. I mean, there is something to be said for, what's the word I'm looking for? The positivity, like having unrealistic positivity almost in manifesting those types of things. That's one thing. Yeah. Like, of course you're going to come out and say all those things. If Wemby were saying, yeah, we're likely done, you know, 3-1's a really tough hole to climb out of, the media would absolutely be slamming him. So like, what else is the guy supposed to say? But you're right in terms of saying one thing and believing another. Like, I mean, athletes think different than regular people, I think, in terms of some of that positivity. But like, I bet you there's a lot of doubt in a lot of those players' minds in the locker room. They're just not going to show it. They're not going to tell anyone. But do they really realistically think, especially with how these games have gone? And maybe it is because, I mean, they've talked about in the press conferences how close these games have been. Like, they could have won all four of those games, okay? That's giving them a lot of confidence in going into game five and that they can potentially still win this series. They're saying all the right things. Do they believe it? I have a hard time believing that. But they kind of have to say these things, Pat, because if they didn't, if Wemby were saying anything else, we'd be up here bashing him for that. So I kind of don't blame the guy, but you're right. It is almost a little overboard. Like, it's almost a little unauthentic in terms of like the positivity, because there's a lot that went wrong over these last four games. I'm not sure he should be as positive as he is.
1: Yeah. Yeah, and again, maybe I'm just being a Knicks fan here. Maybe I'm nitpicking. Maybe I'm looking for anything, any and all ammo here. But again, I think there are you're down 3-1, and you could, like I said, if I was him, I would be like, look, we're confident that we're going to win the next game. And then you say that again in game six, we're confident we're going to win the next game, and we're taking this one game at a time. I mean, everybody knows we're going to do it. You sure about that? You sure about that? Does your coach know you're going to do it? Does Darren Fox know you're going to do it? 310-840-4910. One more thing I want to hear from Wemby, because again, Kate, it was very viral after we signed. Well, the game didn't end until way after we signed off the air on Wednesday. But, it took me until the following morning to see the clip of the Spurs getting off the team bus back to their hotel in New York City on Wednesday night, where they were greeted by Knicks fans and New Yorkers who decided to throw some things, including an egg that on one tweet, it did appear to hit Wemby square in the head. When you see it from a different angle, it hits a street sign right next to Wemby, but maybe got a little bit of yolk on him. And so here is Wemby on him and the team bus getting objects thrown at them the other night.
4: I didn't really think much of it. I just saw that one video of the eggs. I didn't see any other one. But it's okay. I don't dislike it. Obviously, it's not good at all. But it doesn't bother me.
5: Did your bus get it?
4: Yeah, we did hear some things, yeah. I didn't see any. I have no idea. I think it was a bottle because it was like water in the bus. But I don't know. I didn't see anything.
1: So they played that one off, but okay, we've talked about these so-called Knicks fans, whereas they're really just jackasses that live in New York City, and we're looking for an excuse to assault people, beating up Spurs fans in the streets of Manhattan afterwards on both Monday, and there were more videos that came out on Wednesday, and now this, where the team actually had objects thrown at them as they were getting off the team bus. I do wonder, did Knicks fans maybe wake up the sleeping giant? Like, if there was anything that was maybe going to pull from the deepest depths of Wemby and this Spurs team, that was going to pull their A game consistently for three straight games in a row, was it the fact that you got New York fans throwing stuff at them? Right? Because you could make the argument, well, what else? What other motivation do they need? They're down 3-1 in the NBA Finals. Really? Like, fans throwing stuff at them? I don't know. Maybe this is a little Hollywood-esque of me, Kate, but sometimes, like, you see the training montage for Rocky, or you see movies or action movies where the hero, like, they're down and out, and then they just have, there's that one extra disrespectful thing that the villain does to them, and that pulls the fire out of them, that spurs them to life. No pun intended on the Spurs. Like, did Knicks fans maybe wake up the sleeping giant? Is Wemby, could he possibly go 40 points, 20 rebounds every game the rest of this series? And if the Spurs win, he looks back and he says, yeah, the moment the fans threw stuff at us getting off the team bus, like, that was when we had enough. That's what I'm worried about.
2: I would worry a little bit more that blowing a 29-point lead is what wakes the sleeping giant. Like, that's worse than getting eggs. I would prefer to get eggs thrown at me than blow a 21-point lead in game four. But we're going to find out, Pat. We're going to find out. I mean, the egg situation is kind of the Michael Jordan, I took that personally. Like, that's what that would be. Sure, you blow a game, you lose a game, but you're going back to the hotel and you get an egg thrown at you. That's what you'll take personally. So we'll see if he kind of has that personality or that persona that MJ personifies with the. I'm using so many personality personify personas. All, I mean, that's too much right there. But we're gonna find out what Wemby's really made of, and if those types of little things, if he can find motivation within those, because I don't necessarily think it's the act of like fans doing something to him, rather than he channeling that and saying, okay, I'm just gonna like. That's what Jordan did. He just focused on those little things that really didn't matter, that weren't big deals, but he made them big deals in his mind. And that's kind of why he is the GOAT. But well, we're going to find out if Wemby has that in him.
1: Yeah, we really are. We really are. 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So do you have any issue with Wemby basically saying the Spurs are going to make the comeback? Everybody knows we're going to do it, is what he said. Do you have any issue with that? And also, Did Knicks fans maybe wake up the sleeping giant by throwing objects at Wemby and the Spurs when they got off their team bus the other night? Combs, Brandon Combs, producer of this fine program, puts in the show chat, instead of celebrating the greatest comeback of all time, why was that many people's first idea to wait for the team, the Spurs team bus? Probably your biggest example of maybe these aren't Knicks fans. Yeah, that's a good point. It's a good point. Same people that are beating people up in the streets. I wouldn't be, that's not the first thing I'm looking to do, and I'm a hater. I'm a hater. I would be, I'm looking to be dancing out in the streets, going to a bar, getting hammered, celebrating with my friends. That would be the last thing I ever think of. Ooh, let's rub it in. Let's go to the Spurs hotel and wait for them to get off their bus. We get to roast. No, like that's loser mentality. So yes, Combs, that is the biggest example that these aren't Knicks fans. 310-840-4910 is the phone number to join the show. We'll go streaking when we come back. We swept it last night. There may have only been one play because the other game got rained out, but that's fine. We're going to do it again. Everybody knows we're going to do it because we got a busy Friday night when we come back. I'm Pat Boyle. She's Kate Constable in for Brad Evans. This is BetMGM Tonight on Westwood One Sports.
0: In Omaha, there's no tomorrow. The College World Series, where dreams are realized and seasons come to an end. 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
15: A Better Life with Dr. Sanjay Gupta.
16: We all know how important it is to stay active as we age, especially as we get older. But I've come to realize that for as good as people are about getting their cardio in, a lot of older folks really don't seem to be doing the recommended amount of strength training or even understand why it's so important. It helps you stay functional and therefore independent for as long as possible. Certified strength and conditioning specialist Dana Santis says a great place to start is not with dumbbells or barbells, but with your body weight, which allows you to build strength while also learning how your body moves and where your limitations exist. It also reduces the risk of overwhelming your connective tissue, which adapts more slowly than muscles as we get older. Once you're comfortable, you can dial up that intensity, but do it slowly, do it carefully. I'm Dr. Sanjay Gupta, helping you live a better life.
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1: 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I'm Pat Boyle. She's Kate Constable filling in for Brad Evans. Phone number to join the show, 310-840-4910. 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All right, Kate, we went streaking last night, and you were the only one that streaked. You were basically Will Ferrell in Old School, like, you know.
2: I'm ready to streak again, Pat.
1: Everyone's going streaking. Must be cold out there, Frank. So. The reasoning.
2: You're full of the movie analogies, the movie quotes tonight.
1: Yeah, I mean, look, there are times.

0: got streaked because there was so many matinee games yesterday and many teams that had games off. We only had two games to pick from. One of them ended up getting rain tornadoed out, tornado watched out in Chicago with the White Sox, rain delay, whatever the hell you'd like to call it. So they didn't end up playing. And you went with Luke Raley yesterday in the one game that did get played, and Luke Raley got a knock. So we went one for one, and you're the only one that went. So without further ado, we got a busy Friday night. None of the rain delays, all the rain delays in the world can't stop us from going 4 for 4 tonight. So let's go streaking.
1: We won a game yesterday. We win one today. That's two in a row. We win one tomorrow, that's called a winning streak. It has happened before.
2: We're going streaking!
0: Yeah, by the way, VP Monty says in the show chat, streaked or stroked? That is the question. Yeah, I think, Monty, I don't know if you're being facetious. It's definitely streaked. You wouldn't say stroked. And Kate,
3: it's a fair question. Fair question. Streaked or stroked?
0: No, to stroke something, the past tense is stroked. To streak, the past tense is streaked. We streaked across the auditorium. We streaked last night. You didn't stroke, Kate. Now, nor do I want you to start stroking. So, the premise. All right, I'm just gonna get to the game. The premise of the game: we go around the crew. Everybody picks one batter that they think will correctly get a hit. So again, me, Combs, and Monty all picked from that White Sox game last night that got rained out. So Kate went with Luke Raley. He got a knock. We're all active streakers, though, right now. I'm looking for three in a row. Combs looking for three in a row. Monty's looking for two in a row. And Kate, you're looking for two in a row. So without further ado, I'll kick us off here. Blue Jays and the Yankees in Toronto. What a day Toronto's having, by the way. You had the World Cup game. They've got the Canadian Open it's the PGA Tour, not the LPGA Tour, if I'm not mistaken. The PGA Tour Canadian Open going on right now. And they've got this game tonight. Yankees in town to play the Blue Jays. I'll go with the Blue Jays leadoff man to get a knock, George Springer, going up against Ryan Weathers, young lefty for the Yankees. Springer's 2 for 3 with a home run off of him in his career, so small sample size. Springer's not having a great season. He's only hitting 204. But he historically mashes against lefties. And so his batting average against lefties this year, 224, not where I'd like it. But still, I just think this is a spot where George Springer, probably Friday night, young lefty on the mound for the Yanks. He has been hitting a little bit better as of lately. I'll roll the dice here and go with George Springer to get a hit. Hopefully he has at least 5 at-bats. All right, Kate, you had Raley yesterday, looking to make it a perfect 2 for 2. Who do you think gets a knock tonight?
3: Yeah, we're going to go to the Padres-Orioles game, and I am going to go with Gunnar Henderson to get a hit. He's based in Griffin Canning. He's hitting 500 against Canning. And Henderson's been decent at the plate over his last couple of games. His the bat's been hitting. And so I'm going Gunnar Henderson to get a hit against Griffin Canning tonight. Try and get my streak to 2 here on the show.
0: Very good. All righty. And, you know, the fill-ins, the newcomers, you guys have had a lot of success. You know, our guy PJ Glasser. Yeah. PJ is 10 for 11 when he has done Let's Go Streaking. So you and PJ combined 11 for 12. That's tough to beat. We'll see if producer Brandon Combs can make it 3 in a row. Combs, you had Hunter Goodman 2 nights ago. Who's the lucky guy tonight?
4: Some might say PJ is the real legend of this game. You know, 10 of 11. Better than Monty's average. Might be the real legend of this game. I'm gonna go with Colson Montgomery because I know I'm not the legend of this game, but Colson Montgomery, one of the White Sox more clutch hitters this season, going up against Roki Sasaki of the Dodgers here in Chicago tonight. I like the lefty on righty matchup, so give me Colson Montgomery. What does the beard say?
0: All right, we go from one Montgomery to another Montgomery. Michael Montgomery, the handsome goatee himself. You know, we call Jordan the goat. Call Monty the goatee, as he's still rocking that bad boy. Monty, also the owner and operator, by the way, batters-box.com. Make sure you check it out for all your fantasy and betting baseball information. Monty, 1 in a row for you, excuse me. You still have the best record out of any of us, though. Not named PJ. So who are you rocking with today?

0: night.
1: Just keep reminding me. Thank you. I appreciate it. So I'll remind you about my 14 in a row, and that's the point of the segment. Oh. So
2: that's right.
3: 14, Monty.
4: Fair.
3: Damn.
1: Yeah, but I've been pretty bad since.
0: Yeah, hey, so. When we started this segment, Monty started it off by going 14 for 14 in a row.
3: Holy cow.
4: Yeah.
3: All right. Maybe I need to go check out Batters Heaven Box.
1: You should. I did a really big design update today, so everybody should go check it out. Yeah, brand new stuff. Anyways, Ketel Marte tonight, sixth highest rated hitter on the board. Elite matchup against Nick Lodolo. Lodolo's given up 44% hard hit rate, 15% barrel rate to righties this season, which Marte will be hitting from that side as he is a switch hitter. He's kind of been struggling at the plate recently, but he's been great against lefties still. So I like that tonight, hitting 304 in his last 60 plate appearances against lefties. I've got a 4-star pitch mix rating for Marte. He's got at least a 319 expected batting average against all four of Lodolo's pitches. And then in 127 games with an elite rating, Marte is getting hit 72% of the time. So a great trend to back that as well.
0: Yeah, Monty, I am checking out the new update where I think you have the Arsenal coverage that you slid that over, right? Nice.
1: So before I was keeping it behind a paywall, and then just late last night, I decided to open it up for free. So it'll be free forever. And then if you pay for the premium, you can just get a more detailed breakdown of it.
0: Look at that. You see, some people are pigs. And they gouge you for every cent they can get. Monty's the opposite. He's a man of the people. Make sure you check it out, batters-box.com. By the way, if you think all four of those guys are going to get a hit, George Springer, Paulson Montgomery, Ketel Marte, and Gunnar Henderson, you want to parlay all four to get a hit? It's plus 300 at BetMGM. So 3-1 odds. We'll see if we can go 4-for-4. When we come back, we'll talk another update. 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
7: We all know how important it is to stay active as we age, especially as we get older. But I've come to realize that for as good as people are about getting their cardio in, a lot of older folks really don't seem to be doing the recommended amount of strength training or even understand why it's so important. It helps you stay functional and therefore independent for as long as possible. Certified strength and conditioning specialist Dana Santos says a great place to start is not with dumbbells or barbells, but with your body weight, which allows you to build strength while also learning how your body moves and where your limitations exist. It also reduces the risk of overwhelming your connective tissue, which adapts more slowly than muscles as we get older. Once you're comfortable, you can dial up that intensity, but do it slowly, do it carefully. I'm Dr. Sanjay Gupta, helping you live a better life.
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0: One Sports. I'm Pat Boyle. 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As hour number two of this Friday night get-together kicks off right now. 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Talking text line to join the show is 310-840-4910. Again, you can call and you can text 310-840-4910. Talking a lot in the first hour about whether or not the Spurs should start Dylan Harper, the 20-year-old rookie from Rutgers, who's been their best player off the bench and one of their best players overall, if they should start him over De'Aaron Fox, or at the bare minimum, if he should finish in the fourth quarter over De'Aaron Fox, because it's likely one or the other. Kate and I both agree that at this point, the veteran presence of De'Aaron Fox, it doesn't matter. Limiting the turnovers because you have a veteran point guard ball handle on the floor doesn't matter because of his boneheaded mistakes at the end of game four, because of his overall play so far throughout this series. So if you want to weigh in on that or the series in general, 310-840-4910. But we are going to introduce a new segment here into the show, or not a new segment, but a new topic. 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So, Kate, we talked about it yesterday. Brad and I were talking about it all week long. The Brendan Sorsby, Texas Tech saga, debacle, whatever you'd like to call it. Again, the very, very skinny, for those of you that haven't really caught up on any of this. Brendan Sorsby, banned by the NCAA for placing over $90,000 in bets on games involving his own team when he was a freshman in Indiana and the last 2 years at Cincinnati where he was the starting quarterback. He hasn't played it down for Texas Tech. The NCAA banned him. Rightfully so. You broke the NCAA rules and you kind of broke the law because he gambled when you were underage before you were 21 and you did it illegally. He's having people across state lines place bets for him on games he was involved in. Then on Monday, a Texas court granted him an injunction and granted him eligible to play, overruling the NCAA. Everything that's happened since then has been a pretty pathetic attempt by Texas Tech to deal with this. And I wouldn't say cover it up, but to basically grease the tracks to justify them playing Brendan Sorsby if they choose to do so. Now, because of the injunction, he is already suspended the first two games, no matter what. But for a Texas Tech team here, I would just do a quick Google of their schedule, and their first two games are against Abilene Christian and Oregon State. So for a team that has billions, $100 billion. There's another movie reference for you, by the way, Austin Powers. For a team that has billions in NIL support and the ability to pay players, and Texas Tech, part of this has already talked about that they want their investment paid off on the $6 million plus they paying him in NIL money. We saw what Texas Tech did last year. Made the college football playoff. Looked like a pretty damn good team. Then they couldn't score a single point against Oregon because of the terrible quarterback play. So they've got a good quarterback. They feel good about their chances of winning the Big 12 and going back to the college football playoff and everything they've done since then. Head coach Joey McGuire saying, quote, well, it's not murder. I mean, Jesus, Christmas. It's been a pathetic attempt. And Kate, last night they had this, another sad attempt at PR. They do a roundtable discussion with several members of the Texas Tech brass, if you will, the athletic director, and they're kind of, they're talking through all the possible, it's like 20 plus minutes long. I try to listen to some of it. It's honestly, it's a joke, but you know, we continue to barrel down this path here of what is going to happen with Texas Tech basically defending their integrity involving this situation. And they're trying to make this a mental health topic more than anything. And Kate, I'll just say this before I turn things over to you for your thoughts here. You can have empathy and sympathy for Brendan Sorsby for having a gambling addiction and mental illness that he's in. We went to rehab for, and he's in therapy for. That doesn't, he didn't have a gambling addiction when he first illegally placed a bet on a game that he was involved in. So I still stand on it. There's no way he should be put on the field this year from Texas Tech. But again, it feels like every effort they're undertaking here is justifying their opportunity to do so if they do choose to do that in September.
1: Yeah, I mean, this roundtable was like just a PR. It felt like a PR stunt. Like, it was perfectly put together to try and portray this as a mental health issue. And maybe, like, I'm not taking anything away from Brandon Sorsby. The addiction's real, all of that stuff. But they're saying, okay, well, because at the core of this issue here, it's a mental health thing. We're going to give this kid the resources to help him overcome his addiction. It's the same way we would if it were addiction for any other thing. They can do that. They can give him all of the support. They can, you know, not kick the kid while he's down. That's kind of what they were getting at. And they can still do the right thing by college football and not allowing him to play. I don't understand why he has to be the starting quarterback for Texas Tech next year in order to overcome this addiction that he has. Like, those two things aren't mutually exclusive. Like, overcoming the addiction of gambling is not, getting on the field is not going to solve that. They say, yeah, well, we want him around his teammates. We want him in the locker room. Okay, that's fine as well. Maybe he can do that, but it doesn't mean he has to start games. And I mean, they reference other players in the past that have had issues with other types of addictions or off the field stuff, and that they have come back and said, okay, thank you for, you know, the support throughout that time. I wouldn't be where I am without what Texas Tech did for me. I don't know. I think this is a bigger deal than that, in just having a player who's bet on so many of his games, $90,000 in wagers. Like, what's to say? And again, in this roundtable, they said, okay, well, on his phone, there are systems in place where he can't reach these websites, where he can't discuss these types of things. So essentially, it's blocking him from going to any betting app or website. Okay, well, he didn't place all the bets. He called friends to do it for him. He called family members to do it for him. What's stopping him from continuing to do that type of thing? So, it just goes back to the integrity of the game and it compromising that. But on the other hand, Pat, like, the integrity of college football was lost a long time ago. Like, there have been so many instances where the integrity of the game has been compromised in college football. So, this is a different situation than what we've seen in the past, but it's not the first time college football has been in question of whether a university is doing right by the game or not.
0: Mm. So does this not change? Like, did you just roll this off your shoulders? Like, are you still going to watch college sports? Are you as Brad and I talked about it earlier in the week, like if we cross this line, and we, meaning Texas Tech and the NCAA. Now, the NCAA, we've talked about all the punishments that they can possibly throw at Texas Tech, right? A playoff ban, teams trying to take them off the schedule, teams basically saying we're never going to schedule Texas Tech ever again if they do this, trying to basically put the death penalty without putting the death penalty on Texas Tech. Yeah. If that doesn't do it, and Texas Tech just says screw you, puts the bird up to the sky to everybody, and says suck it, we're still going to play the kid. We don't give a damn what you think. He's got in the court of law. We've already won. Does this change anything for you? Like, are you still going to watch? Would you watch college athletics without a shred of a doubt that hey, we might have these kids. There might be kids on the field, on the court, on whatever that might be wagering on games they're involved in. And history has already told us that you could do that and get away with it. So why wouldn't student athletes try to do it again? I mean, we had a gambling scandal last year where college basketball players were taking bribes to throw games or to shave points or, you know, to affect games themselves. So if Brendan Sorsby is allowed to do it and then be put on the field, does that change how you view college athletics moving forward? I mean, have we crossed the line of no return?
1: Yeah, Pat, more players should start betting on their games is what this situation is telling all of college athletics, is you can get away with it. right? Like that, like essentially, Brandon Sorsby, $90,000, 40 bets involving his own football team, the team that he was on, and he's coming back to play football for Texas Tech, and he's getting a boatload of money in NIL. Why wouldn't other players go do that if they can get away with it? I mean, that's the kind of the age-old thing of if your friend jumps off the bridge, are you going to jump off the bridge? Probably not the right thing to do. But it's setting the precedent that, okay, you can do something egregious in your sport, and, well, we want to win football games, so we're all going to turn a blind eye and look the other way. I mean, when you ask, will I continue watching college football? I mean, the answer to that, Pat, yes. I will still watch college football. Will I watch it under a different lens? Yeah, probably a little bit. Will I ever watch Texas Tech or a game that Brandon Sorsby is playing in and think, okay, I can trust that what's happening on this football field is not altered at all by potential gambling? No, I'm never going to be able to look at a Texas Tech game in the same manner at all. So there are stipulations to that, but that's the sad part, is that people are still going to watch college football. The networks are still going to make billions of dollars airing these college football games. Like that's the reality of it. And unless all these other Big 12 schools that you know claim that they want to boycott Texas Tech, like unless something like that really happens, I don't think that college football is getting any better.
0: Let's hear from Texas Tech president Lawrence Shavanek on how Texas Tech has handled, in their mind, the Sorsby situation.
2: But he should realize that first and foremost, our decisions in this matter have been guided by a conviction we have at Texas Tech, and that is we stand by and we support our students. Now, Brendan made a mistake. We acknowledge that. And mistakes have consequences. At the same time, here's a young man with a dream and a vision to pursue a career. And we felt not to have the opportunity to pursue that career, given the circumstances and the evolving changes in this world that these athletes face, was unfair and unjust. So we are attending, first of all, to his medically diagnosed condition, and we are prepare to support him as he pursues that career that he's spent his whole life working toward. That's what we do at Texas Tech. And as a parent and a leader in higher ed, I would ask that you look beyond the athletics issue in here and look to the individual who has been the center of this whole matter.
0: It makes me angry over and over again. I'm angry all over again about it, Kate. How can you use the guise of the mental disorder that he has been diagnosed with from something that is very, very real, yes, in a gambling addiction, anxiety disorder, and everything else. But, like, how can you just use that to then say, we're going to allow him to pursue his dream? Like, are you out of your freaking – are you kidding me? These actions have consequences. You should have stopped right there. That's it. Like, let me just use a different example. Hey, guys, you know, sorry. I wanted to start – my own podcast and YouTube channel, and I needed to buy $20,000 worth of equipment to do that. So in order to do that, you know, I robbed the bank. I stole some money, stole $20,000. But hey, I only did that to pursue my dream. And so you got like, hey, actions have consequences, but and I did it because, you know, I had anxiety that I would never reach my dreams if I didn't have to buy the $20,000 of equipment to start my own YouTube channel, my own podcast. So you guys will look past that, right? You'll look past me breaking the law so that I can pursue my dream. I mean, Kate, what the hell are we doing? I don't want to.
1: He knows right from wrong. How many Georgia football players have gotten in trouble for speeding, right? There's a lot of them that have been kicked off that team that Kirby Smart has said, you're done for various things. Maybe not all of the speeding stuff. They've gotten suspended for those. But it just feels like Georgia has had a lot of issues off the field for a lot of their players in recent years. And Kirby, Kirby Smart has no problem saying, all right, you're dismissed from the program. He's not saying, well, your dream, you still, you know, we want to see you fulfill your dream. No, he's saying you've made mistakes and that's not going to fly here. Now, I mean, maybe a little bit different, not apples to apples, but I mean, there are so many players that aren't able to reach their dreams because they've made mistakes, and mistakes have consequences, to your point. If we gave everyone another second, third, fourth, fifth chance to work towards whatever they've been working towards their entire life and turning a blind eye to all the negative things that they've done to get there, we live in a pretty terrible world.
0: Yeah. Sometimes you don't get a second chance. You know what Brendan Sorsby's second chance is? It's entering the NFL supplemental draft. That's your second chance. Enter the NFL supplemental draft. There's your second. You want your second chances? Not being put in prison for underage betting and ruining the integrity of the sport that you play in, which there are NCAA rules and violations to. That's your second chance. Second chance shouldn't be allowed to play college football, a sport, and play college athletics, a sport that you have already undermined the integrity of by wagering over $90,000 in bets either yourself or having people do it for you in games you're playing. Like, there are certain things you shouldn't get a second chance for. I don't know how much easier does it have to be made? How simple does it have to be made? And here is Texas Tech and their president and their athletic director, Kirby Hokut, and head coach Joey McGuire doing everything, jumping through every hoop possible, every ring of fire. They're going to jump right through it and use every excuse and try to play the sympathy card and the world's smallest violin just so that they have the ability to play this kid come September, come week three, if they want to. Because they've got billionaire boosters like Cody Campbell. They've already spent millions, hundreds of millions of dollars in NIL money. They've already spent $6 million on NIL for Brendan Sorsby. They can't let that go. We can't let that go to waste, right? I mean, this whole thing is just, oh my God. We can separate the issue too, by the way. You can have sympathy and empathy for Brendan Sorsby and also realize that what should happen is that he should never play a down of college football again. And if the kid is really that good and talented, which he proved that he maybe is when he was at Cincinnati, enter the NFL supplemental draft and see if teams will take a chance on you.
1: I think they would take a chance on him too. Like, I don't think his career would necessarily be over if he doesn't play another down of college football. The NFL is a different beast. He could potentially have a fresh start there. And another thing that was talked about in this roundtable was that, like, they hammered home the point that Sorsby just kept saying over and over again that he'd never bet on a game in which he played in. But he bet on 40 bets involving his football team. Maybe he didn't play in the game. But guess what, Pat? Whether or not you play in the game, if you're on the team, you're in practice throughout the week. You're in the meeting rooms. You're in film. You know the game plan. You know the schemes. You know all of that. You know where the ball's going. You know who's being targeted the most. A lot of his bets were unders. So for wide receivers, for Indiana, yeah, he may not be throwing them the ball, but he knows what's going to be happening. Like, that right there is a huge just counter argument to half of what this press conference was about, in that he never compromised the games that he played in. Well, he might not have been on the field, but he was on the sidelines for a lot of these games in which he placed bets in. And that's a massive issue right there.
0: Yeah. It's insider information, which is illegal. Not to mention the fact that you are an NCAA athlete and you are strictly prohibited from doing that in the first place, let alone on your own team. It doesn't matter if he was playing in the games or not. I mean, my goodness. And again, I can't stand the whole thing about using the gambling addiction and the mental disorder and the anxiety as an excuse here, because again, you don't become addicted to gambling when you place your first bet. And the first bet that he placed it's illegal. It's immediately illegal to do that as an NCAA athlete. Maybe not illegal. Again, in a lot of the cases it was, because he's underage. But the first time he did it, before he even had an addiction, that's breaking the rules right there. That's grounds for never playing another down in college football ever again. Let's just hear one more quote here really quickly. Here is head coach Joey McGuire. And here is the other angle that I just can't stand that Texas Tech continues to play. Here's head coach Joey McGuire on how Sorsby needs his team to get through all of this.
3: You know, it's kind of like what Grant said, and I think sometimes we forget exactly what we're talking about. It's not necessarily that he placed a bet on something. What we're talking about is this young man has an addiction, and he's dealing with that addiction. It's going to be a long, and like Grant said, it's going to be a lifelong recovery, but I know that's his top priority. And you ask a question about putting him back with his teammates. I think that's one of the most important things that we can do is putting him back around his peers, getting him back into a structured environment, an environment that is extremely positive and healthy and that he can thrive in, knowing that he has a long way to go in this. And he's got a lot of people around him that care and love about him. I mean, love him. And so I think that's so important.
0: Yeah, again, you want to have him with the team. Kate, you mentioned it before. You want to have him be with the team? Great. You want to have him practice? Great. Shouldn't play. Not play.
1: Pat, also, teams talk about distractions all the time and limiting distractions. This is going to be the biggest distraction in college football all season long for Texas Tech if he's on the field. It's every single week we are going to be discussing this. It's not going away. If he's in a Texas Tech uniform. So the distraction for this team is, does it cost them games? Maybe. Does it cost them, I don't know. Anything else throughout the season? It's just going to be every press conference prior to a game, after a game, whether or not Sorsby plays, if he has a good game, if he has a bad game, you know, if he throws an errant pass that someone maybe thinks is, you know, purposefully overthrown so his receiver can't catch. Like, those types of things are going to be in question all season long. And just as a college football fan, like, that's also just going to be really annoying to have to listen to have to follow. I can only imagine for, you know, people within that organization, other players within that locker room, they're going to get really tired of that.
0: Oh, yeah. And here's, you know, two other things really quickly to wrap this up. Texas Tech, he continues to say there's no guarantee he'll be ready to play in 2026 by week 3 when his suspension would be over. You know, he's got a long way to go in this, and, you know, where we're not even getting to the X's and O's. Okay, sure, save it. Save it, because I know when week 3 rolls around, if they haven't changed their decision on it, he's going to be ready. He'll be ready by week 3. He'll be ready then. We still got 3 months to go before we get there. And the other thing is, Brennan Sorsby's family has expressed concern to Texas Tech. They mentioned this in the roundtable regarding the blowback the school has received. So you got the young man's family that, if I'm speaking for them, and I don't want to, but again, if I have to imagine where they're coming from, they're almost probably at a spot where they're like, all right, we don't need all this. We don't need this to continue. We have a son who is recovering from addiction right now that's been through so much. The last thing we need is to put him back on the field and be in a potential a spot where it causes more harm than good. And this whole situation has already caused more harm than good for him. I can't even imagine what he's going through. Again, self-inflicted. And yes, we want him to get help, but you can separate that from what the future holds here in the next 3 months, and that it probably is doing more harm than good having Texas Tech go through all this these circus hoops here just to try to justify the opportunity to allow him to play in 3 months from now.
1: It really makes no sense. And college football is going to be worse for it if college football wasn't already in, you know, a downward spiral as it is. It's only continuing to get worse.
0: 310-840-4910. We'll get your calls and your texts on this when we return. And plus, we'll get ready to pivot, talk some NFL news, because regarding one quarterback, I don't know if he's going to be signing a contract extension this summer. Might pave the way for an exit door at the end of the season. Tell you who we're talking about when we return. I'm Pat Boyle. She's Kate Constable, filling in for Brad Evans. 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
4: 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Can they finish the job? 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
12: Back in the capital city of Alabama, it's game five of the week out of seven between the Knoxville Smokies and the Montgomery Biscuits. The Smokies and the Biscuits both have 32 wins on the year. The Knoxville group trying to chase down Chattanooga for that top spot in the north side of the Southern League, whereas the Biscuits are in control right now of their own destiny, a game and a half up in the south side of the division. The Biscuits and Smokies have each claimed two games this week. The Biscuits' record just a half game better, and this will be game number 60 on the air, which means 10 left in this first half. And the Biscuits' magic number to clinch an 11th straight postseason berth, it's down to 10, so trying to get it to single digits. It could drop as low as 8 tonight. We'll talk more about that as the evening progresses. On the mound for Knoxville is Jay Speck, one of the tallest players in all of minor league baseball. 6'9", 200-pound, 25-year-old, is 5-2 this year with a 3.93 ERA. That's across 15 games. Only one of those has been a start, though. This is his second start of the year. You flip the card over, and Jackson Baumeister, the 30th-ranked Rays prospect, the 23-year-old from Jacksonville, Florida, takes the mound. This will be start number 8 for him. And let's go ahead right now, and before we get into the anthem, let's dive into this interview. We've got part 1 of 2 with Emelian Petrie, the newest member of the Biscuits. We're now joined by one of the newest members of the Biscuits here on the pregame show. It's Emelian Petrie. And let's just start at the very top. Last night, you step into the box, your first at-bat, you're amped up, I'm sure, ready to go, first at-bat at the AA level, and you don't see a strike. And then the same thing happens the second time, and you know that's always tough when you're amped up and ready to go. I think just watching it, there was a lot of us that were really impressed by the fact that you weren't too amped up to try to overswing and chase something. Was it hard to be patient there last night?
13: I wouldn't say it was super hard. You know, I stick to my approach. It's the same ball game that I was playing in Bowling Green. So just try to stay with my approach and just be myself.
14: Love it. What was it like to come up and join this group of guys? I'm sure you know plenty of them from spring training and stuff. Is there anybody in this clubhouse that you're particularly close with, or just kind of getting to know the guys?
13: Yeah, absolutely. Fellow Canadian Noah Myers, him and I are pretty close. Spent a whole year together last year, and he's actually my roommate, so it's been good to have him around.
14: Love that. Want to talk a little bit about your heritage, originally from Canada, and what is the baseball scene like there for you growing up?
13: It's definitely growing right now, but for me, when I was growing up, it was definitely a slower pace. You know, guys like Russell Martin and Abraham Toro were kind of the guys paving the way for us. But now it's definitely growing right now. You know, we got a couple Canadians in the major league with the Naylor's brothers, Owen Casey, a bunch of them I'm probably missing, but it's definitely on the growing side.
14: Did you have a favorite team growing up? Were you a Toronto guy?
13: Absolutely. Rooted for the Blue Jays growing up, and even watching the World Series last year is pretty sad.
14: Well, it was a lot of fun. It ended up, I think, on the wrong side of most people's minds outside of the select group of Dodgers fans, which are out there. They exist. But kind of going along those lines, growing up, was there a player that you modeled your game after, whether Canadian or not?
13: Never really modeled my game. You know, just trying to pick something from each player, whatever they do best, and trying to replicate. But never really had a favorite player, just a favorite team.
14: Do you remember a moment when you were a kid that made you a baseball fan for life, whether that was your own game, whether it was watching something, or just conversations with people?
13: I've always liked baseball, but that 2016 team, I believe, when Joey Bautista hit that walk-off homer or that homer to take the lead is kind of when I fell in love for baseball and I wanted to play in the major leagues.
14: That's awesome. I want to talk a little bit about your time in college. Finished up at Kentucky. What was that like? How did your college journey go? Because it's sometimes a little bit different for players born in Canada and how they get recruited and how, you know, they trickle down into now professional baseball.
13: Yeah, it was definitely something new for me. I had no idea what college baseball was. My goal was just to play Major League Baseball and play minor league and pro ball and all that stuff. But kind of got to know what college ball was and got lucky to get recruited by Kentucky. Went there my old 3 years, and you know, the coaching staff there was unbelievable. Coach Mangione does an insane job with the players. You grow as a player, as a person, and as a student. Everything matters over there, and I'm super grateful for what they did for me.
14: That's part one of our two-part interview with the newest member of the Biscuits, the infielder Emilian Petrie. You can get part two tomorrow pregame with pregame coverage beginning at 5:55 before that 6:05 first pitch. We'll step aside, and when we come back, we'll get you the starting lineups for game five of this seven-game set.
12: Back high atop Dabo's Park. Just got to hear, if you're with us on the radio side, from the second baseman Emilian Petrie, newest member of the Biscuits. Good insight. He'll join us on the radio side again tomorrow before that 6:05 first pitch on Saturday night. Here is Jackson Baumeister out there on the hill. Baumeister 1-2 with a 4.91 ERA across 8 starts. He's pitched really well since his return from the injured list. The 23-year-old, former 63rd overall pick by the Orioles. More about him as the night progresses, but first let's meet this order that he's going to square off against for Knoxville. It's Carson Cimas, the shortstop, followed by the DH Jefferson Rojas. Owen Ayers is in the three spot as the first baseman. The center fielder Andy Gariola rejoins this bunch. He's the cleanup man, as he has been. The five spot is occupied by the left fielder Carter Trice. Andrew Alvarez follows in the sixth spot as the third baseman. The right fielder Alex Ramirez bats seventh, followed by the catcher Ethan Hearn in the eighth spot. And rounding things out, for a group managed by Lance Rimel, is the 9-0 hitting second baseman Aiden Cantrell. Again for the Smokies, Cimas, Rojas, Ayers, Gariola, Trice, Alvarez, Ramirez, Hearn, and Cantrell. I'll meet the Biscuits offense in the bottom of the first inning when they come out to face Jace Beck. Jackson Baumeister ready to go. And he squares off against the leadoff man, Carson Semus, who has been excellent here this week. In four games, he's got seven hits, hitting over 500 in the set, as a few different Knoxville Smokies are. Baumeister working from the middle of the slab. Out of the windup, here's his first pitch, and it is a called strike. It's a three-man crew. Stone Garver is the crew chief. Tyler Vandewater helps out on the first baseline. And we've got a new umpire joining us tonight. Over at third base currently is Stephen Grady. 0-1 pitch is on the way. There's a swing and a miss, and it's quickly nothing and two. Advantage to Baumeister. Well, miraculously, we are underway right on time. 6:35, the first pitch. That's a new feeling. Here at Davos Park, we've had the most interesting weather here in the last week or so. It's been interesting throughout the South for quite some time as there's a flare into right field. Didn't come off the bat all that hard. 70 miles an hour, but just perfectly located through that right side. And Carson Semus has himself another hit. Here's Jefferson Rojas, the bat from the right side. And before he gets his first pitch, let's start to meet the defense behind Baumeister. Ryan Spikes is out in left. Noah Myers in center. And John Diaz roams out there in right field. We'll get the infield in just a moment. Semus takes his lead. Rojas, the right-handed hitter. And here's the pitch. He hammers it foul up the third base line over towards the bullpen. On the infield for Montgomery, Braden Taylor is at the hot corner. Gregory Barrios is the shortstop. Emilian Petrie is at second base, and Xavier Isaac mans that first base back with Danielle Vail. He ain't doing the catching. Rojas in the back of the batter's box. Here's a throw over to first, and that one's going to chop down Carson Semus. Oh, Baumeister with an A-plus move. Caught Semus leaning. And the Biscuits erase the leadoff base knock. Well, that's big because you would expect Semus was to go within the next couple of pitches, if not on that one where he was caught leaning. He has 23 stolen bases. Really speedy base runner. There's a liner into center field, and that's going to dunk down on one hop in front of Noah Myers. A little bit of a new look outfield tonight for the Biscuits. Just met him a second ago. Replay the swing from Rojas, who now has five hits in five games here on the week. Well, here is Owen Ayers talking about the outfield. Ryan Spikes rejoins for the first time this week. He's been injured, but not on the injured list. Just waiting to come back as the first offering to Ayers misses up top. Noah Myers, generally in the corner outfield spots, he is in straightaway center. John Diaz had a nice night last night. Big play in the field, crashing into the wall and right. And also a big day offensively. Pitch to Ayers is called a strike on the inner edge, and the count evens at 1-1. Baumeister has faced three batters now. This is the third. He's still only at seven pitches, but the first two have base hits. This is arguably the hardest out in minor league baseball right now. Owen Ayers, and he cuts over top of a well-placed changeup downstairs. This is game number 40 for Ayers at the AA level. He has sped through the Cump system, and pretty good numbers through the first 39. 306 with 11 homers. Vaoheen blocks one downstairs, and the count moves to even at 2-2. 11 homers, 35 RBIs for Ayers in those 39 games, and this has been an otherworldly stretch for him. This week, four games, he's got 11 hits. It's just been an impossible out. Another pickoff attempt over to first. Rojas was also leaning, but Baumeister... Yeah, that's Baumeister lobbed it over there as if he knew there was a call coming, and there was. He balked. And it moves Rojas up to second base. So Ayers, another RBI opportunity. Talk about RBIs. He's got eight of those this week. 2-2 the count. Baumeister on Ayers. And this one lofted foul on the left field line. If you were with us yesterday, we were talking about conversation we had pregame with Chris Clark, who is multifaceted pitcher for the Biscuits. He's been a reliever. He's been a starter. He's gone back to relieving. He's come back to starting. A little bit of a Swiss Army knife, as Owen Ayers really is. He can do a bit of everything defensively. It's from both sides. 2-2, check swing, and he found it back into the mitt. Just the second time this week, Owen Ayers is down on strikes. Baumeister sits him down. And there is out number two with Rojas parked there at second base. Another look at it. Ayers came through the zone, just made contact with it. Danielle Veoheen was there to glove it. There's Andy Gariola. Takes a big hack and comes up empty. It's been a little bit of a slow week for Gariola. He packs a punch in that right-handed swing. He's got 11 home runs this year. Tied with Ayers for the most. Gariola's played in three more games. 0-1. That one up and in. Gariola in three games this week, just 1-for-12. He does have an RBI already, but almost just waiting for him to drive one deep. Baumeister would like to avoid that. The home run ball has not been his friend this year. There's a big hack, and Baumeister jumps ahead 1-2. Well, for Baum, it's a fastball, slider, curveball, and changeup arsenal. He got off to a little bit of a tough start. His first outing was good, and then the next four were not ideal for Baumeister. There's a swing and a miss, and he has a pair of punch-outs and a scoreless first inning. It's no runs on two hits, no errors, and one left aboard. We turn the card. Biscuits coming up, bottom of the first in a scoreless game when we return.
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5: Back at the ballpark on this Friday night. Luke Haley with you, and happy that you're here joining us. It is Cars Night here at the ballpark. Biscuits clad in their Cars-themed uniform. Got Lightning McQueen right there on the front. Fun jersey night. Number on the back. Chow written there on the back as well. Let's go ahead and meet the order that the Biscuits will send up against Jace Beck. A 6'9", 200-pound righty. We'll talk more about him in a moment. It is Braden Taylor to start things off. His first leadoff trip of the year. He has not hit as a leadoff man, which, in talking with Braden earlier this year, he said he doesn't really care where he hits in the order. It only matters the first time. Here's the first pitch, and it clips the outer edge. Taylor is followed. A very interesting lineup construction tonight by the manager, Kevin Bowles. It goes three lefties, three righties, and then three more lefties. So starting at the seventh spot of the order, there will be a stretch with six consecutive left-handed bats. Right-hander deals, and it misses outside. So it's Braden Taylor, the third baseman. The second baseman is Emilian Petrie. Xavier Isaac follows in the three spot as the first baseman. Will Simpson, the DH, in the fourth spot. Ryan Spikes, the left fielder, hits fifth. Gregory Barrios is in the sixth spot as the shortstop. Here's the 1-1 to Taylor, and it dips downstairs. Bottom third of the card, three more lefties. It's the catcher, Danielle Vailheen. The center fielder, Noah Myers, and in the ninth spot, for manager Kevin Bowles, is the right fielder John Diaz. Taylor, Petre, Isaac, Simpson, Spikes, Barrios, Vailheen, Myers, and Diaz. Here's the 2-1. And that one flared back just over our heads. Two balls and two strikes. Braden Taylor has raised his batting average to .264, playing in his 52nd game of the year. It's another strong week. He's hitting an even .500. 7 for 14 this week. And he's added another homer and two doubles. 2-2 pitch. Misses just inside. Oh, for Jace Beck, it's a fastball, splitter, and slider combination. The fastball's got some good life to it. That one there inside at 95. He's got that good downward angle. 6'9". He kicks and delivers. And this one misses up top. It's ball four. Well, when you peer over the numbers for Jace Beck, this is what you expect. You're going to get some walks. You're going to get even more strikeouts. This is a Biscuits group that strikes out at a very high clip. So that could play right into Jace Beck's hands. He's not traditionally a starter. 15 games this year. This is 16th, and this is his second start. He's had 21 walks and just shy of 37 innings. There's a liner off of Ayer's glove. It's a fair ball down into the corner. Here's the first extra base hit for Petrie. Taylor is into third base, and he gets a late windmill. And will stay put over there. He had cruised into third and stopped. And then Ronnie Richardson tried to get it going again. And Taylor didn't quite see it as he had rounded third. And was fumbled out there in right field by Alex Ramirez on a ball that buried itself

of this game with a walk. Petrie then double. And we were talking before that double about the walks and the strikeouts. Now, Beck, while he does have a decent amount of walks compared to the innings pitched, 2-0 offering, is at the bottom of the zone, calling a strike. He has 57 strikeouts in 36 innings, so he's striking out over 1.5 per frame. That is an unbelievable clip. From the 6'9" right-hander, he kicks to the plate, and Isaac waves and misses. That evens the count at 2-2. He was thinking fastball, cut over top of a changeup. Well-located changeup right there at the bottom of the zone. A tough pitch to drive for a hitter unless you're looking for it. Right-hander digs in his red mitt and kicks home. Isaac hits one hard on the ground, but foul up that first base line. 2 balls and 2 strikes, still nobody out. Two-two is in there, caught him looking. Throws him with a fastball that just grazed that inner edge. And there is strikeout number one of the day for Jace Beck. Now with that, let's go ahead and meet the defense as Will Simpson stands in. It's Carter Trice out there in left. Andy Gariola handles center field, and Alex Ramirez roams in right. On the infield, over at third base, Edgar Alvarez. Carson Seamus completes that left side of the infield at shortstop. Pitch to Simpson is called a strike. Hayden Cantrell is the second baseman, and Owen Ayers plays first, with Ethan Hearn doing the catching for Beck. Now, Will Simpson has had himself a big week. 7-for-17. He's got 4 extra base hits, including 3 homers. 0-1 pitch is in there, called a strike. Will has homered in 3 consecutive games. He homered last night in the loss for the Biscuits. That's about as lopsided as it has been this year for Montgomery. 14-5 loss. And he homered in both games of the doubleheader back on Wednesday. Sends an 0-2 pitch foul. It's the first time that Simpson has homered in 3 straight games in his professional career. And he's notched hits in 7 of his last 9 games in the month. Pitch down to the dirt, and tremendous block by Hearn behind the plate. That's the toughest to block for a catcher. Right-handed batter, you're trying to keep this in front of the plate and avoid the runner leaking down from third, and your momentum wants to push that baseball up the first baseline. Whether fair or foul, it doesn't matter, but it wants to travel that way. Well, it's about cupping your shoulders to create kind of a bowl that can knock it down right in front of the plate. Simpson again spoils the 2-strike pitch, back out of play. It's 1-2. And you're trying to throw your right shoulder as a catcher up towards first base and cup it back towards the plate. That's the goal for a catcher. Any ball in the dirt, you want to angle it right back to home plate. If it lands on home plate, you've done your job. And Hearn certainly did his. 1-2 pitch. Down and away. Fastball at 95, and that evens things at 2 balls and 2 strikes. Well, the Biscuits have runners at 2nd and 3rd with 1 away. It's gone walk, double, strikeout, another 2-strike offering. Ready to come from the righty Beck. This will be his 20th pitch. 2-2 to Simpson. He's lofted down the right field line, hooking foul. Off the netting, caroms back into the field of play. Simpson putting together a nice little battle here. Simpson has reached in 4 consecutive games, homering in each of the last 3. 2-2 pitch again. And Beck wins the battle. Elevated a fastball, got Simpson to chase just a little bit. And it's back-to-back strikeouts for the lanky righty. Jace Beck, to mention,
A lot of his work.

0: has come out of the bullpen this year. His longest outing of the year is three innings. He's done that seven times, though. It's also the highest of his professional career, not just the season. Pitch home. Misses outside. Ryan Spikes was happy to be back in the order. And in talking with him in batting practice, he's not back to 100%. He back on Sunday in the series finale at Biloxi, wore one off the hand. And on our way out of the ballpark there to head back here to Montgomery, Spike showed me his hand, and it was not a pretty sight. It was ball that hit his hand and pinched with the bat, and it had swollen up, blistered up, looked very uncomfortable. And in talking to Spikes during batting practice today, he said it doesn't feel good, but he's just ready to be back in the lineup and felt like he could muster through it tonight. 1-1 pitch is there at the top of the zone, a call and strike, and it's 1-2. The Biscuits this year have struggled with runners in scoring position. They've been down near the bottom of the Southern League in that department pretty much the entire year. It's been a lot of boom and bust for the Biscuits. A lot of power, a lot of strikeouts, and there's another strikeout. So Beck goes walk, double, and the Biscuits have second and third with nobody out, and then Beck strikes out three in a row. Now the Biscuits go down without a run in the first. We turn the page. Top two next, still scoreless from Davos Park on Jock 740.
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0: former Florida State Seminole retoes the mound. A scoreless game to the top of the second. Biscuits and the Smokies. Two teams well in the race to make it to the postseason here in 2026. First half is coming to a close. Every game that much more meaningful, magnified. Biscuits, 10 games left to go. Magic number sitting at 10 to clinch their 11th straight postseason appearance. This one misses outside on a first pitch to Carter Trice. It is Trice, Alvarez, and Ramirez, the three slated to bat here in the second inning against Baumeister, who has been really sharp since returning back from the injured list. This is his ninth start of the year and his second against Knoxville. He went three innings in his return from the injured list against the Knoxville Smokies. That was on the road at Covenant Health Park. He falls behind, 2-0. He went three innings, striking out three, and the only base runner he allowed was a walk. Did so on 39 pitches, and it steadily increased. There's a chopper towards shortstop, backhanded snare by Barrios. He sets his feet and delivers on to Xavier Isaac for the out. Carter Trice grounds out to shortstop. And there's one away for Edgar Alvarez. The Baumeister gave up two hits in that opening inning. He's just one over the minimum, thanks to picking off Carson Semus. And he stranded Jefferson Rojas there at second base. Here's Edgar Alvarez, who has exactly one hit in each of the last three games. Lefty awaits, and the pitch pops out of Beohine's mitt, but it's called a strike. 0-1. Baumeister did not pitch from April 30th at Columbus, which was a doubleheader, and he only made it an inning and two-thirds. He gave up four earned runs in that game, and the ball was flying on that day, but three homers. There's a foul ball into that first base dugout, and it's nothing in two on Alvarez. That was just a couple of days shy of when the Biscuits set a new league record with eight home runs in a single game. Columbus had five of them to make a total of 13, which was a record that had stood in the Southern League since the 70s. The previous record had been 10. Ball and two strikes. And so Baumeister had a leg injury that was essentially just some inflammation, not anything that they were all that concerned about, but just needed him to be off his feet and be back to 100%. There's a foul ball back to the screen. Well, he is back to 100%, and maybe he's not technically, but he's pitching like he is, that's for sure. Went the three scoreless and hitless frames in his return from the injured list, then turned in 5 1-run innings. Pitch misses downstairs, and the count evens at 2-2. Last time out, he went 4 2/3 at Biloxi. Those 4 2/3 were scoreless frames. He only allowed two hits, did walk two, struck out a season-high 7. Jackson Baumeister pitching like the top 30 prospect that he is. 2-2 pitch, and there's another punch out. He's got three. Alvarez gone on strikes. He's trying to hold up the swing, but couldn't on an elevated fastball at 95. But here is Alex Ramirez, who is not used to batting this far down in the order. Ramirez has been at the top of the card for the most part this year. He has had a tough week, though. 1-for-13, and has grounded into 4 double plays. Bases are empty right now as he watches a called strike. Fastball that clipped the inner edge. No one pitch. Is fouled back, and it's nothing in two. Ramirez has the one hit. It was a home run, solo home run a few nights ago. But after playing like one of the league's best over the span of the last 3 to 4 weeks, he's been very good all year. He's still got a .284 batting average, an OPS well above league average, just shy of .750. It's been an unconventional slow week for him. And he chops this one on the ground, foul up the third base line. Still nothing in two. Baumeister ahead of Ramirez. Jackson at 27 pitches. Here again. Out of the windup. Toes pointed forward, now rocks. The 0-2 is high and tight with a fastball at 95. Ball and two strikes. Ramirez has played in three games this week, this being game five. Depending on how you want to look at it, technically game two of the doubleheader at the Smokies won. Belong to the series on the road. Baumeister gets a wave and a miss. And that is four strikeouts through two scoreless innings. We turn the card. Biscuits coming back up. Bottom of the second. No score on John 740.
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